0: In Kansas City, it's 89 degrees and windy. I'm Kevin Harlan with the Hall of Fame quarterback and the two-time NFL MVP, the great Kurt Warner. Just heard Jamie Erdahl and Super Bowl 52 winning coach Doug Peterson in an hour-long pregame show. They'll rejoin us at halftime with analysis. Always great to have Jamie with us in our booth here in Kansas City tonight. Mahomes and Knicks, the two quarterbacks, are both coming back on the same night after injuries late last season.
1: Oh, you know, both of these guys can't wait to get to kickoff. And I know it's been a long week for the two of us, starting all the way back in Seattle on Wednesday night. So you know these two guys have been watching so much football that Wednesday and then Thursday and all day yesterday that they can't wait for the ball to be kicked off because they missed something at the end of the year. You know, Patrick Mahomes missing the last few games, not playing in the playoffs, which he's so used to. Bo Nix missing the AFC Championship game and an opportunity to punch his first ticket to the Super Bowl. So both guys anxious to kick this thing off and get back out there and play some ball.
0: Each quarterback with new weapons to work with.
1: No question about it is that, you know, when we're looking at Patrick Mahomes and we're talking about, you know, the injury and how much they're going to throw it around this first time out, they went out and got the Super Bowl MVP in Kenneth Walker. Now, I'm interested to see how this plays out because Andy Reid hasn't had a 1,000-yard running back since 2017 here in Kansas City. So he's not a guy that will turn around necessarily and say, hey, we're going to major in running the football. But does that change a little bit with where Patrick Mahomes is? And then on the other side, Jaylen Waddle. This is a team that obviously was a Super Bowl contender a year ago. One thing that they were missing on the outside, my opinion, was that game breaker, that difference maker with the speed. And they love to do things, Sean Payton, Davis Webb, to create opportunities to get those kind of playmakers the ball in space. So how does he help Bo Nix in this offense? Can't wait to watch.
0: The Chiefs are going to face what was and what has been the number one defense in the NFL. And tonight, with Mahomes coming back after blowing a knee last December, they're going to start a rookie free agent at the blind side at the left tackle.
1: Yeah, all I do is think to this Chiefs team when they've struggled. You know, even and they get all the way to the Super Bowl, the year they struggled against Tampa Bay, it all started with issues up front. They've had trouble being able to put five guys in front of Patrick Mahomes that can keep him upright and allow him to play the way he wants to in the pocket. Josh Simmons had come along last year as a young guy, played really, really well, and now not able to make the first start of the year. As you mentioned, Khalil Benson is going to be stepping in as a rookie against this really good Broncos defense. Man, there's no doubt they are going to test him early, and we'll have to see on the Chiefs side. How do they help him? Do they put a tight end over there? Do they chip him a little bit with the running back? But they're for sure going to give him some help so they can keep Patrick upright and allow him to place the ball from the pocket.
0: A lot of people are picking the Broncos again to be in the AFC Championship.
1: And why not? You know, pretty much the same team from last year. Everybody thought they should represent being the number one seed. Add a guy like Jaylen Waddle. Until somebody knocks him off the perch, I do believe they've got to be the front runners in the AFC.
0: Stay with us from America's heartland, working our way toward kickoff at Arrowhead. And this is Westwood One's coverage of the National Football League.
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5: 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All right, Kurt, what does each team need to do tonight? And let's start with the visiting Denver Broncos.
6: All right, when Denver has the ball, the first thing I'm looking at is Davis Webb, first-time play caller against Steve Spagnuolo. We know that Spags is going to come after him defensively. What are going to be his adjustments? Is he going to be able to get into that flow? Are there going to be issues at any point in time with some things that are hard for him first-time calling plays? How about the Chiefs secondary? McDuffie, Watson, gone. L'Jarius Sneed actually back, along with Delane, their first-round draft pick at the corner position. How are they challenged? How do they hold up against these playmakers of the Broncos? And then lastly, the legs of Bo Nix. Now, obviously, he can make plays inside the pocket, but he is so dynamic when he gets on the move. Great thrower on the run, but can also pick up chunk yardage by running the football.
5: Chiefs quarterback Patrick Mahomes, 9 months ago to the day, blowing his knee, being introduced right now, the crowd in full throat. The Chiefs offense against the Denver D.
6: Well, we talked about the protection. That's obviously going to be key, but I want to see Patrick Mahomes' mobility. Does he move and use his legs? It's been such a key part of the game for him. Kenneth Walker, we mentioned that. Will they go heavy into the run game? They went out and got him as a big offseason acquisition. Do they lean into that tonight? And then on the outside, who becomes PM's, as I say, Patrick Mahomes' go-to guy? Will it be Rashee Rice? Will it be Xavier Worthy? Or maybe can Travis Kelce dip into that fountain of youth here in maybe his last season to be able to become that guy for Patrick Mahomes?
5: 20 seconds to go here before we take a break. What's your big takeaway from what you saw yesterday, week one, opening weekend?
6: Well, I would say probably two things. Chicago Bears, first and foremost, coming off the great season they had last year, putting up 59 points their first time out was pretty impressive. Can they sustain that? And how about the game that you had? I don't think anybody saw the Cardinals knocking off the Chargers. High hopes for the team from L.A., and they didn't look the part in week one.
5: Opening kickoff from Arrowhead is coming up as you're listening to Monday Night Football on Westwood One.
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23: Welcome back to Monday Night Football on Westwood One. It's time for another memorable moment in football history. 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
24: Lutz waiting for the snap. The placement is down. Lutz's kick is blocked! It's blocked! It's blocked! The Chiefs blocked the kick! They're going to stay undefeated! The Kansas City Chiefs blocked a 35-yard field goal attempt! Kansas City wins this game on a blocked field goal!
25: Mitch Holtis, Chiefs Radio Network, Week 10, the 2024 season. The last time the Chiefs defeated the Broncos as they improved their record to 9-0 with a slim 16-14 win. Denver's then-rookie quarterback, Bo Nix, threw two touchdown passes in his first game at Arrowhead. In a low-scoring game, Patrick Mahomes and the two-time defending champion Chiefs only found the end zone once. Kansas City had a two-point lead coming down to the final play when Leo Chanel blocked a field goal to secure the win. That was one of the Chiefs' 11 one-score wins that season, tying an NFL record. Now, Broncos did about the same thing last year. They were terrific in close games. That's tonight's memorable moment in football history, sponsored by RK Zero Proof. Some moments are too good to forget. Make every memory count with great taste and zero alcohol. Celebrate differently. Drink RK. So here we go. The anthem has been sung. We've had the flip of the coin. The Chiefs won the flip, and they're going to take the second half kickoff. So Denver is going to get it first. The expectations high. Sean Payton has not shied away from them. And they truly, with very few additions, Kurt Warner, to their roster, have gone with the motto of, let's run it back. Let's keep our same group intact for one more year.
6: Well, we were actually talking about it on Wednesday night with the two Super Bowl teams. Is that's exactly what Seattle said. They felt like they were young and they were built to make a bit of a run, that they didn't need to go out and add a bunch of people in free agency. Let's take care of the guys that they have. Same thing with the Broncos. They felt like they were right there. Maybe the one piece they needed was that speed on the outside. They go out and get Jaylen Waddle to fill that void, but they feel really, really good about this football team on both sides of the ball.
25: It is windy tonight here, and I don't think that wind's going to dissipate, and that could play with some of these passes tonight.
6: It could, but watching these guys throw it around, both these guys have strong arms. There wasn't a whole lot of movement on the football with the two starters. You could see it with some of the backup guys, a little wobble on the ball. The ball was moving in different directions, but those two starters had a way of being able to cut the ball through the wind, which you have to expect playing in Kansas City and in Denver.
25: The wind is not going to let up, nor will the heat. It's 89 degrees in Arrowhead right now. 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Here's the kickoff by the Chiefs to the Broncos, and on an E, getting it a yard deep, is the running back, R.J. Harvey, who is the deep back man. He was back there with the rookie, Jonah Coleman, and he takes a knee a yard deep in the end zone to our left. So here come the Denver Broncos. They'll begin at their own 35-yard line. And Bo Nix has his team out there. White jerseys, white pants, navy numbers, white helmets. Denver first and 10 from their own 35.
6: Davis Webb, first-time play caller. What's his first play? Going to dial up a shot down the field to make a statement? Hand the football off. Where is he going to go to start this game?
25: The running back is J.K. Dobbins. In the shotgun, Denver 35, the snap, the fake handoff. Here comes the blitz. Down goes Nix. He was outside the hash, and they came through with Noel Williams from the secondary. Steve Spagnuolo dialing up pressure, losing three, second 13, back to the Denver 32.
6: When they had Jalen Waddle on a little bit of a jet motion, a deep motion, thought maybe just flip it out to him and let him go one-on-one on the outside because the pressure came free right where Bo Nix was rolling. He decided to try to pick it up with his feet. A nice job by the Chiefs defense to make a negative play early.
25: Broncos in the gun, their own 35, second down 13. There's the snap, handoff, Dobbins over the left tackle, and he's out to the 34, just outside the hash, and he picks up two, Kurt. That now sets up third down and 11 in the first possession of the game with the Broncos moving from our left to our right.
6: That always becomes so important early in the season, early in drives, to stay ahead of schedule. We always talk about that, being able to win the early downs. Well, so far, Chiefs win the early down, force a third and long here with the first third down of the season for this Broncos offense.
25: New running back is R.J. Harvey, their third down back. Third down, 11 in the gun, Nix, the Denver 34. The Chiefs have three on the line, shotgun snap, they rush five, back to pass, Nix, cocks his arm, throws a pass, picked off at the 50. Coming to the middle, fiddled and falling down at the hash mark was the rookie, Delane, Mansoor Delane, who is playing in his first NFL game, the number six pick overall out of LSU, and a rookie comes up with the belt-high pick on the logo, and the Chiefs will take over in Denver territory at the Bronco 46.
6: Oh, baby, how do you start your career? First pass attempt, ball's in the air, does a great job of undercutting Cortland Sutton on the deep in route. Cortland Sutton goes outside, leaving Delane to the inside. He reads the body language. He turns, ball's right there. Nice play on the football. First turnover of his career. First pass play of his career. Well done by that young man.
25: And Patrick Mahomes will break huddle. Red jerseys, white pants on the Chiefs logo, the Denver 46. It's first down and 10. The running back is Walker. Under center, Mahomes. Handoff, Walker. Cuts to the left. Over the tackle. Crosses the Denver 45 and down to the Bronco 44 and a gain of two.
6: And going back to that interception, I talked about it in the open, is that Kansas City lost both of its starting defensive backs, cornerbacks, in Watson and McDuffie. So replacing them with a young guy like Delane, man, everybody in the building is going to be happy about that one.
25: Mahomes under center, second down, 8:44 of the Broncos. He's got a single back. He gets the snap, and he'll hand off, and it's Walker again over the center, on the hash, past the 40, and down to the Denver 39, running into the teeth of one of the best defenses in pro football. He picks up five, and the Super Bowl MVP, making his name sound early in this one. It will be third and three for the Chiefs after they just intercepted Bo Nix.
6: And he's got big play ability. We saw that in the Super Bowl, a number of big plays bouncing to the outside. But, man, we saw the power right there, contacting the defensive back of the Broncos about 5 yards deep, running him over and picking up a few more.
25: Walker is the back. Mahomes backpedaling in the gun. Four wide, 39 at Denver. Shotgun snap, handoff Walker over the left guard. Stopped before he got to the line. Got a yard. Wrapped up on that line by Zach Allen. He gets one. It's fourth down and two. The Chiefs offense will stay on the field. 3 minutes gone. First quarter. Chiefs on the move after picking off Nix.
6: The last time you saw Andy Reid start a season with three straight run plays. Here they are in fourth and short, and they love to use the legs of Patrick Mahomes in these situations. Little play fake, get him out on the roll so he can make a throw. He can put pressure on the defense. He can turn it up with his legs. Will they try that here early in their first fourth down of the season?
25: It's fourth and two. Mahomes in the gun in the shotgun formation. and he's got a running back in back of him. Fourth and two. There's the snap. The handoff to Walker. Got a block. Dives ahead. Has the first. Burrows his way over the center. Creed Humphrey and down to the 35 of Denver. He picks up four. It's a Chiefs first down.
6: Yeah, and they brought in the big defensive lineman in Tonga, the nose tackle, and put him in the backfield. Got into kind of a full house backfield, and then they had him lead the way for that first down. You're always going to see some creative formations from Andy Reid and the fellas, and there's the first one of the season.
25: From the 35 of the Broncos after the Chiefs picked off Knicks. First and 10, shotgun snap, Bronco 35, Mahomes, wide right throw near side for Kelsey. It's incomplete with the coverage by the linebacker, DeAndre Tillman. It is second down and 10. DeAndre Tillman was over there watching the Kansas City 36-year-old tight end, Travis Kelsey.
6: Yeah, a little wide there on the throw. First time back, testing everything out in real action. Had a chance on the out to his guy Kelsey and just missed it wide left.
25: Second down, 10, 35 of Denver. Mahomes in the gun. Everybody in tight. Shotgun snap, quick throw, far sideline, backpedaling catch worthy. On that sideline, twisted at the 27. Cop backpedaling to the 25. Close to a first down. Football's length shy. Picked up 9. It's 3rd and 1 for the Chiefs. No score. And 10:50, clock ticking, first quarter after the Chiefs intercepted Denver.
6: And Worthy made that look easy, but ball was well inside of him. He had to spin back. It was on his inside shoulder. Caught it. Didn't miss a beat. Was able to spin, keep going, and set him up for a 3rd and short.
25: Chiefs will break huddle. Walker is the back. And he gets the snap. Mahomes does. Hands off to Walker. Runs over the guard. Breaks a tackle. 25. On the hash mark to the 20. Takes it down near the 19-yard line of the Broncos. A big gain of 6. They are not afraid to run between those big guards on that Chiefs line. It's 1st and 10. Chiefs in the red zone at the Bronco 20.
6: And that's 5 carries already for Kenneth Walker, the big offseason addition. When he was in Seattle, he never averaged more than 15 carries a game in his time there. Already 5 on the season here in this first drive.
25: Mahomes under center with a couple tight ends. Walker the back, Kelsey in motion. And Mahomes gets the snap to pitch out to Walker. Laterally at the 25, far sideline 20. Got a block, 15, 10. Dives on the far sideline, knocked out of bounds by Hufanga. And he's got a first down run to the 9 of the Broncos. It's a gain of 12. It's 1st and goal to go for the Chiefs on their first possession in a scoreless first quarter.
6: I love it. Between the tackles. Now try to get him out in space. That's your guard, Travis Kelsey, leading the way. Again, run through a tackle. Singleton there to get the first down. Good so far.
25: It's 1st down and goal to go in the handoff after the snap. Mahomes gives to Walker over the right tackle. Stoned at the 6. There wasn't a whole lot there. He picks up 3. 2nd down and goal. They'll mark him at the Denver Bronco 5 with our first quarter clock at 8:52 and ticking and no score.
6: And when you're going to go out and pay a running back like Kenneth Walker, you got to make sure that you're getting a guy that you can use in each and every situation. He's a guy that can run between the tackles. We've seen the power. He's a guy that's got speed that can go outside. He can catch out of the backfield. Uncharacteristic of the Chiefs. 7 runs to just 2 passes here on this first drive.
25: Mahomes will be in the gun. Walker to his right. 4 receivers. 2nd down goal. There's a shotgun snap to Mahomes. Cocks his arm. Looks left. Flush from the pocket. There's a flag. Runs to the 10. Far sideline 5. Cuts inside. Dives to the goal line. He'll be a little bit shy. Flag has been thrown. 2 of them. Have they called the touchdown?
1: There are 2 fouls on the play, both by the offense. Holding number 77, that penalty is declined. Holding number 70, 10-yard penalty, replay 2nd down.
25: That's on the rookie free agent Benson at the left tackle. Both tackles were called, and so they'll move it back now to the 15 of the Broncos, 2nd down and goal.
6: I think they said he got in too, so it's going to move back a touchdown. But if you're the young guy, how about that? Is it just because he's a rookie that he's the one that gets the penalty instead of the veteran and Moore? It's like, hey, we're going to shake off the veteran rookie. You get this penalty here. Get your name called on TV. But obviously both the tackles springing Mahomes for that run. But it was nice to see Patrick Mahomes get around the edge and feel comfortable moving with his legs.
25: Denver 15, Kansas City 2nd down and goal. Mahomes in the gun. There's the snap. The drop back to 3. Cocks his arm. Moves up. Messy pocket runs, breaks a tackle, 15, down the middle, 10, 5, dives, touchdown! A 15-yard touchdown run by Patrick Mahomes as the Chiefs cash in on the interception of Denver.
6: Oh, man, he had his guy, Travis Kelce, cutting across the middle. Would have been a walk-in touchdown, but he said, hey, young fella, don't worry about that holding penalty. I got you right here. Let me tuck it and run, and I know that felt good, not only to take a hit, but be able to make a play like that, dive through contact to get into the end zone.
25: Butker will try the extra point. It's good. To our left, and the Chiefs have scored. They pick off. The Bronco quarterback nicks. The rookie picks him off. They begin in Bronco territory. They work it down. And a 15-yard run right down the middle by Mahomes. 7-0 Kansas City. This is Westwood One's coverage of the NFL.
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25: 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And on that drive, Kenneth Walker, the running back, the Chiefs signed from the Seattle Seahawks, 7 carries and 32 yards. They finish off on a Mahomes 15-yard touchdown run. The ensuing kickoff taken by Harvey at the 5, inside the numbers 10, 20, near side 30, and he's out to about the 31-yard line. 7-0 Kansas City. 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
6: I tell you what, could the Chiefs have checked any more boxes early in this game? Defensively, you step up, you get a three and out, you have questions about your secondary, your young cornerback that you drafted in the first round gets an INT. The guy that you brought in is their big free agent, does everything you've asked him to do, running the football and carrying the load, and then your quarterback coming off an ACL injury shows that he's got the mobility, he's not afraid to make plays with his feet as he puts the ball in the end zone. Great start to the season for this Kansas City team.
25: The Chiefs have a player down on that Denver kickoff return. Their starting linebacker, Cooper McDonald, will step aside. Injury timeout. Middle of the first. Chiefs 7-0 over Denver. 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
25: 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The down player was Cooper McDonald, and he is out. Starting linebacker for the Chiefs. He's already had two starters coming into this game out for left tackle and a cornerback. So Denver has it for a second time. Kurt Warner trailing 7-0, 8:06 first quarter.
11: Yeah, just as much as it was a great start for the Chiefs so far. Obviously not what the Broncos wanted. Sack on the first play, the interception on the first throw. Now they've got to settle back in. Davis Webb as well. Get this team settled in. Give them some things early here in this drive to win the early downs. Move the chains.
25: It's an inverted wishbone. Now Nix is in the gun. R.J. Harvey is the running back. First and 10, 32 at Denver. Shotgun snap is high. Pulls it down. Hands to Harvey over the right side. Cuts back in over the guard. The 35 inside the numbers to the 39 at Denver. A nice gain on first down for the Broncos of 7.
11: Yeah, nice little run right there. Lead with the tight end. Kick out on the defensive end. You bring the fullback and wrap right inside of him to lead the back up the hole. A nice tough run for 8 yards.
25: J.K. Dobbins is in. Second down and 3. Nix is in the gun. From the Denver 39. Looks at a four-man Kansas City front. Arms extended. Shotgun snap. Here's a lateral throw and a catch and a big-time hit by Williams. On a throw outside with the flag thrown. The tackle made outside the numbers at the 33. The penalty's going to be on the Chiefs. They lose 5. Denver does on the play. But the Chiefs are going to be penalized on that play.
1: Offside. Defense number 38. 5-yard penalty. Results in a first down.
25: That's LeJarius Sneed, who was here, then went to Tennessee, now back in Kansas City. It'll be first and 10 Denver. 7:25 in the first quarter.
11: Well, they had Sneed up on the edge there as if he was going to bring pressure off the edge and just got a little bit antsy. Those cornerbacks don't get up there to bring pressure very often. Got that helmet across the ball and gave back that 5 yards right there.
25: Denver 44. Nix is in the gun. First down and 10. Trailing early 7-0. Shotgun snap. Goes back 3. Four-man rush. Line drive up the middle. Caught on a knee by Pat Bryant. On the hash down the middle of the field at the Kansas City 43. A 13-yard completion. A first down for the Broncos.
11: So we call a wrap in route. Shorter than the big 20-yard in. You're running about 12 to 14 yards. Speed. There was a safety sitting right in there on the hash. Undercut the safety. The ball's low to protect his receiver, and Bryant goes down and gets it.
25: Breaking huddle on the Kansas City Arrowhead logo on the natural grass. Broncos with Dobbins in the backfield. First down and 10. On the Kansas City 43, moving left to right. Nix is under center. Three receivers to the left. Looks at the Kansas City four-man front. The snap, the spin, handoff Dobbins over the right tackle. Got a couple. Down to about the 42. Tranquil makes the stop. Running over the right tackle. Chiefs 42. Got a yard. It will be second down and 9 for the Broncos. Clock here in the first at 6:05.
11: Chiefs got a couple really good linebackers. Veteran guys in Bolton and Tranquil. Got the speed and toughness.
6: been around here for a long time, understands Spags defense, can go sideline to sideline.
25: Chiefs 42, Denver second down 9. Nix is in the gun. Everybody in tight. The snap is there. The fake handoff. The drop back of 5. A sidearm pass near side. It's grabbed in the near side by Troutman, the tight end at the 40. He fakes. He spins. He goes to the sideline to the Kansas City 39. And maybe the 38 now where they mark it on the near sideline. Picks up 4. And that'll bring up third down with the Chiefs on top, 7-0, 3rd and 5. Kurt Warner coming up for the Broncos.
6: Got to wonder how Sean Payton's doing over there on the sideline. So used to calling plays in these types of situations. Now he's handed those duties over to Davis Webb. It's got to be a nerve-wracking situation when you've done it for so many years.
25: Chiefs 38, Nix is in the gun. Harvey is the running back. 3 receivers to the far side. Chiefs have got a lot of people on that line. Shotgun snap, 4-man rush, line drive throw, backpedaling catch. On the numbers, 32, grabbed by Bryant, backpedals down to the Kansas City 30. He's got the first down. It's a pickup of 8 on the line drive throw to the Chiefs 30-yard line. Denver on the move.
6: Nice little pivot route. Bryant on the outside. He pushes inside to hold the linebacker off. Arloftis dropping off from his defensive end spot, then just bounces to the outside. Good timing

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0: Mission resulted in a pick and an eventual Kansas City touchdown.
2: Yeah, not on my bingo card was that they were going to feature Pat Bryan early in this game at the wide receiver spot. Yeah, Waddle, you got Sutton. Only wide receiver that's caught passes has been Bryant so far, and done a nice job on this drive.
0: Bryant had a great camp. He's a second-year receiver out of Illinois. It's first and 10, Chiefs 19 for Denver. Nix is in the gun. Dobbins in motion. Back to pass. Nix looks left. Cox is on. Long pass. End zone. Caught. Far side. Touchdown. A helmet-high grab by the tight end, Evan Engram. On the far side, Engram makes the grab. Nix with the throw. And the Broncos have come back with a 19-yard touchdown pass. An extra point will tie it here in the first.
2: And Bo Nix, since that interception, has gone 5 for 5. On this drive, this was beautiful. They got Waddle underneath running a choice route, and we're just reading the high-low of Williams, the corner. He sinks down on Waddle, and it's Engram going over the top on the corner route. Perfect timing, perfect throw by Bo Nix to bounce back from that interception on his first throw.
0: Real Woods with the extra point, and it's up, and it is good. That is number 100 in a row for Lutz. Longest streak currently in the NFL. Great start at Arrowhead, 3:48 in the first, full house, hot night, and division foes going head-to-head, tied at 7. 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
0: 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We've had a touchdown pass by Denver, a touchdown run by Mahomes of Kansas City. It's tied at 7, 3:48 in the first quarter. Good start. Fun game.
2: No doubt. Great response there by Denver after that interception.
0: Remigio will get the kickoff at the 10. On the numbers, the 20. The near side, the 25. Cuts on the grass, the 30. He breaks a tackle. He pushes a pile. He's on the near sideline to the Kansas City. 32, 30.

0: 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Chiefs lineup, first and 10. Emmett Johnson is the running back. And under center is Mahomes with a couple tight ends from his Chiefs 34. He gets the snap. He fakes the pitch. He rolls. He cocks. He throws a pass. Far sideline incomplete. The pressure was there. It was sniffed out well by that Denver D. Second down and 10 for the Chiefs.
1: Trying the naked bootleg. They ran the toss on that first drive going the other direction. And normally when you run a naked bootleg, you've got somebody quick to the flat. As Mahomes turned, there was pressure in his face. No quick outlet. Had a deep corner route. He just had to launch that thing into the cheap seats.
0: Second down and 10. The rookie out of Nebraska, Emmett Johnson, is at the side of Mahomes. Shotgun snap, handoff Johnson over the right guard. Sidesteps one defender on the hash. He goes past the Kansas City 35 and out to the Kansas City 37 on a gain of 3. And that'll bring up third down. It's 7-7 and 3:18 in the first quarter.
1: Broncos brought pressure right where that run was headed to the right side of the Chiefs offense. Johnson does a nice job of cutting back to the inside, breaking through a tackle and getting something out of nothing.
0: Chiefs Frank Huddle moving on the grass from right to left. Rookie Johnson, a fifth-round pick, is back there with Mahomes in the gun. Three receivers, far side. Chiefs 37. Looking into the nickel, shotgun snap, four-man rush. Line drive, Mahomes throw incomplete. On a knee at the 47 on the far side to Xavier Worthy. It's an incomplete pass. Jaquan McMillan was covering on the far side for that good Bronco defense. It's 4th and 7. Here comes the Kansas City punting unit.
1: Running Worthy on a curl route in between the corner and McMillan. Mahomes is trying to drill it in there, and just at the last second, that orange hand of McMillan able to tip that football away about 2 yards before it gets into Worthy's chest.
0: Matt Ariza will be punting for the Chiefs from our right to our left. There is wind. He is punting into it. The left-handed, left-footed boot is away. And it comes down the near side. Chris Abrams drain, drifting to the sideline. Fair caught at the 8 on the near sideline by the Bronco. Defensive back and lone returner. 55-yard punt. Hang a 5-1-5. And a break in the action. Knicks and the Bronco offense will get it. 2:43 to go in the first quarter. We're tied at 7. 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
3: 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I repeat, that

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5: 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First and 10 from the 8. After the Kansas City punt, the quarterback, Nix, is right now under center. Dobbins the back. Couple tight ends. Denver 8 got the snap. Fakes the handoff. Trips into the end zone. Flush from the pocket. Pump fakes. Throws a short pass incomplete. Looking for Troutman. The tight end with a flag thrown back on the near sideline at the 14-yard line.
6: There was about 30 offensive linemen down the field as they were trying to set up the screen, and he had to buy time, and there were white jerseys everywhere down the field.
5: So you're saying it's against Denver?
6: I am saying that. Okay. I think there was a couple guys that ran off the sideline. I don't know. There was a whole bunch of guys down the field.
5: Yep.
7: Ineligible player downfield, offense number 72. Penalties declined. It's second down.
5: So it could have been anybody, but they did pick the left tackle, Garrett Bowles. Declined. Second down and 10. They stay at the 8. Clock at 2:38. By the way, the Chiefs have a couple of injuries. One to the rookie who made that early interception. Mansoor Delane, shoulder questionable. So they've got Noah Williams taking his place. It's second down and 10. Denver at their own 8. Nix is under center. Got the snap. Spins, fakes, and rolls in the end zone to the far side. Throws on the run. Throws a pass to Evan Engram, who caught that touchdown pass at the 15. Helmet-high grab. He goes by the 15-yard line in that far sideline out to the Denver 12. Picks up 9 to 10 yards. Make it the 17-yard line on the far side. And now it'll be a short situation. Third and 1 for the Broncos.
6: Really nice catch by Engram. Just a short flat throw, but it was way back to the inside. Engram had to extend both hands to be able to snatch it. Otherwise, it may go right into the hands of Williams, the quarterback for the Chiefs. But you're going to see a lot of naked bootlegs tonight by both quarterbacks. They throw so well on the run, and they're difference makers with their legs.
5: From the 17, 3rd and 1, pitch out to Harvey over the right tackle. Coming to the near side by the 20, brought down by Bolton as he took the ball, angling to the sideline, and Andy Reid to the Denver 23. Picks up 6 on 3rd and 1. It is a first down for the Broncos in a tie game with 1.5 to go in the first quarter.
6: Broncos have done a nice job. They didn't start the way they wanted to with that interception, giving up the touchdown right off the bat. But so much of this game is being able to respond and not allow one mistake to lead to a second one. Beautiful touchdown drive there, and now being able to overcome the penalty and pick up another first down here in this drive.
5: Dobbins is back there. Denver 23, 1st and 10. Nix under center. The snap, the pitch out to Dobbins over the right tackle. Wheels by the 25. Flag is thrown as he lunges ahead on the Arrowhead grass to the 26-yard line of the Broncos on a gain of 3. Clock at 1:07 in the first, tied at 7. And the flag is on the far side of the field. We're about the tackle was made.
7: It's number 13. 10-yard penalty at the previous spot. Replay first down.
5: That's on the receiver, Pat Bryant, who has caught some early passes, 3 of them in this game so far.
6: Well, they said they overcame one penalty. Now they're going to be moved back again. Put them way behind the sticks here. Back inside their own 15-yard line again. Now you feel like, hey, do we run the football? We're going to have to get some kind of a chunk throw in here somewhere. When do you dial that up?
5: Harvey's the back. Nick's in the gun. It's first and 20 back at the 13-yard line of Denver. Four on the line for the Chiefs. And Nix will get the shotgun snap, blocked by Bowles. Hit as he throws, kept his footing, dumps it off far side 10. Caught by Harvey, got back to the line of scrimmage on the far sideline, tackled around the ankles, and got a single yard to the Denver 14-yard line. And now it'll be second down and 19 yards to go. 7-7 late first. 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
6: And this is one thing that I keep watching for with Bo Nix. He's been so good in his young career, but one thing, he gets impatient in the pocket. He sets at the top of his drop, and oftentimes he'll move a little bit too quickly. Felt like he got impatient right there. Instead of looking down the field, panics a little bit and has to dump it off to his back.
5: Nix in the gun is Denver 14. Dobbins the back. The whistle blows. Zeros on the clock. First quarter has come to a close.
7: Game clock expired. This is the end of the first quarter.
5: So the Chiefs got a pick by the rookie starting cornerback. A couple plays later, Mahomes had a 15-yard touchdown run. And then Denver got it, marching downfield. He got a 19-yard touchdown pass to the tight end, Evan Engram. Tied at 7 at the end of one. Let's go to the second. 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
6: You're so smart. You got all these facts.
5: Yeah, I know.
6: You know, you should
5: right
6: be
5: here
6: on, like, Sports Jeopardy or something. Like, you would crush
5: you.
6: It.
5: Wow. Do they serve, like, food and stuff?
6: For you?
5: Yeah.
6: For you,
5: they will?
6: I'm sure.
5: Good.
6: They will serve food.
5: Good. I'll take it.
6: Follows you everywhere you go.
5: Oh, I'm just following you. 88 degrees in Kansas City. 20-mile-an-hour winds. Second down, 19. Broncos in all white, white helmets, jerseys, and pants will move from right to left. They are at their own 14. Nix is under center. There's an offset eye. It's second down and 19. Looks over the Kansas City four-man front. Pointing out his protections, three receivers wide. He'll get the shotgun snap and he'll hand off here, and it goes off to the running back, and that is Dobbins, who goes careening over the guard, crosses the 15 out to the Denver 16, picks up a couple. It'll be third and 17 for the Broncos. We're just into the second quarter at Arrowhead.
6: Davis Webb trying to figure out what to dial up here. You want to be smart. deep in your own territory. You've already had one turnover in this area of the field. At the same time, you got to trust your quarterback to say, hey, we're going to give you an opportunity. If it's not there, check it down and we'll punt it. Rip it if you see it. Sorry.
9: Five defensive backs, third and 16. Denver 16. They dump it off. It's Harvey. Got a block at the 15. On the numbers, the 20. On the near side, the 25. Frankel gets him from behind. And along with Karloftis, he maneuvers on the painted numbers on the grass to the Denver 26-yard line. He picks up 11. It's so far to go. It's fourth and six. And the punting unit is out there for Denver.
6: Yeah, just decides to play it safe there. As I said, not a lot of plays on the playbook to pick up 17 to 20 yards. So let's be safe. Let's punt it away. We've got a lot of confidence in our defense.
9: Jeremy Crawshaw will be punting for Denver from right to left. Deep back is Raheemio. Here's the right-footed punt. It's down the middle. Looking into the lights. The catch at the 22 on the hash mark. The 25 breaks the tackle as he tries to work up the hash mark to the Kansas City 29. 51-yard punt. Wind played with it a bit. Only a hang of 4-3 on a 7-yard return. Chiefs are going to get the ball. Tied at 7. Let's pause 10 seconds for stations to identify themselves. Coast to coast and around the world, this is Westwood One, your home for Monday Night Football.
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9: Tied at 7, the Chiefs and the Broncos. You're listening to the final game of the 2026 NFL Kickoff Weekend presented by NFL Sunday Ticket on YouTube TV. The Chiefs will start this, Kurt Warner, at their 29.
6: What a weekend it was.
9: Yes.
6: If you like offense, if you like scoring points, you enjoyed this weekend. Man, we had some teams put up some numbers this week.
9: Mahomes is under center. Walker is the back. Chiefs moving from left to right. Mahomes gets the snap and hands off to Walker. The stutter step. The drive over the guard. The 30. Breaks a tackle on the hash mark. 35. Runs to the near side. Breaks another tackle at the 36. Angling to the side. And he's brought down to the 38-yard line of Kansas City. Terrific run. Gaining 9. Angling to the near sideline. It'll be second and 1 for Kansas City.
6: Ran about 45 yards. Gained 9. But what a beautiful run. Starting off to the left-hand side. Closed up really quickly. A little hesitation. A little stick of the left foot into the ground to make one miss. Cutting all the way back to the other side. Almost broke it out the other side. Just tripped up at the last second.
9: Walker right now, 41 yards on the ground. Second down, 1 for the Chiefs. Mahomes is under center. From his 38, he gets the snap. He drops back 5. He gets the left tackle block. He winds up first sideline. Wobbly pass incomplete. Looking for Tyquan Thornton. Covered across the way. Streaking down that far sideline in front of the Bronco bench. It'll be 3rd and 1 for the Chiefs. 12:37 in the half.
6: This is one of the things you watch for with Patrick Mahomes coming back from that left knee injury is some of his deep throws. He's always had a big arm. But you want to see him transfer that weight from the back foot to the front foot and really finish the throw. You could see on that throw it came out flat and hard. You want to be able to lean back and transfer that weight and get the ball up in the air. That's why it missed right there, just way out in front of Worthy.
9: It's 3rd and 1, shotgun snap, handoff Walker from the Chiefs 38. Got a block, bulldozing his way over the guard on the hash and up the middle to the 42. And he's got a Kansas City first down run with a bulldozing run of 4 yards. Walker is really putting his fingerprints on this offense.
6: He is. Tonga in the backfield again. He kicks out the end in really good patience. Walker gets stuck behind the line of scrimmage, stops his feet, and just kind of hesitates. Where's it going to open? Where's it going to open? Finds a little crease and hits it for the first down.
9: Walker in the backfield. Shotgun for Mahomes. Gets the shotgun snap. It's Kansas City 42. Pressured on the play. Gets a pass off. Short pass far side. Walker trying to get by a defender at the 45. Running to the far side. Picks up 4. Tackled around the ankles in front of Sean Payton across the way. Gets out to the Kansas City's 47-yard line with 11:40 to go in the half. It's 2nd and 5 for the Chiefs, tied at 7.
6: Kenneth Walker's kind of like the Westwood One's Kevin Harlan. Like, we're going to pay him, we're going to work him. You know what I'm saying? Like, we're going to get this guy the rock early in the season, just like you, calling games all over the place.
9: Man, you are a nice man. Here comes Walker in the backfield. Mahomes in the gun. 2nd down, 5. from the Chiefs 47. Shotgun snap. It's a pass to Walker, wide and uncatchable, on a short pass out of the backfield to the near side. It was to the point where he had to lunge and didn't even get a finger on it. Incomplete. Second and 10 for the Kansas City Chiefs on a bad snap from center.
6: Yeah, the ball never got up to Patrick Mahomes. It was just rolled back there by the center, and he just picked it up and said, hey, I don't want a negative play. I'm just going to flip it out there to my back, not even really trying to complete it, just save any kind of a sack.
9: Running back is Emmett Johnson, and the Chiefs now third down and six from their own 47. On the logo, Mahomes in the gun. There's a four-man rush, a drive, and a ball deflected at the line, and it wobbles incomplete as he throws to the near sideline looking for Cyrus Allen, a rookie wide receiver. It was to the near sideline. It was incomplete. It fluttered over incompletion to the near side, fourth and five, and here comes the punting unit for the Chiefs.
6: Great job by Malcolm Roach right there, playing the defensive end spot. They always tell these guys, hey, if you pass rushing and you see the quarterback's arm come up, put your hands in the air. He got up off the ground a little bit, tipped it just enough. Otherwise, I think Allen gets the first down on the quick out.
9: Ariza is going to punt for the Chiefs. It's a left-footed knee-high punt, and he has it on the near sideline to the 10. It bounces to the 12 of Denver on the sideline and out of bounds, and a good punt. He gets it inside the 15. It was down right there. The hang time was good, 41 yards, well placed, and a timeout with 11:04 in the first half. We're tied at 7. Mahomes, a touchdown run. Bo Nix, a touchdown pass. 11:04 in the half. This is Westwood One's coverage of the NFL.
15: For 40.
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23: Hey, it's Gordon Keith. Grab a coffee and get freshly brewed Cowboys HSOs from the Musers tomorrow morning at 6.
9: Started today. The Chiefs just punted. The Broncos will have it at their 12. It'll be first and 10. They're moving from our right to our left on the grass. Huddled up right now, Mahomes, a 15-yard touchdown run after an interception on the opening drive of the game by a rookie Kansas City quarterback. Delane, and then the Broncos countered with a 19-yard touchdown pass to Ingram. Kurt Warner on the very next drive.
6: Yeah, we've seen some bit of fireworks here early in this game. Different guys showing up, but not the main guys. Sutton, Waddle, Kelsey, no catches on the evening.
9: Nix under center, Denver 20, It's a snap and a drop back on first and 10. Winds up, goes underneath. It's caught by the tight end, Troutman, belt high at the 15, angling to the near sideline. He gets to the 18-yard line at Denver. It's a catch and run of six. He was going deep. No one there. Went underneath. It'll be second down and four. The clock at 10:45 in the second.
6: Another rush throw, in my opinion, by Bo Nix. He ran Cortland Sutton on a deep hook to the left-hand side, 15, 16 yards down the field. I thought there was a window for Bo Nix to rip it to him for the first down, but decided to settle underneath for the checkdown.
9: Dobbins is the back. Nix is in the gun. Ball at the 18-yard line. Second down, four for Denver. Chiefs are crowding the line. Five-man rush. There's a lateral pass caught by Bryant. Reels it in. Lost the ball. Picked up at the 15. The 10, they're going to call it an incompletion. As Bryant bobbled it, looked like he pulled it in and then dropped it again. And on the grass, it was picked up and raced in by Snead on that far sideline. Incomplete.
6: We've seen this a couple times. The Chiefs are sitting hard inside, and they're throwing a little bubble screen out there to Bryant where looks like they're going to have a great opportunity to get the edge and make a big play down the sideline. Now, the first time they threw it, it was a nice tackle on the outside, but a lot of space there for Bryant if he just pulls it in. But I think he saw what I saw, started to take off a little bit early, and didn't pull in the football.
9: It's third down and four. Broncos at their 18. Nix is in the gun. Harvey is off his left hip. There's the shotgun snap. They bring the house. Six on the move. There's a pass. Far side leaping. Helmet eye catch. Far sideline at the 20 by Waddle. He's tackled by Snead right in front of Sean Payton, the Denver coach, on that far sideline at the 21. He picked up three, and it is fourth and one, and the punting unit is back out there again. It's a long one, and so they're not going to mess with it as the ball is down almost at the 20 of the Broncos.
6: Those are the frustrating ones when you've got third and just about 4 yards. You never want your receiver to not push up past the stick, so you catch it, you get a first down. Waddle ends up running his route about 2 yards short, and then a good tackle. Now they got to punt the football.
9: Crawshaw is going to punt for Denver. It is a belt-high long snap, the right-footed punt. Remigio is back, waves his arm under the ball, catches at the 25, traps it against his chest on the painted numbers. A 55-yard punt, a 4-7 on the hang, and a timeout at Arrowhead. Second quarter, 9:21 to go. 7-7, Broncos Chiefs. 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
9: 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Tied at 7, 9:21, second quarter. Chiefs have got it.
6: Well, and we saw the interception early, but then we saw touchdown, touchdown, and back-to-back drives. And now it's been really about the defense since that point. Neither one of these offenses been able to create any big plays down the field. As I just said a little while ago, Sutton, Waddle, Kelce on the other side haven't been able to do anything down the field. Right now, the Chiefs have 15.
9: From the 25-yard line, it is first and 10. Mahomes in the gun, flanked by Walker. Thornton in motion. Shotgun snap, handoff Walker. Left tackle run past the Kansas City 25. Angling over that left tackle, and he takes it out, Kurt, to the 27 of the Chiefs on a gain of two.
6: I was going to say that Patrick Mahomes has 15 yards rushing. The Chiefs only have 13 yards passing
9: right
6: on the night.
9: Mahomes is 2 of 8.
6: Yeah, hasn't looked fully sharp, missing a couple throws. A couple balls have been knocked down, but haven't looked great in the pass game so far.
9: Walker the back, Mahomes in the gun, Kansas City 27, shotgun snap. Here's a five-man rush, chase, grab, jersey grab, incomplete as he throws the pass down the middle, and it bounced. And coming up the middle was Q Robinson, who is an emerging player for a great defense. Incomplete pass, heavy pressure applied. Vance Joseph is the defensive coordinator, and now the officials are huddling to see perhaps grounding.
1: There's no foul for intentional grounding as number 87 was in the area.
9: So the ball's at the 27 of the Chiefs. It'll be 3rd and 8 for Kansas City.
6: You know, Patrick's usually pretty good at that. Gets pressure, knows where his outlet is, knows where he can get rid of the football. Not trying to complete it, but just save those sacks, and he does a really good job of that.
9: Mahomes in the gun, 27 of the Chiefs. Walker at his side, looking into the nickel. Mahomes, right foot ahead of his left, shotgun snap, three-man rush, now a fourth. Here goes Mahomes, dancing up the middle, running 25 up the middle to 30, breaks the tackle on the hash, got up to the 35, hit there by Singleton and by Reed, and picks up 9. It's good for a first down on 3rd and 8. Mahomes doing more with his legs than he is with his arm.
6: Well, and you wonder, the last couple years, as they've had some struggles offensively, he's done a lot more in these types of situations of using his legs and making plays, and wasn't sure how that would play out tonight, just 9 months after the injury. But so far, looks like he feels comfortable. A couple nice plays with the touchdown run and the first down there with his legs.
9: 8 to play, second quarter, 35 of the Chiefs, 1st and 10. Shotgun snap, handoff, Walker over the left tackle, the 40. And to the 42-yard line. Running over the left side, he picks up 6. 2nd down and 4 for the Chiefs. We are tied at 7. 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With Mahomes under center and Walker in the backfield, the snap, the spin, handoff Walker, runs over the center and stoned by Singleton inside the hash. After a gain of a yard, up to the Kansas City 43. That brings up 3rd and 3 for the Chiefs. The clock at 7:10 and ticking in the second.
6: I feel like that's the first time they've been able to stop Walker at the line of scrimmage. He has been so good tonight for those just tuning in. He has been tough. He's been running guys over. He's been the workhorse, catching balls out of the backfield.
9: 12 runs and 54 yards.
6: Yeah, they went out and got him for a reason. And they are putting him to use here in the first half.
9: The Nebraska rookie, Emma Johnson, in the backfield. Shotgun with Mahomes. Chiefs 43. Shotgun snap. Here's a four-man rush. A low-line drive pass. Near sideline incomplete. Looking for Worthy. Covered in the play by Riley Moss. On the near side, outside the painted numbers. It's 4th and 3. Punting, and it takes the field for the Chiefs.
6: Riley Moss, one of the better slot corners in the league. Just trying to run a quick out here. Fans are booing a little bit, thinking that there was a little bit of early contact, but I thought Moss did an excellent job. I'm not sure they complete this pass anyways. It's well out in front of Worthy, but Moss has to come over the top. Doesn't really create much contact. Really good play.
9: Ariza punts for the Chiefs. Mims is back. Lets it bounce at the 15, goes down the sideline inside the 10, perhaps. Let's see. It was right on that sideline, near side. By the Kansas City bench, they'll mark him out at the 10 on the Kansas City punt. Well placed. There's a flag back at the 35.
1: Kansas City number 43. The Broncos will enforce the 10-yard penalty at the previous spot. We play 4th down.
9: They'll do it again.
6: Well, we've wondered how Patrick Mahomes was going to look coming back, not having any game action, even though he hasn't missed anything in the offseason, has taken every number one rep that they've wanted him to take, but only 2 for 10 here in the first half with about 6.5 minutes to go. Just hasn't looked sharp so far. A lot of passes are just a little bit off. Now, you never know if that has anything to do with the injury or not, because he's obviously been practicing, but just doesn't look like himself so far.
9: Arrives at a punt again into the wind. It's a high, long snap, shoulder high. Here's his punt. Pick up at the 5 by Mims. Runs laterally on the 10, far side 15, broke a tackle 20, and dives ahead near the Denver 25. Running from the near side where he caught it to the far side where he was brought down. 62-yard punt, 18-yard return. Tied at 7, 6:22 in the second quarter. Let's step aside. 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
6: Hey, I'm all about scoring too, so I'm with the top dog.
9: We've had 5 consecutive punts. Broncos take over. Rookie Jonah Coleman in the backfield. 23 of Denver. Under center is Nix. It's a jet sweep near side with Franklin. Runs on the 25, angling to the near sideline, the 27, and gets out to the 28 as he was running directly laterally to the near side, picking up 5. Mark him to the 28-yard line of the Broncos, 2nd and 5.
6: I know on our call sheet back in the day, we used to have boxes for guys like Fitz and Anquan. I have to believe Davis Webb has a Cortland Sutton box on his call sheet. I'd like to see him go to it right here and get their leader involved and get him the football.
9: R.J. Harvey is the back, shotgun for Nix. Denver at their 28, moving right to left, and all white, shotgun snap. Chiefs rush 4, being pressured. Low pass, knee-high catch, 25, broken tackle by Harvey. Runs on the numbers, the 30, and up to the Denver 33-yard line. Coming up on that far side of the field, spinning, juking, picking up 4, when he probably should have lost some yards, bringing up 31 for the Broncos with our second quarter clock ticking at 5:20.
6: Right, really good spin move on the Jarius Sneed in the backfield. Otherwise, he's tackled for about a 5-yard loss, turns it into a gain. That last play, it looked like Bo Nix was looking to his left, which is where Cortland Sutton was. A quick pressure forced him to have to dump it off to Harvey.
9: Harvey stays in the game. Now he is sent wide. 1 of 5 receivers. Empty backfield for Nix. It'll be 3rd and 1. Denver 32. Shotgun snap, belt high. Five-man rush. They're being chased. Out of the pocket goes Nix down the sideline. Incomplete with a low and catchable pass around the ankles of the receiver at the 42-yard line, far sideline in front of the Denver bench. Incomplete. 4th and 1. And here comes the punting unit. This will be the 6th consecutive punt of this game after we began with 2 touchdowns.
6: Well, Nix has had to move about every time. Thomas at his right defensive end position comes inside the tackle and forces Bo Nix to roll to his right-hand side. Nobody open, just has to throw it away, and he was frustrated with the protection up front.
9: Remigio back for the Chiefs inside the 20. Crawshaw's punt sent away for Denver. From right to left, driven back to the 5. Remigio watches it bounce over his head and trickle into the end zone. He was driven back there by the Crawshaw punt. 68-yard punt, 5-7 on the hang, net of 48, with a 7-7 game here at Kansas City. You're listening to the final game of the 26th NFL kickoff weekend, presented by NFL Sunday Ticket on YouTube TV.
6: And you're at the point now, get under that 5-minute mark here in the second quarter, knowing you're going to get the ball out of the half. If you're Kansas City, obviously you'd love to get points here, but you want to use up the clock and at least get a few first downs and not let Denver flip the field position and have an opportunity to score points before the half.
9: Mahomes 2-10. He's at his own 20 with the touchback. 1st and 10 Chiefs. Shotgun snap, drops back 3, low line drive off the fingertips and ricochets incomplete off of Walker. Up the middle, he was on the hash and he was turning his head and the ball hit his gloved hands and ricochets incomplete. 2nd and 10 for the Chiefs. Tied at 7, 4.5 in the half.
6: Now this is a really tough one for Kenneth Walker. Running what we call an angle route. Some guys call it a Texas route. He pushes out from the backfield as if he's going to go to the flat, puts his foot in the ground, and cuts back to the inside. But it's only about a 5 or 6 yard throw for Patrick Mahomes. And Mahomes just put a little too much mustard on it as Walker turns his head and the ball bounces off his pads and into the air.
9: Walker's the back. Mahomes in the gun from the Chiefs 20. 2nd down 10. Short pass dropped by Walker. They were setting up a screen. It was on the near side at the 15-yard line. Very messy, very congested, and incomplete on the play. 3rd and 10 for the Chiefs.
6: I couldn't tell which defensive lineman it was. They're trying to set up the screen, and somebody just grabbed Kenneth Walker's leg. He knew that he was going out on the screen. He's laying on the ground, and he just didn't let Kenneth Walker get out there, so they weren't able to connect on the pass. Nicely done by the defensive line.
9: Mahomes is 0 of his last 7. Mahomes through the air, 2-12. 3rd down 10, Chiefs at their 20. Mahomes in the gun, Walker at his side. Looks over the 4-man front, low shotgun snap, 4-man rush, short throw, caught by Walker at the 25. Down that far sideline, diving to the 1st down, looks like he got it. Airborne, diving into the Denver bench. Far sideline, 30, he got it. And he did it all on his own after he caught the ball and then had to go through some real tough defense.
6: Another bad snap by Humphrey. Ball's rolling at Mahomes' feet. He has to go down and get it, take his eyes off the defense, kicks it to Walker in the flat, and well done by number 9 to be able to leap and reach that left hand across the sticks.
9: It's a gain of 11, 1st and 10. Chiefs shotgun snap, handoff Walker, 35-40 on the hash mark. He goes outside the 50, angles to the far side, 45, and down to the Denver Bronco 41-yard line. Walker running up the middle, then cut outside, picks up 28, galloping. They'll put him at the 41 of Denver and a 1st down for the Chiefs.
6: How big was that 3rd down catch now that we see this run? But they had taken 15 seconds off the clock. If they don't get the 1st down and have to punt it back to Denver, he reaches, gets the 1st down, and then breaks the big run, and now they're just outside the 40 of Denver.
9: Now Emmett Johnson the back, 41 at Denver. There's the snap to Mahomes, a handoff to Johnson over the right tackle and picks up 4. Running down to the 37-yard line of the Broncos. Clock at 3:25, 2nd quarter and ticking. Tied at 7, Chiefs on the move. Walker has been indispensable. Mahomes is 3 of 13 throwing.
6: And it's crazy because it looks like such a different team, an Andy Reid team. You know, he's a pass-first guy. You got Patrick Mahomes, but they went out and got Kenneth Walker, and they've decided, hey, especially early in the season, we have got to give him touches and let him kind of be the lead dog here.
9: Denver 37, Johnson the back, shotgun pass from Mahomes down the middle, caught by Gray, belt high, Denver 32. And he was tackled right there around the ankles. He's very close to the first down. He picks up about five. He's going to be short. As Mahomes completes a pass and is 4 of 14, the ball is at the 31-yard line.
6: Nice quick pass over the ball. And I'm just thinking with Kenneth Walker, should we call him the big horse? Should we call him the top dog? Like what?
9: Well, they're riding him.
6: Yeah, they're riding him like the big horse.
9: Yeah, well, like we ride you every Monday night. Kenneth Walker is the back. Three tight ends for the Chiefs. Mahomes under center, 31 of Denver. There's the snap, the spin, handoff Walker. Sidestep to defender, breaks a tackle, 30, runs over the center, between the hash and down to the 26-yard line of Denver. Carving, juking, driving, picking up six on first down. And Walker now has carried it 14 times for 89 yards and has the Chiefs all the way down to the 26-yard line of Denver. We've reached the two-minute warning.
6: And what a run. Looked like he was slalom skiing. He bounces up to the line of scrimmage, and he bounces to the left, bounces back to the right. Nice cut. Carries a guy for a first down. He's looking really good tonight.
9: Two-minute warning, tied at seven. You're listening to Monday Night Football on Westwood One.
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9: 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Of the Chiefs, 149 total yards. Walker has accounted for 105. We're at the two-minute warning. We're tied at 7. Each team, 3 timeouts. Mahomes in the gun. Chiefs at the 26 of the Broncos. It's 1st and 10. There's the shotgun snap. Mahomes sets in the pocket. 4-man rush. Short pass across the middle. It's caught at the 20. And then down to about the 17-yard line goes Brennan Stuhl, who is a rookie. And he takes it down to the 17-yard line at Denver. And he picks up about 9 or 10, depending on the spot. It looks like it's outside the Broncos 16. And a timeout has been taken. The clock at 1:51. Timeout, Denver. The gain was 9. So it's 2nd down and 1. And stay tuned for the Monday Night Football Halftime Show. 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Jamie Erdahl and Doug Peterson have the first half reaction. Plus news and notes from around the NFL coming up at the half. 16-yard line of Denver. Chiefs began at their 20. Walker the back, Mahomes in the gun. 2nd down, 1. Worthy in motion. Shotgun snap. Lateral throw. Worthy at the 20. Got a block at the 15, then was tripped up as he dives ahead to the 12. He picks up 4, and he's got a first down. They're going to mark him at the 13-yard line of the Broncos. It is a first down for the Chiefs.
6: Now, what a tackle by Hufanga right there. Worthy had outflanked him. Looked like he was going to get around the corner, maybe have a chance to turn the corner and get towards the pylon. And Hufanga comes from the inside and lays out, grabbing the heel of Worthy and bringing him down, saving a big play right there.
9: Walker's going to check out. Emma Johnson, the rookie from Nebraska, will check in. First and 10, Chiefs tied at 7. Denver's taking two timeouts here. Chiefs have all three. Mahomes lines up in the gun. And it's first and 10 from the Denver 13. Shotgun snap, the fake handoff, the quick throw caught by Rice. He breaks the tackle, runs to the 10, to the sideline, the 5, to the pylon. Touchdown, Kansas City. Rashee Rice caught it, broke, drove, and a 13-yard touchdown pass for Patrick Mahomes. And the Chiefs have taken a 13-7 late first half lead over Denver.
6: Well, when he was so good a couple years ago, it was so much of this stuff. Get the ball in his hands and run after catch. They get him the screen. He's waiting for his offensive lineman. They never got out there except three white jerseys. He bounces off of three white jerseys, turns the corner, and gets into the end zone. Just bad tackling by that Broncos defense.
9: Butker extra point is perfect to our right. 14-7, the Chiefs. 1:39 to go in the first half. Mahomes, a 15-yard touchdown run early in the game, and a touchdown pass and a good-looking acrobatic 13-yard catch and run touchdown by Rice. 14-7 Chiefs. 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
9: Back in Kansas City, Chiefs have just taken a 14-7 lead over Denver late first half. Don't miss all the NFL excitement on NBC Sunday night. Colts and Chiefs right here at Arrowhead. Of course, you can hear that game right here on Westwood One. Chiefs are going to kick off. 1:39 to go in the first half. One timeout remaining for Denver. Butker, the kickoff. It'll come to the near side, taking it about the 9-yard line by Harvey on the numbers, the 10, on the numbers, the 20, breaks the tackle, 25, breaks the tackle, 30, near sideline, up to the 34-yard line and brought down by Emma Johnson, that rookie running back. 25-yard return, here comes Nix, minute and a half to play in the half and down by 7 and a long way to go, Kurt Warner.
6: On the previous Chiefs drive, it was Riley Moss that made the knockaway on third down, heard the boos from the crowd, and he was kind of egging it on a little bit. Well, they got their get back. It was Riley Moss that came up to try to tackle Rice on that screen pass. He bounced right off of him, turned the corner, and got into the end zone.
9: Denver 34, one timeout. 1:33 to go. First and 10. Nixon the gun. Flanked by Harvey. He looks left. He looks right. Shotgun snap. Three-man rush. Sets in the pocket. Pump fakes. Grab. Brought down. Sacked on the play by R. Mason Thomas, a rookie. He comes up the middle and gets the quarterback around the ankles and trips up Bo Nix. Loss of five. It's back to the 29. Now the Chiefs have taken a timeout to stop the clock at 1:22. Because now they're thinking, wait a minute, we may be able to do something here.
6: And that was huge. I'm not sure if there was miscommunication. Bo Nix comes back and he pumps to Jaylen Waddle on the right-hand side. I don't know if he expected Jaylen Waddle to run a hitch. Jaylen Waddle actually turned up the sideline, ran by the defenders. He was going to have an 80-yard touchdown, 70-yard touchdown right there if they're on the same page and he throws it, or if they give him another second without letting Thomas get in there. So that sack was huge. Could have turned the tables in the other direction.
9: R. Mason Thomas, the rookie out of Oklahoma, second-round pick with his first NFL sack. It's second down 15, back at the Denver 29. Nixon the gun, Harvey off his left hip. With 1:25 to go and down by seven, shotgun snap, four-man rush. Set strong, throws down the middle, caught. Belt high grab, Bryant at the 40 on the hash. Got it. He'll be shy of the first down by about five. They're going to mark him at the 39 of Denver. Third down five. No huddle. Nixon the gun, wiping his hands with the towel off his belt buckle. He'll get a shotgun snap. He'll face a press, and he throws to the near sideline, and it's incomplete on a dive at the 46-yard line for Cortland Sutton. First time they've thrown to the veteran tonight. On the Chiefs sideline, below us, near side.
6: They had everybody walked up, brought pressure from the right-hand side. The offensive line did an excellent job of picking up the pressure, but Bo Nix got a little bit impatient. It was a red jersey.

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2: Holmes, go ahead.
3: There was a flag?
2: I thought I saw a flag.
3: Okay, I'm just waiting to see if they're going to move him back even further.
2: Yep, there was.
3: Does that change the approach by the Chiefs, even though they've got two timeouts, 51 seconds?
4: During the kick, holding, receiving team number 22 will penalize half the distance to the goal from the end of the kick. It's first down.
2: Jaden Kennedy, young player in the secondary.
3: Puts him inside the 10-yard line here. Now you almost feel, if you're Andy Reid, we got to be a little bit conservative here. Run the football, maybe a draw, throw a screen, do something quick, try to get it out of our own end zone before we really try this thing. We don't want to take three snaps, three passes, three incompletions, and punt the ball back. Good field position to Denver.
2: Rookie Emmett Johnson back there with Mahomes in the gun. Kansas City 9. First and 10. Shotgun snap. Quick throw to the spinning Kelce at the 10. Caught that ball. Chest high. Takes it out to the near sideline. About the 15 of the Chiefs. Picks up 6. Second down 4. And the clock is ticking. And the Chiefs, who have two timeouts, are taking their sweet old time. They're not going to do much. Mahomes, by the way, began 2-12 tonight throwing. Kurt Warner, he's gone 6-of-6 with a touchdown over his last passes. He's in the gun right here from the 15. Second down and 4. Shotgun snap. Handoff. Emmett Johnson over the right tackle. Takes it by the 15. And then he got about 5 guys, including Singleton, on him, driving him backwards. Got to the 16. Gain of a couple. Clock ticking down. That will take us to halftime from 4-3-2-1. And halftime is here. Mahomes, a 15-yard touchdown run, and then a 13-yard touchdown pass with a brilliant catch and run by Rashee Rice. Not bad for the Chiefs, who have a 7-point lead on the AFC West title holders right now, the Broncos.
3: Yeah, story of the half, obviously the touchdown run by Patrick Mahomes. See him moving a little bit, which is good, but it's really been all about Kenneth Walker. They went out and got him as a free agent. Mahomes coming back from the injury. They have featured him here tonight. Run game, they've thrown it to him a couple times out of the backfield, but he has been their workhorse and allowed them to have a 7-point lead. Ball coming back to them in the second half.
2: And Jamie Erdahl, the Super Bowl MVP Walker, 14 carries and 89 yards. He has been everything as advertised.
5: I know you guys didn't ask for my vote, but I do like the big horse as the nickname for Walker the third.
2: Like,
5: so confirmed.
2: We've got the big horse here. Okay. We got a big horse out there.
5: Well, he is Kenneth Walker the third, so maybe we'll make the big horse the second.
2: I love it. Okay. Perfect. Great. That's
5: right.
2: Why you're here.
5: It's been approved then. Kenneth Walker the third with an incredible first half. The Chiefs are up 14-7 at the break. When we return, we are going to discuss the return to field for both quarterbacks, Bo Nix and Patrick Mahomes. We'll bring you the halftime report with, of course, my Super Bowl head coach on the call, Doug Peterson, and I'm Jamie Erdahl. We'll break down the first half. 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
0: 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Once again, here are your hosts, Jamie Erdahl and Doug Peterson.
2: That's right, Chiefs are up 14-7 at the half against an AFC West foe in the Denver Broncos. Anticipated return for both quarterbacks after injury ended their seasons in 2025. But Doug Peterson, what we should have been focusing on is Kenneth Walker III and all of the run game potential he had joining the Chiefs this offseason. 16 touches for the Super Bowl MVP, 105 total yards of Kansas City's 182 total yards, an impressive output for the young running back.
3: Exactly. And, you know, it's something that I kind of thought of going into this football game, that the Chiefs were going to have to lean on Kenneth Walker early in this football game. It really has kind of helped Pat Mahomes just a little bit, you know, with that. I mean, look at the first drive of the game. You know, it was like seven touches in a row, and then ultimately, you know, Patrick Mahomes scrambles in for 15 yards after the turnover from Bo Nix on that first possession of that game. So I would like to see Patrick Mahomes, and he did this right before half. He got a little hot right there, got the touchdown pass to Rashid Rice, and eventually got in the end zone. But again, Kenneth Walker is the guy, and he's the one they're going to have to lean on early in this football season.
2: The interception that Doug Peterson is referencing is Bo Nix on the first drive in his return from fracturing his ankle in January. Throws an interception to the rookie Mansoor Delane, who then subsequently left the game with a shoulder injury. Has not returned just yet, but an impressive start for the rookie corner. Sat on that ball and got the ball back for Mahomes. The Chiefs punch it in. The Broncos did come back down with an Evan Engram touchdown to the tight end. We punted six times after that, Doug. It went back and forth. But when you did see the quarterbacks on, what did you see from their abilities physically?
3: Yeah, I didn't see a whole lot of limitations. Obviously, we saw Patrick Mahomes' early scramble for the touchdown, where I thought he moved around really well. And then even the first possession for the Broncos, you saw Bo Nix have to move around a little bit and scramble. So I didn't see a ton of, lack of mobility by both quarterbacks. I think they're both feeling really good. It was good to see Bo come back after the turnover and get that touchdown to a former player that I coached, Evan Engram, in Jacksonville, and it was good to see him get on the receiving end of that touchdown. So I really don't see any indication that either quarterback is really lingering from this injury, and I think it's just cut him loose in the second half and let's see what happens.
2: The second touchdown that was punched in was by Rashee Rice up the right side of the field for the Chiefs. He put the speed on. How much do you think that will energize this offense and the potential that they need for momentum in the second half?
3: Oh, I think it will. You know, we talk about the middle eight as coaches, right? That start of the third quarter, and we're in that middle eight right now. Rashee Rice got the touchdown pass. Obviously, the Chiefs get the ball to start the second half. So this is a really key possession for them coming out of the locker room, but definitely a momentum setter for them coming out. And let's see what they can do. You know, they have struggled a little bit there in the middle part of that first half. And let's see if they can continue that run game and get Kenneth Walker going, get Travis Kelce involved in the game a little bit.
2: Mm-hmm.
3: We haven't really called his name much, and see what this offense can do. It's a high-powered offense, but I think this is really going to come down to who has the ball last here in the second half.
2: Indeed, it will, and the Chiefs will start the ball with the second half. It's 14-7 at the break here at Arrowhead Stadium. Chiefs had a lead for it by a touchdown over the Denver Broncos. He's Doug Peterson. I'm Jamie Erdahl. This is Westwood One's coverage of the National Football League.
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2: Jamie Erdahl, along with Super Bowl-winning head coach Doug Peterson, you're listening to the 2026 NFL Kickoff Weekend presented by NFL Sunday Ticket on YouTube TV. It's halftime between the Broncos and the Chiefs in Kansas City in the Week 1 finale. Chiefs up by a touchdown. Ahead of Week 2, in which a game you'll hear on Westwood 1 with the Giants and the Rams, we had a lot to look forward to, Doug Peterson, for this Rams returning home from traveling down under, but now they will be without Myles Garrett undergoing arthroscopic surgery on his knee, and he will be on IR. How do you think this changes what the Rams can do in September?
3: Well, it changes a lot for them, you know, on defense. Now, if Aaron Donald is ready to go, it may not impact them that much. But I think that this is a big impact. I mean, they went out and you know, wanted Myles Garrett. They got Myles Garrett to come in and be an impact for them early. A little bit of a setback for them defensively, but listen, they got more issues right now than just defense and Myles Garrett. They got to come back and have a little more continuity on offense. They got to get Matthew Stafford and that run game going a little bit. But again, it's Week 2, going up against a good opponent. Let's see what happens. Still early in the season, but I think they're going to be fine.
2: Something to keep in mind, without Myles Garrett for the next four games, the Rams have a hellish schedule. It is hosting the New York Giants on Monday Night Football, then they have to go to Denver, to Philadelphia, and then host the Bills once again on Monday Night Football. That takes you all the way up to mid-October. That is when Myles Garrett would be available to them to return, which is quite the challenge for a team that wants to sit atop the NFC West. We are at halftime of the Chiefs and the Broncos here in Kansas City. This has been the Monday Night Football Halftime Show on Westwood One, sponsored by Liberty Mutual Insurance. 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Up next, we'll get you back to Broncos Chiefs here at Arrowhead Stadium. 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
8: 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Mahomes, 8 of 18, 62 yards, a touchdown pass to Rice. Walker has been the first half star, 14 carries, 89 yards. Mahomes has a 15-yard touchdown run. Knicks, 12 of 17 through the air, a touchdown and a pick. Harvey, 2 carries for 13, and Waddle, 1 catch for 2 yards. 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All right, Kurt, what's the game plan for each team here in the second half?
9: Well, if I'm the Chiefs, keep doing what you're doing. Kenneth Walker has been the star. And if you're the Broncos defense, you've obviously got to stop the run and force Patrick Mahomes to beat you. I don't know how many times we've said that, but that's what you got to do. On the other side, if you're the Broncos, you've got to get your playmakers involved. You went out and got Waddle. Cortland Sutton hasn't had a catch in the first half. You've got to get those two big-time playmakers involved if you're going to get back into this game and get a victory.
8: 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Wherever you're watching or listening, Kohl's has everything you need for game day. 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Broncos kickoff, second half underway. Remigio at the 3 for the Chiefs on the numbers, the 10, far side 20. Angles inside 25, breaks a tackle, bounces sideline 30. Angles to the bench of the Broncos, knocked into their bench after a 25-yard return to the Kansas City 31, where it'll be first and 10 for the Chiefs quarterback Patrick Mahomes.
9: And if you just joined us here at the half, Kenneth Walker's been the star. Over 100 yards of total offense, 80-plus on the ground. Kind of unlike a Chiefs team, but they've been running the football and running it well.
8: Chiefs lineup. In a full house backfield, it's a first and 10 shotgun snap. It's a handoff from Mahomes to Walker. And he was lucky to get maybe back to the line of scrimmage. We'll call it no gain. We'll call it Kurt Warner, second and 10.
9: Well, and I believe this second half, you got to load up the box if you're Denver. And you say, as weird as it is, Patrick Mahomes, beat us. Beat us with your right arm. Show us that you can make some plays. They haven't done much on the outside. Nobody making plays for Patrick Mahomes. He struggled early to even throw the football and get completions.
8: Chiefs 31, two receivers left, two receivers right. Walker in the backfield. Mahomes is in the gun, looks at a three-man front. Shotgun snap, fakes the handoff, pump fakes, now runs 30 on the hash mark to the 34. Where he's brought down in the play by Ofunga. Second tackle for him. Gain of 2 for Patrick Mahomes. 33 of the Chiefs. Minute gone, third quarter. Chiefs lead by 7.
9: Well, he was looking to throw a quick flat off an RPO to Travis Kelce, and Ufunga was coming off the edge. As his arm came up, Ufunga went up in the air. He got afraid to throw the football and just tucked it down and gained a few yards.
8: Mahomes will be in the shotgun, moving left to right. Red jerseys, white pants. Chiefs 34, third down 7. Walker the back. Mahomes is bent over. Shotgun snap, blocked by the left tackle. Line drive near side, diving catch, 41-yard line grab by Rice. Right in front of Moss, shy of the first by a yard. Got to the Kansas City 40, needed the 41. Offense is staying on the field. Gain of 6, 4th and 1 for the Chiefs in the first second half possession.
9: Well, we've seen him put the big fella in, Tonga, put him in the backfield and have him lead the way in these short yarded situations. Man, it's a big decision here on your own 40-yard line to go for it, but going with the heavy personnel guys, got the big fella. Tonga in, going to be in the backfield. Let's see if they follow him once again.
8: He'll be the fullback, offset eye, two tight ends, fourth and 1, handoff under center, goes to the running back, Walker. Runs laterally 40, far sideline 50, chase to the 40, down the sideline 30, 20, 10, 5, touchdown! Kenneth Walker took it, outrace
0: chasing the chasing defender. 60-yard touchdown run. And the Chiefs have gone up early in the third, 20-7. The electrifying Kenneth Walker.
9: What do you do in a critical situation? You give it to the big horse. Kevin, fourth and one, we see it all the time. Everybody comes up to the line of scrimmage. You've got to protect every single gap. If the running back is able to get through the first wave, there is nobody back on the back end. Huge bouncing to the outside, turning the corner and getting to the end zone.
0: Butker's extra point, 60-yard touchdown run by the reigning Super Bowl MVP, Kenneth Walker. 12:43 to go here in the third. Chiefs on top, 21-7 over Denver. 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
0: 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Four plays, 69 yards. Walker, a 60-yard touchdown run. The Chiefs' longest run in 7 years. That is amazing. Kenneth Walker in his Chiefs debut, after his terrific performance in Super Bowl 60, is picking up Kurt Warner where he left off with the Seahawks. Here's the kickoff. Harvey will take it for Denver at the 5, on the numbers 10, on the numbers 20, gets by the 25, breaks a tackle, 30, takes it by the 35, running to the middle of the field, the hash mark, and got to the 37. As he cut and tried to find some space inside, his We now pause 10 seconds for stations to identify themselves. Coast to coast and around the world, this is Westwood One, your home for Monday Night Football.
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0: Here are the Broncos, now down by 2 touchdowns. And Knicks has got an inverted wishbone. He's in the gun from his own 36, first and 10. Gets the snap, hands off here. It's Dobbins over the left tackle, broke a tackle, 40, near sideline 50, near sideline 45 of the Chiefs. Running into the Chiefs bench on a good-looking burst. And he picks up 21 yards on the play to the Kansas City 47 for Denver.
25: He's like, Kenneth Walker, anything you can do, I can do.
0: Wow.
25: Same type of thing, a run up into the middle of the line. Doesn't see anything there, does a nice job of bouncing it to the outside. Just not quite able to turn the corner, but a huge gain there. Dobbins.
0: Dobbins stays in the game. Shotgun formation for Knicks on the Arrowhead logo. Chiefs 47, Denver's got it first and 10.
8: Four-man front for Kansas City. Shotgun snap. Delayed handoff. Goes to Dobbins. Stutter steps. Takes it over the left tackle. Crosses the Kansas City 45 down to the Chiefs 43 and picks up four. Second down, six for Denver.
25: Well, the one good thing about Denver here, obviously down two touchdowns here in the middle of the third, is they set an NFL record last year with 12 comeback victories on their way to the number one seed. So Bo Nix has been in this spot. Sean Payton been in this spot a lot. Don't like to be here, but they at least know how to come back from a deficit like this.
8: In the gun, Chiefs 43, Broncos have it, second down, six. Three wide, Nix gets the shotgun snap, hands to Dobbins, got the block, cuts inside, over the guard, and is pushed from behind to the Kansas City 40. He picks up three. He'll be 3 yards shy of the first at the Chiefs' 40-yard line, third down, with 11 to play here in the third, and Chiefs leading 21-7.
25: Kind of want to know what that's like to get, you know, kind of wrapped up by the defense, and you're in a pile of about 20 people, and people pushing you in both different directions. You're just trying to hold on to the rock and stay up as long as you can.
8: Yep. Oh, my goodness. Third and three. Nix in the gun. Kansas City 39. Dobbins the back. Nix walks to the line, communicates with them. Backpedals in the gun. Third and two. Shotgun snap. Hand to Dobbins. Runs over the left side. Whistle blew. Blew the play dead.
6: Prior to the snap, delay of game. Offense number 10. 5 yard penalty. Third down.
8: Well, that didn't help.
25: Not at all. Third and short situation. Got the whole playbook at your disposal. You can run it if you feel comfortable. Might even be in four down territory. So might be willing to run it on third down and go for it on fourth. But now put yourself in a longer yardage situation. Almost have to drop back here if you're Davis Webb and Bo Nix.
8: Third and seven. Running back is Adam Prentice, who's a fullback. He just called off the practice squad. Third and seven. Inside the Chiefs 45 for the Broncos. Trailing by two touchdowns. Bo Nix in the gun. There's the snap, belt high. Five on the run. Here's a quick throw, quick slant, dropped incomplete by Waddle. Cut inside the numbers at about the 35 of the Chiefs. Ball was there, off his glove hands. Snead was on him, fourth and seven. And the punting unit will take the field for the Broncos.
25: Oh, man, perfect play call right there. It was a full blitz. Safety blitz coming from that side. They call the quick slant on the backside. Ball hits Jaylen Waddle between the hands. He can't squeeze it. And we see it at every level. You turn your head away from the football to try to get up the field and make a run after catch. You drop the football. That is one that Jaylen Waddle needed to have right there, and he would have moved the chains.
8: Crenshaw to punt. Remigio is back for the Chiefs inside the 10. Denver punting from our right to our left. You heard the whistles.
6: Delay a game. Offense number 16. 5 yard penalty. Fourth down.
8: 10 to play in the third. Chiefs have started out in dramatic fashion with a 60 yard touchdown run by Walker on a fourth and short. So Crenshaw will be punting from his own Denver 40. High snap, pulls it down, right-footed punt is away, flag is thrown, Remigio lets it bounce at the three, it kicks into the end zone, flag is down. Flag is back where the punt was booted, 49-yard punt as it stands now. Well, the Chiefs, and this has been reported, how they wanted Mahomes under center more. Coming back from the two major ligament tears in his knee. 9 months to the day, he is back on the field where he tore those ligaments in December. And with Walker, they've got a running game that they really have not had in a while.
6: Illegal formation by Kansas City number 11 for covering the long snapper. It's a 5 yard penalty. Denver has elected to replay fourth down.
25: All right, we talked about that when they got the 5 yard penalty.
8: Yes.
25: Delay a game on third and short, moved them back, but then they took the delay of game, which put them back five more. Otherwise, they're sitting in a fourth and three situation right here, but maybe could go for it. Otherwise, they're just going to repunt it, see if they can pin him inside the 10.
0: It's 4th and 7. Punting unit is out there. Crawshaw will punt inside his own Denver 45. Punt will come from our right to our left. Windy here, 85 degrees. The punt is away. Remigio is under it and lets it bounce at the 6 and downed at the 2 by Denver. What terrific coverage by Pat Bryant, the receiver who races down, and it was a 41-yard punt, and the Chiefs marooned will at their 2-yard line. Great special teams by the Broncos. 9:47 in the third. Chiefs lead it 21-7, two rushing touchdowns, and a Mahomes touchdown pass. 21-7 Chiefs. 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
0: 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In the third. Broncos just punted. Chiefs will have it at the 3. Want to remind you, you're listening to the final game of the 26th NFL kickoff weekend presented by NFL Sunday Ticket on YouTube TV. The Chiefs break huddle at the 3. Running back is Walker. And it's 1st and 10. There's the snap to Mahomes under center. Drops back 8 yards deep in the end zone. Wobbly pass down the middle. Intercepted 25. Picked off here by Jones, 20. Got a block at the 15. Far side block at the 10. Breaks a tackle inside the 5. And he's down to the Kansas City 5 and tackled on the numbers. Patrick Mahomes has thrown a costly interception. Brandon Jones, the starting safety, has gotten it. And it's 1st and goal to go for Denver.
25: And you're going to look at this and just say, terrible throw by Patrick Mahomes. I mean, he threw it right to the defensive back. What I believe happened here was Xavier Worthy was running what I call an influence post. So his job is to influence the safety. And I believe Patrick Mahomes felt he was going to cross the safety's face here, kind of flatten across the safety's face and influence him. He stayed high and to the outside. Patrick trusted him, let the ball go, hit the safety between the numbers, so it looks like a terrible throw, but communication in those situations is so important. I've done it many times. You let the ball go, it's going right at the defender. You're hoping your guy cuts in front of him. That time, it didn't happen for Patrick Mahomes.
0: Incredible opportunity for Nicks in the gun at the 5 of the Chiefs. Harvey at his side, 1st and goal. Shotgun snap, pitch to Harvey, left side on the numbers, a block at the 5 to the sideline, the 3 and out of bounds. 2nd down and goal. Ball will be at about the 3, near the 2. 2nd down and goal with plenty of time, and Denver with a golden opportunity. A late flag has been thrown. Very late.
6: Holding. Offense number 14. 10-yard penalty at the previous spot. First down.
8: That's Cortland Sutton, the veteran, called.
25: Wow, you're right. That was late. Got hit. He went down, and all of a sudden the flag comes out. Cortland Sutton is in the end zone, blocking his guy. Does have his hands. Oh, wasn't on Cortland Sutton? Gotcha. Guess they're going back and saying it was on Bryant, who was kind of at the point of attack there, blocking Legarius Sneed. He pushes him over the pile. Hands are up on the pads. You kind of see the jersey being pulled. Now Bryant, because he's at the point of attack, but man, what a big mistake right there by the Broncos.
8: The penalty pushes Denver to the 15 of the Chiefs, first and goal. Nix in the gun, three wide, four in the line for Kansas City's D. Shotgun snap, four-man rush, line drive throw, belt high catch, 10-yard line by Sutton. Got it, crumbled to the ground, gains five to the Chiefs' 10. Second down and goal, Sutton his first catch.
25: Nice quick throw right there, what we call a pop route. Push up 5 yards in between the defenders. Good timing by Bo Nix to get a little of it back.
8: Broncos in all white, helmets, jerseys, and pants. Dobbins the back. It's second down and goal. Broncos inside the Kansas City 10 after the interception of Mahomes. Three receivers to the near side. Nix is in the gun. Shotgun snap, four-man rush, cocks his right arm, being flushed, runs to the far side, sets his feet, comes back to the near side, chased, breaks a tackle, throws, wants to, it's incomplete, the ball is loose, was he hit, did he throw? They called it an incomplete pass. He went back, and I don't know if the ball went forward, his arm did, I couldn't tell if the ball was on the sideline as he was zigzagging the field.
25: And he was getting hit, but I thought the defender who tried to get the ball first was standing out of bounds. Whoever touched it, Legarius Sneed had his foot on the ground, so he touches it, so it won't be a flip of possession. It looked as if Bo went to throw the football.
8: I think it was a fumble,
25: and the ball came out of his hand when he was going back.
6: The play was a fumble. However, the Kansas City player was out of bounds when he touched the football. Denver will keep the ball at that spot.
25: Wow, what a break. When Bo moved his hand back to get into the throwing motion, the ball came out as his hand was going back. So the fumble call was exactly right. And there was a couple Chiefs there that could have picked the football up. But Sneed, unaware, his cleats are on the turf. He touches the ball. At that point, it is dead, and there is no change of possession.
8: So it's a loss of seven. The ball is back to the 16-yard line of the Chiefs. Denver has it with an interception of Mahomes. They had it first and goal at the 5. Penalty in that play. Make it third and goal at the 16. Nix in the gun. Bobbled it. Five-man rush. Flush from the pocket. Runs to the 20. Far sideline. Chased and runs out of bounds at the 12. Picks up 3. Far sideline. Nix. Running for his life. Fourth and goal. They'll go for 3 with 8:03 to play in the third. And trailing by 2 touchdowns.
25: Man, this doesn't look like the number one seed from a year ago.
8: It
25: a lot of mistakes
8: not.
25: By this team. Bo Nix with the early interception on his first pass, setting up the first touchdown by the Chiefs. Prime position here inside the 10-yard line. And a couple penalties push him back. The fumble. Now they got to settle for 3.
8: 31-yard field goal try by Lutz. Ball down. Kick is up and kick is good. And they cash in on the interception. But the Chiefs defense holds them out. They had it first and goal at the 5. Penalty and a fumble. They get a 31-yard field goal. With that field goal made tonight and throughout the season, Barbasol will make a donation to Curtin Prenda Warner's Treasure House, a living community for adults with disabilities. Barbasol Shaving Cream, an American original for over 100 years. Close Shave America, Close Shave Barbasol. New score at Arrowhead, middle of the third. Chiefs 21-10 over the Broncos, and you're listening to Monday Night Football on Westwood One.
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2: 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Broncos are going to kick off after they get the 31-yard field goal. Remigio on the run at the 10. On the numbers, 20, far side, cuts middle of field, 30. He breaks the tackle, 35, crosses the hash, and is driven backwards and gets to about the 34, I guess, is where they're going to put him down. He was waylaid right there. We're in the Granger broadcast booth with Hall of Famer Kurt Warner, Kevin Harlan, from Everyday Supplies to hard-to-find products. 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Granger for the ones who get it done. Lining up, first and 10 Chiefs, their own 34. Honey back is Walker. The snap to Mahomes. The handoff. Walker, left side run. Drilled on the play by DJ Jones. And driven backwards a little bit. And no gain on the play. We'll say they'll stay at about the 34 of the Chiefs, or at second down and 10.
3: On that last drive, well done by the Chiefs defense to just force a three. That interception by Mahomes setting Denver up perfectly, but they just have not been clean tonight. Bo Nix looks uncomfortable in the pocket, not able to find anybody in the pass game. Still up by two scores.
2: Mahomes in the gun, two tight ends. Walker at his side, Chiefs 33. It's second down and about nine. Here's a pitch out, Mahomes. Walker comes to the near side around the right tackle, runs into the Kansas City bench and gets out to the Chiefs 37. And picks up about three on the play. Third down coming up. With 6.5 to go in the third.
3: Go with the speed option with Patrick Mahomes coming off the injury. You're almost tempted, if you're the Broncos, to say, hey, let me take the pitch guy and have Mahomes turn up the field and we'll tackle him. But your responsibility is inside. Force the pitch. That's exactly what they did.
2: Emma Johnson, the rookie, is the running back. Mahomes is in the gun. Third down, 6, 37 of Kansas City. Shotgun snap, seven-man rush. Quick throw, Kelce breaks the tackle, 45 on the 50. Cuts in the middle, block at the 40. Down the middle of the 30. Galloping to the 20. Hash mark 10, hash mark 5. Back pedals to the 4. Travis Kelce. The ageless wonder. A catch and run of 59. First and goal, Kansas City.
3: They're going to bring the all-out blitz, man-to-man across the board. Quick little pivot route, ball's on the outside corner, and you make one guy miss, makes McMillan miss on that one, and there is nobody left, just weaving back and forth. Good hustle by Barron to chase him down and make the tackle before he could get to the end zone.
2: Put him at the 4, first and goal. Mahomes under center, snap, the pitch out. Walker runs laterally on the 10 to the far sideline. He got down to the 7. Not a lot of room to roam across the way, and loses 3, second down and goal.
3: So important for the D to get tighten up right here and force 3, keep it to a two-possession game at this point. But, man, that's the tough thing. There's so much space out there when you decide to go blitz 0. You hope you get home to Patrick Mahomes. He had a great pressure plan. I talk about it every week. Have a plan, where to go, get the ball out of your hands. He gets it to his playmaker, and Travis Kelce does the rest.
2: Second down goal at the 6 of Denver. Mahomes under center. The snap, the spin, the fake. He rolls. He's on the far side. 10. Chased to the sideline and then taken out of bounds hard. At about the 6, Singleton got him and ripped him down like a rag doll. He got to the 6 of the Broncos. No gain on the play. That play by Kelce, 59-yard catch and run. His longest in 5 years in the NFL as a Chiefs tight end.
3: They're using the movement that they always like to use down here with Patrick Mahomes. He doesn't look quite as mobile as normal, doesn't have quite the speed to be able to turn the corner, but they're not letting that stop them from calling some of these plays.
2: From the 5, third and goal, Mahomes of Kansas City is in the gun. Kelce in motion, Walker at the side of the Kansas City quarterback. Shotgun snap, left tackle block, crumbling pocket, down goes Mahomes, and there goes the whistle. He got tripped up, it was a messy pocket. And Q Robinson came through and knocks him down. And it got very, very tight in there. They lose 5. They're back to the 10. They're going to go for 3.
3: Well, good job there by the defense to be able to hold him down. It was actually his right tackle, Jalen Moore, that stepped on Patrick Mahomes' foot so he couldn't step up in the pocket, but took him down to the turf.
2: 28-yard field goal try here by Harrison Butker to our right. Wind is a factor. Ball put down. Right-footed kick is up and right down the middle. 3:17 in the third, and the Chiefs have extended their lead 24-10. With that field goal, Barbasol will make another donation to Kurt and Brenda Warner's Treasure House, a living community for adults with disabilities. 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Each team gets a first and goal, and each team has to settle for a field goal. Chiefs on top by 14 points. 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
3: I talked at the half about one of the keys is getting the ball to the playmakers for the Broncos. You have Sutton and Waddle that have two catches, 8 yards so far. We're almost finished with the third quarter.
2: Dobbins the back, Knicks under center, Denver at their own 30, first and 10, snap, spin. It's Dobbins getting the handoff over the left guard on the hash to the 33 of Denver, and he picks up 3, second and 7, Kurt Warner.
3: He was looking to bounce that outside, thought there was some green grass out there, but Williams coming up from his safety spot, being able to push the edge, force him back inside to the big fellas.
2: Second down and 7. Third quarter clock at 2:42. In all white, moving right to left at their own 32. It's Denver with Dobbins in the backfield and Knicks in the gun and three receivers to the far side of the field. In motion is Bryant. There's the snap to Knicks and a quick throw and a two-handed grab. Ingram at the 35, near sideline 40, and on the near side locked into the Chiefs sideline at the 41 of Denver. Ingram, who caught a touchdown pass earlier, gets it for 9, catch and run, near sideline, first down Denver at their own 41-yard line.
3: Well, he's a tight end in the book, but he's got the athleticism of a wide receiver. Nice job making the catch. Contact right there, running through the contact. You get the first down.
2: Knicks will be under center. Dobbins the back. First down and 10. Denver down by 14 at their own 41. Late third quarter. Snap, spin to the right. Hand off Dobbins over the right tackle. The 40 got a block and is down at the 45. Not a lot of room to roam over there. Picks up 4. Second down 6.
3: But they're not in panic mode. I like that. You're down 2 scores, but there's a lot of time left. Still in the third quarter. You don't need to panic. You just need the one drive. You need to start with the one and get 7 points on the board. Davis Webb trying to settle them back in. Short throws, running the football, moving the chains.
2: Broncos break huddle. Running back is Dobbins. Second down 6. I formation with the fullback Prentice. Knicks under center. 45 of the Broncos. Snap. The fake handoff and a drop back of 7. And Knicks throws to the near sideline. Line drive on a rope. Caught 40. Flag thrown. Grabbed by Troy Franklin. A two-handed glove catch on the near side. Looks like the penalty is going to go on Denver after the 15-yard completion to the near sideline.
11: Offense number 11. 10-yard penalty at the previous spot. Second down.
2: Franklin picked it up. The guy that caught the ball.
3: You see this on the sideline. Tight coverage. He's running the comeback. They're hand fighting all the way down the field. And then both hands extend on Williams as he's turning around. Back to the quarterback. Easy call when you see the defensive back not being able to stop and both hands being extended. And that was a big play and another big mistake by this Broncos team.
2: Under a minute to go in the third. Chiefs lead 24-10. Denver second down, 16 at their own 35 of the penalty. Knicks will be in the gun. Dobbins to his right. Shotgun snap, 6-man rush, heavy pressure, throwing near side. One hops his receiver at the 40 near side, Bryant. Uncatchable pass, bounces on the grass in front of the Denver receiver, in front of Andy Reid, below us. 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
3: And that second down play, they didn't even have Waddle or Sutton on the field in a throwing situation.
2: Harvey, the new back. Knicks is in the gun. 35 of Denver, 3rd and 16. Crowd is loud, trailing by 2 touchdowns. Shotgun snap, Knicks back 7, cocks his arm, breaks a tackle, fumbles the ball. It's loose and the Chiefs have gotten it. Ripped away, crowbarred away at the 34 as Knicks was moving up in the pocket. Chiefs have got the fumble recovery and Knicks has turned it over. Chiefs will have it at the Denver 34.
3: Now the Chiefs have shown an all-out blitz. And then on the snap, everybody, should say the secondary guys, start running out of there. Only a 4-man blitz here. nowhere to go with the football. Who was that?
2: Anyadike Uzama is the one who jarred it free, and then I think it was Chris Jones who got it, right?
3: Yeah, I think you're right. He was coming by Bo. Bo had the ball down in his right hand, and he just slapped the football out, and the big fella jumped on top of it.
2: All right, let's see what Mahomes does here. Great opportunity. 34 Denver, first and 10. Gets the snap, goes down the middle. It's incomplete at the 20 and back at Kelce, who is on the numbers, and the ball landed inside that. Incomplete, second and 10. Mahomes was drilled. Clock at 23 seconds in the third. With the Chiefs, another golden opportunity and leading by two touchdowns.
3: Patrick's just been a little bit off tonight.
2: Yep.
3: He has Travis Kelce on the crosser.
2: Ooh.
3: He's got him open. The ball just 4 or 5 yards back behind him. He's calling for a penalty. He got hit down around that knee.
2: Second down 10. Johnson the back. Mahomes in the gun. Receivers in tight. 34 Denver. Shotgun snap. Quick throw to Worthy on the near sideline. 35. Tried to break a tackle at the 30 as he angles to the near sideline. Then brought down by McMillan. Gain of 5. Quick hitter right in front of Reed below us here in the Chiefs sideline. They get inside the 30-yard line of the Broncos. That should be, it will be, the final play of the third quarter. The Chiefs with some big plays. A 60-yard touchdown run by Walker. A big play to Travis Kelce. And the Chiefs lead it 24-10 going to the fourth. 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
2: 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Starting the fourth. Denver fumbled. Chiefs recovered. Inside the 30 of the Broncos. Chiefs break huddle. Leading 24-10. Fourth quarter starts here. Mahomes in the gun. Third and 5. Just inside the Bronco 30. He's got Johnson, the running back, to his right. He gets the shotgun snap. They bring 4. Short pass. Johnson 30. Stiff arms his way near sideline. 25-20. Breaks the tackle. 15. Sideline 10. Stiff arms to the 5 and curls down to the 3. Flag 1. Flag 2. Thrown on the near sideline. The rookie out of Nebraska with a great series of moves. 26-yard catch and run.
3: And this is a play they call T-Sneak. The tailback starts on the right.
11: After the play was over, personal foul, unnecessary roughness. Defense number 49. After distance to the goal. First down.
3: He starts on the right side of Patrick Mahomes, and then he sneaks out to the left side. Singleton, number 49, who picked up the penalty, had him in man-to-man, tried to chase him down, missed the tackle, and then tried to get into the tackle late. He goes down and hits Johnson after he's on the ground to pick up the penalty, although penalty's worth about a yard and a half because they're inside the five. But a great play call right there by the Chiefs.
2: Walker, the back. And there's the snap to Mahomes, who hands to Walker, who runs over the right guard and leaps into the end zone. Touchdown, Kansas City. 2-yard touchdown run. And it was a weird formation. They had three backs, including the quarterback, Mahomes.

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2: Formations, and then they present it to Coach Reed and say, hey, can we run this one? 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
3: Extra point is up and good. They're going to call that a pass on a jet sweep pass. Mahomes got the snap in the gun or away from the center, and then cutting in front on a jet sweep was Walker. It's a 2-yard touchdown pass, and the Chiefs on top now, 31-10 over Denver. This is Western One's coverage of the NFL.
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3: I think
17: exactly.
3: You're lightweight. I think you are. Mahomes with that short touchdown pass on the jet sweep at the 1, the ensuing Chiefs kickoff. Harvey at the 20, up the near side, 25, cuts to the hash mark and taken down from behind at the 27-yard line by Kansas City. Special teams were in the fourth quarter, where the Chiefs lead at 31-10 early, 14:32 to go. 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
17: Well, you're at that point now. One quarter to go. I know a lot can happen, but feel like you have to start picking up the pace a little bit here if you're the Broncos. They haven't had a whole lot of success throwing the football, but I think you can stick to your normal game plan. Down 3 scores.
3: It's first and 10. Nicks in the gun. Denver 27. There's the snap. Rolls out of the pocket. Sets his feet. Throws. Pass deflected as he's throwing up the middle. It ricochets and flutters.

0: Rodgers, incomplete, second and 10 for the Broncos.
1: That was almost hard to believe that that one got knocked down. He's throwing it to a wide open Courtland Sutton out by the numbers about 15, 17 yards down the field. Normally the ball's got to be up high enough that nobody's going to be able to knock it down. And it just felt like he tried to drill it in there. It was right off the hands of one of the D linemen.
0: Second down and 10. Nixon the gun, 27 at Denver. Surveys the Kansas City four-man front. Three to the near side receivers. Shotgun snap, five-yard drop back. Sidearm throw near sideline, caught 30-yard line. Sutton and dives in front of the Chiefs bench for a gain of five to the Denver 32. Right in front of Reed. He'll pick up on the play. Five, so it's third and five for Denver. And the Broncos trail 31-10.
1: Obviously a big down right here. They just haven't been able to push the ball down the field at all. Everything that they're completing has been short passes, trying to get the run after the catch, and the Chiefs have been really good at being able to tackle out in space.
0: Broncos in all white, helmets, jerseys, and pants. Blue numbers, orange trim. Third and five, moving left to right. Timeout, Denver. Clock at 13:42 of the fourth. With the Chiefs on top, 31-10. Walker with a touchdown run and 151 rushing yards for Kansas City. Mahomes a 15-yard touchdown run. Mahomes has thrown two touchdowns. Kelce two catches for 65. Denver is not at a play of 20 yards or more all night long. If you want to be a better player, a smarter coach, a smarter fan, a more informed broadcaster, be like me. Kurt Warner has created the perfect tool for you and me. 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I joined the team, and you should join today. How about that, Big Horse?
1: I like it. Yep. I like it. I agree. Everyone should join. We should all learn this game together and get smarter together.
0: Oh, man.
1: Just like they join us for this broadcast, we're trying to make them smarter. I'm always just trying to make them smarter, Kevin.
0: You do. You make me smarter. Even when you don't talk, you make me smarter.
1: Probably make you smarter the most when I don't talk. That's what you're trying to say.
0: 32 at Denver. Bo Nix in the gun. Third and five. Shotgun snap. Here comes the heavy rush up the middle. Driven back, back, back, and he throws it away. He kept backpedaling. The rush was relentless by Nick Bolton, leading the linebacking charge up the middle. And Nix wisely, instead of taking the sack, threw it away in the grass near sideline. Incomplete. Fourth and five. They'll punt.
1: Just a coverage sack right there. Coverage throwaway. It was just good coverage on the back end. Nobody had separated. Bo was holding the football. All of a sudden, a couple red jerseys start to come through. You just got to throw it into the turf.
0: Crawshaw will punt inside the 20. Wind is all over the place here at Arrowhead, but it's gusting to 25 miles an hour. High, long snap. Shoulder high, right-footed punt. Driving Ramahimio back to the 12. Flag is thrown. Near side 15, near side 20. Outside the numbers 25. He cut and he tried to plant and he slipped at the 27. On a 15-yard Chiefs punt return. On a 54-yard Denver punt. And a flag thrown. Clock at 13:25.
1: One of the gunners was running down the white. I'm not sure if he was pushed out and then got hit again on the white, or if he got pushed into the white and stayed on the white, but it's probably going to be some penalty.
2: During the kick, personal foul. Receiving team number 13 for blocking out of bounds. The penalty will be enforced half the distance to the goal from the end of the kick. First and 10, timeout.
0: Timeout taken, 13:25 to go in this one. The Chiefs 31-10 over the Broncos, and you're listening to Monday Night Football on Westwood One.
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0: 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If I had read that 20 years ago, you thought I was talking in another language. Sell out tonight, 76,416, a punt by Denver. Chiefs take over at the 6. Where it's 1st and 10. Mahomes is under center. Running back is Walker, who has been terrific tonight. Two tight ends at the 6. Here's the handoff after the snap. Mahomes to Walker over the left guard. And he'll carve his way for maybe a yard to the 7. Second down and 9. I got to be honest. I did not see this coming.
1: I did not either. I mean, a lot of it obviously had to do with the unknown of Patrick Mahomes being back out there. You never count the Chiefs out, especially in their building. But how about a little love to the offensive line?
9: Yep.
1: Josh Simmons, their starting left tackle, not in the game. They got Khalil Benson, a rookie. They've got a running back that's gone for over 150 yards rushing. Patrick Mahomes only been sacked one time, and that was when he was actually stepped on by Jalen Moore, his right tackle.
0: Under center, second 9 from the 7. Handoff, Walker breaks free over the tackle, the 10. 15 up the middle on the hash mark. The 17 dives to the 20 up the middle, has a first down. Boy, has he been indispensable tonight. 13-yard zigzag run, breaking tackles. He's strong, he's agile, he can cut like the best of them, and he gets a first down run right there for the Chiefs. 165 on the ground for Walker.
1: And you see the burst, right? We've seen it on that the long touchdown run a couple times getting outside, but credit to those guys up front. It's a really good front by this Denver Broncos team defensively, and they've just been dominating up front.
0: First and 10. Chiefs 20. Under center Mahomes. There's the snap. And the handoff to Walker. Runs over the center. And that time he's drilled. Hit and no gain on the play. Second down and 10. Whacked by Hufanga. You know, isn't it funny how the run game now is really becoming something that will settle down in offense? Quarterback's best friend. A lot of teams are jumping on that bandwagon.
1: You've started to see a lot of teams, you know, start to go with the 2 and 3 tight end sets. And go back big, you know, because the league had started to turn to small. More nickel packages. Defenses are a little bit smaller and more athletic. Now we're drafting the bigger guys. We're getting 2 and 3 tight end sets, and we're trying to own the line of scrimmage.
0: Second down 10 from the Chiefs 20. Handoff Walker after the snap to Mahomes. Breaks a tackle at the 25. Runs over the left tackle, and he's up to the 27-yard line of Kansas City. Walker picks up 8. Now he's got 173 on the ground in his Chiefs debut.
1: Great job with his balance right there. Almost went to the ground. Puts his left hand down on the ground to keep balance. Able to bounce back up and gain a few more.
0: Walker again. He's putting together a running game that the Chiefs have not seen in more than a decade. Third down and two. Here's a shotgun snap from the 28. Mahomes in the pocket, throws a pass, belt high catch, up the middle, first down grab. Kelce on the hash at the 34 of the Chiefs. Short pass, quick throw. Kelce covered, got it, crumbled, and gets the first down, pick up a six out to the Chiefs 34.
1: That's where he's so good, as you get him out in space, give him a chance to use his little wiggle, set him up to the outside, a quick little post route on the inside, just past the sticks for the first down.
0: 5 minutes gone, fourth, clock ticking, Chiefs lead 31-10. Running back is Emmett Johnson, fifth round rookie, Nebraska. First and 10. On the 34, Mahomes under center, got the pitch after the snap. It's off to Johnson, spins off a tackler, angling to the near side, running laterally, and got out at about the line of scrimmage. No gain in the play, flag thrown. Flag is thrown in the middle of the field at the hash. But the Chiefs tonight, and to your point moments ago, they started a rookie, undrafted player who they signed.
2: Personal
0: in
2: foul, chop block, offense number 52 and 65. 15-yard penalty, first down.
0: Creed Humphrey, it's going to go back on the Chiefs. 65 is Trey Smith. There may not be a better center guard combination in pro football than those two, and they were just called.
1: Yeah, you get those reach blocks, and somebody's contacting the player up high. You can't go low on them, so one of those guys up high, the other guy goes down low. Good call by the officials right there, but you're right. That interior of this offensive line is really, really good, and they really like Josh Simmons, too. They feel like he can kind of finish this thing out. Unfortunately, dealing with an injury right now.
0: First and 25, he has a back injury, and the shotgun, Mahomes. Johnson the back. And Mahomes will get the belt high shotgun snap. They rush five, dumps it off, screen pass. Johnson breaks a tackle, breaks another at the 20. Inside breaks the tackle, 25, runs up the middle of the 30, the 35 on the hash, and he's up the middle to the 38 of Kansas City. Breaking tackle, boy, is he's as slippery as a minnow in shallow water. 19-yard maneuver up to the 38 by the rookie, and it'll be now second down and six.
1: A lot of things have been uncharacteristic of this Broncos defense that's been so good, and one of the things has been tackling. Couple opportunities there to bring Johnson down. Missed one at the line of scrimmage. Spin move on Singleton, able to break into the secondary and get him into a short yardage second down here.
0: Second down, six. Chiefs at the 38 under center Mahomes. Handoff Johnson literally stops. He tried to vault to his right, and he was brought down after a gain of about a yard to the Kansas City 39. We're down to 8.5 to go. Clock ticking, third and five for the Chiefs, who lead it 31-10 over the Broncos in a pretty stunning performance. More stunning, I think, that Denver has looked so flat than that the Chiefs have played well. They've got their regulars back, so you, I guess, expected some semblance of what they were. But Denver, in this performance, not what we expected. Third and five. With Mahomes in the gun. Kelce in motion, four wide. And there's the shotgun snap, the four-man rush, pressured, grabbed, and down. Zach Mahomes on the hash at the 31. Zach Allen got him for Denver. So it'll be fourth down and 12 to go, and the punting unit is out there, and the clock continues to roll.
1: Patrick popped up there, was looking to hit the flat route off to his right-hand side, and the Broncos ran a coverage, kind of a cut coverage there. Safety runs over the top. The corner comes off his receiver and is sitting there waiting for the flat route. Patrick had to pull it down, which led to the Zach Allen sack right there.
0: Rise it a punt for the Chiefs from right to left with wind taking hold of that ball. Deep back is Mims, the all-pro returner, backpedaling, looking into the lights. The catch at the 9, up the middle of the 10, up the middle of the 20, hash mark 25. Now cuts to the near sideline, 30, and out of bounds at the 31. Flag thrown, 26, with 6:54 to go on this one. Well, we came into the game knowing that Sean Payton had relinquished the play calling to Davis Webb, his offensive coordinator, 59-yard punt, 22-yard return.
2: holding number 6 of the receiving team. 10-yard penalty from the spot of the foul. It's 1st and 10. Timeout.
0: There's a lot to talk about when we come back. How's that sound? All right, Big Horse, hold on. 31-10. Chiefs on top. Under 7 to go in the game. 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
0: 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All right. What about this play-calling thing now for Denver?
1: Well, you have to wonder, Sean Payton, you've been calling plays, had so much success in this league. You finally turn over the play-calling to Davis Webb. His first game hasn't gone as you had hoped it would. There's got to be some temptation on the sidelines. Hey, let me call some plays.
0: Broncos 1st and 10, their own 16. Shotgun snap to Nix up the middle. The handoff and the run by Harvey. He's on the hash. He crosses the 20s up to the Denver 21, and he picks up 5, Kurt.
1: But when we talk about that, right, some mistakes by this Broncos offense has put Davis Webb in some tough situations to call plays. It hasn't just been the offense. This second half, 200 yards of total offense for the Chiefs, only 46 for the Broncos.
0: Second down 5, shotgun snap to Nix, 21 of Denver. There's a short throw to the numbers. Caught on the 25 by Ingram, who caught a touchdown earlier. Lunges ahead for 6, has the first to the Denver 27.
1: And the other part is they just haven't been able to push the ball down the field. I'm trying to think back, Kevin. Have we even seen a throw down the field?
0: Well, and he doesn't do it a lot anyway.
1: No, but he can, and they've got some playmakers, but I don't even remember a shot down the field.
0: Not tonight from the 27 of Denver, 1st and 10. Nix had a shotgun snap, which he bobbled and then falls on. Back at the 21 and loses yardage. He just took his eye off it, I think, and the clock continues to roll at 5:40. With the Chiefs leading 31-10.
1: And a lot of uncharacteristic things with Bo Nix. You know, it's his first game back after the ankle injury, but the interception on the first drive, he's already had a fumble in the pocket, which is very uncharacteristic of him. Right there, dropping the snap from center. Just hasn't played a very good football game up to this point.
0: Second down, 15. Nix is 16-25. 124, 22 at Denver here. Shotgun snap. They rush 5. He's hit by Bolton. The ball joint free. It's loose. It's a fumble. And the Chiefs have taken it away. On a fumble by Nix. Another turnover by the Denver quarterback. At the 12 of the Broncos. The Chiefs have won in every way you can think of tonight against the defending AFC West champ Broncos in Arrowhead.
1: Did his arm not get going forward on this one? It looked like... I believe that's going to be called an incomplete pass.
0: Now they're looking at it, and the clock at 5:13.
1: Gosh, maybe not, but man, it sure looked like Yeah, his hand's going forward.
2: After an expedited review, the pass was incomplete. It'll be Denver's ball.
1: It was so close, though. Ball wasn't...
0: It was. It was the right call.
1: He just started going forward, and Bolden able to reach up and knock it right out of his hand. But
0: correct call.
1: It was definitive going forward for sure.
0: You know, it just teaches me a lesson. When you say it and see it, I agree with it.
1: It sure feels like it, but sometimes you're never quite sure. Did you see that one in the Lions game?
0: I did. And that way, right? How
1: Where
0: about
1: he
0: that
1: was
0: one?
1: He was literally just put his arm back. He had not gone forward yet, but that starts the motion, I guess. So even if it gets knocked out and goes backward at that point, it's still a forward pass in some way, shape, or form. So you're never quite sure.
0: Third and 15. Nix has been wet four times for sacks tonight. Back at his 22. Trailing 31-10. He gets a shotgun snap. A four-man Chiefs rush. Throws to the near side. It's Carpe Harvey, 15, near sideline, 20. Breaks a tackle, 25, in front of the Chiefs bench and steps on the chalk and out of bounds. With a twisting and turning move, he got up to the 29 at Denver. Still well shy of the first. Picked up 7, 4th and 8. And the Denver offense will stay out there with the clock at 5 minutes and ticking. And the Chiefs leading 31-10.
1: One of the best throws that Bo makes is the big in throw. And they had called it right there, and I thought he had an opportunity. And once again tonight, just settling for the short throw underneath. I mean, you're down 3 touchdowns, 5 minutes to go. You got to take some shots.
0: Harvey the back in the gun, 4th and 8. Chiefs bring someone late onto the field. There was Gelati. And Spagnuolo is none too happy about the personnel issue right there. 4:41. Chiefs must have taken a timeout, right, to get that guy out there. Let's see.
1: I believe they did.
0: They did. Introducing Wrangler Tough Light Jeans. Cowboy cuts you know and love. Now up to 20% lighter. 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Jeans? I didn't even know jeans weighed anything, but I guess they do, and now they're 20. Well, that's, well, we take advantage of that, don't we, huh?
1: We do. We do.
0: We need to. I'd wear them. 29-yard line, 4th and 8 for Denver quarterback Bo Nix. 4:41 to go. Nix is in the gun. 17-27 tonight for 131 through the air. A touchdown and a pick. His own 29, the shotgun snap, the six-man rush. He's flushed from the pocket. Chased to the far sideline, on the 20, throws. Off balance, downfield, ricochets incomplete off his receiver, who is jousting with the defensive back at the 40-yard line of Denver. It's incomplete. On downs, the Chiefs will get it with 4.5 to go and leading 31-10 here in the fourth.
1: Another good play by Williams over there, man-to-man. Quarterback gets out of the pocket. You got to get sticky over there. Does a nice job of just matching to Franklin, able to turn his head at the last second. Get his right hand up and knock the football away. Otherwise, a possibility for a catch there with Franklin. But this Chiefs defense has really done a nice job stymieing this Denver Broncos offense. No big plays down the field all night long.
0: And Mahomes is under center. It's a 1st and 10 from the Denver 28. On downs, it goes to the Chiefs and Emmett Johnson. He'll take it up the middle. His legs will not stop turning as he runs over the guard. Outside the hash, he gets to the 22-yard line, 23-yard line of Denver. He's not that big, but man, he is aggressive and relentless, and he has put in a show tonight, rushing Johnson with 4 carries and 10 yards. He got 7 there, so he's got 5 for 17. And he's caught the ball a couple times as well. And the Chiefs as a team have rushed for 217 yards.
1: Wow.
0: Nice night.
1: I mean, that's the other thing that I didn't really expect. You don't really see Andy Reid dive into the run game the way they have tonight. It's been pretty impressive.
0: But they're a completely different looking team. 2nd down and 3. Johnson got the handoff from Mahomes. Gets about a yard as he dives near the 21. With 3.5 to go and the clock ticking, and the Chiefs lead at 31-10. 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Only in theaters September 25th, rated PG-13. Get your tickets now. After this one is over, we'll talk to a member of the winning team, plus break down all the weekend's action. right here on Westwood One. Third and three for the Chiefs. Clock is approaching three to play, and the Chiefs lead it by 21. Mahomes under center, three tight ends. Rookie running back, there's the snap at the 21 of Denver. Handoff to Johnson, digging, turning, carried across by his rookie free agent starting left tackle around the shoulder pads as he was backpedaling. And that starter at left tackle, Benson, carried him across for the first down run to the 18 of the Broncos on a gain of three. That was something.
1: It was. Just kept going.
0: Now, Benson played for the national champs, but he didn't play left tackle. And he began at Colorado. And as you mentioned earlier, taking the place of the injured starter, Josh Simmons, out with a back injury.
1: But nothing better. Just grab your running back and pull him with you.
0: That's right. There's a handoff on first and 10 from the 18 to Johnson. He goes over the left guard and dives past the 15 and the hash down to the 14-yard line of the Broncos. And we're going to go to the two-minute warning. It'll be second and six, and we come back. First undrafted rookie to start an offensive line position for the Chiefs under Reed since he's been here since 2013. Two-minute warning, Chiefs on top, 31-10. 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
0: Back at Arrowhead in Kansas City, 31-10, Chiefs on top of Denver. 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Second down, six. Two-minute warning with the Chiefs resting at the Bronco 14. Well, this is going to surprise a lot of people. Chiefs were favored by just a couple points, but they were favored in this game. And I thought, you got to be kidding me. I didn't see it.
1: Well, I think there was just so many unknowns. We talked about the secondary. You lose two of your starters in the secondary positions. Okay, what does that look like? Obviously, Patrick Mahomes coming off of, you know, the injury. What does that look like? Still didn't really add anybody in the wide receiver room, and they've never really separated themselves. You know, these guys that they have never really separated themselves, so who was going to be the go-to guy? So I think there was just a lot more unknowns about this Kansas City team. But, I mean, shoot, you give Andy Reid this kind of run game on top of everything else, I mean, they're going to be tough to beat. 224 rush yards, third most that they've ever had under Andy Reid. First game here, Kenneth Walker, they went out and paid him. I was surprised that they've used him this much, because that's not necessarily what Andy Reid does, as the stats that I just read show. But wow, what a performance tonight, and what an addition he was.
0: They're going to be in the victory formation as Mahomes is under center, gets the snap, drops to a knee. Now it'll be third down, clock will tick. Walker tonight, 173 rushing yards. It's the most by a Kansas City Chiefs running back since 2012, and a performance by Jamaal Charles. So, Broncos will take off from Kansas City in about 2 hours once this baby ends, go back to the Rockies in an hour and 20-minute flight, land at Denver International, and get home and regroup back to an E. Mahomes. on third down. It's now fourth down at the Denver 16-yard line. Clock at 1:10. It is ticking. With the Chiefs on top, 31-10. Chiefs are going to go to 1-0. And the Broncos to 0-1. The Broncos' schedule is just murderous coming up.
1: Well,
0: oh, my goodness.
1: Obviously have great division as well, so it's going to be a battle all year long. But one thing we remember is both the teams that were in the Super Bowl last year lost, and lost in some tough fashion in week one a year ago. So a lot of people say week one can be a liar, that what we see in week one doesn't necessarily dictate what you're going to get from the different teams. But you're right. Denver did not put on the performance that I expected from them tonight.
0: And the march has started. And the clock is stopped at 36 seconds. With the change of possession, the ball and the clock. Ball is dead. Clock is stopped. And so Denver's going to get it. 36 seconds. They'll bring out their offense. And I can't believe they're going to. I mean, who knows? But I don't think they're going to do anything. They trail 31-10. They've got the ball at their own 19-yard line. The quarterback is Nix.
14: Ready.
0: He'll get it. Go to a knee. And the Broncos go back to the Rockies, stunned by their performance tonight. And the Chiefs will win it. The countdown is on. Clock is at 23 seconds and will take us to zeros. And the Chiefs will win it 31-10. As the benches empty and the teams meet at midfield. 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All right, Kurt, who is the top dog on offense tonight? This is a tough one.
1: Yeah,
0: do you want some time to think?
1: How about Kenneth Walker III?
0: That's
1: huge
0: good.
1: Huge addition.
0: Yep.
1: 191 total yards, two touchdowns, 173 on the ground. He was unbelievable. They go out and pay him a three-year, $45 million contract, and he lived up to the billing.
0: And we've got him. We've got this Super Bowl MVP now wearing the uniform of the Kansas City Chiefs, and I don't know that I've ever seen a guy go from one team to the next after Kenneth, such a great season last year for you, and to start like this. I mean, this is historic what you did. Congratulations. What was going on tonight with your offense and you in particular?
17: Yeah, I appreciate you first off. And, you know, the O-line, I'm going to start off with them. They did a great job. You know, they made me and Emmett's job much easier to run a ball on the ground. And, you know, we worked this all week, so we just have to execute.
1: And Kenneth, we just talked about it. You won the Super Bowl last year, Super Bowl MVP, but you choose to come here to Kansas City. Why Kansas City?
17: I feel like they was a great winning organization. And, you know, talking to Pat, you know, he really encouraged me to come here, being able to talk to Andy Reid. So I felt like that was a great fit for me. And, you know, I've been loving it since I got here.
1: Did they mention anything to you about this being your role? I was wondering, knowing Andy Reid hasn't necessarily given the ball to his back like he did tonight. Did you have any inkling that this was going to be your role when you got here?
17: Yeah, Coach Reid made it apparent, but obviously I'm grinding for that role, and I'm going to just keep working hard. And yeah, he told me early on that it was going to be my role. So
1: now just take me into the long run tonight. You have the 60-yard run. It's a fourth down situation. What happened on that play to spring you to the edge?
17: I seen him kind of crash inside, so I knew I could have bounced, and I had one person to beat. You know, it was off to the races from there.
0: Well, Kenneth, what a way to start. I mean, you have given this team a new look. You know, this is not known as a running team. You come here, and that changes right now, and I think you're going to get about as much work as you want.
17: Yeah, it's a blessing to be here, and I'm glad that they believe in me.
0: Thank you so much. Congratulations on last year and that incredible Super Bowl performance. You've picked up where you left off. We're sure proud of you, and thank you so much for joining us.
17: Yes, thank you.
0: That's the terrific Kenneth Walker, and he was as impressive as any single player in the NFL. In this opening weekend, 173 yards. He's always been terrific. We talked to him last year after the Super Bowl, and we talked to him tonight. He's gracious with his time. We appreciate it. And he and the Chiefs beat Denver, the defending champions of the division, 31-10. Back with more of the postgame show in a moment as you're listening to Monday Night Football on Westwood One.
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0: Welcome back to Arrowhead, and welcome to the Monday Night Football Westwood One post-game show, sponsored by Paramount Pictures' Heart of the Beast, starring Brad Pitt, only in theaters September 25th, rated PG-13. Get your tickets now. They got their tickets here in Kansas City, and they got it, they got their money's worth, whatever they paid for them. Sellout crowd, full house. It's the building that housed one of the World Cup sites this past summer. They had to rebuild the far side of the field to get it back to what it was, and they've done that, and the fans are not disappointed. They leave here with a 31-10 win for their Chiefs against the team that is favored to win the division, and they did it, Kurt Warner, in convincing fashion.
1: They did. Starting out with the interception on the first defensive possession, and Patrick Mahomes goes into the end zone, really got things started, and then from there it was really the Kenneth Walker show. Didn't do a whole lot through the air, but they made the plays they needed to. But Kenneth Walker, big play after big play, the big fourth down touchdown run to really kind of spring this thing open and send Denver home with a loss.
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1: You know, I'm actually going to go with the rookie, Mansoor Delane, and he didn't play a whole lot of the game, but he set the tone early. The first pass of the game, first pass attempt at him, he turns and makes an interception, sets up the Patrick Mahomes touchdown there in the first quarter. And there was a lot of guys that played well. I thought it was a good group effort. Snead, I thought, played well, and Bolton, Thomas creating the sack. But when you got a rookie, he gets his first opportunity, he gets a turnover and sets the tone on Monday night, we'll give him the Defender of the Game.
0: 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We'll continue with more of our post-game show from Kansas City. 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
0: is back. The snap is good. The ball is down. The kick is away. The kick is good.
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0: And that's it.
41: 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Never miss a minute.
0: Fourth and one, handoff under center, goes to the running back Walker, runs laterally 40, far sideline 50, chase to the 40, down the sideline 30, 20, 10, 5, touchdown! Kenneth Walker took it, outracing the chasing defender, 60-yard touchdown run! And the Chiefs have gone up early in the third, 20-7. The electrifying Kenneth Walker. He was electrifying and had 191 total yards. Broncos, Walker outgained him by himself. Broncos had 176 yards, 176 total yards. Walker by himself, 191. 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We went to Chumba last night, didn't we? And it was a lot of fun. They got a great buffet. That's the first thing I'd say about them. And then, of course, all the games, you know, the spins and chance to plays and all that stuff.
1: Did you get to that stuff after the buffet, or you just got stuck?
0: I went back for seconds. Mahomes tonight was 15-27 for 184, two touchdowns, an interception. He had a rushing touchdown early on of 15 yards, seven carries and 23, and that was an early touchdown, first score for the Chiefs in the game, and we were kind of surprised. You know, he had that reconstructive knee surgery this past offseason, and 9 months to the day coming back and playing tonight. Well, he wore a brace, but he didn't show any signs of any wear or tear or injury.
1: Or hesitation.
0: No.
1: I think that's the big thing, is it maybe didn't look quite as mobile, quite as fast as we expected him in the past, but nobody really assume that would be the case, but there was no hesitation from him. When he had to move, he had to move. They called some plays where, I mean, he ran an option, for goodness sake, around the edge, and they ran the naked bootlegs. All the things that makes him really good is his ability to play out in space. They didn't seem to hesitate to call some of those plays or him to move out there, which is a great sign. Obviously, along with the 200-plus rushing yards, is a great sign for Chiefs fans here early in the season.
0: Travis Kelce tonight had 3 catches and 71 yards. Do we have that long catch and run that he had? Did they have that teed up by chance back in our studio? See if they've got that, because that was a 59-yard catch and run, a short pass, and Kelce's 36. You know, last year did not have the kind of season he wanted, but he did just enough, as he always does, to help that offense. And they really didn't need him tonight, but he was certainly a part of this game.
1: And a critical situation, a third down situation where they come after him with the all-out blitz, and he's able to shake a tackler in McMillan and then use the speed to set them up on a big play and get some more points on the board. So he's just that savvy vet that when Patrick Mahomes needs somebody to make a play, that's the first guy he's looking for as he's trying to figure out who's going to be his go-to guy around him.
0: His wife loved this play tonight.
1: Here we go.
0: Evan Johnson, the rookie, is the running back. Mahomes is in the gun. Third down, 6, 37 of Kansas City. Shotgun snap, 7-man rush. Quick throw, Kelce breaks the tackle, 45 and the 50. Cuts in the middle, block at the 40. Down the middle to 30. Galloping to the 20. Hash mark 10. Hash mark 5. Back pedals to the 4. Travis Kelce. The ageless wonder. A catch and run of 59. First and goal, Kansas City. Big play. By the way, with that play, he became the second all-time leading tight end receiver.
1: Wow.
0: Yeah.
1: All right. That's a good one.
0: So that's why we had to play that.
1: That's a memorable one. I like it.
0: You were talking last night with someone at the Chumba Casino, and you said, hey, what do you think about Kelce? And the guy said, I'd bet on him. And he would have, you know, one of those plays or spins. But again, you went back to the food line and we didn't see you after that. Time now, the Chiefs win it tonight 31-10. 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That's code touchdown. The drive of the game for you was?
1: Yeah, you know we can't bet on the NFL, so
0: no.
1: That's why we had to go back to the buffet.
0: Yeah, that's why I said that, because
1: yes,
0: I wanted
1: right.
0: to cover it,
1: right.
0: and we actually did.
1: But okay, back to the drive of the game. Drive of the game, opening drive for the Chiefs in the second half. They got a 7-point lead, 14-7, and that was the drive where they go for it on fourth down. And Kenneth Walker, as we were talking about earlier, busts it to the outside, able to turn on the speed around the corner, break a tackle, and get into the end zone, giving the Chiefs a 2-touchdown lead at that point. And that was the drive of the game.
0: Hey, Nix was sacked 4 times tonight. That tied a career high. And again, back to Walker, 173 rushing yards, most by a Chiefs running back since 2012. And that was the great Jamaal Charles. All right, let's see, just quickly, Nix, as we just go through these, 17-28, 131, a touchdown and a pick. Tonight, in his debut as a receiver, Jaylen Waddle, 1 catch, 2 yards. Engram, 4 catches, 43. Bryan, 4 for 42. Sutton, 2 for 11. Waddle, 1 for 2.
1: Well, and obviously surprising, just the numbers and the touches, of course, but maybe more surprising to me is that they didn't even try to get him the ball down the field. Like, you brought him here to be your speed guy. You brought him here to be the guy that can go get a shot and a home run and to loosen up a defense. And they didn't even throw it to him down the field. It was an interesting game. They were in some difficult situations at times, but it just, you know, it was crazy. No plays of 20 yards. The longest play was the touchdown to Evan Engram on the corner route. But that, to me, was the most surprising part, is that usually this team's going to take at least a few shots down the field, and you would have thought Jaylen Waddle would have been the recipient of at least a couple attempts, and they didn't do it all night long.
0: All right, we're going to come back and talk about the NFL in Week 1, which is now in the books. Again, the final here, the Chiefs 31-10. Over the division champion Broncos. 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
1: And Kurt does use Barbasol. He's told me that. 31-10, Chiefs beat the Denver Broncos tonight. Hey, by the way, three of the four teams from this weekend, Kurt, that went to the conference championship game last year, losing this weekend. Broncos tonight, Rams lost in Australia to the 49ers. Patriots lost. We saw that last Wednesday in Seattle. Not sure what that means, but an interesting way to start the season nonetheless, as these teams were defending those great seasons each had last year.
19: Well, and you felt each of the teams possibly got better in the offseason. Mm-hmm. You know, when you looked at them, I mean, you have the Rams that obviously went out and got Myles Garrett, and then, you know, they got, Aaron Donald coming back. So you're like, well, this team's going to be better. And then they got destroyed in Australia, and you sit back and you want to look at that and go, okay, well, they went to Australia 24 hours before the game. They looked sluggish. Let's just chalk that one up to travel, but who knows? Denver, they added Jaylen Waddle, who we talked about, that, you know, did absolutely nothing tonight. They didn't even get him involved, but you felt like he could make this offense better. You thought their defense was going to be really good. They didn't even get much pressure on Patrick Mahomes tonight. So that was disappointing as well. And then, of course, you know, Wednesday when we were in New England, we thought the same thing. We thought they went out and made some moves, A.J. Brown being the big one, to help get them better on offense in a very sluggish, not a very good offensive performance by them. So, you know, we talked about it a little bit during the broadcast that week one can be a liar, that you can have teams that look really bad in week one or look really good in week one, and it doesn't play out that way during the season. But I think it's always alarming when not only, you know, do you not win a game, but you don't play well. And the three teams that you're talking about, I don't think played very well. Mm-mm. And so a lot to clean up. But again, a lot can change in 1 week, and we'll see after week two. But definitely some surprises here in the first week of the season.
4: What about the Giants last night over the Cowboys at home and John Harbaugh's debut?
19: Yeah, I mean, it really was a dominating performance. I mean, I know the score was really only an 8-point game, but if you watch the game, they dominated them, and specifically the Giants dominated the Cowboys' defensive front. If we thought there was one thing, okay, Cowboys are going to have a chance this year. We knew their offense could be really good. We thought they made moves, you know, with Clark and Quinnen Williams and Rashawn Gary, you know, Caleb Downs. We thought they could be better up the middle of their defense, and the Giants just ran it right down their throats over and over again. I thought Jackson Dart was one of the better quarterbacks this weekend. So very much of a surprise. I thought the Cowboys were really going to be competing this year. And again, not saying they won't be after one game, but they didn't look the part last night.
4: Both New York teams now 1-0, Jets winning against the Tennessee Titans. What did you make of the Chargers yesterday in Los Angeles? Jim Harbaugh, the coach of the Chargers, told us last week, he said, opening weekend has so many unknowns. When you jump out of the airplane, you just hope the chute opens. And but the chute didn't open for the Chargers.
19: It didn't. And that's so true that, you know, the first thing is that the Chargers are playing against the Arizona Cardinals, who not a lot of people expected much from the Arizona Cardinals, but new coaching staff. And so there's always the unknown is what is this team going to look like? What are they going to bring to the table? You know, we can look back at, hey, this guy was at this other team. Will they look like that? But there really is an unknown. And then offensively, Mike McDaniel coupled with Justin Herbert, and obviously we've heard

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2: He needs to kind of see it. He's got the big arm. He wants to drive it when it's open. And now if they're going to try to do the same things, will he have to get used to that? Is it something that he'll be really good at? And you were obviously at the game yesterday, and you saw in their pass game there was some hesitation. You know, there was some – it didn't look quite like it did in Miami. So I believe it's going to be a process for these two, and I'm interested to see if Justin Herbert will become the best version of himself in this kind of an offense.
3: What did you think of Josh Allen's Buffalo performance in Houston yesterday?
2: I thought, you know, Josh played really, really well, but – I give a lot of credit to Joe Brady. Obviously, another new coach gets his first win, but he came in with a great plan. You know, last year when they played each other, Josh Allen got sacked 8 times in that game and was harassed. They came out with a plan, and we talked a little bit about it tonight, is how a lot of teams are going to the 2 and 3 tight end sets. They came out against this great Houston defense and said, we're going to go with 2 and 3 tight ends. We're going to use extra guys to block that front. You're not going to go into, you know, get your big linebackers there because they've got good guys in the secondary. I love the plan that they employed against this Texans defense. So give a check to Joe Brady on the plan going in, even though Josh executed well. And I'll be interested to see, because of that blueprint, will there be other teams against this Texans defense that say, hey, we're not just going to leave our tackles one-on-one with these beasts on the outside. Let's go and attack them downhill and force them to stop the run and give some extra presence there. And will that help some teams to kind of unlock some of the things about that Texans defense that nobody unlocked last year?
3: Week one in the books. Next week, you and I will be in Los Angeles, Giants and Rams.
2: That'll all right. Yeah, I mean, it should be a good one. Yeah. Obviously, the Giants looked really, really good. Can they stack a couple games together? And I know everybody's looking now that Myles Garrett, their big addition, goes on IR. He's going to be out 4 more weeks. Do we get to see a little Aaron Donald next week? But can the Rams bounce back from that disappointing loss in Australia?
3: Great working with you. Get home safely. We'll see you next week in L.A.
2: Sounds good, buddy.
3: This has been the Monday Night Football Show on Westwood One, sponsored by Paramount Pictures' Heart of the Beast, starring Brad Pitt, only in theaters September 25th. Rated PG-13. Get your tickets now. We wrap it up from Kansas City when we come back. 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
6: 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I'd like to thank our great crew tonight in Los Angeles, studio coordinator Art Martinez, studio engineers Matt Higdon and Anthony Vitatello. 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And our producer, Larry Costigan. Coordinating producers, Brian Finkelstein and Aaron Cummins. Executive producer, Mike Eby. Senior Vice President of Sports for Cumulus Media and Westwood One is Bruce Gilbert. Once again, the final score from Arrowhead. Chiefs 31, Broncos 10. Kenneth Walker, the Super Bowl MVP with 173 rushing yards. Now for Kurt Warner, Jamie Erdahl, and Super Bowl winning coach Doug Peterson, Kevin Harlan saying so long and thanks for joining us. 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
7: To be ready to play in the AFC Championship game. Now, these are his former coaches, familiar with the system. Breeze said he wanted to work out first until and see what it was like. He had discomfort in his wrist, said he couldn't do it, and it didn't happen. Now, they didn't know if he was going to come back and be the number one quarterback and come in and start, or would he be the guy backing up Jarrett Stidham if they had to put him in the game. Obviously, they lost 10-7, so if he was even the number two quarterback, I'm sure he would have been in the game.
9: Yeah, that flare gun would have been fired.
7: Now, two things on this story, which is a real shock, because, you know, Breeze retired a long time ago, right? I mean, he's 47 now.
9: His last game was in 2021.
7: Yeah.
9: Against the Buccaneers in a divisional round.
7: So, it had to be really bad pain for Breeze to say no. Like, I have discomfort in my wrist. Dude, you can come back and play in the AFC title game and then maybe in the Super Bowl or your career. It doesn't matter. Like, you could come back and play in the AFC champ. It would be an incredible. We watched Philip Rivers do it last year, right?
9: But think about it. If you win the legend.
7: And you got, and looking at the way the game went, they probably could have won. Like, you know, I think Drew Breeze might have been able to throw a touchdown. They might have been able to win. Or he wouldn't have fumbled the football, turned it over.
9: Well, you scheme it up, right? Like, you know the system like the back of your hand.
7: Like, it really must have been a bad wrist. Or, now I think about this, and I wonder how legit this story is, because something doesn't add up. Because, according to this story, Sean Payton had no idea about this, that Lombardi and Carmichael hatched the plan after Bo Nix got hurt, reached out to Drew Brees. Brees worked out, said he couldn't do it. They said, according to this report, they wanted to see what Brees would do before they brought the idea to Sean Payton. Sean Payton apparently never found out about this until the offseason. So what you're telling me is two assistants went rogue to go call Drew Brees to see if he wants to come back and play. And when he said, yes, I work out, I feel good. Oh, hey, coach, guess what? Drew Brees can come back and play. Wait, what? What? Yeah, we called him and told him to come back. Sean Payton and Drew Brees, who you look at the relationship they've had throughout their careers, and Drew Brees is a Hall of Famer because of Sean Payton. Sean Payton didn't know anything about this. Something I'm calling shenanigans. Something is not adding up with this story.
9: Drew Brees,
7: there's
9: who
7: no
9: called
7: way.
9: Sean Payton to speak ahead of him during his induction.
7: This is not.
9: Right, had that teary thing when he got the phone call and was asking him.
7: We didn't want to bring it up. We went around our head coach's purveyance to see if Drew Brees wanted to play. What if Sean Payton said, no, we can't do that. We're going to stick with Jarrett's our guy. I can't do that. What? How bad does that look then? Something doesn't add up with this story, because there's no way, really, two assistant coaches go around the head coach to for a quarterback to come back and potentially start in the AFC Championship game. Who does that? Nobody does that, right? Something again, shenanigans. Something we're not being told about this. I don't know that this is really the story.
9: I think it's kind of fun though, right?
7: Fun story, but not believe it.
9: I feel bad for Jarrett Stidham, who'd been there all year. Waiting for his.
7: It's not like they're saying, hey, we're going to replace you with Zach Wilson. You know, I mean, look,
9: we're going to replace you with a guy who's 46 years old,
7: but
9: a
7: Hall of Famer.
9: Touched a football in 5 years.
7: He's touched plenty. I'm sure he's touched a football.
9: Well, he's shown people his grip. He's shown them how he looks like the guy in the little electric football game. Look, they modeled it after me. So when you throw it, you got to have this arc. Then it takes 10 minutes to set up for the next play, kind of like Drew Brees would have.
7: How do you feel if you're the head coach at your assistants that you know for so long? Yeah, we were going to surprise. Like, you're not planning a surprise birthday party for a guy.
9: Well, maybe,
7: I got your quarterback.
9: Is.
7: The last time I saw that was when Robert Loggia got Scott Bakula for Hector Elizondo in Necessary Roughness.
9: But they were losing their minds. Perhaps they were worried about Sean Payton after Bo Nix went down.
7: Oh, shenanigans.
9: Everything was torn asunder.
7: Shenanigans.
9: And they thought it would be a surprise. We got a solution.
7: Exit Abata Fresca, exit Swollen Dome. Coming up next, we ask a huge question now that week one is complete in the NFL. Jason and Mike Fox.
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4: Not a good start to the NFL season for the Denver Broncos. They lost the Monday nighter at Kansas City 31-10, so the Broncos apparently become the first team ever to have at least 14 wins the previous season and then open the next year losing by at least 20 points. This game was tied 7-7 late first half. Kenneth Walker was dominant in his first game for his new Chiefs team, 191 total yards, 2 touchdowns. The Browns expect quarterback Deshaun Watson to start again this Sunday. The Ravens say wide receiver Zay Flowers is day-to-day with his hamstring injury. Florida State fired athletic director Michael Alford. In late-night baseball, the Marlins now lead 7-4 at Arizona, bottom of the seventh. The Diamondbacks for now 3 games behind San Diego for the last NL wild card because the Padres have won their 8 straight, 8-7 at Colorado. Detroit won its 5th in a row, 6-5 at Toronto. Victories for the Dodgers, Yankees, and the White Sox. I'm Steve DeSager.
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9: 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And you'll find today's full show and a best-of version posted right after we get off the air. So maybe they would have been better off tonight if Drew Brees was playing quarterback. Oh, too soon for the Broncos?
10: Hot take.
9: Too soon?
10: Yeah, get that flamethrower out.
9: Too soon?
10: Or if they were wearing a jacket or shirt or whatever the hell that is that Patrick Mahomes has at his post.
9: Mahomes and the Chiefs, 31-10 winners over Denver. We've looked at this from the perspective of the Chiefs in the last hour.
10: Do you say that it's Kenneth Walker and the Chiefs? See, I'm just taking our conversation of last hour. You got to listen to the whole show or listen to the podcast once we're done and Brandon gets that up.
9: Chiefs running team. Kansas City Chiefs running team. They're a running team.
10: Well, they did run them up.
9: They're a running team. They're a running team.
10: Over the Denver Broncos at home tonight.
9: And therein lies the big question coming off of tonight. The Broncos looked abysmal.
10: Yeah, it was
9: tonight.
10: Not good.
9: They looked abysmal. I get that, hey, Kenneth Walker looked great, and I think he broke 11 tackles, and Steve DeSager had the total of missed tackles.
10: 28 overall?
9: 14 missed tackles overall for Kenneth Walker, I think, 14.
10: Oh, okay, I was going 14.
9: And overall, like 28, like that. You see some of these replays and go, what are we doing? Like what's going on? What are we doing?
10: There's one, like, right up the gut.
9: You know?
10: To where you've got him dead to rights, and all of a sudden it's a rumbling, stumbling, massive gain. It's like, okay, you had your shot. Like, it wasn't like he really even had to, you know, shake a guy off and whatever. It was like an arm tackle of, I'm going to try to blow him up. Like, you can't do that to Kenneth Walker.
9: Now,
10: the third.
9: Before we get into the third. Maybe the second, maybe the fourth.
10: Well, I got to show respect to the lineage. Yeah.
9: But, seeing tonight and seeing how badly the Broncos played, how badly they tackled, the Chargers, how badly they played yesterday, and Jim Harbaugh said, maybe could add some more reps over the course of preseason. It makes me wonder a little bit. Right. Not that we're ever going to fully get to that point because, most teams score a lot of points this weekend. But I wonder if we're going to come back to the pack a little bit where some teams now are going to, if you're a team that has Super Bowl aspirations like the Broncos, like the Chargers, if the year doesn't work out for you, you go back and you're breaking stuff down and go, man, we started badly. I really wonder if some teams now are going to treat the preseason differently, and you're going to see starting players play more in a couple of the preseason games. Because if you don't want to look back and go, man, we thought we were ready, but we weren't. And, you know, maybe more reps in a preseason game would help, and maybe your starters will play a little bit more. Maybe you would see Bo Nix in the first team offense for a whole half a couple of times just to get going. You would see Denver's defense for a whole half to get things going, to get in the tackling mode, because they couldn't tackle tonight, right? And maybe the Chargers would play Justin Herbert and the rest of their offense well. Like, I wonder if you're going to see some teams come back to the preseason a little bit. Not everybody, but some did. But, you know, look at teams like the Rams. We're going to talk about them. Like, they may come back. Okay, maybe a little bit more in the preseason. Maybe not just, hey, we're going to sit everybody in bubble wrap until the season starts.
10: Well, I think there's something to that, because we look at the way the season rolls, and for many, it's adopting the Bill Belichick approach of years past of, hey, we're going to feel it out in September. See us come October 1st. We're a different squad. You don't have that luxury, right? Particularly if you're a contender, because week one and week two, the way they do these schedules, you're always going to be in a marquee matchup. Now, for the Patriots, go back to week one, right? You play a Super Bowl rematch against the Seahawks. Okay, it's not a division game, but it's still against a heavyweight opponent. And look at what they look like as that game wore on, right? Drew Lock is in for Seattle, but you're still facing one of the best defenses, and you were not ready for that matchup, right? You tried to gut it out, and we watched as Drake May and that offense couldn't get anything going. For the rest of these squads, you're getting into division matchups and made-for-TV kind of event right off the jump if you're a would-be contender or you're a big market squad. So dropping one of these games early and looking bad in doing so, that compounds upon itself, because now you're looking at going into the next week. There's some of these squads, and we'll talk about the Rams in earnest, but we've alluded to it. Look at their schedule, and you look at the Denver Broncos in this matchup. You look at the Chargers. That there's no easy road ahead. So losing this game is actually magnified on a much larger scale.
9: Mm-hmm. Yeah.
10: Right? To where you don't get a get-right game with some directional school like you do in college football.
9: It would take a bad – it wouldn't just be one game. Like if the Chargers or the Broncos, they lay an egg in week one and they win the next – and suddenly they're 3-1. Like, that's not going to change. But if 0-1 turns into 0-3 –
10: but that's the point.
9: Okay, you know, we're not doing that again.
10: But
9: we're going to be ready for game one next year.
10: Like, you do have a number of those where it's like, all right, you're not suddenly – and even then, who – outside of the Dolphins – who are you looking and the Browns? Mm-hmm. Who are you really looking at on the schedule and going, yeah, they're that bad that we're gonna be all right?
9: Yeah.
10: Losing a game like this, you're stumbling straight into a mediocre or better squad that could be easily get up that next week to come get you.
9: So I ask you this question now.
10: Yeah.
9: Because now we can bookend week one with the very first game of the week.
10: Yeah.
9: And well, the second game of the week. With the second game of the week and the last game of the week, who had the worst week one? The Rams, the Patriots, or the Broncos? Who had the worst week one? You had Drake May.
10: I have to encapsulate it only into week one.
9: Drake May, just week one. Who had the worst week one? Because I think there's a clear winner. And it's dark times ahead, Mr. Potter. The Patriots had a horrible week one. Drake May looked terrible, right? He looked absolutely awful. You were not competitive. And you realize that maybe we don't have any playmakers. We can't trust the wide receivers we have. And AJ Brown is out for a month, at least. The Rams, as bad as they looked against the 49ers, yes, it was in Australia, but now they've lost Myles Garrett for at least the next month with a knee injury, and you have the Broncos tonight looking as bad as they did when this was a defense that carried them, nearly carried them to the Super Bowl, as good as they were last year, and you're expecting Bo Nix to take another leap and be great. All right, now, there's issues with these teams, because now you wonder...
10: For me, it's the Broncos.
9: Well, you wonder about Nix and May. Are they have they hit their ceiling? The league's figured them out a little bit, or can they press through and be and still be really good? Right, that's the thing. That's what those two guys. And with the Broncos, I see the tackling issues. It looked bad tonight. It looked really, really bad. But I got to think, okay, they'll tackle better. I mean, I don't know. I mean, guys aren't used to tackling. Right? I think Vic Lombardi said that. Guys aren't used to tackling. That's good. That's great.
10: But that's it. The other thing, right, is that you don't hit. And you've heard a number of ex-players say it as well. It's not the camp that maybe they came into the league in, and certainly not the one of the last generation.
9: Mm-hmm.
10: Not that you need guys killing themselves in two-a-days in 100-degree heat and whatever, but you're also not hitting the same way, right? Which is why you sometimes get the reports of, well, where it is, they hit a little more than they were supposed to by measure of the CBA. Which is why we have some of these tackling issues, which is why we have some of these just form, function, guys not being ready to hit as you would have been years ago. So I get that to a point. Denver, I'm worried about for the fact that your defense was supposed to be a calling card. And even if it is a Chiefs team, that there's some expectations, right? Mahomes is back. You bring in Walker. But we've talked about it. You're not exactly dealing with a full complement of skill position guys. Denver, you got a new play caller in Davis Webb. They even said in the first series that you saw Sean Payton, because he'd been doing it for so long, keeping himself from getting on the button and trying to signal in to Bo Nix. So that's going to be a learning curve. You're in a tough division. And even the Raiders, who are we expect to be in
9: the Dolphins. They beat the Dolphins. Come on.
10: I get it.
9: The Dolphins only played with 8 on defense. I don't know if you know that or not.
10: They might have played with 15. It didn't matter.
9: That's how Kirk Cousins is able to throw 3 touchdowns. Okay, they only played with 8.
10: Less than 200 yards.
9: 8 guys, I counted.
10: But again, you've got a couple of playmakers there as well, right? And Genty. And eventually Bowers will be back. You paid Mayer a lot of money. All of that. But I think I'm a little concerned for where you're at in Denver right now.
9: See, all three of those teams have concerns, but I think there's a clear winner as to who's in the most trouble, and it's the Rams. The Broncos issues, Bo Nix is still okay. Hopefully he continues his upward trajectory.
10: The defense, a really rough game against Spagnuolo's defense tonight.
9: The defense you want to think is going to tackle better. The Patriots, you want to think that Drake May is still upward mobility, and the team element they have, they will play better than they played opening night against a team that beat them in the Super Bowl that was made to stop them.
10: And they get to play the Dolphins, the aforementioned Dolphins twice.
9: But the worry is more about the Rams, because the Rams can easily start 0-5 now. 0-5.
10: And you're finding no relief in that division.
9: Not 2, not 3, not 4. The Rams can start 0-5, man. No Myles Garrett. You're missing the best defensive player of the year in the NFL.
10: Even LeBron getting in.
9: Out for it. Well, he's Philadelphia, because Philadelphia had a great week.
10: That's true.
9: You're missing him for at least the next month. All of a sudden, now you play the Giants week 2. The Giants—that's now a difficult game. That's not a they're still figuring it out. You know, second year quarterback, second game, new head coach. No, wow, they just beat the crap out of the Cowboys.
10: They did.
9: Look out, man! They lose to the Giants. 0-5 is on the table, because the rest of their next 3 games, right? You are at Denver now. Okay, Denver didn't look good tonight, but you're at Philadelphia, and then Buffalo at home.
10: Yeah,
9: 0-5. Is on the table for the Rams, who look terrible week 1, whether it's travel, anything else, they look terrible against the 49ers. Well, and that schedule is abysmally difficult, and you're missing the guy that was brought in to get you to the Super Bowl. The Rams could be going from Super Bowl to, hey, we're going to get Dante Moore? Are we going to get Arch Manning? Are we going to get one of these guys here? I mean, really, 0-5 is on the table for the Rams.
10: This gets kind of crazy, right? Because the Giants, like I've said all along, I don't believe in them for a full 17. But when fully constituted, you like the component parts, right? Malik Nabers played pretty well. Isaiah Likely, we loved him in Baltimore. Harbaugh loved him enough to bring him there. You look at Cam Scadabo, again, I don't expect him to be there for 17, but he's running through walls like the juggernaut in the interim, and Jackson Dart making plays. Defensively, they've got a good defensive front, so they'll get after Matthew Stafford. So you got that. Broncos, Eagles, Bills, and then you got the Cardinals, who beat one of the Super Bowl favorites. I mean, one of your Super Bowl pick, Chargers.
9: Man, the Chargers. Oh,
10: they sunned them in that game.
9: That was rough, man.
10: So all of a sudden you got the Cardinals looking like they're a problem. I get it. It is tough sledding. Right now, Rams suddenly wringing their hands.
9: And I tell you, man, the Rams, of all those teams that had bad week ones, there's some bad ones. Like, because the few, like this schedule, there's no let up. There's no let up. And you start 0-5, that's it, man. Like, that's it. Like, Sean McVay might say, you know what? I got to leave for the rest of the season. What are you talking about? Yeah, no. 0-5. Somebody else could. I'll be back. I got to go recharge.
10: Here's the positive,
9: though. I'll be recharge.
10: In theory, because of the way they traveled, they didn't really upset their sleep cycle too much.
9: Well, that's true. Maybe they've been sleeping better since they come back.
10: Monday night game.
9: Yeah, but again, a week ago, hey, they lose this game. The Giants. Now the Giants. Whoa, the Giants are pretty good. Well, hang on.
10: So the Myles Garrett, did it happen as part of this game and trip, or was he damaged goods?
9: I don't think there's any way they allowed him to travel with him being hurt. I don't think there's any way they allowed that to happen. They left Aaron Donald home. They would have played this game on the road without him. I don't think there's any way they're like, no. If your knee is banged up,
10: so now we're all trying to do this. Zapruder film going frame by frame of that game from Australia as to when exactly it happened. Too.
9: Yeah, it could be one of those. It could be one of those wear and tear injuries. It could be something that it never felt right in the preseason. And when I went out there to give a full go, I couldn't do it. Right. Because it's not like he got injured and he had to be helped off the field. Right. Like he was playing and he came out off the field tired, hands on his hips, mm-hmm. and then was done, then didn't play the rest of the game. I wonder if it's just, hey, it didn't feel right, but I can still play. I can still do my thing. But now, you know what? I wasn't able to be the player that I normally was. Probably got it checked out and they said, well, you could probably have surgery. Oh, okay. Well, then I'll have surgery because I don't want to be that player. And it was never enough to keep him out, to keep him, never one that hurt him. It's something that, you know, I'm sure at this point he's been dealing with the aches and pains his entire career. And my elbow, my knee. And so that's probably more what I think it was, because that sounds to me like that's how it would be. Because again, I didn't notice in the game, they didn't show he was limping. They didn't show. I just think he just wasn't the same guy, because he doesn't put up 0-0-0-0 games ever, right? The guy's too good.
10: No, that's it.
9: So I that's where I would go. I don't think they would have him fly if that was the case. So, but I mean, you think about that. They're looking at 0-5, man. Everybody's favorite Super Bowl pick. 0-5.
10: Generally why that. You don't bet the favorite.
9: Whew. Exit out by the Fresca, exit Swollen Dome. Jason Smith, Mike Harmon live from the Fox Sports Radio Studios. Coming up next, we got more from Monday Night Football, and we break down the most controversial play of week one in the NFL next. 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
4: 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I mean, we have to wait for the drums. We can't not have the drums. We have to wait for the drums.
5: Wait for it.
4: We have to have the drums. All right.
5: I mean, Phil saw it all.
4: Yeah. He stopped the other guy. Could have the other guy from drowning. And Phil saw it. Yeah, 100%.
5: You fast forward.
6: I'm scrubbing through because I just want the drums.
4: I thought you had it queued up.
6: I thought I did too. But apparently it's a verse short. So that's bad. That's bad job by me.
5: Now we're speeding it through like it's like disclosure.
4: Yeah, like you're reading a disclaimer.
6: I'm just gonna play over while you guys are talking. That's all. That's
4: I mean, because you can't play the song and not hear the drums and
6: you cannot.
4: Mike Tyson punching Ed Helms in the face.
5: Yeah. Well. Have a good laugh. There's a clip of Taylor Swift looking and saying, "Would you get it off of me?"
6: All right, here it comes.
5: Leave me alone.
4: All right, there we go.
5: Everybody, like, you got to pay that off because it is such a tease once you hear that first
4: scream. If I was Phil Collins and I needed money, okay? Because I know he was touring up until like a couple of years ago.
5: Yeah, really recently.
4: He was in like a walker. His health is not, his physical health
5: sing,
4: is not great. Yes.
5: Which was amazing.
4: If he needed money, I would offer it to, okay, every concert I'm at, who wants to come in and just do that drum solo? And you bid money.
5: Auction it off for charity?
4: Yeah. Or for him if you need money.
5: Well, if you need money.
4: Winning bid tonight was $100,000 just to play the do-do-do-do-do-do-do-do-do-do. How many people would say, yes, of course I want to do that?
5: Oh, rich people everywhere.
4: That's all.
5: People go into hock to go do that.
4: He would say, do you want to play for the whole song? No, I just want to do that part. That's all I want to do.
5: No, that's all I allow you to do.
4: All right.
5: That's it.
4: That's all I want to do.
5: You sit there and there's another drummer and he does the rest of it or she does the rest of it.
4: Listen, someone's going to point to you and that's what you do.
5: Okay,
4: someone's going to point to you. All right, just to make sure, you know, don't freeze. We're going to rehearse it.
5: Be ready for that moment.
4: Be ready. Ready to go. I can do it. I mean, come on. I mean, how much money could you make?
5: That is a moneymaker if there ever was.
4: We've had a lot of
5: ideas on this show to make people a buck through the years.
4: I'm Eddie Murphy. I make moves. I'm a businessman. I'm making moves.
5: You could do Michael Keaton in Night Shift.
4: Oh, get the tuna fish to eat the mayonnaise. Call Starkist.
5: Yeah.
4: This is Chuck reminding Bill to shut up. To shut up.
5: Criminally underrated movie. I think it's like the other guys, more recent, that eventually people come to it, and I think Night Shift's getting a little bit of a run. We need more.
4: To shut up. So we'll have more on the Monday night game coming up in a bit, but the most controversial play of the weekend in the NFL isn't really that controversial. Doesn't mean you can't hate it.
5: Yeah.
4: But it's not as controversial as it's made out to be. The Lions escape with a 1-point win over the Saints a day ago. Saints go for two late. Hey,
5: why did they go for two at the end of regulation?
4: Yeah, well, they decided. Let's go for two. So far, I feel good about my predictions for both the Lions and the Saints, where I feel like the Lions are a little nervous about them because, wow, that shouldn't have been that close. But for the Saints, they're better than people think. They had a horrible first half, and that second half was terrific. Tyler Shuck was fantastic.
5: Let's get
4: shut. For 410.
5: Yeah.
4: Right? Like, I feel better about the Saints in defeat than the Lions in victory, right? Concerned about the Lions. But this play that could have flipped the game, it was a sack and a fumble, and it was going to be a touchdown for the Saints, and look how everything was going New Orleans' way. Except then, after replay review, the play was not as it went on the field. Here's how it sounded yesterday.
7: Trying to work with a 3rd-and-16 here.
8: Oh, Goff hit, lost the football, erased for it, It's still loose. Saints recover. Touchdown. Jonas Senker.
4: So that was a play-by-play on Fox. Goff is hit. He fumbles. The Saints were in the end zone. And this is when the Saints, the game was going badly for New Orleans, right? And this was going to be a big play.
5: Big turnaround, yeah.
4: However, upon further review, they went to Mike Pereira, you know, friend of the show, in the booth for Fox. He explained why this fumble and subsequent touchdown was overturned.
8: Los Angeles, Mike, what did you see?
9: Yeah, he had started his throwing motion. Now, throwing motion is bringing the ball up. Forget about the hand at this point going forward. Throwing motion starts hand going up, then is hit. Ball comes loose. His intent was to throw it forward. And since that motion had already started, that's going to be a forward pass no matter where it lands.
4: And Mike Pereira was 100%. That was the ruling. The Lions maintained possession following the game. The Saints had a lot of questions. Fans had a lot of questions. Oh, I can't believe that. You're telling me that's a pass. And I just want people to complain the right way about the right things, right? That's what I want. If you're going to complain, I get it. You know, life sucks a lot, but complain about the right things, because this was not a bad call. This was not a bad interpretation of a rule. This is simply, if you don't like it, it's a bad rule. It's like the tuck rule is a bad rule, right? You go back, so I was thinking about that a lot after this play yesterday, is that, you know, Brady's throwing motion is gone, right? To go back to the tucking, right?
5: Look what you did
4: 20-something
5: there.
4: Years ago, I still
5: Hi,
4: think
5: Raider
4: about it.
5: Fans.
4: Right? Brady's throwing motion is gone, and he's got his other hand on the football. So I don't know how that is called the tuck rule, right? A rule that nobody had ever heard about up until that moment. We're going to bring in the tuck rule. Like, his throwing motion is gone, right? He's got two hands on football, right? So this should be a fumble. Like, the tuck rule is a bad rule. This is a bad rule, but the rule is exactly what Mike Pereira says. When you begin throwing the football, your throwing motion, which is always we're coming back first before we throw it, right? That's what it is. It's no longer was the quarterback's arm going forward, because that became a very difficult thing, right? Because the way, okay, where is it? Is the arm coming forward when he gets hit? So now it's when the quarterback's arm begins his throwing motion. And clearly on that replay, Jared Goff began his throwing motion. So I get completely why that was overturned. I get that it's bad. I get the Saints lose by a point and they're upset. And you look back at that play and you go, man, it doesn't seem right. If you want to be mad at it, I get it, but be mad that it's a bad rule more than it was a bad call, because they got it right on the field. Like, that's the rule. You cannot like the rule, and I get it. There's plenty of rules I don't like. I still go back to Austin Seferian Jenkins. He didn't complete the catch, Larry. Jane Krakowski yelling at him. He didn't complete the catch. He was bobbling it out of bounds. That's the first time we'd have beat Belichick in like 12 years. It could be a bad rule, but that's what it was. If you don't like the rule, okay, but the interpretation, they got it right. And that's exactly, yeah. That's the rule. When Mike Pereira came on and said, this is what it is, I said, oh yeah, 100% then. Because you can see there's no doubt that Goff had begun his throwing motion. Now, whether it was he was grabbed and he was going, but it doesn't matter. Before he was in a position where he was in control of a defensive player, he had begun his throwing motion. So incomplete pass.
5: Yeah. Cause all those years we had been told it was the arm going forward and, you know, ball and the hand moving forward, however you want to interpret it. But we've obviously had exceptions to the rule. It's like the fun and excitement of learning and using the English language. There are always exceptions. To your point, bad rules. Like or you may not like the rule, but you comply, right? You don't necessarily want to wear pants, but you got to, right? You can't Porky Pig it out there without finding yourself spending the night in the jail. But all of that. And I watched this play probably 20 times. Like, that's about as hard thrown ball as you have in those situations, to where it's still kind of in his control as it flies backwards. But again, the letter of the law, and I get it. Folks are also now going, well, when it's a lateral situation, like, it really started to spiral pretty quickly, right? Well, his intent was to throw it forward. So is that now no longer a fumble, right? Even if you're not hit and you throw it back. Well, my intent was to throw it forward, so that really shouldn't count as a fumble anymore.
4: But the thing is, yeah, and that's where they get in trouble, is they talk about the intent. It's like, intent, because this is where people take that and then just really go over the top of it. My intent was to throw a touchdown. You're not going to give it to me. Why don't I get a touchdown on? My intent was to throw it out to Amon-Ra St. Brown. Why didn't I get a 15-yard completion? His intent was to make everybody miss and get to the end zone. Like, when you said, like, I get, boy, that's a rough word to say.
5: But you
4: know
5: what I mean?
4: A difficult word to say.
5: My intent was to at least throw it to the line of scrimmage, but I threw it behind.
4: Because intent is always, because in football, intent is an inherently polarizing word in general, because was the intent when you talk about running into the kicker or roughing the kicker, right? What was the intent? Was it a penalty that is a helmet to helmet hit? Was it an intent?
5: Well,
4: to
5: my
4: injure,
5: intent was
4: right?
5: not to hit him that way, but right. he ducked at right. the
4: but
5: last
4: the,
5: second.
4: But
5: right?
4: they talk about intent in all of this, so we're conditioned to hear intent, and that's a very polarizing word.
5: That's right.
4: And you know, when you get into psychology and stuff, it's kind of like to do when you hear intent for this. Oh, intent, because you hear intent for other things that are bigger deals you really disagree with, and you hear the same word again for this. You go, oh, I was really wrong. No. They didn't need to say intent. They just needed to say when a quarterback begins his throwing motion, it's an incomplete pass. Okay. That done. That's all you had to say.
5: He intends to throw it forward. Like, yeah, of course he did, but he got hit. That's the way that works. Again, where it started to get really out of sorts is when you get into what constitutes a, hey, he was throwing it out to the flat. Well, did he throw it at or beyond the line of scrimmage? Or is it a loose ball situation? Well, he intended to get it back to the line of scrimmage.
4: My intent was not to have that be a fumble and then run it in for a touchdown.
5: No, legitimately, though, do you now get to throw a challenge flag going, well, and stop play just long enough to say, hey, I intended to get it back to the line of scrimmage. I was just, you know, a foot short. Like, what are we doing? It's like, as soon as you use the word intent,
4: I thought
5: you're now blowing this up.
4: Wait. What do you mean I didn't make it in time? My intent was to throw the challenge flag. I just didn't get out of my pocket
5: in time. No, that's it. Like, I'm reaching for it.
4: Like Jeff Fisher when he couldn't find his challenge flag that time.
5: Right? The only guy that always had it, Belichick had it in his sock.
4: In his sock,
5: so
4: yeah,
5: literally
4: yeah,
5: you'd see him bend over, go to the sock, and then drop it. But the word intent is very dangerous to use in this explanation.
4: And you didn't need to. That's the whole point. Is that like, yeah, I get why you're upset if you're the Saints. I get it. You feel like you got rooked, but understand that's just the rule and hate the rule. I get it, right? Do I think that's a great rule? No, but in the end, does it really stop any controversy with is a quarterback's arm going forward? So while it's not a rule for the defense that helps, you know, sack and strip sacks and fumbles, I feel like it makes that part of the game a little bit clearer. Instead of trying to decide, well, it looks like his arm is going forward. I can't really tell. You can see this. Oh, okay. His arm had started the motion. The minute you get a little bit of his arm going back, you can say incomplete pass. And I think that at least makes it cleaner.
5: Then we get into the empty hand. I mean, we had that situation with Bo Nix tonight, right? Where he went, whoops. I mean, Berman would have had fun with that call.
4: Yeah. Oh, yeah, yeah.
5: I mean, except for then the Kansas City defender touched it while he was out of bounds. Electricity, that was the end of it. It ended any attempts at a score or scoop or whatever. Eventually, a Denver player did fall on the ball anyway. But it was just another one of those moments like, all right, how do you interpret this?
4: And I'll tell you this. You want to know how far we've come, right? To just think about where we were. This is maybe about 20 some odd years ago, right? I remember talking to someone, I can say who it was, talking to someone who had officiated high-ish level NCAA football games, okay? Not like national champ, but D1, okay. Big level D1 games. And I said, you know, we actually wound up talking about that rule. And he said to me, he said, well, you want to know what the whole general rule was with a quarterback? If it was a fumble? Yeah. If the ball goes forward, then his arm was going forward. Like if the ball wound up, if he's starting his motion and the ball winds up falling down straight down or in back of him, it's a fumble. If the ball went forward, we would say, well, his arm, because they don't see it with a naked eye.
5: Yeah.
4: You can't see it. So we said, okay, that's what we defaulted
5: clearly,
4: to.
5: Yeah.
4: So how many of those plays in NCAA NFL history were just, they could have been fumbles, but they weren't because, well, the ball went forward, so his arm must have been going
5: Torre,
4: forward.
5: Right? Torre!
4: Right?
5: We need to revise all of NFL and college football history. Let's go.
4: Exit out about a Fresca. Exit Swollen Dome. The Jason Smith Show with my best friend, Mike Harmon. Time now to find out what's trending in the wide world of sports. My guy's been called the Mike Pereira of Fox Sports Radio. He's always going forward himself. It's Steve DeSager.
10: You know, as silly as that rule was in the Saints game, it was topped by the silly story related to Drew Brees of the Saints tonight. I'm glad you brought that up earlier. The Adam Schefter report that somehow the Broncos coaches had the idea to take Drew Brees 5 years into retirement and have him come start a conference championship game cold. In fact, Pro Football Talk tonight confirmed Drew Brees is still on the Saints reserve retired list. And any retired player, they say, would have to return by just after week 13 in any given year. And after that, he would not be eligible to play for anyone. And then the Saints would have to actually release him off their retired list.
4: It sounds like it was just a fun, colorful story that got out of control. We didn't tell Sean Payton about it. Really? You went around your head coach?
5: They were going to put a bow on him.
4: We were going to surprise it for you. Christmas Day. And we were going to unwrap Drew Brees.
10: Schefter's not mentioning the retired list, and his rights are still with essentially the Saints, therefore, that he would be subject to waivers. It's all ridiculous.
5: Journalistic integrity.
10: There is none there. The game was tied 7-7 at Kansas City tonight, late first half, and then the Chiefs absolutely dominated Denver, 31-10 the final, so we can update Patrick Mahomes still undefeated against the Broncos at Arrowhead Stadium, 8-0 now, topping that list all time. Brett Favre at Lambeau Field went 4.

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1: Been at Denver, 176 yards. Kenneth Walker had more than that by himself, 191 total yards, his first game with KC. And most of the rushing yards for Walker tonight came on under the center run. So it was a different look from the Chiefs. And boy, did they succeed. By the way, the last Chiefs player to outgain an opponent by himself in a full game was Larry Johnson about 20 years ago.
2: Whew.
1: He of the four-point play.
2: LJ.
1: Thank you. Kansas City's Walker had two touchdowns, including a 60-yard run. Patriots running back Travion Henderson was due to return to practice today after his ankle injury. Linebacker of the Titans Cedric Gray cleared concussion protocol, but Eagles guard Landon Dickerson will miss at least a month with his knee injury. He's on IR. Running back Isaiah Pacheco, now with Detroit, could return in December after back surgery. Falcons defensive lineman Deshaun Hand will have season-ending quad surgery. Dallas safety Malik Hooker will have surgery for a broken arm. And Cowboys linebacker DeMarvion Overshown could miss 1 to 2 weeks with a bad hamstring. By the way, the NFL's game in Melbourne last week averaged over 18 million viewers on Netflix in the U.S., with nearly 22 million viewers worldwide. As for late-night baseball, it's bottom of the ninth in Arizona. Marlins holding on 7-6 against the Diamondbacks. For the moment, the D-backs are three games back of San Diego for the last NL wildcard. Arizona will end the season in a couple weeks with three games in San Diego. Padres won their eighth straight tonight, 8-7 at Colorado, which has lost eight in a row. Cubs over Atlanta, 7-3. Pete Crow Armstrong with his 42nd homer and a two-run double. He had four hits, four RBIs. He's up to 102 runs batted in.
2: Steve, people just want the score of the Cubs game. They don't want any updates on players. Just give the score of the game. That's all.
1: Is that because the White Sox fan is here?
2: No one needs to know what Pete Crow Armstrong is doing or not. No one needs to know that.
1: Because he was drafted by...
2: Doesn't matter where he was or how bad of a trade it was. Just say, the Cubs won.
1: You're reminding me. Happy Pete Alonso Day. Baltimore with a solo homer in the eighth to beat the Mets 2-1 in New York.
2: But not Pete Alonso. He did not home run tonight.
1: Not his home run.
2: No.
1: Yankees are headed to the playoffs officially. They won 8-3 at Minnesota while Toronto lost at home, giving up a run in the eighth, one in the ninth, lost 6-5 to Detroit. White Sox won 7-3 at Cleveland. Dodgers clinched a playoff berth 4-1 at the Reds. Back to you.
2: Thank you, Steve-O. Coming up next, we had questions about this team, this quarterback going into week one, and now... Not only are there no questions, I mean, maybe he's going to be an MVP candidate. That's next. Jason and Mike, Fox.
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4: And you tell us where this show lies.
10: My bad bet of the week was trusting the Chargers. How about that? I mean, Justin Herbert, Jim Harbaugh. John Harbaugh did fine. Jim Harbaugh, not so well. And Mike McDaniel. I am so tired of that quarterback and so tired of the praise we heap on that quarterback every time we enter an NFL season. Enough.
11: I have seen the light when it comes to Justin Herbert, because I was one of the people in the media who every time Justin Herbert struggles, I'm finding any excuse.

0: excuse to figure out why Justin Herbert struggled. Was it his O-line? Was it his receivers? And then you see more and more coming out. Jim Harbaugh saying, the only weakness Justin Herbert has is his teammates have to rise to his level. This is the best quarterback I've ever seen.
1: Oh, geez.
0: The best quarterback you've ever seen does not lose to the Cardinals in week one and look that unprepared. And I think the smartest thing that Justin Herbert has ever done in his life, if I was in Justin Herbert's camp and trying to fix his PR, the smartest thing he's ever done is attaching himself to Madison Beer so everybody forgets just how bad a quarterback he is.
2: Why? Yep. Why does the attachment to Madison Beer make us forget about what a bad quarterback he is? I don't know who Madison Beer is, but if I knew, I'd still look at him and say, hey, that guy's not playing quarterback well.
0: Yeah,
2: I
0: mean, but if you knew who Madison Beer was when you're watching the Chargers-Cardinals game,
2: yes,
0: they put her on the TV,
2: right,
0: and all of a sudden you get a little distracted.
3: You forget for just a second.
2: I just looked up. I just did a Google image search, and you guys are right. Herbert is the best quarterback I've ever seen.
3: It's one of those you start rooting for him to do good. 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
5: The Green Bay Packers have not won a game since Micah Parsons got injured.
1: Yeah, that's crazy.
5: They melt down late in games. They did it twice against Chicago. There's a problem there. Like, they cannot hold on to a lead. You know, they decided to go for it on fourth down, didn't get it yesterday, and the game completely turned.
1: I'm not so sure they're as good as some people make them out to be.
5: Like Prisco? Like Pete Prisco?
1: I mean, I'm just not sure that they're that good. I mean, they look kind of at times just it's like even just the decision making of Love in some of those situations just seem like, I don't know, man.
5: It's late game.
1: Are they as good as we think they are?
4: Two pros, LeVar Arrington, Brady Quinn, and a cup of Joe. Jonas Knox. 6 a.m. Eastern, 3 a.m. Pacific on Fox Sports Radio. And now, Steve Covino.
5: Oh, boy.
6: Uh-oh.
4: Rich Davis. This is Covino and Rich.
7: It's simple. And you could say, oh, I'm just hating on Dan Beyer and the Seahawks. Yo, they got lucky. 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
8: Whoa. 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
7: Yeah!
14: Week one in the books, the Chiefs with a dominant win over the Broncos. We break down the biggest storyline coming off of this game, the return of Patrick Mahomes coming up in about 10 minutes. But going into week one, we talked about concerns, how it's going to play out. And I said, you know, we are going to find out about Caleb Williams this year because his receivers aren't great. Not that DJ Moore was a world beater, but all his big games, he relied on DJ Moore, and the rest of the guys he has are just kind of Jags. We're going to find out if Caleb Williams is a guy that is elite of the elite and is going to make everybody better around him, or if he needs weapons around him, right? Because we've always, I told you from the beginning, don't worry. You got through that first year, era of good feeling, and they put up 59 on the Panthers.
6: They might have just scored again.
14: And it was Williams through the air. It was Williams on the ground. And while it's one game, and it's not going to be like that this week, Caleb Williams has announced himself as an MVP candidate in the NFL. Someone that now I'm breaking through and you're now going to watch me every single week. He has put the eyes of the NFL on him as a must-watch guy every week. First year, yes, number one overall pick in the draft. How is he doing? But we watch as we watch with the curiosity we have about a number one overall pick. Like we'll watch when Fernando Mendoza takes over. Second year, okay, how's it going to be? It was good at times. Bears offensive line wasn't great. He flashed. Second year, as we saw, was really good. Okay, but there's other guys. Exciting. Let's see how they are. But now, like, there's no doubt. You have seen him on the ascension for the last couple of years, and now when you put up 59 points week one, you jump to the list of guys we need to watch every week, and he has jumped to the front. He's someone that can win NFL MVP this year. The Bears offense, and to think about all the talking that Ben Johnson did, want to be the highest scoring offense in the NFL. There's a lot of blank U's coming from some DCs going, yeah, you'll see, you'll see, you'll see. Again, the Panthers aren't a terrible team, right? They're not terrible. No. 59. That's a lot of points, man. And it didn't even feel like it was something where Caleb Williams had to throw. He was able to do his thing, and it's not like he had a big day with wide receivers. Like, he was able to spread the ball around. Like, Khalif Raymond was his biggest wide receiver, a guy who was number five receiver for the Lions. He couldn't even stick with the Jets last year, and the Jets had nobody after Garrett Wilson got hurt. They were playing Al Toon at wide receiver at some point last year. And this is the week that he has in week one. He has announced himself as, I am next. I am the flag carrier for NFL quarterbacks.
6: Well, let me ask you a question first. Do you want to buy a 1986 Al rookie card?
14: Are they going to ask me, wanted to buy a Caleb Williams rookie card?
6: I have some of those too. 21 to 29.
14: Do you have an Al Toon rookie card?
6: Really? 269 and 2.
14: You should give that to me.
6: Okay. Right. I will find it and bring it tomorrow in the vast reservoir of stuff. Look, 291 yards rushing. They ran the ball well. Really, most of last year, Swift and Menungai, and a little bit of extra from other running backs. But for Caleb Williams, 66 yards on the ground, the two scores, and passing the ball around. Look, I had no concerns about the offense. We've been talking about this. Like, they're going to put up points. It's just a question of how many shootouts are you going to have to win along the way? Because you didn't get a ton. You had 5 for 63 from Burden, and you had the one big catch where Roma Dunze went through the guy and went and got it, right? He finished with 2 for 52. They're going to have better days. Oh, and I know Loveland, he got a big goose egg for me too. A lot of snaps, a lot of wind sprints, no catches. But all of that to say, for Caleb Williams, we watched the heroics last year. I said, and I expected it, and Steve, we've all talked about it, the getting under center and getting acclimated to that, and play action, and all of those things. Remember, the Eberflus year didn't count. Like, he'd go to the film room alone. So last year, learning with Ben Johnson, and I know there's a little bit of a battle of who gets credit, whatever. It's like, can we just enjoy it? somewhere along the way, you teach people, right? And they learn or they don't. We've had plenty of number one picks who've gotten by on sheer athleticism, and then when they had to go and revise their game, didn't.
14: Yeah.
6: So credit to Caleb Williams. Credit to Ben Johnson for installing a great offense. And now you've got a squad that looks like they can go and play track with you on every game. And this week against Minnesota is going to be mighty, mighty fascinating.
14: Bears are fun. Bears are sexy.
6: Yeah.
14: No one raised their profile as much as Caleb Williams week one.
6: Tied for second best odds, 7-1 for MVP after one big week.
14: Coming up next, so what to make of Patrick Mahomes after week one, his return? The answer might surprise you. Jason and Mike, Fox.
9: NFL Sunday Ticket and YouTube TV. Every game, every Sunday, all in one place. And Jason Kelsey's on board. Right, Jason?
11: Check.
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4: A two-run homer in the eighth and a two-run homer bottom of the ninth. Beat Miami 8-7. D-backs still 2.5 games behind San Diego for the last NL wild card with a couple weeks to go. The Padres won their eighth straight 8-7 at Colorado. Dodgers and Yankees each won and clinched playoff spots. White Sox won at Cleveland 7-3. Cubs over Atlanta 7-3. 42nd homer of the season for Pete Crow Armstrong, and Detroit won its fifth straight game 6-5 at Toronto. The Monday night football game went to Kansas City at home, beating up Denver 31-10. Kenneth Walker, 191 total yards and two touchdowns. Jaylen Waddle in the loss for his new team had one reception, 2 yards. Eagles guard Landon Dickerson will miss at least a month with a knee injury. Florida State fired athletic director Michael Alford. Clippers completed their trade of Kawhi Leonard to Toronto. I'm Steve DeSager.
5: My reputation as one of the greatest prognosticators in the history of sports. Can I help you?
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9: 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The Jets. To the Super Bowl.
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13: Boys are up.
9: Who had a bigger night tonight? Was it the Chiefs or Widow's Bay? I don't know, man.
13: Widow's Bay, because a lot of people are going to make a lot more money off of that.
9: 14 Emmys, breaking the record for comedies tonight. Matthew Reese won.
13: Is it really a comedy?
9: Kato Quinn. Oh, yeah, yeah, no, okay. 100% comedy. Right.
13: Dude, has there been a little bit of argument?
9: No.
13: Seen it yet.
9: 100% it's a comedy.
13: It's on the list.
9: It's not one of those like The Bear that's a comedy. No.
13: Why am I so sad for him?
9: Episode 9. Okay, just to tell you this, right? Episode 9, there's a... I think the scene is like 7 or 8 minutes long, I want to say. It's the funniest scene I have seen on television in 5 years. I couldn't stop laughing about it. I still run lines from it. It's and to give Dale Dickey, who was nominated for Best Supporting Actress tonight, she didn't win. Kato Quinn from Widow's Bay won. I wanted Dale Dickey to win just for that scene because it's her scene. And it's incredibly, I can't tell you how funny it is. And you can see that Stephen Root and Matthew Reese, they're also in the scene, but they're not doing anything except trying not to break because it's just so incredibly funny. It just, I wanted her to win just for that. Just for that. And funny, like Dale Dickey says, people always know me as she played a big role in Breaking Bad in a couple of episodes. The episode, remember when they stole the ATM machine?
13: Mm-hmm.
9: And they were trying to like, everybody remembers her for that. And she did an interview a few days ago going, oh my God, it's amazing. People come up to me and just, you know, Widow's Bay. And they just come up to her and they say her lines from this scene.
13: That's fantastic.
9: Oh my God. I can't tell
13: it's
9: you.
13: When
9: how
13: you
9: funny
13: know you've gotten over.
9: I can't tell you how funny it is. We had to stop it. I can't stop laughing.
13: I'm in. I did not go see a comedy this weekend, but my tradition of going to the movies on Sunday night, post Sunday night football now, happened. I went and saw The Uprising.
9: Oh, was there a lot of
13: Andrew
9: uprising?
13: Garfield. He was not Spider-Man.
9: Okay.
13: But there was a lot
9: Spider-Man.
13: Of uprising.
9: Spider-Man.
13: A lot of fire.
9: Was the Green Goblin in it?
13: Well, no, but...
9: Did Andrew Garfield have a head that kind of spoke to him and said, come on, Peter. Put it on,
13: you know,
9: Peter.
13: You know what? It's funny because he does hear voices.
9: Okay.
13: That's part of the...
9: But if it was the Green Goblin mask, that would have been great.
13: That would have been next
9: Peter.
13: Level.
9: Hello, Peter. Put it on. Put it on.
13: Exactly. Start doing the Defoe laugh at him.
9: So
13: kind of like we did tonight watching Monday Night Football at Sean Payton and the Denver Broncos.
9: Look, we'll have more on the Broncos coming up. Boy, what a bad night for them. The return of Patrick Mahomes.
13: Mm-hmm.
9: And this is not going to be popular, but it's realistic. And the return of Mahomes obviously was a huge success, right? He runs for a touchdown early in the game on the first drive, gets called back for a penalty, runs for a touchdown in the next play, helped a lot by a blatant hold by Travis Kelce.
13: He got a game ball for that.
9: I don't know how you don't get called for it. First of all, I want to say this. I don't know how the referees, the officials missed the Travis Kelce hold, because this is a play where Mahomes is running straight down the middle of the field, and he's running 3 feet to the left of a defender that for some reason doesn't move to tackle him. I saw it 2,000 miles away before I even had to see a replay. I said, oh my God, Travis Kelce just tackled him. And you see the replay. Why do you think he doesn't make a move? And Patrick Mahomes runs right by him. Travis Kelce absolutely swallows him and holds him, and still the official says, nope, that's going to be a touchdown for the Chiefs. Really? Did you just feel bad you called it back the play before on a penalty? So we can't do that again. It's Mahomes' return. He means a lot to the NFL. He's made a lot of money for the league, so we feel bad for him. I mean, come on. I don't know how you get away with that, but I know he had a 59-yard catch later in the game. Doesn't matter. This hold that he got away with was more important.
13: Yeah, it really is something spectacular. We've now watched it from several different angles where he's like a linebacker coming up to tackle somebody.
9: He puts his left arm around the shoulder of the tackler to stop him from going. Like,
13: it's
9: on,
13: like
9: man.
13: He's half starting in the starting position in a Greco-Roman wrestling match.
9: That's one of those plays.
13: Whistle!
9: Where in the offseason when they go, okay, so here's what we'd like to call holding downfield. This is the play
13: that
9: would
13: be
9: show
13: on there. Yeah.
9: Mr. Pereira, I didn't see a flag thrown on that play. Yeah, don't worry about that. Just, this is holding. Mahomes' return. He runs for a touchdown, and then he struggles. To be realistic about Mahomes, because we two levels to this Mahomes comeback. Mahomes is never going to come back to be the guy he was 4 years ago. It's not happening. Okay, it's not that Mahomes is gone. Right, mm-hmm. We would have seen Patrick Mahomes be the guy his first 5 years in the league if he was still that guy before now. I know he's coming back from injury, but he hasn't been elite in 4 years. 4 years. People have gone to college and graduated and not seen an elite Patrick Mahomes, right?
13: His first five years, small percentage finish.
9: Well, now the NCAA has got the rule about you have to have 5 years.
13: Well, but it's just in general. Most folks take that fifth or sixth year.
9: But you generally go freshman, sophomore, junior, senior. You know. When Tyreek Hill left, the Chiefs could not replace him. They could not replace the offensive production and what he meant to the Chiefs offense. So it was a turnstile full of receivers. They changed their room every year. They have not gone with elite guys, right? Rashee Rice is a good receiver, but trouble staying on the field, either injury, knuckleheadedness. Xavier Worthy is a gadget guy, and Travis Kelce is nearing the end, right? So to think Mahomes would come back, if he came back close to the game manager that he was before he got injured, that's a win for the Chiefs. Because that's who Patrick Mahomes is. You look at his numbers. I'm not saying the last year and a half, the last 4 years. They're very similar to Geno Smith when he was a Seahawk. Okay, that's what Mahomes does. Now, he's also the most clutch quarterback in the NFL, but that's a different thing. Being great and being clutch are two different things. Mm-hmm. Mahomes is a game manager, and you saw tonight. 159 yards, got credit for a second touchdown pass that was okay.
13: It was forward.
9: Really a pass? He did. His intent was to get in the end zone, so they gave it to him. But Mahomes, if he comes back to being a game manager, that's really what you can expect him to be with the Chiefs. And seeing how they ran their team tonight, where it was Kenneth Walker-centric, 23 carries for the guy, he had the night that no Chiefs running back has had in quite a long time. Mahomes tonight threw three more passes than he had carries. They bring in the Super Bowl MVP. You expect him to have a big role. I love the signing when they got him, but did not expect a 23-carry night for him for 173 yards, had the big 60-yard touchdown run. He broke 11 tackles. But the beginning of this game, the first drive, it was all Walker on the ground. Mahomes threw the ball once until a scramble for a touchdown. The Chiefs look to me, and I'll tell you this right now, we'll get ahead of the curve on this. They're going to be a run-first team now. They're a running team where the passing game is going to complement the running. Because Kenneth Walker has been in the league for a little while, right? And now all of a sudden, a guy that's split time for the last few years, we talked about it earlier in the show. He's only had three games in his career with more carries than he had tonight. One was a Super Bowl last year. The other two are in 2022 and 2023. Mm-hmm. But yet the Chiefs gave him the football 23 times tonight. Mahomes is only going to get you to a certain point. I will bet you that this is going to be the offense more often than not all season long, where they are going to run the ball, try to run the ball like this, because to do this against a Broncos defense tells you how well the Chiefs think they can run the ball. This was a terrific, this is the second best defense in the NFL last year behind the Seahawks. They were incredible. You don't lose all of that in one off season, especially get gashed by the run like this. Yes, they missed a lot of tackles, but still, this is what the Chiefs were able to do offensively to the Broncos, to run for 220 yards. This is, I can't tell you how much of a sea change this is going to be for Kansas City, who now we have the guy. He doesn't have a lot of wear and tear on him. We're going to try to give him the ball this many times. Like, why would you give the guy the ball 23 times in the opening game? Wait a minute. Maybe he's not used to this yet. Hasn't had the carries yet. Also, let's lay low on him a little bit here. No. We're going to give him the football 23 times. We're going to throw it 26 times. This is going to be more of the offense that you see, where you're going to see the Chiefs try to win games like this, because they can't win the game with aerial heroics like they used to 4 years ago. Remember, he's a clutch quarterback, which is great. So anytime in the fourth quarter, if they need 10, Mahomes will get you 10. 14 will get you 14. In the fourth quarter, what he's able to do, it's Tom Brady. It's all the best quarterbacks we've seen in the NFL. He's still that guy. He's a clutch quarterback, but overall, he's a game manager. He is not one of the most elite quarterbacks in the game anymore. He just isn't. And maybe it's a combination of, maybe it's the fact of, well, Tyreek Hill really made that offense go way more than anybody thought, or it's just, well, the league figured out they haven't been able to get the weapons around him, and this is just who Mahomes is. But no matter how you want to slice it, this is where it's at. To expect him to come back, the close to being the game manager he was, that's realistic. And this offense, we see with the Chiefs, they run the football like this. This is what to expect from them as well.
13: So we'll use it like a dumbwaiter, a pulley system, however you want to do it, right? When you had Tyreek Hill, you could stretch the field and then get something from the cobbled together run game. Does that make sense?
9: Mm-hmm.
13: So here we're doing the inverse, right? We're inverting this whole paradigm to where maybe the run game with a above average MVP, right? I mean, at his best, Kenneth Walker III. We watched him run roughshod today, and we've seen it in spots during his tenure in Seattle, certainly the second half of last season and through the playoffs. But now you can actually set up the play action. One thing that's starting to make the rounds on Twitter, and it's something we've talked about a little bit, and I know Byer and I did on the I Watch Flex, was the idea that Justin Fields is hanging around in the backfield on some of these plays now, too. So they're eventually going to get into the magic Felix the Cat bag of tricks of all of this stuff. There you go. There's a reference, kid. Go look up Felix the Cat. But actually, yeah, no, go look up Felix the Cat. But it's the...
9: Okay. Did you think people wouldn't have to look up Felix the Cat?
13: Felix the Cat's
9: been around for 100 years.
13: No, but look, we've got an audience ranging in age.
9: Okay.
13: There was also a movie about the cat, and I wanted to make sure I hadn't, said the wrong name. But the point being that maybe you can make mediocre receivers better because you've got a run game, whereas before you had to do the other. So for Patrick Mahomes, are you going to get the pinball numbers? No. You also have Spagnuolo running a defense that's going to be pretty good. And you had an opportunity here. And once you realize you were going to be able to bludgeon the Broncos into submission, why stop? And there's going to be games on the schedule where you can do this. But it's still Mahomes, right?
9: And
13: hey,
9: now
13: everybody's got to evolve.
9: You're turning away from Mahomes. He's 30 years old, but we've seen his best. And now this is the quarterback that hopefully gets back to being this guy. He started out poorly tonight, finished really well, right? We had to give him that.
13: He had that great throw to Kelce. He actually caught one.
9: But still, he threw for 160 yards, right? I mean, again, game manager. Pat, the games we see Mahomes throw for like four touchdowns, it's going to be, wow, remember when he used to do that? It's going to be like getting the way back. But you remember 2021 when he would do this, or 2022 when he would do this? Like, that's how we're going to deal with big games from Mahomes.
13: But here's the question, right? We obviously had a big scoring week this week, but the last couple of years, touchdown passes overall have gone down. Like, we haven't seen the same, hey, here's five guys with 40 plus, right? It's a little different game because we've leaned back into the run game some. Yeah, and for Patrick Mahomes, look, he was far more mobile tonight than I would have expected.
6: He looked very healthy. He looked good. He moved well. I mean, look, just running for that first touchdown, yeah. You thought, okay, he's going to be that guy. Like his health is no longer in question. Like he's going to be all right. But I mean, look, you're still seeing guys like, look, Matthew Stafford threw for 46 touchdowns mm-hmm. last year. You're still seeing guys throw for 4,500 yards or more, right? Sure. You still had a handful of 4,000 yard passers. Still your top touchdown throwers are going to be in the 30s.
13: Still waiting on my first 4,000. You know, I'm getting it this year, baby.
6: What are you doing?
13: Come on.
6: What are you doing? What's wrong with you?
13: It's the air of good feelings.
6: What's
13: I got a Bears hat over there.
6: You can't do that now.
13: I'm jacked
6: if
13: up
6: If something
13: about
6: happens
13: it.
6: To Caleb Williams, it's your fault now. It is your fault by saying, I'm getting that this year. Dude, don't you know? As a Jet fan, I know this may be as good as it gets. I'm celebrating the hell out of 1-0. It's the best, most positive Jets win in a decade. In a decade! This is the best they have looked. I haven't had to worry about an injury or anything else after they win an opening game. This is the best Jets game in a decade.
13: Geno
6: but I know
13: Smith
6: it's one
13: took
6: game.
13: Down
6: it's okay.
13: A former number one overall pick.
6: But I'm thinking one game. One, it's okay. I'm not getting further
13: than
6: that.
13: 1-0 every
6: not
13: day.
6: Not getting more excited.
13: It's what we
6: you,
13: do here.
6: And you're here. I'm getting a 4,000-yard pass. Oh, what are you doing, man? Don't you know? You know, man. Don't do it. Don't do it.
13: Saying, hey, football gods, we're coming.
6: Don't do it. Don't do it, man. Don't do
13: well,
6: it.
13: Well, you know, Caleb Williams actually had the opportunity, and when we look at his overall stats, not to make it all about him now, but since it's there, we will go there. With the two touchdowns that he threw against the Panthers, he's the first guy since Sid Luckman to throw multiple touchdown passes in 8 straight games for the Bears.
6: Luckman catches his own pass. exit out of Fresca. Exit swollen. Don't I got to explain that reference?
13: Yeah.
6: Brighton Beach Memoirs. Jason Smith, Mike Harmon, live from the Fox Sports Radio studio. So get ready for Kansas City Chiefs running team. Running team. They're a running team.
13: Kenneth Walker III.
6: Like Michigan's a basketball school now. Hey, Chiefs, they're a running team. They're a running team. You got to stop the run.
13: Pam breathe a little easier about, after the win this week?
6: Yes. They shied. She looked at you. How many times she looked at me and said, you said, I know what I said. You're playing
13: this
6: very
13: well.
6: This
13: is what well. We say. I was wrong.
6: You're playing very well. You're playing very well. I don't know what happened to Oklahoma, but you are playing very well.
13: I don't think anybody knows what happened to Oklahoma. Maybe there's no.
6: That was terrible. exit out by the Fresca. Exit Swollen Dome. Coming up next, must listen to audio from one big game tonight. We'll bring it to you next, Jason and Mike Fox.
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4: I remember how shocked everyone was back in May when we learned NASCAR champion Kyle Busch died suddenly at age 41. His cause of death was complications of pneumonia that progressed to sepsis. Now, that's a term you may have heard before but not fully understand. Sepsis is the body's overwhelming response to an infection. I once heard someone describe it quite well as a small kitchen fire that sets off the sprinklers throughout the whole building. The response spreads far beyond the original problem. Blood pressure can crash, organs begin to fail. You can remember the warning signs with the acronym TIME. T for temperature that is too high or too low, I for signs of infection, M for mental changes like new confusion, and E is for extremely ill, severe pain, trouble breathing. Don't wait then, get to an emergency room. I'm Dr. Sanjay Gupta, helping you live a better life.

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9: Fox Sports Radio, the Jason Smith Show with my best friend Mike Harmon. Yeah! So, big night for the Emmys tonight. We'll get to this audio from a game tonight. You absolutely have to hear. But because it was so well done, like I can't remember the open to Emmys or Oscars or so that I've enjoyed more, that's been more fun than the open to the Emmys tonight with Mariska Hargitay. Now, it's going to go further than what we're going to play because she goes on, she mentions all the shows on TV mm-hmm. and how much fun they are. It was really fun. But this is the open, just to show you, you know, Mariska Hargitay, you know what's coming.
10: How many days?
9: We just had the 3-month anniversary yesterday.
10: Okay, good.
9: Yeah, 3 months. We're coming up on 100 days, buddy.
10: How about that?
9: 100 days. So it's
10: first 100 days.
9: So the open to the Emmys tonight was Mariska Hargitay, and she's in her dressing room getting ready, like steaming, you know, a dress, getting ready. And then someone else is in there with her, you can tell, that's also helping get her clothes ready. And this was the open, the first 10 to 12 seconds of tonight's Emmys.
11: It's just a lot of pressure. Have you ever felt like you have millions of eyes on you and it all comes down to one night?
12: Seriously?
11: Hey, Jalen, it's just me, all right? I don't have anyone to tap it in for me. Oh, my gosh, the opening number has started. I got to get to the airport. I don't have time to sit around and steam outfits with you.
9: So she goes, it's Jalen Brunson. One person at the rely on you goes, seriously, I don't have someone that can just tap it in for me.
10: It's a pretty good line.
9: I mean, the fact that Jalen Brunson, and this tells you about the, you know, the Knicks and the togetherness, that he's okay with that being what they go to. Not, you know, MVP of the finals, all this, like, no, I'm going to go that you missed the shot that OG Anunoby tapped in, which is one of the top plays in the history of NBA finals now. Like, the fact that that was the joke, I thought was really, really good.
10: That's pretty good.
9: I expected something else, like, just, you know what it's like when everybody is counting on just you to do something, and he goes, seriously? Like, I thought, okay, well, that's a good joke. But then, no, I don't have someone to tap it in for me.
10: No, she tapped it in. Herself,
9: she,
10: yeah.
9: She mentions doing, and it's I love rock and roll. I love watching TV shows was the thing.
10: Oh, okay.
9: And like three times she'll go back to, I'm watching Hacks, I'm watching this, I'm watching the Knicks, I'm watching Brunson. Watch, like, she kept going back to, I'm watching the Knicks, I'm watching the Knicks, I'm watching the Knicks. So it was a really fun open. From
10: was it because, was yeah. it because she kept bringing up the Knicks?
9: Well, that
10: was
9: made
10: that
9: it better.
10: Really what made
9: but it was still
10: but
9: really
10: it made
9: fun.
10: It better for you.
9: Yes, but she still
10: I'm
9: had
10: sure
9: a lot of
10: plenty
9: fun
10: of
9: lines.
10: Other, I mean, maybe in San Antonio.
9: No, it didn't play well in San Antonio. No,
10: so well.
9: I'm sure. I'm
10: Did
9: sure.
10: she make fun of Wemby?
9: No. They didn't mention why mention the guys that lost. I mean, come on, I don't need to do that. Come on.
10: Take the shot
9: nah,
10: while you're on the big stage.
9: Don't need to mention the guys that lost. I mean, I'm sure, Wemby is now ready for a flagrant foul.
10: Will that show up in the first or second episode of SVU where she takes a swipe at the Spurs?
9: I think it's actually going to be Brunson and Anunoby who are both going to be
10: No,
9: in
10: I
9: it.
10: Know they're going to be
9: yeah,
10: in.
9: Yeah, yeah,
10: I'm
9: yeah,
10: talking
9: yeah,
10: just
9: yeah.
10: generally like you would have the shop talk kind of thing as they're talking about, hey, what'd you do, whatever her title is at this point. What'd you do, yeah. Chief? You know, Knicks.
0: I mean, whatever it is, can't wait to see. I haven't watched episode of Law and Order. I can't tell you how many years. I watched that one, though.
10: Rapt attention. I'm, what is it, 27 seasons?
0: Yeah. Get ready.
10: I'm in.
0: She even said
10: I've
0: that,
10: I've aged
0: too.
10: Alongside with Ice-T.
0: I've been in this. It's just TV's been around. Since, color TV's been around since, you know, whatever, 1952, whatever it was. She goes, and I've been starring in Law and Order since that day, right?
10: Well, the joke that I, and look, run with it as you will, is the... talking about how some of these shows have multiple years, they've been nominated. Some of these shows have already been canceled.
0: Yeah.
10: I wouldn't know what that feels like.
0: No. I'm just keep rolling. So listen, audio tonight, and it's really weird, and people want to say how embarrassing it is and how weird it is. So tonight, Pete Alonso returned to New York.
10: Yeah, he did.
0: Playing for the Orioles, his first game against the Mets. Very emotional. He's very emotional. And you knew that Alonso was going to get a great hand when he came back. And no surprise, This was what happened when Pete Alonso came to bat for the first time for the Orioles tonight. This was the reaction from the crowd.
5: The first baseman, number 25, Pete Alonso.
0: And they played his walk-up music from last year, which was Layla. He stopped. Listen to the crowd going crazy for him, right? So this was to be expected, right? Alonso, very, you know, look, the guy that let go, he's having another great season. All Mets fans, fire Stearns, as bad as it is, as awful as it is, awful as. Then weird things happen during a game. Like, I don't know that any team can say they've had this happen to them. First time up, Alonso flies out to right field. Okay, comes up second time, and he nearly homers down the line against Jonah Tong. Here's what the crowd sounded like. Now, remember, Alonso plays for the Orioles now, okay? And Mets fans have come out in this bad year. They still come out. The Mets have been playing well, second best record overall in baseball since the trade deadline. This was the fan reaction when Alonso nearly homered off of Jonah Tong. So it hooks foul, Mets radio on the call. You hear the crowd.
10: That's pretty cool.
0: They all, because now Alonso's got 299 home runs. It would be his 300th home run. Mets fans wanted to hear him, you know, want him to hit the 300th home run against us. I'm like, wow, that's really backward, but okay. So later on in the at bat.
10: You could say you were there.
0: Yeah.
10: And you celebrated so many those first 299 with him.
0: How about we focus more that Francisco Lindor also has 299 career home runs and he actually plays for the Mets?
10: Well, Pete
0: right?
10: Alonso brought that up. Wouldn't it be cool if we both homered and hit 300 in the same game? Yeah.
0: So Alonso nearly homers down the line, but it's just foul. And then Jonah Tong walks him. And here's the reaction from Mets fans.
6: And Alonso takes ball four. And the Boo Birds are out. As Pete Alonso works his way on with a two-out walk. Two pitches after sending a gargantuan foul ball down the left field line.
0: I mean, when is the last time?
12: Am I pitching at home or am I pitching on the road here? Yeah.
0: When is the last time you have heard a home crowd cheer for the other player as loud as you have seen them cheer for Pete Alonso? Like the ovation before he comes up, I get it, right? It was a whole minute and he tipped his cap and it was awesome, right? Cause the guy at the biggest home run in Mets history, he did everything right. He was a guy that you would think would stay with the team forever. Like I get it. But then they're actively rooting for Alonso to beat the Mets.
10: Yeah, I have the answer.
0: Right?
10: Jacksonville Jaguars fans this week, every time Deshaun Watson came back out onto the field. Yeah! They're sticking with it, baby! Yeah.
0: Or Browns fans, the first home game, if Deshaun Watson is still the quarterback. We're rooting for the other team. Right now, this is embarrassing, right? I've never had this happen, but when's the last time you've seen a fan base root against their own team because they want a guy who formerly played there to beat their team, right? You don't see that, but I get it. And I get it because it's emotional for all Mets. It's emotional to see it. Sure. The season's gone down the tubes, and not re-signing Alonso because the Mets falling apart the way they did is one of the biggest stories in baseball all year. I get that people bought their tickets because they're upset and they wanted to have their voices heard that David Stearns, you screwed this team. There's a lot of fire. Stearns chants that broke out right after Pete Alonso would be up. And the thing is, like, yeah, I get it, though. Like, it's embarrassing, but I get it because it needs to be you need a cathartic moment to get it all out, to say, okay, Alonso's here and he's not coming back, but I'm mad. I'm mad at what's going on, and I'm going to voice my displeasure by cheering on Alonso for this at-bat, for this game, for this here, and then we're going to move on, right? I understand. I get it. I understand all that with the emotion of the fans, even though it's really embarrassing. But the one thing I'll tell you this is David Stearns is never escaping this. He is his entire career is going to be tied to him not re-signing Pete Alonso, right? And while I understand the strategy of, well, his contract might not age that well, the last couple of years be bad, he might not be playing the field, what does it matter? What does it matter? You think the last couple of years of Bryce Harper's contract is going to be great? It's going to be awful. What do you think the last couple of years of Juan Soto's contract are going to be? It's going to be awful, man. And it's not like Alonso didn't turn down an offer a couple of years ago and said, no, I'd rather keep going. He turned down a pretty big offer to want to go to free agency or get a bigger deal. But, like, you're worried about the last 2 years of Alonso? Like, you're worried about that? How many guys have bad contracts the last year? No one cares about the last 2 years of a deal. No one cares. The Dodgers aren't paying Shohei Ohtani for another 10 years. What do you think that's going to look like? Like, that was the whole reason why you decided, like, he is going to wear Pete Alonso around his neck, like the kryptonite that Lex Luthor threw around Superman in the first movie. He's going to wear that the rest of his career. I don't think he thought about that. I don't think he thought what the emotions are going to be, especially if he went on to play well. Like, he is going to wear that the rest of his baseball life.
10: I'm glad you finally come over to the dark side, because you tried to convince yourself that it was okay because those last years were going to age badly.
0: Well, next year could change it, but it doesn't matter. He for all the hatred, it could still wind up being a good deal for the Mets, because what if Alonso goes in the tank? The next few years are bad, but it doesn't matter. This year, your decisions were bad
10: you're
0: going to wear this now, right? It's not like, you know, when the Mets traded Tom Seaver, like, you know, the GM who just passed away a few days ago, Joe McDonald, like, he wore that for the rest of his life.
10: That
0: like,
10: was in the
0: you're
10: the
0: guy
10: the
0: that
10: one
0: traded
10: liner.
0: Tom Seaver. That's right. You traded Tom Seaver.
10: That was the headline on all the newspapers. But to the point, right, we've talked about these long tenure contracts for a long time, and you're paying for now. In some cases, you're paying for what they already did as a thank you. For when, especially in Major League Baseball, you ain't making any money early on, unless you're a really supreme bonus baby, or you're with one of these organizations that decides to give you the $100 million now, realizing that by year five you're wanting out because you're making too much. 35 home runs, 100 RBIs, fifth 100 RBI season of his career, and he's 14 points better in his batting average than his career total, and he's tied a career high with 5 stolen bases.
0: Yeah. A lot of those, I think, are fielder's indifference, but that's okay.
10: Hey.
0: That's all right.
10: At this point, they're credited in the box. It's kind of like the Patrick Mahomes rushing touchdown. The fact that Travis Kelce mugged that man at the goal line, doesn't matter.
0: It still goes in as a right. We're all good.
10: And I know you miss Pete. Like, I remember the day that it came down, like, that they were going to resign him, and he was asked if he took it personally. Like, yeah, it hurt.
0: Well, look, the story.
10: They wanted me, and Baltimore came after me pretty hard, and that I didn't feel the same love here.
0: Look, and you see the big story, you know, that was all talked about in the offseason where he was in negotiating with David Stearns, and he says, you know, I'm going to be putting the finishing touches on my Hall of Fame career. You're going to be fiddling around with your formulas, right? Like, that's, you know, supposedly how the conversation went. And not me, like, you got to understand sometimes when you trade a guy, well, you decide not to re-sign a guy who has done nothing but produce. I hit the biggest home run in franchise history 2 years before. Yes, I get that he's not a great fielder, and maybe he's just going to be a DH, and I think that's okay. That sometimes you misjudge what a move is going to have on the fan base. And while everybody else is okay with all the other guys they traded, but boy, you let Alonso go, and now here he is starring for the Orioles. And you're never, that's going to be when they write his baseball epitaph when it's done for him on his social media page. Going to be big, you know, young executive, wonder kid, whatever you want to say, who most famously didn't bring back Pete Alonso to the Mets. Like that's going to be, he is now synced with that for the rest of his life. And I don't think he understood making that move, just what that was going to be for him. You got to understand how things go. I think it's going to go this way. Okay. If it doesn't, because you don't know, you have no control over it. How is it going to be for you if this comes back to bite you? Well, because his moves didn't work out and Alonso's been terrific. So now he's going to wear it for the rest of his life.
10: But it's like we always talk about, right? You make your decision and we certainly do it when it comes to the NFL draft, in terms of first guessing on that day, right? If that was your guy, I don't agree with it. I don't see it, but they're paying you the big bucks to figure it out. And that's what they brought Stearns in to do, right? Cohen wrote him a big check and said, all right, you're the guy. Go sign other big checks. And he forgot to cash one to Pete Alonso there. Sorry, buddy.
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13: Hmm?
0: He constantly questions his own decisions. It's Steve DeSager.
13: No, I just questioned the reference of, without even a debate, the greatest home run in Mets history. In the name of Don Clendenin, can we at least bring up somebody else in Mets history?
0: Well, the big home run in the World Series, yes. But this was
13: three different home runs in the World Series.
0: But this was a lose a playoff series and you're go
13: out.
0: Home,
13: yeah, exactly.
0: And now win the playoff series and go to the NLCS.
13: And as far as contracts, I will add the Albert Pujols Angels contract did not wear well the last 4 years, but look at all those playoff games they won.
10: Did Artie Moreno make money though, Steve?
13: He's about to.
0: And that is World Series MVP Don Clendenin. Okay, some respect on his
13: name. There you go. Right. Monday Night Football was at Kansas City tonight, and wow, we didn't think it would turn out this way. It was 7-7 with Denver late first half, 31-10 Chiefs the final. First night in a Chiefs uniform officially. Kenneth Walker, 191 total yards, 2 touchdowns. The Broncos offense, 12 drives, 9 first downs. The Browns expect quarterback Deshaun Watson to start again this Sunday. Quarterback Kyler Murray of the Vikings was in team meetings at least today after Sunday's concussion. He is in the league's concussion protocol. Florida State fired athletic director Michael Alford. The Clippers tonight completed their trade of Kawhi Leonard to Toronto. The late ball game in Arizona went to the Diamondbacks, 8-7 over Miami with a 2-run homer in the ninth and a 2-run homer in the eighth and one in the ninth. And so the Diamondbacks are still 2.5 games behind San Diego for the last NL wildcard. Arizona will end the season in a couple weeks with 3 games in San Diego. The Padres won their 8th straight, 8-7 at Colorado. Rockies have lost 8 straight. Cubs beat Atlanta 7-3. Pete Crow Armstrong, 4 hits, 4 RBIs, 4

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1: Aaron Judge, a three-run homer to cap a six-run top of the eighth. So the Yanks second in the AL East, 3.5 games back of idle Tampa Bay. The Rays are at the Yankees next week for a four-game series. Yankees clinched a playoff spot tonight when Toronto lost, giving up a run in the eighth, a run in the ninth. Detroit beat them 6-5. Tigers have won five straight. Baltimore and St. Louis with wins. Angels as well. White Sox won at Cleveland 7-3 with six runs in the sixth to break a scoreless tie. So in the AL Central, White Sox game and a half lead over the Guardians. This was the first of a three-game series. And the Dodgers clinched a playoff berth for a record-tying 14th straight year, winning 4-1 at Cincinnati. Winning pitcher Tarek Skubal, seven scoreless innings, nine strikeouts. The Dodgers' RBIs tonight came on their only three hits of the game. They went 3-for-29 at the plate. Idle Houston is 75-75, but that's good enough for first in the AL West. Just a one-game lead over the Rangers. Back to you.
2: Thank you, Steve-O. Coming up next, we put a bow on the big Chiefs win over the Broncos in Monday Night Football and a crazy story that's come out about the Broncos. You got to hear it to believe it. That's next. Jason and Mike, Fox.
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13: I am going to overreact to Drake May. If I look back on his last five games, so that's at the end of the regular season, and then their playoff push. Seven touchdowns, seven interceptions. Pedestrian-like. Now, he was one vote away from, or a couple of votes away from winning the MVP. He did play great. Yes, the schedule was easier, but once he got into a consistent run of tougher games, he did not play well. Now, I'm going to put an asterisk by the numbers with the Super Bowl. He was 27 of 43, and he threw a couple of touchdown passes in the Super Bowl for 295 yards. But that game was out of hand, and those were garbage numbers late in the game. But you start to look at a 17 for 29, a 16 for 27, a 10 for 21, and then last night, 23 for 33, and three interceptions in the fourth quarter. A mind-boggling interception, because you know Mike Vrabel said to him, if it's not there, don't do anything other than throw it away. He threw it right to the Seattle Seahawks. You would have been able to kick a field goal, gone into overtime, where you would have been going against a backup quarterback in Drew Lock. And Drew Lock did play well, considering you're being thrown in there after the fifth play. He didn't have any interceptions. And that's usually where I start if I'm going to bring in a backup quarterback. How did you handle everything?
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0: girl performance. Feathers, sequins, and absolutely no subtlety. No subtlety. They showed up. They were throwing punches, coming out, moonwalking, while, you know, they did their thing. You know, they nuked Carolina, like a cardboard village of a defense for the Carolina football team. So, good for them. That was orgasmic for my friends Tree in Chicago, Yefimi, all the Bears fans. The Bears, who liked the show. But 59 points. The Bears didn't just dip their toe into the season. They cannonballed into a pool. And they cannonballed. They're so fat, they emptied the pool.
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1: Yeah!
0: Broncos fall tonight to the Chiefs. They look abysmal. Chiefs
1: they
0: run
1: fall,
0: them over.
1: They got run over.
0: They missed 28 tackles tonight. 31-10 is your final.
1: Terrible.
0: But outside of that, the biggest story of the night, crazy story before the game, according to Adam Schefter, after the Broncos lost Bo Nix to a fractured ankle in their playoff win over the Bills last year, Denver's then OC Joe Lombardi and offensive assistant Pete Carmichael, who have been longtime Sean Payton assistant coaches, had discussions with Drew Brees about Brees coming out of retirement to be ready to play in the AFC Championship game. Now, Brees hasn't played in a long time. Well, he's 47.
1: He would have to be being on hold.
0: Yeah. Oh, yeah, yeah. And he's got, yeah, I've been waiting to get on the show for like 12 years now. Brees said, let me work out and see how I feel. He worked out, too much pain in his wrist. And so he said, I can't do it. Now, it's got to be.
1: It's from holding the phone.
0: It's got to be. Well, you just got to change hands. It's got to be some kind of pain for Brees to not want to. I mean, you can just come back and play in the AFC Championship. And if you win, you're playing in the Super Bowl, man. I mean, that must have been a really bad wrist to be able to say no to that. But it's not known whether or not they were going to bring him back to be the starting quarterback or to be somebody in case something happened to Jarrett Stidham. Now, obviously, Drew Brees, very familiar with Sean Payton's offense and Carmichael and Lombardi. You know, the closeness that he and Payton have had presented for him in the Hall of Fame. But this is where I see the story and I go, yeah, I'm not buying it. And there's some level of shenanigans with it. Is that when Brees told him no, that was the end of the story. Apparently, Lombardi and Carmichael didn't tell Sean Payton about this. They wanted to wait to see if Brees was going to say yes before they brought it to him.
1: Surprise!
0: And Payton says he didn't know about this until the off season. Really? They went around the head coach to go get a quarterback to come into play, and what, they were going to surprise him with it? Hey, guess what? Drew Brees wants to come back. Wait, really? Really? There's something not right about this that I'm not buying, that the coaches go around the head coach. Don't tell anybody else, GM, nobody else. We're going to go talk to Drew Brees, see if he'll come back and play. You don't do it. What if Sean Payton said no? What if Sean Payton, like, well, wait, no, we're going with Jarrett Stidham in here. Like, doesn't matter. You're still going to go rogue and go outside of the head coach before the AFC Championship game. Mm-hmm. To go talk to Drew Brees, and nobody else can know about it. Like, I'm not buying. I'm not buying that for a second.
1: Now, it would have made for a great birthday present, except Sean Payton's birthday is December 29th, so that had just passed ahead of the playoffs.
0: So you think maybe they didn't get him anything? Hey, let's maybe get him Drew Brees for
1: a
0: present.
1: Put a bow on him, and here he is.
0: What's in that big box? Oh, it's Drew Brees in a box.
1: It says, cannot throw the ball beyond 14 yards.
0: What's
1: in the
0: box?
1: In
0: the NFL, any assistant saying, I'm going around, no matter what kind of relationship you have with the head coach, we're not going to tell him? No, guess what? Let's do it and not tell him about it. What?
1: Yeah, there were also some things Steve was saying about the reserve retired list for New Orleans.
0: Right, like he's still on the Saints roster. He would have had to been released from the roster. He would have, there stuff would have had to happen. And technically, there would have, like, if you're not released by a week 13 of a year, like, you can't do it. So there would have been all these different things. Now, would the NFL have done stuff to if that was the case he was going to play, would they have done stuff to allow him to do it? Yeah, I don't think they would have not said it because it would have been big for the NFL. But overall, there were a lot of other things that had to happen.
1: Yeah.
0: So, like, how serious was this? Did this really happen? Like, again, there's something that's not right that we're not being told about. I don't know how real this ever was.
1: It's fun, though.
0: I mean, Payton didn't know. I mean, come on, man. He didn't know about
1: Surprise!
0: It.
1: Surprise! I got you with Drew Brees. I think I solved our quarterback problem, coach. And Jared's going,
0: I mean,
1: right,
0: look,
1: here.
0: Quite honestly, if they put him in, if he came back and played in the game, they might have won.
1: Well,
0: they lost 10-7, man. They lost 10-7. 10-7.
1: You know what won that day?
0: Defense.
1: Paint drying.
0: Yeah. I mean, really, I got to think that at some point maybe Brees would have held onto the football or made some kind of play. And, you know, remember, it was a bad turnover that Stidham had that helped do them in. Like, they might have won, and Brees might have been in the Super
1: Bowl. How crazy. How crazy that alternate universe would have been.
0: I mean, we watched
1: so
0: Philip Rivers do it, right? Philip Rivers did it for a couple of games and wasn't nearly as bad as we thought he was going to be. Looked okay, as well as you can be being retired for that long and coaching youth football.
1: Yeah.
0: But like, you know, okay, if that happened, like, all right, would they really have been worse off, or maybe they would have been in the Super Bowl?
1: Wow. Drew Brees and the comeback trail. How great is that?
0: I mean, I would have felt bad for him in the Super Bowl. Like, dude, you're going to get crunched in the Super Bowl.
1: Well, I mean, look, occupational hazard. But, I mean, how many athletes are like, oh, could you have come back? Would you have come back? Right? How many years do you think Barry Sanders got asked, hey, you can still run, right?
0: Yeah. You want to come? No, I'm really done. I'm really, really done.
1: It's now been 20 years. Leave me alone.
0: I'm really, really done. Yeah, no, I'm not coming back.
1: Been a
0: back.
1: Long time. Go away.
0: I'm 60 years old now. I'm not coming back for one more year to make a run at Emmitt Smith. I'm not doing it. I'm not coming back.
1: Let's see if we can get him on the phone. Let's ask him one more time.
0: Oh, boy. Exit out by the Fresca. Exit Swollen Dome, the Jason Smith Show with my best friend, Mike Harmon. Coming up next, my buddy Ben Maller here. Happy Monday night. Happy week one of the NFL.
1: Lots of points, man. Lots of points, except for my fantasy squads.
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1: Oh, boy.
0: First place.
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2: The LA Clippers completed their trade of Kawhi Leonard to Toronto Monday night. In the NFL, Kansas City was tied with Denver 7-7 late first half, 31-10 Chiefs. The final is Kenneth Walker in his first game for his new team had 191 total yards, two touchdowns. Denver as a team had only 176 yards, one touchdown. The Browns expect quarterback Deshaun Watson to start again this Sunday. Vikings QB Kyler Murray was in team meetings Monday after Sunday's concussion. He is in the league's concussion protocol. The Ravens say wide receiver Zay Flowers is day-to-day with his hamstring injury. Florida State fired athletic director Michael Alford. In baseball, Arizona walked off with a home run, 8-7 over Miami. Padres won their eighth in a row, 8-7 at Colorado. The Dodgers and Yankees each won. They've each clinched playoff berths. White Sox won at Cleveland, 7-3. I'm Steve DeSager.
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11: That's a mile high and bye-bye. Welcome in the beginning of another night of the Ben Maller Show. We are in the air everywhere, chattering away as we are, the one-stop shop. 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It's not great people watching around here. It's great people listening. From all walks, the rich, the poor, everyone in between. We are in the air everywhere, as we said here, coast to coast and border to border and beyond, on the vast and sharply powerful microphones of FSR emanating live from the rounds, championship rounds of verbal pugilism, guaranteed human from the world famous Fox Sports Radio Studios, where Yefimi in Chicago and Alf, the alien opiner, Ferg Dog, and Maller Prop Guy all agree that this show is an 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So our lead this hour, don't bury the lead, my man. We'll start with the Monday night football game, the final game of a week of football that began way back on Wednesday. I was barely alive on Wednesday, and they started the NFL season. They had that New England-Seattle thing that wasn't that great, and then they had the Rams and 49ers. That stunk. And then we had all kinds of college football and the NFL on Sunday, and now here on Monday night. We go to Kansas City, the only city where you can have the Ben Maller chicken fingers at the landing there in Liberty. And I'm sure Andy Reid loaded up, I would imagine. I don't know for sure, but I've heard whispers that Andy enjoys those delicious Maller chicken fingers. So, you had Joe Buck and Troy Aikman. That was loud. You had Joe Buck and Troy Aikman on the call there on ABC in AFC West slobber knocker. The Chiefs and the Broncos at the iconic Arrowhead Stadium there, as that stadium will be going away because it's not new enough. So, they have to build a new palace for the Chiefs. So Patrick Mahomes returning from injury, a big storyline here against Bo Nix. I don't know how much of this game you watched. You burned out on pigskin. What else were you doing? You watching baseball? No sports? You didn't watch any sports? It's a bad job by you. It's It's bad jeopardy. So perhaps you did not watch, but the story of this game was not about Bo Nix. Well, kind of was about Bo Nix, but it was not about Mahomes. The main headline was it was a walk in the park, or at least a walker in the park, as Kenneth Walker, rumbling and stumbling for 173 yards and not one but two touchdowns in his Chiefs debut. I'm told that's good. So he took the pressure off Mahomes in his first game back and all that. So Kansas City with a body slam of the Broncos, 31-10. 31-10, Kansas City with a blowout win on Monday night. Walker carried the ball 23 times. Most of those, it seemed like early in the game, they just kept handing the ball off to Kenneth Walker. And he had the most rushing yards by a Chiefs player since Jamal Charles. You remember him? Jamal is a good player. Long time ago. Jamal Charles there, 226 yards he had in a game against the Indianapolis Colts. And that was back in 2012, the year before Andy Reid ended up in Kansas City after his run in Philadelphia. So we have that. And before we get into the meat and potatoes of this, let's hear from the key participants. Here is Sean Payton, the head coach, a very confident man, Sean Payton, explaining what went wrong for his football team. Take a listen.
5: I thought they won really in every phase. Our third down numbers weren't good. Our rushing numbers weren't good. Pick your spot. We put our defense in some short fields, but collectively, you know, we didn't tackle well enough. Then the game became one-dimensional. Really the antithesis of how you beat a good team on the road. It's that simple.
11: Okay, that simple. All right, how about Bo Nix? This guy people thought was going to take off. Well, so far not so good there for Bo Nix this season, as his only sample size this game was you want to get away kind of a performance here for him. Here's Bo Nix pointing out, apparently the Chiefs forgot that they're supposed to suck like they did last year.
6: Like I said, you don't play good against a good team, and they're going to beat you pretty good. And we can act like all we want, but they're still the Chiefs. They're still a really good football team. And all the new guys acted like, you know, the new guys they had acted like they've been playing in that system for years and just did exactly what the old Chiefs have been doing. So, you know, you got to give them credit, and they wore us out today.
11: All right, the better story, though, is in that Broncos locker room, so we're going to stay there because that's where the drama is. This team was on the brink of going to the Super Bowl, and they came out, and that is the worst. I'm told that's the worst performance ever by a team that had as good a record as the Broncos did the year before. Never before have we seen such a crap performance by a team coming off such a dominant season. And the main focus, as we discuss here, is about the guy you just heard, Bo Nix. So the question, what went wrong? What went wrong for Bo Nix and the Broncos offense, which some thought was going to be high-powered with the additions that they made in the offseason? So my thoughts on this, I've got manager special, shrapnel, and pizzeria. And we will combine all of these things together, and we are going to turn into a whipsaw is what we're going to do. But we start with this. Denver, just the very beginning, both teams were kind of, you know, the Chiefs at least came out and just kept running the ball. They're like, all right, we're going to come out, run the ball. The Broncos started with a mistake. Denver had very little rhythm. They never got any kind of a flow, a rat-a-tat-tat to what they were doing in this game, and it was cover-your-eyes type of football. Those are the Broncos from years gone by, not last year's Broncos here. And watching on ABC, it became a bit of an interactive experience on ABC. And when I say interactive experience, I have a new gizmo. The gizmo was the Smell-O-Vision. So if you had the Smell-O-Vision on and you were watching the Broncos and the Chiefs on the Smell-O-Vision, when the Broncos offense was on the field, you could smell. And it smelled to me, and I don't know if your smell-o-vision is like mine. My smell-o-vision, it smelled like rotting seafood in a dumpster behind a Taco Bell in the summer, sometime in August, just baking in the summer sun. That's what it sounded like and smelled like. You know that smell of it rotting, and then the kind of sound, it makes a little sound, I think. It's so nasty and so foul that it makes a bit of a sound of it, just the poison going out in the air everywhere. That was the Broncos. So Sean Payton there, coming off that great regular season and a deep playoff run in Denver. And how did that go? My God, as the former Fox Sports Radio talk show host Jim Mora would say, the Broncos offense could not do diddly poo. They could not do diddly poo offensively. Could not. And Sean Payton changed play callers. Very concerned that he was going to lose his beloved web to another team. And so Davis Webb stayed and got promoted and all that stuff. And then it turned out that the Broncos on offense ordered the manager's special. And I don't know if you looked at the menu board. The manager's special for the Broncos was a Biggie-sized sloppy bow. That's right, sloppy, not sloppy Joe. This was a sloppy bow by Bo Nix, who managed a paltry 131 yards passing. That is less than 5 yards per pass attempt. Seven is average. He was at 4.7 yards per attempt. He had one touchdown and one interception and three fumbles for Bo Nix. Could have had a fourth fumble, four sacks, and a passer rating below 70. But wait, there's more. A partridge in a pear tree for Bo Nix, who looked like he needed his own Bronco-branded Rosetta Stone to try to decipher the Davis Webb offense. I didn't know it was that complex, that Davis Webb was such a X's and O's savant that he made it impossible to understand the Broncos offense. And it's not just the offense, which was offensive indigestion for the Broncos here. You went out against an AFC West rival, a team that got their balls kicked in last year, Kansas City. They're at home. You had a chance to stuff everyone into a you-know-what by winning that game. And this was not just merely a bad first impression for the 2026 vintage of the Denver Broncos there. It was wicked bad. Wicked bad here. Industrial strength, wretched football for the Broncos on both sides. Both sides of the ball, because the defense ends up, now some of this was on Bo Nix mistakes, but you gave up 31 points to Kansas City. 31 points. I know everyone's scoring except the Rams in the NFL this year, but still, 31 points defensively, that's not good. The guy that is on trial for beating up a chick, he's out, so they're blaming it all on him. I guess the other players on the defense just get to get a pass on that. Is that how that works? They don't have to worry about it. Okay, fine. So now outside of the offense, for the Broncos here, the Davis Webb, we mentioned the offense not great with the new play call. Where did the Broncos defense go wrong? There wasn't a lot of stoppage by the Denver defense in this game, and I don't think it was a specific kind of suck for the Broncos. I don't think there was like one person. I thought it was, as the line goes, an all-encompassing type of suck for the Broncos defense, who played soft, lacked the basic Pop Warner fundamentals of football, wrapping up the tackling, the line of scrimmage. They got manhandled. The Broncos got manhandled by the big fat guys on Kansas City that were better than your fat guys. So fat against fat, and their fat better than your fat. You lose the fat game. That's it. That's my analysis. All right, meanwhile, speaking of bad, and we're highlighting Bo Nix, the Broncos defense, the much ballyhooed debut of the new torpedo. The new torpedo for the Broncos, and had a night to forget. The question, how do you grade? Give me the grade here on Jalen Waddle's debut in a Denver Broncos uniform, the wide receiver coming over from South Florida. So the Mallet report card for Jalen Waddle, his first game, first real game as a Bronco, and I'm not going to overreact. It's only one game, and I don't want to be that guy. You know, I'm not a shock jock. I would be on during the day if I was a shock jock. I'm a lowly overnight guy, just a part of the wheel here, just a spoke in the wheel. So after a minutes-long deliberation of the available information, we have determined that Jalen Waddle's debut, he gets an F-minus. An F minus. We would give him lower than that, but we're told that's the lowest we can give him. So F minus for Jalen Waddle, and we recommend he goes to summer school. We would recommend that he goes out and goes to summer school. We would recommend that. So the Broncos, They would have been better off in this game having an actual emperor penguin waddle out there, right? Because at least that penguin would waddle with purpose. And you'd like to see the penguin. You'd laugh at the penguin. You'd point at the penguin. You'd say, look at that funny penguin. That's kind of cool. Why not? Yeah. So, wow. Wow, wow, wow. Jalen Waddle. And I liked him in Miami, but man alive. Denver's shiny new $76 million. Give him $76 million. He's their new toy for Sean Payton. And he had one more catch than you did and two more yards than you and I combined had on three targets. That's it. That makes, by my analysis, and I don't think I'm wrong on this, Jalen Waddle less of an offensive dynamo for Sean Payton's Broncos and more like a very expensive decoy. What is up with that? Was he camouflaged? Was he painted like the Broncos uniforms and they couldn't see him when they were going out? And I mean, I don't understand. Maybe he was like camouflaged in with the offensive lineman. I don't know what was going on. But my God. And now the good news is that Jalen Waddle can pull up a chair and sit next to A.J. Brown and Myles Garrett in the corner of the room in the VIP section of high-priced players, big off-season pickups, who went out and performed like flatulence. And the question now is, will Jalen Waddle join A.J. Brown and Myles Garrett in the injury tent? Those guys claimed, oh, I couldn't play because I'm hurt. So they're out with injuries. Does that mean Jalen Waddle, who's also as bad as both those guys, does that mean he's got to come up with one of those fake injuries and get out for a little bit? I don't know. Then you had the Komodo Dragon in the room. What was the Komodo Dragon in the room for Jalen Waddle? For many, it was a comment that was seen as benign by Troy Aikman. However, I have a higher level of hearing than you from years and years of using headphones. So I have determined that this is something, not nothing. Now, what am I talking about? So Troy Aikman delivered what seemed like a rather mild line, and it actually turned out to be shrapnel directed at Jalen Waddle. He had a drop pass. I think this was in, I think I wrote in my notes, it was in the second quarter. So I think it was in the second. He dropped a pass, and Aikman, I'm going to paraphrase here, he essentially said, terrific player, minor problem, and then he said his problem was catching the football. And I said, well, that's just a throwaway line. There's nothing to that. I say no. Because you got to remember the context here. Troy Aikman's just not a broadcaster. Troy Aikman is double dipping. Troy Aikman is on the Miami Dolphins payroll, the team that unloaded Jalen Waddle. Things that make you go, is it true that Troy Aikman was actually just regurgitating what he had heard in meetings with Dolphin brass when they were deciding who to get rid of when they had their little fire sale, their bonfire in Miami? Is it also true that that line was used by Miami insiders to describe Jalen Waddle? That's his weak spot here. And it makes you wonder, right? Like some exit interview when Waddle was let go and sent off to Denver. And they said, well, this is something that you don't do that well. Catching the ball. You got to catch the ball. That's what it sounded like to me. And this is one of the issues. The NFL, they don't care anymore. Everything's changed. And Tom Brady's running the Raiders while broadcasting. Troy Aikman's working for the Miami Dolphins while broadcasting. So when Brady says anything about a Raider or former Raider, and he doesn't really say anything interesting, so you don't have to worry about that. But Aikman occasionally does. And so when Aikman says something about a Dolphin or former Dolphin, it's like, well, wait a minute here. What's going on with that? All right, now last word. We go to the Kansas City side of things as the Chiefs get a 3-touchdown win at home. And the question for the Chiefs is this: should Andy Reid be encouraged or discouraged with the play of Patrick Mahomes for the Chiefs in his return to the lineup? So this one gets a capital D discouraged. So, what are you talking about, Maller? The Chiefs won by 3 touchdowns. All right, tell me you didn't watch the game without telling me you didn't watch the game. The idea was that Mahomes would hit the ground running. And that did not happen. He hit the ground and face planted. Mahomes hit the ground and he face planted here. This was a pizzeria performance. A pizzeria performance. There's a pizza chain in California called Shakey's. And it was a Shakey's type performance with extra mojo, potatoes.
7: Great buffet.
11: Yeah. So Andy Reid was sleep shopping. Here's my theory. So Andy Reid was sleep shopping late at night, and he went to the wrong website, and he actually ordered. He, for some reason, decided to order off this kind of shady website, and he ended up getting the Temu version of Mahomes. And that's a few flashes, just a few flashes of magic, the old Mahomes magic, surrounded by a whole lot of cosplay as Jared Goff. Like, he's doing cosplay as Jared Goff. And that is not a compliment, by the way. That is not a compliment at all. The warm and fuzzy type feelings do come from Kenneth Walker, the former Seahawk, the ground and pound attack. I certainly think Seattle could use him. Bad job by somebody there in the Seattle front office to let that guy go when he wanted to stay. Who goofed, I've got to know, on the Seahawks not retaining the Super Bowl MVP, Kenneth Walker, who looked amazing. And this was what we call high testosterone football by Kansas City here. Cock-a-doodle-doo for Andy Reid and the Chiefs as they played with machismo, which is encouraging. And that first half and the success they had on the running game was absolutely smash-mouth football for Kansas City here. And you can see that working. You know, in the cold weather in January, a game at Arrowhead when the players are out there running around, you can see your breath, that kind of day. And in the multiverse, and we do believe in the multiverse in these parts, this has to be part of the new reality. Now, they can't win every game like this. That's not sustainable in the era that we're in right now. However, if you have that ability, and Mahomes is going to play the way Mahomes played, you really have no other choice than to have to try to lean on Kenneth Walker and ride him into the ground, essentially. And that's just it, because with Mahomes not yet the magician he used to be and maybe never getting back to that player, plus you got Travis Kelce, who's busy working the room with Taylor Swift and her bestie, Tom Cruise, schmoozing, you know, a little schmooze fest going on there. So Kansas City, they're going to have to become a chameleon here. They're going to have to find some other people that will make plays, because you can't depend on Kelce. And you certainly, at this point, based on what we saw from Mahomes, you can't really depend on Mahomes either. He was throwing behind receivers. It was a mess. It was a hot mess is what it was. And so if Showtime Mahomes, Patrick Mahomes, is not going to come back, then Andy Reid is going to have to learn how to win with the Mahomes matinee, not to be confused with the Showtime above the fold, that type thing here, above the marquee. No. This is something else. It is the Ben Maller Show. If you would like to be part of this, you can join. Now, you don't have to. I think we'll do a newbie night tomorrow. We haven't done a newbie night in a while. We always say we're going to do one all the time, and we don't. So I think tomorrow will be a newbie night. So if you're one of the regulars, you might want to get in here now. But we will have a newbie night tomorrow. That's an executive order that we have just activated. But in the meantime, 877-99 on Fox, 877-996-6369. Also on X, at Ben Maller. That's at Ben Maller if you'd like to be part of the live program. Later this hour, we'll have the Who Am I game. Next hour, we have Ask a Weed Man, I believe, if he calls in. Also, that's our friend Billy from Hollywood, Florida. We'll have Maller to the Third Degree next hour. We've got the Insta Trivia, the Riddle of the Day. That'll be coming up in hour number three. Maller's Mountain of Money as well. And Cite the Bite, the great sports radio mystery, will be coming down the pike in hour number four. In the meantime, though, 877-99 on Fox, 877-996-6369, if you'd like to be part. It's being called coaching malpractice. Not only did a coach have a bad time on the field, also had a bad time off the field. What is that all about? We'll get to it, and we will do it next. However, it is the A blockity blockity blockity, and let's see if we can find out what hour it is right now.
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0: Jerk yourself away. The Ben Maller Show on Fox Sports Radio. As we begin the red-eye flight here all night long into the early morning hours, if you would like to be part of the show, it is interactive. It does not have to be. You can make it whatever you want it to be. Have it your way. An old fast food slogan. You can have it your way. However that is.
1: That's Burger King, isn't it?
0: Yeah, but, you know. They changed their nuggets. Have you had the new nuggets at Burger King?
1: No, but I saw they changed their recipe.
0: Yeah. You know,
1: I'm
0: how
1: a big fan of the nugget.
0: You know how bad your chicken nuggets have to be for a company as large as Burger King to change their chicken nuggets?
1: It's not called Nugget King. It's Burger King.
0: I understand, but I mean, think how much they must have sucked. And they realized, like, I give them credit for realizing they weren't any good. But it's rather.
1: Listen. If you go to Burger King, you got to get chicken fries, not chicken nuggets. The chicken fries is where it's at.
0: Those are actually more like, I would say,
1: Styrofoam?
0: Skinny chicken fingers. They just call chicken fries. It's their It's their way of doing things.
2: So about, I don't know, maybe like 15 years ago, I remember Burger King had a special. It was 10 nuggets for $1.
1: Yeah.
0: That's a lot of nuggets for $1.
2: And I remember eating those nuggets thinking, I overpaid.
0: Yeah, that's also a sign that things aren't going well. If you want to talk to Lorena, FSR Tech Queen and Coop at A Bronco Fan, your comments can and will be used against you in the court of sports radio. So please act accordingly. As we are rolling in here, the overnight, not yet our cruising altitude, so please do not get up in the cabin. We don't want that. King Rory writes and says, Denver looked more like a Philadelphia apple than a majestic white Bronco. That was not great. Late night drug tester says Mahomes tried to get Denver back in the game, throwing a pick from his own end zone. The Broncos were lucky to get a field goal. Peyton takes over play calling by the second half next week, according to the late night drug tester. Who else we have? Ferg Dog writes in from that winter wonderland in Fullerton. They're preparing for more snow in Fullerton. Ferg Dog says anyone with a clue knew the Broncos were a flash in the pan as a team last year, like the Patriots. The AFC will go right back to being run by the traditional powers like the Chiefs, Bills, and Chargers. Sell your Bo Nix stock while you can. Signed, Ferg Dog. I feel like you're trying to incite someone, Ferg Dog. I feel like you're trying to get someone all worked up. I feel like that's what you're doing. Bob writes in. He says, hey, Ben, the Finns brass didn't have to tell Aikman that Waddle drops the ball. He put on a demonstration when they needed it most. Hey-oh! That's Bob from Glen Allen, Virginia. Cowboy Drew writes in. He's the keeper of the Maller cow. And he says, Maller used to have a Shakey's in Minnesota up until, he says specifically 89. Stopped at one on Sunset Boulevard when we were out there. Awesome food. He's a big fan of the Shakey's. They should buy commercials on the show if they want. They can feel free to contact the advertising department here at Fox Sports Radio by a spot. We'll sell Mojo potatoes. The Baltimore Freeloader account writes in, says, Media Freeloader, says, can we get a welfare check on Coop after the Orange crushed? They really really slowed down Mahomes. Meanwhile, I look forward to your dedicating a full hour to the polar bear return to New York, or will that be overlooked in favor of Arch and his tremendous sense of humor? So, there you go. Yeah, people demanding commentary, Coopaloop. You're the spokesman for the Denver Broncos. Defend your squad. Go ahead. Defend your team, Coop. What do you got?
2: I hate when you do this.
0: Well, I have to talk about my teams when they lose. I have to come in here.
2: But you never defend them. So why do you always, like, when your team sucks,
0: I call them out.
2: You do. And then anytime my team sucks, you're like, go ahead, defend your team. Well, defend them. Well, no, what am I supposed to say?
0: I don't know what you're supposed to say. But people always accuse me of being a houseman. They're like, oh, you're a houseman. Remember years ago when I had some days off scheduled and it just happened to coincide with the NBA playoffs? And people thought I was, like, not showing up because the Clippers lost a playoff game or something like that.
2: Exactly what happened.
0: I'm a grown-ass man. You think I'm not going to show up to work because a team I like lost a playoff game? What is this? Like, fifth grade? Like, what are we doing?
2: No, they were terrible.
0: Yeah.
2: They couldn't tackle anybody.
0: That was the most maddening thing. Like,
2: at
0: least you could be able to tackle somebody.
2: I don't understand what was happening.
0: Got
2: there.
0: Shoved around. Their defensive line got shoved around by
2: the play calling was bad.
0: It's your guy though, Mr. Webb, Davis Webb, had to keep him from becoming the head coach somewhere. Hey, I'd want him to be a head coach if he coaches like that. Send him a car service. Get him out of town.
2: Kenneth Walker looked like Barry Sanders. It was.
0: He did. He was great. Eloy from Compton says, Ben, do we need to do a wellness check on Coop? Hopefully he's okay. Are you okay, Coop? Everything all right? You're fine? You're good.
2: Yeah, I mean, I'm trying not to,
0: overreact.
2: It's week one.
0: Yeah. Well, at least your team looked a little better than the Rams. I mean, there's that, that going for you.
2: And you know what? I mean, I'm not going to say they looked better, but the Chargers also looked terrible, so.
0: Yeah, they lost to the Cardinals, which is more embarrassing than what the Rams and the Broncos did, to lose to the Cardinals at home.
2: Right, right.
0: A team not trying to win. You're not trying to win. The universal sign, this is all agreed upon by every NFL executive. The sign you're not trying to win is when Jacoby Brissett's your quarterback. That is the sign. And they've chosen Jacoby Brissett. That's their announcement, the Cardinals, we're not trying to win, and they still won. So. Truck Stop Fungus writes in from parts unknown. He says, I chuckle every time Sean Payton loses. He should have been banned from the NFL over his Bounty Gate shenanigans. That Bounty Gate thing, I think, was blown out of proportion. Jerry in a Jar writes in, says, Bo Nix looked like J.J. McCarthy out there. Poor Coop. He must be devastated. Kathy in Madison writes in, says, this is Kathy, and she says she's listening to the show on KXMR. In beautiful Bismarck, North Dakota, in the air everywhere. Kathy every night picks a new affiliate, and she's got a lot to choose from, and she just tries to find a different station every night. Yeah. OG Art Puffin writes in and says, 10,000 Maller points on the opening Maller monologue. You've unlocked the lifetime subscription to Weed Man Hippies Calls. Congratulations. How about the SoFi Duo's start to the season, huh? It's got to make for great sports talk radio, right? It's fine. It's fine. Jim Harbaugh said some stuff. We'll talk about that later. It's on my big board to get to at some point later. But Harbaugh making some comments about why he thought the Chargers didn't play very well to start the year, which is very maddening. Very maddening when you hear what he had to say. But let's go to the phones, and we'll say hello to – let's go to Vince, who's in Tampa. What's going on, Vince? You're on the Ben Maller Show. How you doing, Vince?
3: Well, let's call it this, the trilogy. So I've had an opportunity to speak with folks at 95 WDAE in Tampa. I've spoken with Dan Patrick, and now I've finished the trilogy with you.
0: What do you win? What do you win with that? What do you get for doing that? Is there like a prize, like a gold coin or something that you get?
3: Yes, I give myself gold coins all the time.
0: No, Dogecoin.
3: It's perfect.
0: Yeah.
3: But
0: yeah.
3: I would want to comment on your sarcasm, your comedy, and do you have live shows? You should probably do live shows with the hot chick next to you and, just go around the country and...
1: Coop, you're a hot chick.
2: Well, no, he almost had one of these, except the hot chick was Weed Man Hippie, and it was going to be called Benny and the Weed Man.
0: Yeah, yeah. Well, Weed Man came into some money, and he wanted to do a show on the Vegas Strip. He wanted to rent out a theater on the Vegas Strip. Mm-hmm. And he was going to charge, $500 a ticket?
2: Something ridiculous.
3: I would pay $500 to see the trilogy, you guys.
0: Yeah, yeah. Well, you're very kind. We do Maller meet and greets. You're more than welcome. I don't think Dan Patrick does those.
2: I was going to say, he said Dan Patrick's in the trilogy, so $500 is not going to be... enough for that entry fee.
0: Yeah.
3: But I will say the Tampa Bay Buccaneers, so they've fired 6 assistant coaches, but maybe they should fire the head coach, possibly, Todd Bowles. Not sure. They have

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1: Great coach and could not get over the goal line to a Super Bowl and brought in John Gruden up the Super Bowl. And so I feel we're in the same position with.
2: Well, great talent. He fumbled the ball four times and had, let's not get too crazy here. That was a messy beginning.
1: I've got you. He's a little sloppy, but he's a baller.
2: He's a baller. Well, as long as he's a baller and he got paid. Yeah, Todd Bowles, yep. You might want to apply for that job. You're right there, Vince. You don't have to relocate, so you should contact the Buccaneers and say, hey, if Todd ends up leaving, maybe you can be the interim coach. Would you like to do that as an interim coach? That would be good, right?
1: No, absolutely not. I would not be good at all.
2: Mm. All right, but you get paid a lot of money, and the guys they hire aren't good, so who cares?
1: But I could be the GM. I could do the GM, and yeah. Then I can control some things from top.
2: Okay.
1: Down.
2: And more importantly, how did this experience compete with the other shows that you called into? Is this
1: this is the best.
2: That means as good as all the rest. The legal definition in advertising, did you know this? The legal definition of the term best is as good as all the rest. It's the reason restaurants can say they have the best turkey sandwich or the best meatball sub, because the best, the legal definition in advertising means as good as all the rest. So legally, we're as good as all the other shows, according to you.
1: I would say that your stretch, meaning you reach everyone and anyone, and that is the best quality that your program has.
2: Oh, you're very kind.
1: It includes everyone.
2: All right, you're giving me a big ego now. I'm gonna have to adjust my headphones here. My head's getting a little bigger, but thank you. All right, there. Look at that, Vince. They made the whole circuit there, the sports talk radio circuit from Vince. Good for him. We'll get to the NFL coaching malpractice. Time now, though, for the Who Am I game, and here it is, the Who Am I game. Eagles wide receiver Mekhi Lemon had a -5 receiving yard performance there. That was the fewest in week 1 for a first-round wide receiver all time. There had never been a wide receiver drafted in the first round who sucked more than Mekhi Lemon of the Eagles. I am the only other first-round wide receiver to end my debut with negative receiving yards. Who am I? That's the question. The answer, we'll get to it. And we will do it next. However, it is the B block. What hour is it?
3: Let's find it.
2: There you go. And the wait is over. Football is here, and so is DraftKings. 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
11: What's that sound?
5: This is the show that has two crows and a cup of Joe.
12: Who is Joe?
5: LeVar Arrington, Brady Quinn, and Jonas Knox.
13: Miles Garrett will undergo arthroscopic surgery on his ailing knee. He will go to the injured reserve. He will miss at least 4 games. So already off to a bad start. They lose to a division rival. They got wiped out in the second half. There's second guessing of Sean McVay's travel arrangements. And now Miles Garrett, who was their top pickup, their big star acquisition this offseason, who didn't look right in that game at all, is going to miss the next 4 games because of the knee surgery.
14: Can I ask y'all a question?
15: Please do.
14: Do you guys think Cleveland knew?
15: Well, I would think that the Rams

0: new too, though. I mean, you know, you have to take a physical when this stuff happens.
1: Mm-hmm.
0: The question is like, how bad was it for Miles Garrett? Like, how much did he know? Like, did he feel like if he was going there, like, hey, I'm going to give it a shot, but, like, there is the potential for surgery? I mean, because this, in a way, it makes the trade look a lot better on Cleveland's side of things. Now, that being said, you know, Jared Verse played fine. He had a tackle for loss, you know, a few tackles. It didn't really matter in their loss for Jacksonville. But if you're looking at it from that standpoint, with the draft capital they got in exchange and Verse, Cleveland looks like they got a lot better of the deal right now on this.
1: I look at this and I honestly say, I know Miles Garrett, the young Miles Garrett. I know the high school pre-college Miles Garrett. Kid is ultra competitive. Now, unless something changed.
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3: 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I don't think the Giants this year are going to be top of the league. 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And they have talent. 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I don't worry about talent. 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
4: The Green Bay Packers have not won a game since Micah Parsons got injured.
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2: 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LeVar Arrington, Brady Quinn, and a Cup of Joe. Jonas Knox. 6 a.m. Eastern, 3 a.m. Pacific on Fox Sports Radio.
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0: 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As we continue on the overnight hours here, and you can also hear the Fifth Hour podcast. That's every Friday, Saturday, and Sunday. Three episodes a week on the weekends get you through the doldrums on Friday, Saturday, and Sunday. So check that out whenever you need something to listen to on the weekend. The Fifth Hour podcast, new episodes every single week. All right, back to it. We'll pay off the Who Am I game in a minute, but let's take a call right now. Let's say hello to Andrew, who's in Bakersfield, California. Who? Hello, Andrew.
1: Ben, how's it going?
0: It's been a minute. It's been a minute for you.
1: Yeah, where is Keg Drinking Steve, Ben, the Kansas City fan?
0: Well, he is back. That's an admission by you that you're not listening. He has called in a few times in recent weeks. He is back. He had some medical problems, but he has returned. And you're not okay. You're not listening to the whole show. It's a bad job by you.
1: Well, I've missed some shows, but I wanted to comment.
0: What have you been doing? What's more important than our show?
1: Well, it's been a bit stressful at times for me.
0: Would you like to talk it out? Everything okay? You want to share with the class? Everything all right?
1: I'm okay.
0: Okay. Have your takes improved?
1: Well, I turned on the Dodger game tonight.
0: Congratulations.
1: Was able to find it on the TV, and we clinched a spot in the playoffs, and Kyle Tucker hit a home run and stole second base in the top of the ninth inning. What do you think about that?
0: So do you want me to praise him? Is that what you're looking for? Why would I do that?
1: Well, I will. Good job, Kyle Tucker.
0: Okay, so your takes haven't improved. You do know he's being paid $70 million, and he hit a home run. He's betting .227 for the Dodgers. Kyle Tucker is on pace this season to finish with, what is he on pace with, 16 home runs and 71 runs batted in.
1: He's a fighter.
0: No, he's not a fighter. He's a ham and egger is what he is.
1: All right, good job, Dodgers. Talk to you soon, Ben. Thanks.
0: All right, here's the payoff on the Who Am I game, and this is where we pretend to be somebody else. So the Eagles rookie wide receiver out of SC, Mekhi Lemon, had -5 receiving yards in his debut against the Washington football team, the fewest in week 1 for a first-round wide receiver all time. I am the only other first-round wide receiver to end my debut with negative receiving yards. Who am I? That is the question.
2: Who?
0: And what is the answer? And let's see. Does anyone know the answer? Adrian Monk from Scrooge. Blind Scott's tramp stamp from Truck Stop Fungus there. Who else? Benny Hanna from Alf the Alien Opiner. Laquan Treadwell. Good reference there from Femi, the Uber Eats driver. And we have Reverend Hollering James from Not a Burner. Madison Beer tossed out by Ferg Dog. What else do we have? Page Dan. Read that. Heidi Montag, who is 40 today from Late Night Drug Tester. Who else do we have? Troy Williamson. That's a good name, too, from Arik in Minnesota. Clifford Franklin. Bonus point. If you know who that is, that's from Not Blind Austin. Gene Washington, guest by Nature Boy. What's your answer, Lorraine?
3: It's Brain, not from Pinky and the Brain.
0: Is it Brain? No, it's not Don Lemon, guest by Inca Terror, or Tori Holt from Chip and the Q's, or Lizzo from Johnny Q, or Harold Carmichael from Fat Daddy. The correct answer would be none other than Kadarius Toney. Remember Kadarius Toney? I think he's a rapper now, I think.
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2: The Monday night football game at Kansas City went to the Chiefs 31-10 over Denver. Kenneth Walker at 191 total yards, two touchdowns, including a 60-yard run. The Broncos offense on 12 drives had just 9 first downs. Florida State fired athletic director Michael Alford. The Clippers officially completed their trade of Kawhi Leonard to Toronto. To Major League Baseball, Arizona wins 8-7 over Miami with a two-run homer in the eighth and a two-run homer bottom of the ninth. The Diamondbacks are still 2.5 games behind San Diego for the last NL wildcard spot with just a couple weeks to go. The Padres won their eighth in a row, 8-7 at Colorado. The Yankees and Dodgers each won. They have each clinched playoff berths. The Cubs won 7-3 over Atlanta. Pete Carroll Armstrong with his 42nd homer. Detroit came back for a 6-5 victory at Toronto. And the White Sox, first place in the AL Central, won 7-3 at Cleveland. I'm Steve DeSager.
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9: A little red meat for the always offended goofballs of society. Oh, yeah. If you're easily offended. Oh, no. 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I can't believe it. Welcome in the beginning of another hour of the Ben Maller Show. 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The wait is over. 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The crown is yours. So I was not planning on talking college football here, and then this thing just popped up right in my face. I had no choice. This is such a good story. I had to talk about it. It's a microcosm of the times we're in. So our lead story now from Austin, Texas, the capital of the Lone Star State, where the Longhorns moved in to the top spot in college football. They're in the catbird seat. If you didn't see this year, they are the new number one team in college football. The AP,
10: number one.
9: AP top 25 after rallying back, playing bad football for three quarters, one good quarter against the Buckeyes of Ohio State. So Texas ends up at the top spot for what that's worth in collegiate football there. And just in time for Steve Sarkisian's team to be sucked into the vortex of controversy. Did you hear about this? No? Okay. The golden boy of college football, he's no longer in the charm circle. What happened? Our beloved Arch Manning, he's now a bad guy. Arch Manning became a bad guy. Oh, no! So the Texas quarterback, Arch Manning, what did he do? And I this is, please, calm down. This is very offensive. I don't even know if I'm allowed to say it on the radio. It's that offensive. Arch Manning, 22 years old, college student, laughed at an AI video. Why? Why would you do that, Arch? Why would you laugh at something designed to make people laugh? Why? Oh, how could you do that? What's wrong with you? Oh, our heroes breaking our heart. So anyway, it's so stupid. It's so stupid. There was a time, and I'm every generation, you know, you go through life, and you know, when I was growing up, my parents would tell stories about stuff that didn't exist when I was, you know, when that was in my world. And I can tell of a world where there was a time that we just ignored dumb people. Now dumb people have a megaphone and they can bitch and complain about everything. That's the world we're in right now. And for some reason, certain people listen to dumb people. There's a lot of dumb people up in arms right now. Arch Manning did laugh at an AI-generated video depicting his coach, Steve Sarkisian, slapping that, what's her name, Holly Rowe, whoever that is, that annoying sideline reporter. The clip was following Texas's comeback win over the Buckeyes. You saw the game. You likely saw it or heard about what happened. Sarkisian essentially blew off the customary post-game TV interview and ran away, gave the hook 'em horn sign, then ran away, and then that was that. So Arch Manning was asked about all the hullabaloo and all that stuff, and he said he had seen a few AI edits, and he laughed, and this is, again, very offensive for some. So he laughed at the Sarkisian Holly Rowe video, called it, quote, a good one. Oh, how could you do that, Arch? And said it was hilarious. Said it was hilarious. And then the other thing that upset the mob there, the other media people chuckled in the room. That was another dagger right to the heart. Right to the heart. These poor, tortured souls. So, of course, this triggered a bunch of critics, people demanding apologies. And how could Texas allow this to happen? The University of Texas, a dark day for the Longhorns. All the usual bull crap these idiots come up with. So that went on, and that was a thing. And, So as of this hour, there have been no apologies. The mob saying it's a bad look for Arch Manning to laugh at an AI video and for the University of Texas. So that is a good jumping off point. Let us discuss in the question. Was the rage directed at Texas quarterback Arch Manning enjoying an AI video warranted? Yeah, so I have the selective service system, Pigeon, and Madonna. And we will combine all of these things together, and we're going to give you the ABCs and the 1, 2, 3s, but we always start with number one. All right, so I'm obviously giving this whole thing side eye, and this happens way too much, where I see stories like this, and I think, well, this just must be nonsense, you know, just absolute malarkey, and I'm not going to use the story because it's fake. I try to believe that we don't live in a world where there's people living amongst us that overreact to things like this, but yet here we are. So it's just a sad testimony to how certain people are wired, which is disappointing. So Texas survives Ohio State. Apparently, though, they have fallen into a booby trap, Laughgate. They're now involved in Laughgate, and this is now a thing. Now, I believe that most of this, if not all of it, was just performative outrage. There are people that make their living being outraged by things, and, of course, it's always selective outrage. and these people auditioning to be the most offended person online. It's a urinating match. I'm more offended than you. I've worked my entire life to be in sports media, and these people laughed at this video of this woman being beat up. Well, it was AI. Nobody got hit. No one was hit. It was all fake, dummy. Yes. So, and people are all worked up about the NFL draft and where Arch Manning's going to go and all that stuff. Well, Arch Manning got a taste of the draft, the selective service system, and he was drafted into the battlefield of the culture war. They paused at the WNBA, so the culture war has now moved to college football. And Arch Manning is the marquee star of this particular battle royale of the culture war. He accidentally stepped on a woke landmine. He did. He stepped right on it. Congratulations, Arch. Way to go. You have been handpicked as the star of the moral outrage industrial complex. So offended by what you did. How dare you? Apparently, we live in a world where a 22-year-old college kid chuckling at a stupid AI video now requires some kind of congressional inquiry. Yes. Dum-da-dum-dum-dum. I know. It's insane. So he laughed. Apparently someone called 911 and the tone police showed up. They didn't like the tone. Bothered by the tone. And they arrived with the sirens blazing. They did. Now the culture referees, they threw a flag. And they determined it was unnecessary amusement by Arch Manning. 15-yard automatic apology for Arch Manning. Got to do it. Now, Arch committed the unforgivable sin of enjoying something that some branches of the media decided he was not allowed to enjoy. And so he must pay a price. Got to pay a price. The outrage machine does not require victims anymore, because there's no victim. It was AI. It was a fake video. Anyone with that, you know, even Marcel in Brooklyn knows it was ridiculous. And so you don't need a victim. It just, they manufacture this wholesale. And maybe the funniest part to me of the whole thing, and again, I thought it was fake. I thought, I don't want to live in a world where these people are amongst us, but they are, and just freaking out about everything. And it's funny, a lot of the female media that were very upset about this, they were very quiet about Diana Rossini, making alleged whoopee with an NFL coach. They didn't have a lot to say about that, but this is very offensive to them. This AI video, very upsetting here. But I love watching the people online who pretend they live in that world, like that's their world, that online world, and they pretend like they've never laughed at anything inappropriate and demanding a college quarterback not only play quarterback, but then also work as like a middle-aged corporate spokesman for Nabisco. And as far as the other media people laughing at what Arch Manning said, the greatest soundtrack, greatest laugh track is awkward media people interviewing coaches and players. They will literally laugh at anything. And very few athletes and coaches are funny. Most of them are very boring people. They don't have anything interesting to say. They're meatheads, most of them. And yet, in front of a bank of microphones, they're the funniest people in the world. Every one of these writers and the radio guys and the TV people, they all laugh at everything. The funniest thing in the world. Not meanwhile. We now go to the Big Apple. Now, it would take something extra special for me to talk about a Mets-Orioles game sitting here in September. And yet, here we are, a couple teams under 500. The Mets way under 500. The Orioles, they still mathematically have a chance because the American League is going to put a couple of bad teams in the playoffs because there's not enough good teams in the American League. Anyway, I bring that up because Pete Alonso returned to Citi Field as an Oriole, and he received a huge ovation, massive ovation for Pete Alonso from the long-suffering Mets fans. Alonso, how did he do? Did he reward the Mets fans? Hit a home run for Baltimore? No. He went hitless. He did have a walk and a strikeout as Baltimore won a game between two teams who are really realistically going nowhere. And the fans had all the welcome back, gifts. They had, what did they have? They had the signs, a lot of signs. There was the rhythmic chanting for Pete Alonso. We got some rhythmic chanting for Pete Alonso, which is all. I love a good rhythmic chant. Love it. The story, though, happened that's good for talk radio, happened during batting practice. Not a game. We in here talking about batting practice. So batting practice, Pete Alonso had a brief on-field conversation with Steve Cohen, the trust fund. Well, not trust fund. He's the hedge fund, much different than trust fund, hedge fund guy and Met fanboy, Steve Cohen, who liked the Mets so much, he bought the team. So they had an on-field conversation, and that means lip readers were involved. So according to the lip readers, Steve Cohen delivered a heartfelt message to the former Met Pete Alonso on the field wearing an Orioles uniform. He said, this is a quote from the lip readers of Steve Cohen, said, "This is your home. Appreciate you, Pete." And then they went their separate ways. "This is your home. Appreciate you, Pete," close quote from the Mets owner. So the question, how would you classify Mets owner Stephen Cohen telling Pete Alonso on the field, "This is your home"? All right, so looking at this particular story, Steve Cohen basically walked up to Pete Alonso wearing sandwich board that said, "Mistakes were made." All caps, "Mistakes were made here." And the Mets let the polar bear escape. And now Steve Cohen, realizing the team blows, they bet on the wrong horse, and that's on them. And so now he's standing outside the zoo wondering why the cage is empty at the polar bear retreat there. What happened? And it's odd, though, because it seems like the Mets owner wants credit for the emotional reunion. However, he helped create the breakup in the first place. So, and the Mets owner did not fully admit that the front office blew it. But he did leave enough breadcrumbs. And there's a lot of breadcrumbs there. If you look at the breadcrumbs, he could feed all of the pigeon population in Queens. And there's a lot. And as you know, pigeons are the rats of the sky. And he can feed all those airborne rats. All of them. And when Steve Cohen says, "This is your home," I use the Maller Rosetta Stone, and that translates directly in billionaire speak to "oops a daisy." That's what that means. "Oops a daisy. We screwed the pooch. Love you, Steve Cohen." That's what that means. So it does take extra chutzpah, as my grandfather would say back in the day, to preach family values. And then I guess somebody forgot in payroll to pay the money. And listen, Steve Cohen had such a chubby for the Mets GM there that whatever the Mets GM wanted, he did. So they broke up the roster, got rid of all the people the fans liked. They kept the malcontents. And now you look at it, and they're no better. They're worse, actually, than they were a year ago. So it's a pure case, not of buyer's remorse. This is seller's remorse for Steve Cohen there. The polar bear returned to his natural habitat, and now, of course, he's wearing the pumpkin uniform of the Baltimore baseball team. Now, final point. I'm going to go back to the NFL, back to Denver. We had a Monday night game, which was a route or root. Kansas City, not because of Mahomes, because of the running game, shoved it down the throat of the once-proud Broncos. A 3-touchdown win for Kansas City at Arrowhead. Mahomes, not very good. Bo Nix worse. And the story, though, is prior to the game, we learned that it is true that the Broncos reached out to try to get a guy almost 50 years old to play quarterback earlier this year. So remember when Bo Nix went snap, crackle, pop, and fractured his ankle in Denver's overtime playoff, a win over Buffalo, and then it was like that weird thing. It was announced after the game, and it was like, what's going on? And then he would miss the AFC Championship game and all that stuff. Well, story confirmed. It had been bouncing around the echo chamber. It's been confirmed now that a couple of Bronco assistants, Joe Lombardi and Pete Carmichael, reached out to then 47-year-old Drew Brees and said, "Hey, Drew, how would you like to play for the Broncos? And Drew said, I don't know. I got some guy on the other line to buy some white walls. I don't know about that. Anyway, they reached out to Drew Brees about coming out of retirement, and Brees was said to be intrigued enough to work out and test whether his body could handle an NFL comeback. Spoiler alert! Spoiler alert! Turns out that was not going to happen. That was not going to happen. The experiment ended rather abruptly. Brees experienced an injury while working out. He had a wrist problem. He had previously teased on some podcast that no one listens to that he was offered a chance to come back. Now, there are reports saying that he would not have legally been allowed to come back. Of course, we know the NFL likes to bend rules from time to time, so just because there's a rule doesn't mean the NFL can't bend it. The question, what does this Drew Brees workout confirmation with the Broncos before the AFC title game at the end of last season tell us? So it's more of a reminder. It's more of a reminder than anything. It is profoundly mortifying for an NFL quarterback room that the coaches, when the starter gets hurt, the first thing the coaches do is start sending text messages to people that have been retired for years. Hey, how would you like to play quarterback for the Broncos? That only. Like, they're shopping immediately. Their first default move, rather than just say, hey, we've got a backup for a reason, Sean Payton and the coaching staff are like, hey, let's go out and we'll check the waiver wire, but not the normal waiver wire. We have a special AARP waiver wire, and it just shows you how little confidence the Bronco coaching staff had for their backups, and rightfully so. Sean Payton knew he was porked, and he was right, because the backup sucked. Jared Stidham was terrible, coughed up a fur ball in a very winnable game against the Patriots in the AFC Championship game with a halfway decent quarterback, just an average quarterback. The Broncos would have reached the Super Bowl and played the Seattle Seahawks, and instead New England went there. But nevertheless, this goes on all the time. And right now, you can pick any team, whether Kansas City, Buffalo, Baltimore. There are coaches that have guys like Peyton Manning, Kurt Warner, Drew Brees, all these guys' number just in case. Just in case. Right? It's wild. It is crazy. These coaches keep convincing themselves that their system can magically abracadabra turn back the biological clock on some of these quarterbacks, and it's classic NFL arrogance by the coaches is what it is. And so here we are. Forget the veteran experience. It's more than just veteran experience at this point with these guys. Teams are straight up doing senior citizen outreach is what they're doing here. And so just take a spin. I've got a driver for you. Drew Brees, come on out. I'll give you my driver's name, Doc Brown. He's got this classic DeLorean. Got to get it up to 88-something miles an hour, and then you're on your way. That's it. Right back to the future. Right back to the future. You're on your way there. And if you're opening as a coach, if you're opening the football retirement home, like, shouldn't the Broncos have reached out to John Elway? I know Elway's 66 or whatever, but why not reach out to John Elway and say, hey, John, at least give a courtesy call. How would you like to come back and play quarterback for the Broncos? I know you're almost 70, but who cares? Come on, man. And most of these guys, you look around, most of these guys reject the temptation. I remember Kurt Warner, when he was several years removed from playing in the NFL, he talked about getting phone calls from teams to come out of retirement. He didn't do it. Every once in a while, there's a sucker that'll do it. Phillip Rivers, sucker, he did it. But remember, Phillip Rivers and Drew Brees were teammates with the old San Diego Chargers. So they probably figured in Denver, well, Rivers did it, and Drew Brees will probably do it. Why not? Rivers couldn't resist the Colts opportunity. And so it's like that old Madonna song, Oh Father, except they've changed this. It's not about that. In this case, it's Father Time always wins in the end. It is the Ben Maller Show. We're going to fix the world, I'm told. Our buddy Billy, also known by his stage name, Weed Man Hippie, will be in here. So if you want to send a question in, hashtag ask a weed man, or on X, or you can call up at 877-99 on Fox. We'll get to that, and we will do it next.
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0: Ben Maller Show on Fox Sports Radio as we continue on through the overnight. And we have our homeboy ready to hang out with us from Hollywood, Florida. The one and only Billy. We'll talk to him in a minute. You want to send a question in, on X, at Ben Maller. Hashtag Ask a Weedman, our friend Billy. Also, Lorena, FSR Tech Queen, and
1: hi, Bill.
0: Coop at a Bronco fan. That's a Bronco fan. Your comments can and will be used against you in the court of sports radio, so please act accordingly. All right, back to it we go, and OG Art Puffin writes and says, I notice you haven't mentioned a particular sports world trade. I know it's tough for you, Ben, but please fill us in on your thoughts about the whole Kawhi Clippers trade controversy. Please be as candid as Kurt. Indiana coach. No, listen, I'm happy Kawhi's gone. It's the old Trojan horse, Kawhi Leonard. I used to love the NBA. I love talking about the NBA. I don't really enjoy it as much, and that is directly related to Kawhi Leonard. And I'm happy he's gone, and may he sit on the Raptors bench and get hemorrhoids the rest of his career. So good luck to him.
2: Amen.
0: That's right. Amen. All right, let's get to him. The man, the myth, the legend here from Hollywood, Florida. We say hello to our friend Billy, otherwise known as Weed Man Hippie. Hello, Billy.
3: Hey, Ben, I love you. So let me ask you something, though. What happened to Saturday? I thought I was doing every Saturday with you.
2: Is he joking? He must be joking.
0: You're kidding, right?
3: Why am I joking? I thought.
0: Are you that selfish? I'm rotating. The company got rid of anybody that worked with me on any show, pretty much. So Eddie's not here. I used to have Danny G on the podcast. He's gone. So I've just deputized a bunch of listeners.
2: Now Bree's gone.
0: Bree quit also. So I just deputized people because I figured you guys can't quit. You're not on the payroll. So I'll just use you.
3: I thought I was going to be on every week.
0: Well, no, but then other people won't have an opportunity. You're getting on Bogart every one of the mailbags. Why would you want to? You're in my rotation. There's a bunch of people that haven't even had an opportunity yet to do it, Weed Man, and they want to do it. And then if I just have you do it every week, they won't be able to do it.
3: Okay, just know I love doing it.
0: All right. If you be like Robbie the Mariner. Robbie the Mariner fan always answers his phone.
3: I always answer my phone for you.
0: Okay. All right. Fair enough. All right. We have questions. You ready to answer these questions? We're going to fix the world. Yes?
3: Yes. Let's make the world a better place to live. Let's stop wars. Let's stop hatred. Let's stop violence. Let's make this world a beautiful place like we really could have it.
0: Alf, the alien opiner, writes in from the Commonwealth. He says, Billy, do you think that AI will take us all out within the next 10 years?
3: No, that is so ridiculous. How is artificial intelligence going to kill everyone in the world? I heard that. I saw that on the news. That's the stupidest thing I've ever seen in my life.
0: Well, I understand.
3: How is it going to blow us
0: all up? Conceivably, with AI, there are people that have nefarious...
2: They're smarter than us. They are talking behind our backs. They are coming up with code that we can't read.
0: Well, the problem is not that.
3: How is that going to kill us?
0: The problem is if the people that don't like us get access to the nuclear codes, that would be a problem. And, there's ways you can... But I'm not... I don't worry about that. Why would you worry about that? If everything's gone, we're gone, so there's nothing to worry about. Right? You don't need to worry about that. Analog Al says, did you gift some of your stash to the Broncos coaching staff prior to the Monday night game?
3: That'd be great. They were all high. Everyone was high. It's crazy.
0: All right. And Milkman Mike in Colorado points out that with Halloween right around the corner here next month, the end of next month, before you lost your teeth, what was your favorite Halloween candy?
3: Good and Plenty. I love Good and Plenty.
4: Good and Plenty?
2: I love Good and Plenty. Those are so good.
0: Your favorite, though?
3: That's yeah, I agree.
4: Well, at least Weed Man is like 70 years old. He has an excuse. What's yours, Lorena?
2: Whoa. Good and Plenty's are, well, granted, my dad is 78, and those are his favorite candy. So that's probably why. But I also like they melt in your hand. You know, if you put a whole handful, you got little white and pink paint all over the place.
0: Well, there's like Mike and Ites and those hot tamale things. They're all kind of like the same stuff. You know, what are you talking about?
2: Good and Plenty's are licorice.
3: Licorice? What do you mean, like red licorice?
2: No, they're black licorice filled flavored. That's what the flavor
0: we've
2: is.
0: We've been right, I'm not a fan. All right, what's
3: who is the heavyweight champ of the world?
0: Mike Tyson.
3: Not right now.
0: No.
3: Mike's like 60 years old.
0: I know. I don't know. Let's see. Who is the heavyweight? I'm going to look right now. Heavyweight champion of the world.
2: Is it Jake Paul?
0: No. Let's see. Right now. Here we go. Let's see here, Weedman. I'm looking it up right now. Current heavyweight champion of the world. What do you want? The WBC, WBO, or the IBF? Which one?
3: Anyone.
0: There's three different ones. The the WBC champion is, according to this, Agit Kabayo of Germany.
3: Wow. Never heard of him.
0: I have no idea who that is. Then there's a guy from France, and then there's a guy from Croatia. Yeah, I don't know who I don't know who any of these people are.
4: That's a sport that's fallen off.
0: A little bit. Yeah. Boy, that when I was
3: remember
0: the old days, Weed Man? Oh, that was the biggest heavyweight boxing match.
3: I just saw Evander Holyfield beat Mike Tyson. I just saw that earlier.
0: It just happened, yes. I one of my favorite memories when I first got into radio, boxing was still pretty popular, and I got to cover some of the big fights in Vegas, and I have such great memories there. Of going to those fights and the crowd and the smoke in the air, and it was just awesome. Those days are not coming back.
3: I saw Mike Tyson in Madison Square Garden years ago when he first started.
0: Ferg Dog says, ask a Weed Man, have you tried Burger King's new chicken nuggets?
3: No, I wish. Oh, hey, Perino, please send me that out. Send me that steak that you sent me. That was great with a baked potato. That would be so great.
0: Are you ordering food?
3: I love Perino.
0: Did you just order food on the radio?
3: Perino sent me so much food. It's great. I love Perino.
0: What's the magic word to say to Perino?
3: Please, please.
0: What's the other magic word? What's the other magic word? Two words.
2: I also feed Coop.
0: What's the other magic phrase? Two words, Weedman. Come on. One starts with a T, the other starts with a Y.
3: Thank you.
0: Okay.
3: I love you. I really enjoy what you
0: say. Okay, all right. Stop it. All right.
2: So sweet.
0: Have you figured out your email, Weed Man, so people can send you stuff in the email?
3: You know, it's not even spelled like my name.
0: Why don't you start a new email? Didn't Coop start an email for you with your name?
3: Did you, Coop?
0: Yeah. You smoked so much weed you don't even remember. That was like a month or two ago. Or 2 months ago, maybe. 2 months ago. Not a Burner writes in on Ask a Weed Man, says, who's hotter, Justin Herbert's wife or Travis Kelce's wife?
3: Oh, Travis Kelce's wife. Are you kidding? Taylor Swift?
0: I'm going to push back on that. I
2: do not agree at all.
0: I think whatever her name is, that beer girl is hotter than Taylor Swift. How about that?
2: She's got that sexy librarian thing going for her.
0: I don't know about that. But I think Taylor Swift's a very talented musician and all that, I guess, or singer. But in terms of pure beauty, I go the other way.
3: Oh, I don't know. I haven't seen
0: you. Don't even know. You don't even know who the other woman is.
3: I don't know who the other girl is.
0: All right. Late night drug tester says, did you get anything for Weed Man? Did you get anything for Dan Marino's 65th birthday, or are you going to the party empty handed?
3: Wow. I love Dan Marino. I love him. I was in Miami. I was a Miami fan even when I was in New York. Dan Marino was my favorite quarterback. I love Dan. How old is Dan?
0: 65.
3: Yeah. Wow. I'm 2 years older than Dan Marino. That is so great. I saw him. I met him at the Fountain Blue in Miami.
0: Oh, that's cool. The Fountain Blue? Yeah.
3: Yeah, really cool.
0: King Roy writes and says, what will Weed Man spend his $5,000 on when the...
3: Like Trump's really going to get it. That is the stupidest thing I've ever heard in my
0: life. Okay, but let's just assume he... Yeah, I agree with you. You're probably not going to get a dollar. But if you did get a dollar, would you just burn it on weed? What would you spend it on there?
3: No, that would be so great.

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1: Say it again?
2: Can I borrow $1,000?
1: It's all the money I have in the world.
2: You don't need it.
3: All right. Weedman, I've learned over the years, if a politician promises you money, ignore the politician because they're not sending you money.
1: I saw that on the news. That is the stupidest thing I've ever seen. That would cost like over $1 trillion.
3: You stop giving out money. Yefimi writes in, of course, for you, you need the money. Yefimi writes in and says, hey, Weedman, what was the layout of the toy store that you owned? Was it more like FAO Schwartz or more like a boutique like KB Toys? He says so.
1: No, yeah, it was more like KB Toys or Toys R Us. It was that kind of toy store. And we had half was toys, half was juvenile furniture. So we also had cribs and carriages and strollers and toys. Cabbage.
3: All right, calm down. All right. Bozo the district attorney writes in. He says
1: Bozo the clown.
3: every week. He says, Bozo said, you said last week you could go a whole year without weed if it meant $10 million. Yeah. What was the longest you've gone without smoking weed? From Bozo, the district attorney.
1: Not very long since I was a kid. Not very long at all.
3: What about when you were in jail, though? You couldn't smoke when you were in jail.
1: Well, yeah.
3: Right?
1: You know, one time I got weed into jail. I smuggled it into jail.
3: All right, let's try to guess. What crevice was that?
1: Whatever your first guess is, proper guess.
3: Oh, my God, Weedman.
1: These jail guys stole it from me. That's unbelievable.
2: That's even worse.
3: I hope they knew where it was. All right. Anyway, I got to go. Thank you, Weedman. We'll be
1: again. I love you, Ben. Right, I love you, Cooper. I love you, Lorena.
3: All right. Ask a Weedman, our friend Billy. It is the Ben Maller Show. Straight ahead, we have Mallerly third degree. Here's the Insta trivia. Patrick Mahomes is now 7-0 against the Broncos at Arrowhead. Blank holds the record since the merger with the most quarterback starts against one team in one stadium without a loss. Again, Mahomes 7-0 versus the Broncos at Arrowhead. Blank holds the record since the merger. Most starts against one team in one stadium without a loss. That's the question. The answer. Get to it next. However, it is the B block. It is what hour? I forget.
4: Number
3: Let's see here. Yes.
4: Two.
3: The wait is over. 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
14: The Clippers team website decided that they would start selling, unbeknownst to the rest of us, Bradley Beal jerseys with the number 3 on them. In case you didn't know, the only Clippers player worth talking about that's worn number 3 is one Chris Paul. And according to Chris Paul, they told him, even after things ended badly there a few months ago at the start of the season, no one's ever going to wear that number again. We are going to retire your number, Chris Paul. And not even a year later, Bradley Beal, who showed up there, had a cup of coffee and a sweet roll, is the new number 3 in Clipperdom. Rob Parker.
15: I have no issues with it. The Clippers can do that. Chris Paul, can you win it? If you

0: won a championship, I'll buy that. That guy number should be retired. Chris Paul had to rub the organization so bad that they took a flight at night to come to him to tell him that he was off the team and get your stuff and you're done. There's a lot of issues when it comes to Chris Paul, the way he talked about the organization and whatnot. If you don't win, like seriously, a championship and you're derogatory or bad-mouth the organization, I just don't see what you're expecting. What if you won a championship, you cement yourself there.
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4: Live. Jets are 1-0. The Patriots are 0-1. I'm good. And I do think they could upset the Packers next week. I do.
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0: 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Quickly, Patrick Mahomes. Now, 7-0 against the Broncos at Arrowhead. Blank holds the record since the merger with the most starts against one team in one stadium without a loss. That is the question. What's the answer? Who do we have here? Sit page down. Thurston Howell III from JT, the wingman. Joe Montana from Analog Al. Wade Wilson, guessed by Doc Dan. Richard Todd from Mediocre Kabuki. Tommy Kramer, friend of the show from Filler Up Phil. Who else do we have? Cliff Clavin from Kev Atomic. Page down. Can't read that. Lorraine, you have an answer quickly.
1: Brett Favre.
0: That is correct. It's Brett Favre. There you go. You got it right. Cheater. Cheater. Cheater. Cheater.
2: It's
0: 14-0 against the Lions.
2: The third degree.
0: At Lambeau. 14-0 against the Lions at Lambeau.
2: This one Big Ben gets grilled.
0: Kubaloo.
3: After the Bengals win over the Buccaneers, Coach Zach Taylor said that they, quote, felt the presence of their defensive additions. However, linebacker Barrett Carter said, we haven't answered any questions. Ben, do you think any questions were answered?
0: No. The game was a gift from the Buccaneers. Baker Mayfield fumbled three times. Tampa had four total fumbles they lost. Okay, so how good are the Bengals? How much of that was the Bengals' defense? How much of that was just malfeasance by the Buccaneers in that game? Tampa did put up 27 points even with all that, so I'm not convinced of anything. They won. That's great. They still get 27 points, and without the turnovers, you know, who knows. Next!
3: Ashton Jeanty told the media after the Raiders win on Sunday that they are building a new culture, and that culture is going to win football games. Ben, do you think Clint Kubiak is building a new culture in Las Vegas?
0: Yes, as long as they can play the Miami Dolphins a few more times. They got a really good shot there. If they can get Malik Willis like six or seven more times, they got a no, come on. That was for draft positioning that game between the Dolphins and the Raiders, and right now the Dolphins are in a better position. It's the Dolphins, Browns, and what, the Titans for the Arch Manning sweepstakes. Next!
3: T.J. Watt joined Julius Peppers as the only players in NFL history to have 100 sacks and 10 interceptions. Ben, do you think T.J. will prove to be the superior Watt brother before it's all said and done?
0: Well, it's pretty clear at this point based on the career. J.J. Watt's already done. He's going to be in the Hall of Fame, and his brother's going to be in the Hall of Fame. So then it's like they're both going to be Hall of Famers, so you're really nitpicking on who's better. But statistically, since this guy Watt, the Steelers Watt's still playing, he's got a pretty good shot. How do we do, Kubaloo?
3: You pass this edition.
0: There it is. Maller, the third degree, won the game. Winner, winner, winner. Chicken dinner.
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1: Completed their trade of Kawhi Leonard to Toronto Monday night. In the NFL, Kansas City was tied with Denver 7-7 late first half, 31-10 Chiefs the final, as Kenneth Walker at his first game for his new team had 191 total yards, two touchdowns. Denver as a team had only 176 yards, one touchdown. The Browns expect quarterback Deshaun Watson to start again this Sunday. Vikings QB Kyler Murray was in team meetings Monday after Sunday's concussion. He is in the league's concussion protocol. The Ravens say wide receiver Zay Flowers is day-to-day with his hamstring injury. Florida State fired athletic director Michael Alford. In baseball, Arizona walked off with a home run, 8-7 over Miami. Padres won their eighth in a row, 8-7 at Colorado. The Dodgers and Yankees each won. They've each clinched playoff berths. White Sox won at Cleveland, 7-3. I'm Steve DeSager.
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7: Bending steel and bending reality. Welcome in the beginning of another hour of the Ben Maller Show. We are in the air everywhere as we jabber away, and we are where memories get made. Not necessarily good memories, but definitely memories. Coast to coast, border to border, and beyond. On the vast and sharply powerful microphones of FSR emanating live from the business, the monkey business of the overnight. You're just monkeying around here. Guaranteed human from the world-famous Fox Sports Radio studios where my pal F-18 Travis, he's not afraid of no gators. No, no, no. They're in Vero Beach, and Ryan in San Diego. He's in Mexico right now. And Hoosier Bill, all of them reached out. 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Maller riddle of the day coming up in a little bit. Maller riddle of the day. Bending steel, bending reality. And our lead this hour from Pittsburgh, Pennsylvania, right there where they give birth to the Ohio River. You have Steelers coach Mike McCarthy, who was asked about the status of defensive back Joey Porter Jr. McCarthy, the rotund coach of Pittsburgh, non-committal about the return of Porter, who missed the season-opening win over Atlanta. There was a well-publicized contract squabble, which ended with no contract. The ruling on the field stands. So if you didn't see the latest on this, perhaps you missed it. I think it's pretty interesting. So the contract quagmire continues, and the public explanation is that Joey Porter Jr. suffered a back injury that surfaced at the very start of training camp and disrupted his preparation for the season. Now, if you're a very gullible person, you believe that as the gospel. McCarthy says the Steelers are handling Porter's situation day by day. He did not give any kind of assurances that The defensive back will be on the field for the upcoming game in the Commonwealth against the New England football team. So that is a good jumping off point. Let us discuss the question. How would you describe the stalemate between Joey Porter Jr. and the Pittsburgh Steelers? So I've got Swiss Army, the Copacabana, and deposition. And we will combine all of these things together, and we are going to talk the bark off a tree. We're going to talk the bark off a tree is what we're going to do. So to lead off here, what the Steelers are publicly calling a back injury, that is the public position of the football team in Pittsburgh. Everybody else is calling it a negotiation. The people that know, the real ones, it's a negotiation. Now, this is NHL level stuff. Hockey season's coming. I ran into Eddie at the Charger game. My buddy Eddie used to work here. They whacked him. But I ran into Eddie at the Charger game, and Eddie's all excited because hockey's beginning here. Yeah, we were yapping about that, and he was talking my ear off about his hockey stuff and all that. But this is NHL type stuff, because the word on the street is that Joey Porter was a healthy scratch by the Pittsburgh football team, meaning he was medically able to play for the Steelers. He chose not to. He chose not to. That's the popular opinion by popular people. Now, we don't know for sure, but it is a bit of a medical mystery. And I do know, just from being around the industrial complex of professional sports, that this goes on all the time. So please stop whatever you're doing. Stop insulting our intelligence. Lower back soreness. All right, lower back soreness is the Swiss Army knife. The Swiss Army knife of contract disputes. It has been since the early days. And remember, as they say on the infomercial, 9 out of 10 professional athletes recommend a lower back injury when you're in a contract kerfluffle. Oh, my back! Oh, my back! So that's how that goes. Now, here's why. If you missed it in a previous episode, we talked about this very thing. The lower back injury is perfect because of the fact that it is subjective, it is difficult to disprove, and capable of lingering indefinitely, which checks everything that you need when you're trying to be an a-hole and not work, which it sounds like Joey Porter is trying to become that guy, or he is that guy. So if you gave truth serum out, you handed out truth serum, and you went South Park to Joey Porter Jr. and said, Joey, show me on the doll where the Steelers hurt you. All right. And Joey Porter would likely say that his back hurts exactly where his wallet is located. That's where the lower back pains. For some reason, I guess he's got a fanny pack, and he's got his wallet in the fanny pack, and the fanny pack is on the back of him for some reason, and that's right there, right where the wall. That's right. That you're pointing right at it. That's the spot. So Pittsburgh is at impasse. They will not negotiate a contract during the season. So that's it. And no amount of icy hot is going to make that back pain better. The only thing that will make it better is a whole lot of shekels and pesos. A lot of those will make it better. Now, the plot twist here is there is no plot twist. The plot twist is there is no plot twist. Paycheck unhappy. All right. Player unavailable. Period. Stop. That's it. That's it. There's no mystery here. If the Steelers said, we're going to change our company policy and we're going to decide to give Joey Porter Jr. a record-setting contract, all of a sudden, his back would heal. He'd be in a bathtub filled with dead presidents, and suddenly his back would feel a lot better. Porter didn't get paid, and so now the Steelers are getting played. That's how this works. Now, furthermore, to La La Land we go, the power company. Embarrassing loss of the NFL weekend. The Arizona Cardinals, who are not trying to win, they're starting Jacoby Brissett, a sign they're not trying to win. The Cardinals beat up the Chargers. Holy Madison Beer, Batman. How did that happen? So Coach Jim Harbaugh, the day after trying to explain what happened to his football team, he admitted that he regrets not having the Chargers starters play more in the preseason. And he attributes their lack of playing to the sloppy performance against the Cardinals, it was a comedy of errors in the second half. They could not run a play without committing a penalty. Harbaugh said, quote, "We made some preseason-type mistakes," Harbaugh stated, acknowledging that his first unit looked essentially undercooked against the lowly Cardinals. Cardinals managed, or the Chargers rather, managed 268 yards. Arizona put up almost 400 yards. Jacoby Brissett, you are so embarrassing. Oh, my God, Jacoby Brissett, 393 yards of offense for the Cardinals. I know Lee, I don't know if he listens anymore, but Lee in Arizona used to work the overnight at the liquor store. Lee's a big Cardinal fan, one of the few Cardinal fans that's ever called the show in the history of the show. So I know Lee's happy if he's still listening. But Harbaugh prioritized, the theory is he prioritized keeping players healthy out of an abundance of caution. Out of an abundance of caution. Don't want to play him in meaningless games, et cetera, et cetera, et cetera. So now he's second-guessing that strategy after the Chargers dropped a deuce right at the midfield logo, their public defecation. So the question for the Sporting Nation, here's the question. Jim Harbaugh is putting the Chargers' opening day sloppy performance on his own preseason strategy, saying, blame me, I'm the guy. Is that how you see it? Is that how you see it? So this is what's known in the excuse game as farm to table. And when I say farm to table, I'm talking about freshly shoveled grade A horse fertilizer is what I'm talking about. You're the head coach. You designed the schedule, right? You designed the schedule. Harbaugh filing a complaint. Now, who's he filing a complaint with, Jim Harbaugh? He's filing a complaint about the exhibition games, and it's kind of like complaining about, you know, complaining about the workload as a coach in exhibition football is like a bartender at the Copacabana back in the day complaining that the drinks are too strong. And it's like, hey, dude, you're the one pouring the drinks. You're the one in charge of that. What are you doing? If the drinks are being poured and they're too strong, you're the one doing it. That's it. So check page 7. If you check page 7 of the coaching handbook here, you don't get to manufacture the disaster and produce the disaster and then show up on Monday dressed like the lead detective. Jim Harbaugh does seem to have changed from his days with the Niners and his days at Michigan. You look at Jim Harbaugh now, and he used to run a football team, it seemed anyway, with an iron fist, that he was the boss, Jim Harbaugh, from the old country. And there are times now when I watch Jim Harbaugh, it's like the Chargers are getting a rip-off version of Jim Harbaugh. Like, he's been running training camp recently, like it's an all-inclusive resort in Cabo. And I'm like, what are you doing? Look at some of the off-season stuff, letting Justin Herbert spend a couple weeks over there in Europe chasing around Madison Beer because she was failing on tour, I guess. Her music career is not going very well. So he went out to cheer her up, and Harbaugh encouraged that and, you know, thought that was great. You also have those cringeworthy moments during training camp, the PDAs going on, and the way the Chargers played, not the greatest look when your quarterback was out there canoodling during practice with his celebrity lady friend and then goes out there and urinates all over the Chargers bench. That's not great there. So the old Harbaugh, if you go back to the old Jim Harbaugh, he would call this current Charger team soft. Yeah, the new Harbaugh helped make it soft. It's very odd, but that's what happened. Now, last thing, to Philadelphia we go. Injury drama-o-rama in Philadelphia. Eagles star left guard Landon Dickerson is headed to injured reserve. Well, you say, who cares about an Eagles offensive lineman? I get it. However, this one's got a little mojo to it. There's a little mojo to this particular story. So it's a right knee injury described as a bone bruise. Now, Dickerson gave an assessment of his performance in week one for the Philadelphia football team against Washington. He said, quote, I was a complete liability. He added that he played like, and it's called the radio edit, he played like poopy. Now, he actually said the real word. For some reason, even though we're in the safe harbor and we're all adults here, we're not allowed to say the word. Let's just say the ship has sailed. All right, a little meadow muffin action, you know what I mean? Yeah, okay. You get the point. You know what he said. All right, fine. So Dickerson claimed that he was rolled up on during practice several weeks ago and expected the knee to improve. Never really got any better. That's a problem. Imaging revealed the problem. So Dickerson acknowledged the Eagles offensive lineman that he should not have been playing until he was healthy. He said as much, hoping to avoid another season of battling the injury bug here and being compromised on the Eagles offensive line. So the question, you've got Landon Dickerson, Eagles offensive lineman, who says he was a liability and should not have been playing for the Philadelphia football team in the game on Sunday. How does that land with you? How does that land with you? So it's not candid camera. This is candid microphone. Did you know that candid microphone was before candid camera? There was a show on radio called Candid Microphone. So nothing screams elite sports medicine quite like the patient announcing afterwards, yeah, I probably should not have played. I shouldn't have done that. So Landon Dickerson's interviews sounded less like, this was on sports radio in Philadelphia, it sounded less like your typical sports talk radio and more like a deposition from Landon and Landon Dickerson here. It's just the way it is. The Eagles medical staff may have just volunteered. They've just been volunteered for a full audit by Dickerson because there's going to be a follow-up here. So they get audited by their own player. Who goofed? I've got to know. So you don't need CSI Philadelphia on this one. Dickerson just gave the prosecution their entire opening statement. He just did right there. So look, the NFL, as we know, love to investigate. They like to play cop. They do. They love to play cop. And they investigate. Dickerson just with this story, gave the prosecution what they need, as we said. And the NFL, they'll investigate. They have sock cops on the sidelines. Your socks are not high enough. Your socks are too low. And it's like Goldilocks. They have to be just perfect. Just perfect, and that's it. So you think they're not going to investigate and have questions about what's going on here? So nothing attracts the vermin from Park Avenue, quite like a player publicly admitting that he should not have been allowed on the field. And the reason they're going to investigate mainly is for liability, that they're concerned that down the line, Landon Dickerson is going to file a lawsuit saying that the medical staff was compromised and I talked about it and the NFL did nothing. So they're going to snoop around. I will guarantee you that. The league loves to investigate everything. And congratulations, Philadelphia, because you just handed them the starter kit, or at least your offensive lineman, Landon Dickerson, did for another investigation. How's that Big Dom investigation going? Anything good? Has Big Dom been cleared yet? It is the Ben Maller Show as we are rolling along here. If you'd like to be part, 877-99 on Fox. That's 877-996-6369. Time now, though, for the Maller Riddle of the Day. You can answer this on X at Ben Maller. Follow that account or don't even bother. We won't read your answers. We have that. It's going to be the Maller Riddle of the Day. Here it is on X at Ben Maller. Cowboys coach Brian Schottenheimer has been heavily criticized for allowing his players to enjoy blank after they lost to the Giants. All right, again, Cowboys head coach Brian Schottenheimer heavily criticized for allowing his players to enjoy blank after the loss to the New York football Giants. That is the Maller Riddle of the Day. The answer, we'll get to it. We'll do it next. However, it's a block party kind of a day, and let's see if we can count what hour it is right now.
8: Number three!
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9: On the Ticket Hotline to talk about it, it's the man in charge, the owner and GM. We say good morning to Jerry Jones.
10: Hello.
9: Hello. How are you?
10: Hello.
9: Hello.
11: Hello.
9: Jerry?
11: Can you not hear us?
9: Uh-oh. Let's try to get him back on.
11: I think set up there on the board.
9: Do we what have Jerry? Hell? Or do you can you hear us now?
10: Hello.
9: Can you hear us now?
11: Holy Moses.
9: Well, this has never happened before in 33 years. Let's try.
11: Sure, all the buttons are pushed in there,
9: time.
11: Tyler, and signing phones to the.
9: Let's say good morning to Jerry Jones. Do you have us?
10: Yeah, I'm here.
9: Okay, we got you now.
10: Good Lord, what the hell?
9: I'm not sure.
11: I don't know. It's kind of like last night.
10: I know. That's unbelievable. And a moment of silence for Dallas Cowboys season.
11: Paul, in.
10: What?
11: It is not over yet. It's just one game.
10: No, we need to observe this most unconscionable, cowardly act on our Cowboy Nation that happened last night.
11: That's bad.
10: And hey, look, them fans in New York and New Jersey, they've been through so much, just not at the hands of the Cowboys. They never seem to go through anything bad with the Cowboys. And they hate me, them fans up there.
11: Do they?
10: There was one old gal that threw things at me, and I got hit with her fake teeth and her colostomy bag at the same time.
11: Wow, oh, man.
10: Knocked my toupee right clean off.
11: Jeez.
9: Need to secure that better.
10: I know. I hear you.
9: Well, it was a rough night for your team all the way around. Your defense didn't really look any better than last year's defense. Are you worried about that?
10: Plenty worried there. We couldn't keep the Giants out of the end zone last night. I consider that a problem for our defense. We couldn't stop that running back of theirs, Cam Skater Boy.
11: Scataboo.
10: Catmandu, whatever his name is. Mm-hmm. We couldn't deal with him or that Jackson Dirt. So it's not looking good for all the work we did to rebuild this defense in the offseason. And right now, it looks like we could have just slept in and had the same results. So I don't know why we did all that rebuilding.
11: Well.
10: And do not get me started on Gotti. God awful offense, totally inept. That's what that stands for.
11: Well, yeah, Dak threw it first interception, and that was such a big momentum killer. You must have been ticked after that.
10: Oh, I was so pissed, George. I was. I mean, hell, I pay Dak more than the entire GNP of that asshole country Luca's from.
11: Jeez.
10: And if you pay a guy that much, he should be, in my opinion, mm-hmm. he should be able to consistently do a touchdown throw every play.
11: Yes.
10: And I got a guy who can't even successfully make a bad throw that goes out of bounds.
9: Yeah, that's a problem.
10: I'm pissed. I want my $200 billion back or whatever I played him.
11: Not quite that much.
9: Well, the line in front of him didn't have a great night. How are you going to compensate for Tyler Smith being out?
10: Well, personally, I don't think you need two thumbs to be successful. I mean, look at that Def Leppard drummer.
11: Well, okay. It's a different job.
10: So I know. I just need to shut up about Tyler and accept that for the next 6 weeks, he's the only contribution he's going to be making is clogging up them toilets around the star.
11: Oh, my gosh.
10: I just got to accept it and just write him a check to sit around doing jack squat. That pisses me off. I don't know how we're going to try to compensate for him.
11: Well, and yeah, it all started to go kind of sideways. Brandon Aubrey misses the extra point. That had to make you feel like it wasn't your night.
10: I had a bad feeling much earlier than that even. I, of course, was so wasted by halftime, you understand. The game just kind of comes in and out of consciousness for me.
11: Yeah.
10: And by the time Aubrey missed that point after in the fourth quarter, my liver had done to me what Gene hasn't even done to me.
11: What's that?
10: Filed for divorce.
9: Your liver wants out.
10: Liver hates me. Just hates me.
11: Oh, man.
9: Are you concerned about another injury to DeMarvian Overshown?
10: Well, good question, and it is. But the injury to DeMarble's overblown is a concern. But honestly, our defense just sucked so bad last night, it's hard for me to imagine him even be able to get much worse, you know, making a difference one way or the other.
11: Yeah.
10: So I think we're in just such a hole right now. I just think that one player, it really isn't going to sink us or save us at this point. Now, that'll be my stance until I trade. And I try to convince everyone that we just swapped someone for football Jesus. So yeah, I'll say that player will make a big difference.
11: Yeah, then you're one player away.
10: Then I'm one player away. But right now, it's just they're all crap.
11: Well, okay, what about Caleb Downs? He had the big hit on Jackson Dart in the near the end of the second quarter.
10: He did.
11: Was pretty
10: I
11: good.
10: Loved it. You know I love that. I think that was a good play for a future member of the Ring of Honor, which he is.
9: Wow.
10: He is.
9: That's early.
11: In.
10: I love him. I tell you, when he leveled old Jackson Dart on that play, I had what can best be described as a dry orgasm.
11: Oh, my gosh.
9: God, Jerry.
11: Stop talking like that.
9: Well, you might need some more good players, and you have hinted that you might be up for making a big trade. Is that meaning you're actively shopping, or is that just some noise?
10: I am always, always looking to improve our football team, whether it be through nacho sales, T-shirt designs, or synergistic product sponsorships. But after what I saw last night, I immediately got on the phone to the devil to ask him if there was anything else of mine he was interested in, anything. And the devil basically said he had most of the stuff he wanted, my soul and Steven's soul and Charlotte's.
11: Oh,
9: uh-oh.
10: And Baruka's half soul.
11: Oh, my gosh.
10: And I offered once again, but he once again turned down any interest in Jerry Jr.'s soul.
11: Oh, wow, man. Come on, Jerry.
10: So I don't know. Right now I'm offering the devil a land deal in Frisco for some undeveloped property that's already his own commercial.
11: Well, you got 16 more left. It's not over yet. Hang in there.
10: Not over yet. There's still a lot more games to lose.
11: Oh, gosh. All right, there goes Jared. Not very happy.
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12: Let's keep talking about this defense, Sean. And I really see this as two different kinds of bad for the... Like, they played two bad games last night. It got worse. And I know we're talking defense here, but I think the moment that really changed it was that sudden change, the Dak interception at the end of the first half, where they go back on the field It's at the Cowboys 45-yard line, and there's three plays there where it's blown coverage.
13: Yep.
12: And that felt like the nail in the coffin. Because at that moment, it's a 7-7 ball game. There's a minute left of the first half, and you're thinking, okay, maybe you give up 3 points here. Like, and even then, it's not the end of the world. The Giants are going to get the ball to start the second half. It doesn't feel good. But what you cannot do there is you turn the ball over. You cannot give up a touchdown to set up a double up.
13: I mean, no,
12: and they did that.
13: No question it was a god-awful sequence, and the defense really let him down after Dak made a terrible decision to throw a YOLO ball instead of just making a play with his feet. Because if he steps up and runs, he's got a ton of open grass in front of him. But we can talk about that when we break down the offense next segment. I don't know if it was nail in the coffin, church moment, but it definitely didn't help. It's still only a one-score game, even after giving up that touchdown. But it was just a moment where you can't allow things like that to snowball. And to see what New York was doing physically up mm-hmm. front all night. I mean, you got Patrick Ricard, this 300-pound fullback, where it's pretty easy just to have him lead block and have Cam Scadaboo or even Jackson Dart run behind him. The lack of adjustments, though, throughout the game and just the – I mean, they were running too high most.
12: Yeah.
13: I mean, that's their base defense. And to not have guys switch off properly and have guys wide open and throwing cover two beaters and swing passes over and over and over again. And honestly, I think we're having maybe a slightly different discussion if Dallas's third down defense could have done anything.
12: Sure.
13: Because there was 9 out of 10 converted when New York was trying. They went 9 of 11 officially. That's because of a kneel down that happened at the very end of the game. And it wasn't just like third and shorts. These were like 3rd and 8, 3rd and 9, mm-hmm. 3rd and 7 over and over, where guys were running through the secondary into the second level. And even though Dallas wasn't getting beat deep over the top, these were still quasi-explosive plays being made by a decent group of receivers. Malik Nabers played and his knee held up. Mm-hmm. And I really think eventually who's the Notre Dame kid, Malachi Fields?
12: Yeah.
13: I think eventually he's going to be a problem. And we talked about it on Friday. We talked about it on the pregame quite a bit last night. There was no real answer for Isaiah Likely.
12: He was great last
13: night. He was
12: night.
13: Really good. And honestly, I think Caleb Downs, when he was on him, was in position. But Isaiah Likely mm-hmm. is just a big, strong son of a bitch. And I think back to that play where D. Winters was trying to guard him and tackle him in bounds, where Isaiah Likely is holding the football out, dragging D. Winters out of bound to stop the clock. That was a problem, and we knew it would be. And honestly, you have to credit John Harbaugh yeah. and his coaching staff, because I think having a guy like Greg Roman, who is very used to having a mobile quarterback from his days of coaching Lamar in Baltimore, and bringing over Patrick Ricard as just a fullback who can lead block, and they want to play power football. And Cam Scadaboo at times was getting untouched as he was going through the line of scrimmage. And you just assume the interior of this defense would take care of things. And honestly, that's not a great Giants interior of the offensive line. Mm-mm. They have good tackles. I think, what does he call himself, CC Manoa now?
12: Yeah, not okay. Francis.
13: Whatever. He's going to be quite good, but their center left guard situation is not great. And it didn't matter because they were running the ball straight down your throat. They ran it for over 165 yards mm-hmm. last night. And honestly, if there were more possessions or more time, they would have run it even more.
12: Yeah. And it wasn't a like super complex offense that the Giants were running, but they knew where they could expose the weaknesses of the Cowboys, which was basically everywhere. Like, you saw early on that they could run the ball outside.
13: Yeah.
12: Like, nobody was setting the edge. There wasn't outside contain. They were running outside. They were running inside.

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1: This is going to be, you know, mixed fronts, and they're going to be disguised, and it's two high safeties, and they're not disguising anything. That one to Neighbors, I think it was the first down, whatever it was, where Neighbors just goes back behind Ezeraku, was dropping back into coverage, just the hole in the zone there. Like, it's just, it's easy stuff like that where there's no other receiver to that side. Nobody's in a route because the running back's staying into chip. You got to drop back deeper to take that away.
2: Well, that's a bunch of guys who aren't totally at home with the scheme yet. And then for a Vic Fangio defense to work properly, you have to be able to have a pass rush with four. And last night when the Cowboys sent four, they only had two pressures on 20 dropbacks for New York. And I think Donovan Ezeraku at times did some good things. If you look at his Pro Football Focus grade, I think he was, somewhere around 85, 86. Yeah. That's all well and good. But Rashawn Gary, I didn't see him very much. You had 10 snaps for Von Miller, 10 for James Houston, and the interior of this defensive line, which is good, didn't get a lot of pressure up the middle. And when Jackson Dart has time or can make plays with his feet, I mean, it's this is an easy defense to carve up right now. Yeah. And just to see no adjustment happen through the second, third, and the fourth quarters, that's maybe some growing pains for Christian Parker as a first-time DC, but it left a lot to be desired.
1: The bodies is what I'm the most concerned about with this. Like, the busted coverages, the scheme stuff, those are things that can be cleaned up over time. It's the first game. It's not pretty. Hopefully you can clean that up. But the ability to not generate a pass rush with four is extremely concerning to me.
2: Well, it's going to lead to talk of should they trade for, you know, Max Crosby. Yeah. That's not going away when Donovan Ezeraku is your best pass rusher and he's not even getting home.
1: It's the front four, and it's the linebacker play too. You had bad linebacker play last night, where you had D. Winters, who's an undersized linebacker. Like, you see an undersized linebacker, you better be fast. You better be quick. He looked slow last night. Mm-hmm. And I said on the post game, we've seen slow defenses before, and it's not always slow players. It's just you're having to process in real time. I think they were slow processing. It's a lot of the scheme, but, man, the bodies they had out there, there was nothing that really popped. And we were excited going into this game to watch, okay, we get to see Caleb Downs for the first time. He made a nice play when he blitzed.
2: Yeah.
1: Nobody picked him up. I'm not putting anything bad on Caleb Downs last night. And Quinnen Williams got a peanut punch, punched the ball out while it was downfield, by the way. That was really good of him
2: to
1: chase down where Rashawn Gary just bit inside. It was a busted play, but thankfully Quinnen Williams made a play. Other than that, nobody jumped off the tape defensively last night. Like, they were
2: not
1: getting pushed
2: really
1: back.
2: I think Kobe Durant had a few good moments in coverage.
1: He had a near pick,
2: another pass breakup. You had Jayshon Barham looked like a rookie. He jumped off sides. He did make a tackle for loss. You see the explosion.
1: And then he almost body slammed him.
2: Yeah, he almost suplexed the guy.
1: Nearly got
2: a penalty. But then he also didn't cover anybody in the flat. And I just think stuff like that, that's growing pains. That's going to take time. Which sort of leads back to our discussion from last segment of maybe you need to play these guys a little bit more in the preseason just to get them football ready for when the bullets are flying for real in week one. But this was this is not a good linebacker core, because I think Barham has a future, but he's going to have so many growing pains that there's going to be missed moments. And I think this is the last year that DeMarvian Overshown is going to be a Cowboy. He's dealing with another hamstring. There was times he was getting trucked last night. There was times he was out of position in pass coverage. And I think the idea of DeMarvian Overshown pre-injury, that sort of titillates us a little bit. Mm-hmm. We in our mind's eye, we know a guy can make plays. He's made splash plays in the past. But after the ACL, I don't think he's been the same player. He's dealt with nagging injuries. Yeah. And he's your green dot. He's the leader of this defense. And
1: he's your mic backer.
2: And, yeah, that he's not your traditional build for a mic backer. And I know he's in a contract year, and at this moment in time, and hopefully my opinion changes over the year, he's not going to be a Cowboy after this season.
1: And he's a Mulligetta guy, right? Didn't he change his agent?
2: I think so.
1: He went to Pickens' agent.
2: But honestly, it doesn't matter.
1: It really doesn't.
2: If he plays like he played last night, he's going to have a hard time finding a job somewhere else after this season.
1: The play was bad, and then seeing him get hurt in the second half where it's a hamstring thing, and his injury history before this year,

0: before last night was knee stuff. Mm-hmm. So I was trying to talk myself into kind of like what we talk about with Josh Jung of the Rangers, where it's just like really unfortunate bad luck stuff where it's a knee thing. Now that can hamper what you can do physically, but I wasn't too concerned about something other than a knee. But to see that hamstring, and he knew it too. Yep. Like, he was so pissed off when he goes to the sideline.
1: He was crying.
0: Goes to the tent and he can't come back in, where you've lost two players last night. You lost Overshown. You lost Malik Hooker to a fractured forearm. He's going to miss some time. So you're going to see a lot of PJ Locke.
1: He's going to see a hand specialist. So there's a good chance he's probably down a month to a month and a half.
0: I definitely have my concerns on how, like, what the ceiling of this thing could be. And I know we all talked ourselves into this being maybe they can be a top half of the NFL defense with the changes. I just don't think you have the skill there. Like, I'm not – Christian Parker didn't pass the test last night, but just the bodies they had out there too. And I know it's week one, and it's weird to say they looked out of shape when they're pro athletes, but they looked a step slower than the New York Giants did. They didn't look as physical. They didn't look as fast. And that's pretty damning for week one when you're playing a game on national TV in prime time. And it looked different. Like, we say, oh, this is the same thing as last year. It's different than it was last year because they weren't giving up the big plays. Right. They were just getting paper cut.
1: Yep.
0: And it was to start the second half, 12-play drive, touchdown. Cowboys get the ball back, score a touchdown in 12 plays. And then it's 13 plays, touchdown. And then the Giants end the football game. So it's not the splash plays. And maybe that was a lot of the game plan for the Giants was just, hey, if we can get 6 yards, we're going to take it.
1: Yes.
0: Like, they couldn't stop the run. It was Jackson Dart. We don't know if we fully trust you to make the big YOLO plays yet. You're not going to do it.
1: I will say this. He was very good about getting the ball out quick, and I think that's something that the coaching staff definitely made a point heading into this game after some of the tape he put out there last year of trying to extend plays with his feet and just throwing the ball up and, you know, not taking care of his body at times. I thought that was a great executed game plan by him to just three-step and get it out, dink and dunk, throw the ball to the soft spots over the middle. There wasn't a lot of deep cracks last night, but there didn't need to be. Mm-hmm. And what kills me is the third and longs. You couldn't get off the field on multiple third and longs. And when you give up 9 of 10, you're going to lose. You're going to lose every game if you give up 9 of 10 on third down.
0: And that's probably the difference of the game. Like, if they're able to stop some of those, we didn't see much of the Cowboys offense out there. But if you can get to third and long or even like a second and 8 or something like that, and have them play where it's going to be a passing down. You didn't really see that. It was just they were taking what they wanted on this defense.
1: And honestly, it's that has to change. They're going up against Washington next week, which, again, we don't think of them being a physical run team, but Jaden Daniels sure as hell can make plays with his feet.
0: They played the Eagles really close yesterday.
1: They matched Philly in rushing yesterday. And then you have the Ravens, who did some incredibly cool things running the ball as they just ran roughshod over the Colts in their opening match. So, again, we have two really good defensive tackles, but I just worry that they're still going to have so many issues stopping the run yet again.
0: And that felt neutralized last night, that they were able to take the interior of the defensive line out of the game with either outside runs or I'd have to see how many times Quinnen Williams got doubled last night.
1: I'm
0: but
1: sure
0: it felt like in the backfield, it wasn't like, okay, we're looking out for these two big bodies inside. That was not a factor.
1: Yeah, Kenny Clark's tackle for a loss on third down was the best play by an interior defensive lineman last night outside of Quinnen recovering and punching a ball out. And look, Dallas did force 4 fumbles. They just didn't have much fumble luck as only one was recovered.
0: Yeah.
1: Let's say they get another one. Let's say it's 50% and maybe you stop them a couple times on third down. This offense actually is good enough to win you a game like that. But the problem is the offense only had 6 possessions last night.
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2: Okay, I don't want to jump the gun because we have so much more to talk about concerning what we saw last night. But can you imagine if we walk in here on Monday and they lose to Washington?
3: Headed to Brazil to take on the Ravens.
2: Like, how much will that hit home?
3: How hot will Shoddy's seat
2: be? Oh, my God. And you're going on a five-game stretch. That's really, really difficult. And you lose to Washington and New York. Dude.
3: I mean, I know this is, we're totally knee-jerking because it's one game, but the thing that struck me as the loss sank in, it went from like disappointment and disillusionment to just embarrassment.
2: Oh, yeah.
3: Because that was an embarrassing performance, but I also was embarrassed for myself for buying into it so much, for believing that Gotti was a real thing. I didn't really believe they were the greatest offense there is, but I did believe that they would be able to put up numbers, especially against the Giants. Well, and I did believe that this defense would be better, and I did believe everything that Shoddy, the used car salesman, told me about the culture and about the quality of assistance that they've assembled and the upgrade in talent that they've had. And I feel like I should have read Junior's fictional book, and I should have been tapping the brakes on how much I was buying in, and I just feel embarrassed.
4: Why?
3: Because I feel stupid.
4: So in 2 hours, everything you thought?
3: Yes.
4: You're right back where you
2: yes.
4: were?
2: Yes, right
3: yes.
2: back where
3: nothing
2: we were.
3: Has changed.
2: Well, okay, so here is the kicker, I think. Here's the kicker, is that I honestly think that after the Packers game, the Packers game, the defining Packers game, that there have been 2 years of just lost in the wilderness and people just kind of looking around going, what's happening? What are we doing here?
3: I had such anticipation for last night. I was geeked for the first time in I don't know how long.
2: Probably since before that Packers game.
3: Yes.
2: That you had actual buy-in. And here's the problem is that when you get smacked in the mouth like that, the expectation level and the excited nature, it goes right back to where you were the second the first half ended in that Packer game, where you were like, oh my God, what did I just see?
3: We're terrible.
2: And yes, and I put nothing on the offense outside. We'll get into Dak here in a little bit, but when you can't stop someone from driving repeatedly 8 minutes down the field.
3: When they keep running the same play over and over again and you can't stop it?
4: It's horrible, but I'm just, this isn't our first season, and therefore to be completely 180'd off one game is crazy.
2: Yeah.
4: Let me try to offer a little bit of common sense here. I believe that if I were to ask you, Dave, you're favorite Cowboy seasons post dynasty, I believe your answers would probably be, I can't say for sure, but if I could Kreskin this thing, I would say 2014 was really fun for you and 2016 was really fun for you.
3: Mm-hmm.
4: Now, neither of them won Super Bowls. Neither of them came close. You had the Dez catch game and you had the other
2: Green Bay game.
4: The other Green Bay game. Sorry. Hate to keep ending with Green Bay. Not intentional. 2014 and 2016 are what everybody of a certain generation says were such great seasons, and they can't believe that, you know, they happened, but also can't believe they didn't go anywhere. But the point is, those two seasons are pointed at, you know, frequently. The Romo season, the Dak season, just all the winning, all the fun, all the belief, all the were they both one seeds or no? The 14 might have been a three seed or something like that. Anyway.
2: 14, no, because you're on the road against Green Bay.
4: The point is, they lost week one both times. And nobody thinks about that. Nobody thinks about that both of those seasons started with a loss in week one. Now, there's no correlation. If you lose week one, you are not guaranteed to win 12 or 13 games. I'm simply saying, if you believed for the last 3 months that this can be a really, really good football team, then to act like last night is now the new normal, I think we lack context. We don't know, are the Giants actually good? Are the, you know, are the Cowboys going to require 3 or 4 games? And yeah, I realize people want us to come on here and basically disavow everything we said about belief in a culture, belief in doing it a different way, and so forth. And maybe that would be more fun and be some cool promos and everything. And look at how these guys 180 every single week. Cowboys win, they're going to the Super Bowl. Cowboys lose, they're the worst. Everybody needs to be fired. I do think, though, that one game changing 9 months of, wow, I actually think they're onto something.
3: Well, I just expect...
4: We're not trying to con our audience. We're actually saying what we honestly think. And if you honestly thought Saturday, this can be a really good Cowboys season, I just don't think... You know, pulling out the stakes and folding up the tent after one game, it makes any sense.
3: I did honestly feel that leading up to last night, and that's what makes me feel embarrassed, is because they came out and looked totally unprepared.
4: Well, yeah, I mean, again, we just talked all year is they got 15 new players on defense. Do we think it takes more than one half of football to get 15 new guys all on the same page?
2: 100%.
3: Sure.
2: But you understand this.
3: I expected just a little bit more.
4: Of course I understand this.
3: That was horrible.
4: I'm the guy who lost to Jacoby Brissett again yesterday. So I know. I think there's so much like... damage done mentally to anybody that follows the Dallas Cowboys... that they have exactly 2 seconds of patience for any process.
2: No, and again, I think I really do go back to that Packers game and how the last 2 years were so bad for a variety of reasons, but we did have over the last 6 months or 3 months or 2 months or however, when you started being like, oh, wow, I'm sure I'm seeing and reading some cool things about all this stuff. You know what? I'm going to invest my time again in this team, and I'm going to have my little pennant and my little bourbon at my couch, and I'm going to be ready to go come Sunday night at 7 o'clock. And then within 30 minutes, you're like, oh, my God, I just saw this same thing happen 17 times last
3: year. Yes. Okay, name me 3 positives to take out of last night's game.
4: At 5:15 or no?
3: At 5:15.
4: Okay. We're going to get into some positives. There won't be many.
3: And then we can rip on Dak.
4: And then we can discuss how the best players need to bring way more than they did.
3: Okay.
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5: The Cowboys had an opportunity with the Giants behind the sticks. 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
0: The Ticket has hot sports opinions on the Cowboys' loss to the Giants in the season opener.
6: That third down defense is going to be the worst in the NFL after week one. 28 points. Thank God Carolina exists. But you're talking about 28 points a game would be one of the bottom 5 defenses in the NFL.
0: The Cowboys' defense is sus.
5: But that was way too much like last year to give you any good feels about what can happen here in the next few weeks or so.
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4: It is tough to score a lot of points when you only have five possessions, five real possessions. The Cowboys had six last night, but one of those was just a few seconds left at the end of the first half. They really didn't have time to do much of anything. And that was really where the game swung. The Dak interception, the New York drive to a touchdown, and then they drive again for a touchdown to go up two scores in the third quarter. And during that time, they milk away most of the time in the third quarter. It's half over by the time the Cowboys get it back. And as we've been saying throughout the morning, the offense had its moments of ineptitude, but the defense was run over last night, literally and figuratively, by what the Giants did with their game plan. They had a great plan to keep Dallas off balance. They kept them off balance with just a physical nature of a ground game. And, you know, I can almost excuse, okay, look, they may not be really dynamic on offense, but maybe Jackson Dart is taking a step forward. We asked that question Friday. What is Jackson Dart? Well, man, if he can play like he did last night, he's a pretty good quarterback. And I can excuse some of the things. What I think is, even though it's just one game, and I'm not ready to say, yeah, the Cowboys are still the worst defense in the NFL, but to have some of the same problems last night, and this has nothing to do with, you know, not standing up on a third and one and stopping the run, or a third and two, but the wide open receivers when New York did decide to throw the ball, and just something as easy as a little swing pass out on the flat that just killed Dallas for double digit yardage on that drive at the end of the first half. Bottom line, this easily could have been last year's defense that would have, against that game plan, surrendered 28 points. All that time of possession, 36 minutes. And we always hear about complimentary football. Somehow in the last 3 years, the Cowboys just play insulting football.
5: Yeah.
4: To one side of the ball to the other. And as they leave last night, they have to have serious questions of, damn, did we fix anything on the defense this offseason?
5: Well, I have trouble predicting games, and I get a lot of things wrong.
4: Everybody does.
5: But I do think that I'm pretty decent at looking for red flags about a Cowboys season. And the biggest red flag coming into this season for me, as I mentioned these last few weeks and at training camp, was that I felt like everybody was expecting too much out of a rookie coordinator with a lot of new pieces. And that's why I rounded down on the Cowboys win total this year, because I thought they were going to have a lot of growing pains. Well, even last night was worse than I thought it would be. Last night looked really no different than last year or the year before or the year before. There was no pass rush. They couldn't stop a physical ground game. There were wide open receivers, as you mentioned, everywhere. They had communication problems. That was one of the big things that we were told this offseason had been cleaned up. And that was the problem with Matt Eberflus's defense, communication problems. They gave up a lot of points. They were worst in the league last year, giving up 30 points. They gave up 28 last night. They had multiple defensive offsides penalties. And this was the best preview that I read this offseason about the Cowboys defense, because everybody was talking about them being middle of the pack, how much better they're going to be with Christian Parker and all these new faces. And this is from Anthony DeBundo of The Ringer.
4: Oh.
5: Yeah, he sounds like he could be on the Touchdown Brothers. But I thought he was spot on when I read this a couple of weeks ago. He had them preseason as the 26th best defense in the NFL. And he wrote, all of the additions should nudge Dallas's defense in the right direction, but the issue is how far the Cowboys have to climb just to become competitive. And with all of these new pieces, they're sure to face a steep learning curve. This is not a mediocre defense that's adding some missing pieces. It is the league's worst defense, now installing a brand new system under a first-time coordinator while integrating several new starters and relying on a rookie safety to organize the back end. That is the perfect summation.
4: That was last night, yeah.
5: The perfect summation of what this Cowboys defense is facing going in. And that's why I thought, well, man, I don't know that Christian Parker's fixing this in year one. And I think he's just so spot on. This isn't a mediocre defense adding pieces. This is the worst defense with a brand new system. And as I mentioned last week, we're all laughing at the Philadelphia Eagles for their fifth offensive coordinator in 5 years. Well, this is the Cowboys' fourth defensive coordinator in 4 years, but we all act like it's going to work. I mean, they've got a tremendous uphill climb, and I think it showed last night.
4: It did, but I will say this, all the things we've said about the defense this morning is terrible. I also do think so many times we've come in here talking about the Cowboys or somebody else on opening day, and whatever you see, you don't see midway through the season. I still think they can be a defense that takes a jump. It was just...
5: Just how big a jump is the issue? Is it a big enough jump to make them a playoff team?
4: Well, they play like last night, and there's no way. I mean, you're looking at another 6 or 7 game win season for this team if they play like last night.
5: Didn't it seem very bland to you, the defense?
4: Yes, and maybe that was because of the offense they were seeing, but, man, again, after a while, if you have these wrinkles, let's see them. If you have disguises, let's see them. I didn't see anything that was jumped off the page as, hey, wow. The only thing was the Caleb Downs blitz that force the ball loose.
5: That was great.
4: But even then, it goes right to Runyon, and and the Giants get it back. You know, it's like when they did something right, they didn't get a good bounce or they didn't get a good break on it. And that's what makes me think, okay, it was one of those nights where I don't know. You can't explain it. You just move on and you try to get better. And I will afford them in that. Okay, let's see what you do against Washington. Let's see what happens over the next 6 or 7 weeks. It was just so discouraging that we just you wanted to see something different and beyond the, you know, scataboo 4 or 7 yards at a time, whatever it was, the lack of coverage, because that's not that hard, I wouldn't think. Communication is one thing, but you're not playing against a really complicated offense here.
5: Right.
4: And I couldn't square that last night of, man, this is a disaster in coverage right now.
5: Something else that looked a lot like last year and the year before, if you are a quarterback and you want to do something historic, then play the Cowboys defense. Because last night, Jackson Dart became the first quarterback in NFL history to have a season opener with 3 or more passing touchdowns, 50 or more rushing yards, and a passer rating of 130 or better. Had never been done. How many times have we said that? Whether it was
4: a bunch of times
5: Russell
4: last year.
5: Wilson or Jacoby Brissett or bigger name quarterbacks, you know, or more in their prime quarterback, whatever it is. Quarterbacks feast on the Cowboys defense, and they have for, you know, 2+, 3+ seasons now. It's amazing how the Cowboys make Joe Montana out of every quarterback.
4: Well, I know. It'll be interesting watching Jackson Dart go forward.
5: Right.
4: Was it just one game that he had been preparing for 2 months, and that's why he looked so calm last night? They've been running the same stuff. And I'll throw this on about what we've seen in the preseason. Well, this defense hadn't played.
5: Exactly.
4: You know, and I
5: thought that last night. Okay.
4: Why not?
5: You know what? I'm okay if Dak doesn't play in the preseason. Dak has had many preseasons where he didn't play. He came out in the opener and threw for 350 or 400 yards. I'm okay. The defense? I said during the preseason, I thought it was ridiculous that Caleb Downs wasn't playing in these preseason games. He's a rookie. Yeah. And he's got a very important role. And you've got eight new starters, and you've got a new coordinator. Didn't they, if any unit in pro football needed practice in the preseason, wouldn't it be the Cowboys starting unit with their new defensive coordinator? But they acted like, nah.
4: Yeah, we got it. We'll,
5: don't worry.
4: We'll play them in the scrimmage against the Rams.
5: Right.
4: And I think we'll be good. No, that was really bad. And, you know, Bob Sturm said it really well a couple of weeks ago when we were, actually, it was just last week, and we were talking about the Cowboys opener. And he said the goal for September, just make sure as a team you play well enough so we don't hate you by late September.
5: And we already hate him after week
4: and
5: one.
4: And after last night, I hate him. I don't want to get ready for Washington after watching that last night. And it's not this team's fault what the team did back in 2012 or 2007 or something like that. But that's what fans have been watching for the last 32 years. Games like last night, where you have an expectation and they don't even come close
5: yep.
4: to hitting your expectation.
5: Couple of sad stats. They rushed. They had a four-man rush, the Parker defense, a four-man rush last night 20 times. They got pressure on two of those. So the pass rush was the glaring weakness of this team going in on paper. They didn't have an elite edge rusher, which is the number one thing you want in pro football today on your defense. They had one. They traded him. They don't have an elite edge guy, and they couldn't get any pressure last night.
4: Now, some of that was Dart had the ball out quick. Some of that was that. But, yeah, there were some times where as he surveyed the field, and which receiver should I go to mm-hmm. who's the most wide open? Yeah, there was definitely a lack of pressure.
5: And since the start of last season, I know you'll know the answer to this trivia question. Which pro football team has given up the most 28-point games to opponents?
4: Oh, my gosh. Got to be the Cowboys.
5: Well, after last night where they gave up 28 to the Giants, they have given up 11 games where the opponent scored at least 28 points. That is number one in pro football since the start of last season. The Jets are second. The Dolphins are third, and the Titans are fourth. The Cowboys are worse than those teams, but I think we all knew that watching this defense for a couple of years.
4: Ridiculous. All right. We'll see if they can regroup for the Commanders, who played pretty darn well yesterday against Philadelphia.
0: You would never say that a first down is the same as a touchdown. 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
3: Those Dallas Cowboys, 0-1. They lose 28-20 to the New York Giants, of course, as we know, on Sunday Night Football. You look at this, last year, there is some nice thing here, right? Last year, they allowed 30 points a game, only 28 yesterday. But last year, they also only allowed 377 yards per game, which was 30th in the NFL, and 394 last night. And that's because of the kneel downs at the end.
4: Yeah, and isn't it something that the Giants only had those, what, six, seven possessions? That was it? So, man, if they have the ball a little more, maybe they're gashing them for over 450 yards. Who knows? I just can't remember a game that felt like it should have taken 2 hours and 20 minutes because of the limited possessions that felt like it took 5 hours.
3: Yeah.
4: It had a different feel.
3: Yeah, because there was no excitement to it. The most exciting play, honestly, was probably when Caleb Downs almost killed Jackson Dart on the corner blitz that he just didn't see.
4: Yep.
3: And then when Quinnen Williams punched the ball out and the Cowboys were able to recover it. But there was neither team had an explosive play. The longest play for the Cowboys offense was 17 yards, and I guess if you're looking for the bright side, the Cowboys didn't allow like a bunch of massive deep plays because the Giants didn't need to use any of them.
4: Didn't have to.
3: They're like, 7 yards here, 4 yards here, 7 yards here, 8 yards here, yep. 12 yards here, and just went down the field, which almost made it worse because, as you mentioned, those plays with no explosiveness, when you can't stop little monotonous plays, you just keep the ball forever.
4: It was just chewing up half the quarter on their first drive, and then the Cowboys get it and do the exact same thing. And then the Giants do it, get the ball again, and do the exact same thing. The Cowboys get the ball, do the exact same thing, and then the Giants get it the last drive, and they don't give the ball back. It is wild to think that they touched that ball two times offensively in the second half.
3: It is.
4: I know in the postgame last night, I kept asking the question, when was the last time that happened? And you said, without doing any of the research, I'm saying it's never happened. It's
3: one time in the third and one time in the fourth, and that's it?
4: That has to be, I can't imagine any other time in a game with the Cowboys that they only have two offensive possessions in the second half, or in any half.
3: It's one of those things, man, when you look at it, because they had the ball for 8 minutes and 20-something seconds in the second half. And it's wild because, for instance, when you look at in Kansas City, Denver, the Monday night game, so they still have to play. So 30 teams have played so far this season. And the Cowboys, of course, are right there at the bottom in terms of times of possession. Buffalo was just ahead of them. But Buffalo put up 36 points. Buffalo didn't have the ball long because they were hitting explosive plays scoring quick. The Cowboys weren't doing that, and the Giants just kept them off the field. There's just nothing good about what we saw. Defensively, they couldn't generate any pressure on Jackson Dart. They had the one takeaway. Now, they did cause some fumbles, but if that's your defensive philosophy, hey, knock the ball out and let's see if it bounces back to us. That'll be good.
4: You do have to start somewhere, though.
3: You do.
4: But they did not get any turnovers last year at the bottom of the league and forcing those turnovers. And the Giants put the ball on the ground four times last night.
3: But they only got one
4: takeaway.
3: They only
4: got one.
3: So it still counts. At the end of the year, that's still just one takeaway.
4: No question about it. But you would think that if there's a bounce here and a bounce there, maybe you get a short field. And maybe those tides will turn a bit. But I'm just disappointed that when they needed to have a play at certain points in this game, the defense did not make a play. And the one that I will point to is one on the last drive where you are desperately trying to get the ball back to your offense. Because say what you want, the two times the offense touched the ball in the second half, they drove the ball down the field and scored touchdowns.
3: They did.
4: So you're saying, all right, well, we're trying to see if we can get another opportunity for this offense, and you get them behind the sticks to a point of where it's second down and 16, and it's about 3 minutes left in the fourth quarter. You're going, this is it. This is the these are the two plays of the game where it's going to decide if you win or lose it. They just hand the ball off over left guard. It's not even anything spectacular.
3: Right.
4: They just hand it to Scadaboo, and he goes 13 yards, and now it's third and three. And then on that third down play, Isaiah Likely, who's Caleb Downs is covering, boom, 5 yards, first down. That's it.
3: Yep.
4: That's ball game.
3: Ball game. End it. Yeah, that run by Scadaboo. And you saw this a bunch in the game. A lot of guys missing tackles, a lot of guys that felt like they were step behind everywhere they went, that were grasping at air, that read the play wrong, which, again, is exactly what we saw a year ago.
4: Yes.
3: Exactly what we saw. The only thing that was different, again, we didn't see the broken play for 70 yards where they're turning around with their arms in the air. It was just dink and dunk, and you couldn't stop it because you were a step behind what the Giants were doing all night long.
4: Man, sometimes I may rather take the miscommunication of, oh man, that's my bad. I didn't have them. That's on me. Instead of the drive right before halftime where it's just find a hole in the softest zone you could even imagine, and it's right there. It's not even complicated. It's not even a route, dude. It's just running out, find a soft part of the zone, turn around, boom, ball is right there. That's one play. Then on the other side of the field, do the exact same thing. Then the next play, oh, man, I forgot to cover that guy. You know, I had the wrong assignment, and now it's a touchdown in the back of the end zone. That drive, that six-play drive, 55 yards, that took 29 seconds to dissect that defense is one where we always talk about teachable moments at times in games. And sometimes when you have bad results or you're doing things poorly, those are teachable moments to say, all right, you see that? Don't effing do that again. And, man, I don't know in a drive that as bad as what that was presented. And to me, out of all the drives New York had, to me, that's the absolute worst. That's rock bottom of this is – the worst defense you can even imagine being put out on the field for a particular series. That was it. That's the offense made a dumb play. That's a bad throw from a guy that you shouldn't expect to make a bad throw like that. You're not expecting anything out of that from Dak, man. He's too, like my mom would tell us, you're too old for that. Dak was too old for that throw. But then there are times during a football game where you can look on the other side and say, you know what? My bad. You know what? We got you.
3: Yeah.
4: Don't worry about it. We'll get the ball back, or we won't have them score. We'll hold them to a field goal, and it's 10-7 going into the locker room instead of 14-7. But to carve them up like that, that easily, and do the Belichick turnaround where you score at the end of the first half, get the ball back, and then score again, you're just, man, that is so disappointing. Now, you and Mino said a word last night on the postgame show that I didn't agree with last night. But as I'm looking and I'm lying in my bed trying to fall asleep and everything's kind of replaying in my head, I don't still think I fully agree with embarrassing. But, man, there are points in this game where you just drop your head and go, again? Like, come on now. Right. Because your mentality of this thing is going to be different. And we had that all in the offseason, all in training camp. And even though we didn't see any of the starters in preseason, you just thought, okay, with more talent on this team, you're not going to have some of those same mistakes that you saw last year. And, man, that is – I had the look of the dude in the movie Get Out with the teaspoon and the cup. He's like, oh, my gosh, with the wide-eyed look. Yeah. Like, again? We're doing this again?
3: You can't believe what you're seeing.
4: Right.
3: And that's, I think, the embarrassing part of it to me is tied into – the way the leaders on this team talked in the offseason and built it up themselves, and then to go out there and lay that egg. And I'm pretty sure, I believe it was DeMarvio and Overshown that wore the Super Bowl 30 champions hat on the team plane to go to New York. And the egg that defense laid, buying into those types of things, I see that as embarrassing. To your point, the second and 16, you let a guy run for 13 yards. Well, on the drive you're talking about right before the half that took 29 seconds, it was third and four, false start, third and nine. It could have been third and 15 they convert because Malik Nabers was wide open for a 16-yard gain.
4: Just no
3: resistance.
4: That's
3: embarrassing.
4: No, that truly is. That's the one drive that when I was in bed last night going, okay, that if you want to talk about anything embarrassing from that game last night, that drive before halftime is right there at the top of it. And it's not just the defense, man. This offense, this coaching staff, everything about it has a hand in what happened last night because – the first drive, Cowboys get the ball, it's fourth and one, and you're not going for it right there? Come on, man, let's set the tone for the entire season. If you want to talk about how great this offense is and has the ability or the potential to be that way, then you have to go out there and say, I trust you to go get the yard. Instead of just trying to draw them off sides, let's start this season off right.
3: Right.
4: You have nothing to lose, dude.
3: No. It's amazing to me, man. It really is. I mean, that series there at the end of the half and then the one in which they went down to go up with 28 was where they went 13-yard pass to Singletary in the left flat when it was third and nine. Oh, and then Giants get a delay a game. Who cares? It's first and 15, Singletary for three. Then a 7-yard pass in the left flat to Singletary. It's third and five, 9-yard pass, touchdown to the left flat to Singletary. And it's almost as if the Giants couldn't believe the Cowboys did nothing. I bet when Jackson Dart dropped back a couple of those times, like, no way. In his head, like, okay. Like, are they trying to trick me? Nobody's going to – really? Oh, nope. It's the same. It is stunning on two different drives. They ran the same play multiple times, the exact same play, and the Cowboys did nothing to try – not try and stop it. They couldn't adjust to it to stop it.
4: It's 9:47. It's the invasion. Cowboys lose 28-20 to the Giants Sunday Night Football. Now, the offense isn't blameless. We'll discuss them at 10:10 because they did not have a good showing. Guys that they are counting on just made some plays where, you know, it was right there and I dropped it. That's okay. Just didn't feel like they were just on it last night.
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0: Queef.
1: Queef. That's right. It is 2:19 on a Cowboys Monday, so we will have some sweet sounds and observations at this time every Monday. There were some good games in the NFL yesterday. Didn't happen last night, but we will get to some of the good stuff coming up next. So right here, and we know this every game, and I feel like it gets more and more, is the pens and pencils and highlighters and crayons that Schottenheimer keeps in his visor.
2: Yeah.
1: What's worse, that or the Jason Garrett utility belt?
2: I mean, I think the utility belt probably had some function to it, and it wasn't
1: distracting. Keep his snacks in it.
2: And honestly, I thought Shotty's body language was pretty terrible last night, so to see him not only, you know, having marker in his visor, which, by the way, visor's a bad look just in general.
1: Do you think he wears that just so he can put stuff up in it?
2: I don't know.
3: You could put it in a hat, though, too.
2: Like, I'm looking at John Harbaugh wearing the FDNY and the firefighter hat, and he's over there, like, high-fiving Malik Nabers, looking like he's ready to go and get in the game and make a tackle, and I look at Shotty, who just
1: looks
2: says,
1: defeated.
2: Here we go again. My defense is just complete ass. Mm. So that was a definite observation.
1: Go Cowboys.
2: I do think they did a great job with the – it wasn't like beating you over the head with 9-11, but I thought the pregame ceremony was really good. It was well done. I liked the anthem with the singers from both the fire department and the police department. I thought that was really well done. They come out on the motorcycles.
1: Yeah.
2: It was nice. It wasn't just, you know.
1: Yeah, the lights for the towers.
2: It wasn't too schlocky.
1: Very touching, yes.
2: And it was
1: appropriate.
2: Weird, as they tried to transition from that to talking about Odell Beckham Jr. being back with the Giants. I felt bad for Melissa Stark having to follow up that heavy emotional moment and try to talk about OBJ making a crazy catch a decade ago.
1: Yeah.
2: That was awkward.
1: It was weird seeing OBJ also.
3: It really was.
1: And did you see him pregame, like, dancing and stuff and
3: no.
1: all of that?
2: Making money, man. He's been out of-

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1: Three and out for Dallas for sure. Also, Jerry Jones looked like Skeletor last night. I think there's times this at camp or preseason he's looked like he's doing okay and showed some energy, but last night he looked like he saw a ghost. And maybe he saw the ghost of a bad defense pass.
2: Yeah. Yeah, he looked pretty rough. It's every, I mean, he's in his 80s.
1: Honestly,
2: Steven, he's in his 80s.
1: Steven ain't looking great either. And he's the heir apparent.
2: It's okay. How old's Steven now? 55?
1: No, he's in his 60s.
3: Yeah, he's 60-something.
1: Yeah.
2: Jones is 62. Okay. Yeah,
1: 62 yeah. years old. And this team is making him gray, as they mm-hmm. should. All right, let's get to some sounds. So we have Mike Tirico, Chris Collinsworth, and obviously Chris Collinsworth will have some weird moments. He just kind of, you know, shoots from the hip at times.
2: I think when he locks in, he's actually good.
1: He knows what he's talking about for sure.
2: Yeah.
1: But he is sometimes drunk uncle, sort of Romo.
2: A little Romo-ish.
1: Romo borrows that a little bit. And this is a situation where this was the late hit on Jackson Dart by DeMarvian Overshone, and there's a dust-up on the sideline. And I think Chris Collinsworth was watching and talking but not really thinking about what he was saying. So enjoy this.
4: Giants fans want the flag, and they got it. Tag 15 onto that. Little hello, how are you? Giants and Cowboys.
5: It is on now. That was way out of bounds. And that is just Dallas Cowboys, New York Giants, and exactly what you were talking about. But from here on out, here we go.
2: That is so Tony Romo.
1: Here we go.
2: Are we sure that isn't Tony Romo just putting on a mask and
1: like Scooby
2: doing a game for NBC last night?
1: From here on out.
2: Here we go. That is Cowboys Giants. Which he was really playing up the Cowboys-Giants rivalry, which is, and the game is in New York.
1: Yeah.
2: I think that's it's a rivalry for the Giants more than it is for the Cowboys, just because they got their ass kicked for a decade, and they won in week 18 last year,
1: yeah,
2: and they
1: win
2: again. So it feels like it's more of something for them.
1: Yeah, it felt like that
2: one-sided.
1: Felt very fabricated. Yeah. On the at least the first quarter of the broadcast last night. This also happened pretty early. Chris Collinsworth, always good for a weird noise, and we heard one.
5: I mean, the bizarre part about it is it probably was a no play in the huddle. They probably went in the huddle and said, all right, we're not snapping the ball here, but the signal was so bad that he still jumped.
6: What'd you say? Don't do it again.
1: He gets scolded by Tirico.
5: Signal was so bad that he still jumped.
6: What'd you say? Don't do it again.
3: I've never heard a play-by-play guy say that to his color guy. Hey, don't do that again.
5: Please
6: don't
5: stop.
6: Do it again.
2: Please don't say that. Don't make those noises.
1: So many a Cowboy fan would love to hit reset. If that was a game of Madden,
2: yeah,
1: he might have rage quit. Well, Dak Prescott also wanted to start again, and he was trying to audible, and I thought this was funny. The mic picked him up.
7: Yeah! Yeah! Go back, start it again. Go back. Yeah! Here we go.
4: Great communication from Dak. Go back and start it again. Williams trying to get started. Cannot. He stopped. No gain.
2: That was very funny. Yeah. Just a casual conversation. Just
1: no, start again.
2: Mid-cadence. Yeah, here we go. All right, no, start. Go back. Start it again. It's like a practice.
1: Right. Well, Tirico, he borrowed one of Chris Collinsworth's favorite go-tos, because we always do our fake Chris Collinsworth. And here's a guy.
2: Yeah.
1: Well, Tirico fell right in line.
4: You talk about Brian Burns. Here's a guy. Look, I'm using your line. Sorry, pal. Here's a guy. I've been with you for 7 days now.
5: I like it.
4: 16 and a half sacks. I mean, he was second to Myles Garrett in like a witness protection program. Nobody talked about what he did last year.
2: Here's a guy. Which, by the way, I think we talked about this Friday. Did he do the slide-in before the game?
1: No.
2: Man,
1: what are they doing? They start with a two-shot now. It's been that way for a few years.
3: An entire bar was let down.
2: I know.
1: Okay. Yep.
2: Need to fix this.
1: Well, we used to play a game middays many years ago called Is It Racist? Mm. And Chris Collinsworth had a moment, and Monty, you even tweeted about this last night. I didn't realize that at the time, but they talked about Christian Parker, mm-hmm. and let's let the audio speak for

0: itself.
1: New coordinator, Chris. It is a different name. Christian Parker, 34 years old. He's actually born in Jersey, but high school in Virginia. He's the youngest Cowboys defensive coordinator ever after 2 years with Vic Fangio in Philadelphia off that tree. Here he is now as the Cowboys DC.
2: Yeah, I got a chance to talk to him the other day, and I asked him the first question, and he's answering it, and I stopped him. I said, anybody ever told you you sound just like Mike Tomlin? I mean, the cadence, the whole bit, and he has instilled that kind of discipline into this defense in a way that wasn't there a season ago.
1: Tyrone Tracy with the catch.
3: Is it racist?
0: And I understand that Mike Tomlin is now on the NBC crew, and he did halftime with Lisa Taylor, just the two of them. We can talk about that if you want, but
4: I'd like to compare the two, see if they really do sound alike.
0: I'm curious, because is it racist? Because if Mike Tomlin and Christian Parker are vocal doppelgangers, well, then we owe Chris an apology.
4: We are the show of the vocal doppelganger.
5: It's still crazy, though, to stop him down mid-sentence and go, by the way, you sound like the black guy that I work with. Right there.
0: Pretty much.
4: Yeah, let's compare the two. You want to hear Tomlin first, or...
5: We'll guess. Matter.
4: Okay, yeah, we can guess who it is. Let's hear one.
6: I'm pretty excited. You know, we've been working hard for this moment to get this thing officially started. It's been a lot of time on task and work put in, conversations, the practices, the walkthroughs, just everything, just kind of gearing up towards the start of the season. So,
0: okay, that is Christian Parker, I believe.
4: Let's hear Tomlin. See if there's a
7: Jason Garrett and I were talking about it, watching the first half, and it's very true. I think how we practice and how we prepare our teams today really kind of lend itself to offenses starting faster than they have historically. What I mean by that is there's less violence in team development, there are less padded practices, and even the drills that they do are more geared.
0: That's broadcast Tomlin, so maybe it's a little different in a production meeting interview. I'm not totally.
5: By the way, jokes on both of you. Those are Romeo Crennel.
0: Yeah.
8: Sounds kind of like Romeo Crennel here.
0: Still with this?
5: I like to think so.
8: And I don't know if broadcast Mike Tomlin is any different than regular Mike Tomlin.
0: By the way,
5: Minecraft Mike Tomlin.
8: Yeah.
5: Putting together his 9-8 world.
0: Also, he just needs to wear a cap. Because bald Mike Tomlin is very distracting.
8: It would be cool if he just wore an NBC cap.
0: Yeah. Or like
8: just like the Rob Lowe NFL hat.
0: Why not?
8: He needs to wear it. He's a good-looking dude.
0: He
8: can pull off the bald head, but we never saw it when he was coaching.
0: Right. All right, and one final thing. So, Chris Collinsworth, I didn't have time to pull absolutely everything with context, but this is just a montage, about 48 seconds or so of just him saying weird crap throughout the night, so enjoy.
2: Pushing the caboose there. It is on now. Kind of put it all in the witch's brew, you know, and stirred it around a little bit. Somebody, I want to hit somebody. Come on. And Abdul Carter is going to try to come around the edge.
9: Nothing like it.
2: Woo! Coming off the edge. Oh, man. Whoa. Okay. They had somebody up in the air. Look at his eyes. I got you. Okay, let's see it. All right. Go ahead, Drew Phillips. You just run right up here. I'm not going to win by playing Madden. Ball out. You're blowing it, champ. What are you guys doing out there? Nobody dribbles like that guy. It's just insanity.
0: Chris Collinsworth is insanity.
8: Yeah. And he does have his moments where he can analyze a play. It's not just all making noise. He's the jam band that can play a 15-minute song and then play a pop hit also.
0: Sure.
5: I just like
8: both
5: that
8: things.
5: Two of the lead color guys are straight-laced, like Troy and Tom Brady, and they're not constantly making noises. And then you have Romo and Collinsworth at any moment just...
0: It's the yin and yang. Yeah. It's the balance of the universe in the NFL.
5: Don't do that.
8: How great would it be if Aikman's just like, you know what? I'm gonna change the way I do things. I'm just gonna start making noises.
0: I'm gonna drink a bunch of beer before every broadcast and see what happens.
8: All right, so good.
0: They're sweet sounds and observations. We'll see what's in store for week two as the Cowboys will take on the Commanders.
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5: Those Dallas Cowboys, we were talking about this, and I think perhaps the biggest letdown, the bird's eye view, the biggest letdown, is that it feels like nothing changed. And it feels that it's the same old thing. It feels as if the way they lost, because they could have lost this game in a different way, and you might not feel the way you do today. But the way that they lost, giving up the 28 points, giving up the three, almost 400 yards of offense, allowing the Giants to convert 82% of their third downs, allowing the Giants to go 4-for-4 in the red zone, it just truly feels like you changed some of the numbers on the field, you changed the faces on the field, you changed some of the faces on the sideline, and yet, man, I've already seen this.
24: You know, you take the two steps forward, and then you take the four steps back.
1: That was the Cowboys' defense yesterday, because there were a few times where you're going, okay, this is it. This is the chance to get off the field and make a play. And there were a couple times, like the second touchdown drive they had, the one in the fourth quarter, where it's 2nd and 17. Okay, go out there and make a play, 2nd and 17. Nope, it's just Singletary. That's the point where they had those four straight plays to the left side of their offensive line that was so wide open, a 13-yard pass. Then they get behind the sticks again because it's a delay of game, 1st and 15, 3 yards, it's 2nd and 12. Okay, 2nd and 12, make a play. Nope, 7-yard pass to Singletary on that side, and then the 9-yard pass to Singletary on that side. And it was like, what are we doing? And I think you kind of narrated it right as far as the Giants will go in Jackson Dart. Like, no way they're not covering this again. Like, there's no way I can go to the same side with the right. same player and have this success. That's not a chance, but there it is. So let's do it. So just the opportunities they had to make a statement. Like, you're not going to play perfect football in an entire game. You're going to make some mistakes, but you can overcome that when you go out there and make a huge play. 2nd and 17, go make a play. 2nd and 12, go make a play so you can get a stop and get your offense back the ball, hold them to a field goal or something. And they just could not do that. It was early on, it felt like the defense was making sure tackles. It's like, okay, feels like there's something different. And I think just that drive before halftime just sent them back to a mindset of, man, we just don't have everything figured out. And it just broke them for that game. And they're going to have to put those pieces together pretty quickly. And we just heard the Schottenheimer cut that Lando played in the ticker. Oh, no one's going to be harder on himself than Christian Parker. Man, you got to start deciding to do that during the game and not afterwards.
4: Yes.
1: You got to have to make sure you're going to make those adjustments. Now, first time calling plays as a defensive coordinator in the NFL, you should expect some bumps in the road. But they regressed as the game went on. And that is something that you can't do that if you want to make your way here in the NFL, as far as regressing during the game and not able to make those adjustments. And they couldn't do that defensively. I think offensively they did. Defensively, no way.
4: Not at all. And when you look at some of the thoughts coming out, to your point about what Schottenheimer had to say, you do kind of wonder, is there, and we're not in the meetings, I'm not in the rooms, none of us are, to know how he presents and how he challenges the coaches on his staff behind closed doors. Because it always seems like when they show him on the sidelines, like there are a couple times last night where he seemed a little frustrated, but just kind of like, all right, you know, he's like, not Jason Garrett clappy, but almost to a certain degree, like, I'm the positive guy. I always believe positive things are going to happen. So, next play. But at some point, when are you going to, whether it's in-game or at halftime or at some point, and he showed more frustration, I think, in the postgame last night than we've seen before, because Sam Gannon, our friend from Fox 4, pointed this out on Twitter last night. He dropped an F-bomb in the postgame, and she tweeted, that's the first time I can ever recall hearing him on the record drop an F-bomb, because he was talking about those plays to Singletary. He said, we don't push 3 different times the effing flat route. Excuse my language. Those are going to happen. We're going to have to coach the young players better. When you play young players, it's part of the deal. They need to learn quickly.
1: Yeah, I don't think it's all young players that should get some of the blame and calling out. I understand that, but you need to get with the coaching staff also, as far as Christian Parker, right, making those adjustments. I can understand as a head coach, though. You have your guy calling his first game as a defensive coordinator to maybe give a little leeway, thinking he's going to figure some things out. But I put a little bit of that on Shoddy also.
4: I do too.
1: At one point, just whether it's on the headset, and I know there are things flying around, and it's way quicker than what we think as far as football games and plays go. And it's, we feel like, man, that 40 seconds lasts a long time, and it doesn't. It's a lot of things going on. But as Collinsworth pointed out last night, which probably should have been the case, at one point, burn a timeout and say, take a deep breath. Let's just get this together.
4: Right.
1: Because we are not performing like we should, and something has to move around. And they did once, because they only had 10 guys on the field on defense, so they had to burn a timeout. But other than that, man, I'm like, all right, I get it. They're valuable. You want to save them sometimes. But, man, this game is on the line, and they are just bleeding this clock, and you're not getting the opportunities as you know, the offense that's carrying this team to even go out there and perform. You touched the ball twice in the second half, dude.
4: Right.
1: I can't get past that they only had two possessions in the second half because the Giants did such a good job at just small plays here. If you had one play where they hit it for 75 yards, all right, but you get a chance to answer quickly because of that big play, and it just didn't happen like that. They just slowly bled you to death in that entire second half, and there was nothing the Cowboys could do to stop it.
4: Nothing at all. And we talked about this as being one of the things that we needed to see change, and that was not having to drive the length of the field and not putting your offense in positions like that. Well, again, Kansas City and Denver will play tonight. After 1 week and 30 teams, Dallas has the second worst average starting field position. Only New England had been worse in week one. And it's again, a rinse and repeat of what we saw from a year ago, where they had opportunities and the ball didn't bounce their way. A couple of times they created fumbles, the ball bounced right back up to the Giants, but they didn't capitalize on those, so they don't count. Keep at it. Maybe that happens next week and the ball bounces into your arms instead, but they did not give the offense the opportunities the offense needs to put points on the board.
1: And when they got the fumble, they started at their own 16-yard line.
4: You're right.
1: They had to go 84 yards with that even when they got the turnover.
4: Short fields. It was just time and time again where the offense had to go all the way down the field. And when you asked them in the second half, all right, because the offense, the two drives they had in the second half, the offense actually looked really effective. They moved the ball well. They took advantage of a couple of penalties that were obvious penalties that were – those weren't fluky penalties or I can't believe they threw a flag. Those were the receivers making plays that they need to make, but they were interfered with. And so they got those calls. And it's just really unfortunate that the defense could do nothing, even to put them into a position where, okay, now they've got to try to throw something deep. The Giants need to try an explosive play here. They never had to really try any of those things because all the easy – man, if you move the ball four yards at a time, that's a first down in three plays. And basically, that's what the Giants were doing.
1: No, that's true. And offensively, it just looked like they just didn't want to take too many chances. Don't know if it was lack of trust on the offensive line up front. That could have been it, but – it just looked like it was a slow start for this offense. They had to kind of ramp up. And I know a lot of people are blaming not playing in the preseason. Man, I just don't think that's the case. I really, truly don't. I don't know how many teams just sat their starters for the entire preseason. I had a buddy of mine text me last night, said the Cowboys were the only team that didn't have starters play in the preseason. Look it up. I was like, okay, well, maybe that's a difficult thing to look up. I just don't know if that had any effect. I really don't. But, man, to have the offense get off to a slow start and have to ramp up a bit while the defense had the one stop. And heck, we thought the Giants were going to go for it on that fourth down. They lined up like they were going to, but they had the penalty to force the only punt that they had of the night. 9 of 10 on third down, officially 9 of 11, but I'm going to call it 9 of 10. 9 of 10 on third down is so deflating for a stinking defense, and the Cowboys went 8 of 11 on third down.
4: They did.
1: The Giants were out there just stopping them on the defensive side either.
4: The whole thing with the defense is just, it's so absurd. The Giants averaged 9.7 plays per drive. No other team in the NFL averaged more than 7.6, so they averaged two more plays on their drives than any team that played this weekend. The Giants averaged 56.6 yards per drive. San Francisco was second this weekend at 42, and the Giants' average time of drive was 5 minutes and 14 seconds. The Patriots were second most at 3 minutes and 49 seconds. Again, the Cowboys are starting the season with some of the worst numbers defensively of any team in the NFL, and that includes a team that gave up 59 points in Carolina. And Dallas has worse numbers than they do.
1: We'll get back into the Cowboys in the lunch hour. We'll talk NFL at 11:30 and go around the NFL. Hell, get back into the Cowboys then also. It's 28-20. The Cowboys lose to the Giants in week one of the NFL season.
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6: It's the hard line. It's Monday. Although you probably have heard, it's not Victory Monday in the big city.
7: But you promised.
6: Cowboys lost.
7: You promised there was some silver linings, that you were going to give me at least three positives that came out of last night.
9: Because Dave is already in the ditch.
6: Well, I'll just tell you.
7: That was an unwatchable game, and they were totally unprepared.
6: It was brutal.
7: And it just made me not believe anything that I've ever believed in my life.
6: Well, I would like to encourage you, much like a talk I had with a son of mine about the Stinko Packers losing their sixth straight.
9: Has he done?
6: Yeah, dude. He's he offered me, the league made a call, the refs, the gamblers, like.
9: He's turned into your dad.
6: It's just, he's all over the road, and it's just like, dude, you don't need a dad. You need a shrink right now about the Packers. So I've got a son who doesn't understand that they just signed like a 5-year extension for Matt LaFleur, and he wants to fire him in game one of that new extension. And then, of course, I've got the Cowboy mess over here, so I take some solace in the fact they'll play each other in a month and a half, and somebody's got to win. I think. Well, no, last
7: they tied
6: time they
7: last
6: tied.
7: Time.
6: Yeah, so we don't even have that guarantee. But okay, so yeah, look,
9: I got a positive.
6: If nothing else, over the course of time, I have learned we're not going to get too high after the wins and too low after the losses. And doggone it, week one is such a deceiver in so many cities. And I'm going to latch on to the fact that it was, while it was brutal, there were some good things. And there is a season ahead that is worth hanging in there on.
7: I mean, the most positive play, the swing pass to Javonte Williams that would have gotten you to within one score. Then he taunts and you miss the extra point. So, like, the only thing that was positive turned into a negative.
6: Well, I've got some more positives for you. They are all out there, and they are all relative to getting your absolute doors beat. It was a mess. But I will say defensively, the Cowboys have not forced four fumbles in a game in a while.
7: Okay.
6: Fumble luck suggests they probably should have grabbed more than one of them.
7: Yeah.
6: But if you're going to be punching the ball out like that, if you're going to be blindsiding the quarterback and knocking the ball out and things of that nature, that will lead to very good things. This team could not get the ball from the opponent last year, and four times the ball was available yesterday, so I would say that's a positive. Defensively, I liked what I saw from Donovan Ezeraku. I thought he had a very good game. I saw some really good moments from Caleb Downs. I would have liked to see him a little more unleashed, and I thought Quinnen Williams was pretty good. I don't know if they all together can constitute one positive. Pickens and Lamb are going to be open all season. They're too good. Obviously, Pickens had a stinko game, and more on that in a second. But this offense is going to be more than fine. They killed it on third down. There's too many problems for opponents to cover. And the offense, if you actually isolate it, their biggest fault yesterday, aside from the interception, was they just never had the ball. They had the ball for 9 minutes in the second half, and that's not on them. So I know nobody wants to hear that the offense cannot, like, the offense did its part. I disagree with that to a point, because you can't wait to mid-second quarter to do anything. But once they got to mid-second quarter, the offense was just fine, I thought. And then the third and maybe the most unlikely of the positives was that I didn't notice Tyler Guyton doing anything bad the entire day.
9: No, he had a good game. Tyler Guyton had a good game.
6: So as a left tackle, if Tyler Guyton, which we said for much of August, if Tyler Guyton can hold up, this team can win a lot of games. His first test, while not perfect, was more than a passable grade. So,
7: okay, you did find three things. Mm-hmm. I'm impressed.
9: Well, and look, you know, and maybe we can jump to, yes, the offense didn't have enough opportunities. The three things that drove me crazy, though, not going for it on the first series, the Dak interception, and the Javonte Williams boneheaded play. And the boneheaded play is an individual dumbass play that it's so cheap and so obvious. And the second he held the ball up, I'm like, well, there's 15 yards.
7: Yeah.
9: And like, you're not aware.
7: Know. You can't do that.
9: You're not aware. Like, what do you?
6: And they were absolutely going for two there.
9: Yes, they were. They were going for two. And who knows what that does? If they end up going for two and getting that, and suddenly the Giants start to pucker a little bit, but that goes from a potentially 6-point game to an 8-point game, and you do play with way more freedom if you're the other team, knowing that. I'm 100% sold on that, that once that penalty happened, it changed things dramatically. And, you know, you miss the extra point, which, quite honestly, I'm kind of glad they did, because that penalty was so stupid. It needed to be more than 15 yards. Like, what are you doing? He needed to be in the locker room and feel it, is what I'm saying. He needed to feel.
6: It's interesting, too, because
9: stupid he was.
6: Character-wise, if you ranked the Cowboys, most of the leadership of that team would tell you that Javonte Williams doesn't do dumb things.
9: And I don't
6: that,
9: get it.
6: That was so out of character for him.
9: And do you know what happened the play before? So the play before, the Giants slung out. I can't remember who had the ball. But he's out of bounds, and the Giants defender, the defensive back, hurled him out of bounds, you know, flipped him over or whatever for a 15-yard penalty. I was like, that was stupid, because that took the ball from the, you know, 35 to the 20 or whatever it did.
6: Oh, the Flannoy, Javon Holland.
9: Yes.
6: Thing. Yeah, yeah.
9: That
6: okay.
9: was the play
6: yeah,
9: before.
6: Yep.
9: And I was like, how stupid is that? And the next play,
6: mm-hmm.
9: you say, hold my beer? Like, dude, unacceptable.
6: No, that was bad. That and was really bad.
9: The one, though, that sticks out more than any other, if there are three awful plays, forget the defense. They're just talking about the offense. It's not going for it on fourth and a foot. It's Javonte Williams, and then it's Dak. And I'm telling you, that interception before half, you have been in this league for 50 years, dude.
7: 11.
9: What are you doing?
7: Well, he did that a couple times where he spins out and goes further back. Like, what? You're not 22. You're not a rookie anymore.
6: He can make that throw. But,
9: to go out of bounds?
6: But
9: what was going on?
6: You shouldn't make that throw. Well,
9: what was he trying to do?
7: I think he was trying to throw it away, and he didn't get it.
6: No, I don't
7: there.
6: Think so. I think if you look at that, I think he might be of two minds. Like, for a moment, he's like, I'm gonna throw this into the stands, and then he's like, oh, there's Ryan Flannoy. That'd be fun. Let me try that. And I think he kind of got caught in the middle. There's no way that Dak can't throw the ball out of bounds. He's out of the pocket. He's getting it back to the line of scrimmage. They're not going to call grounding. Now, you got to be careful about it, because there are some definitions of grounding that sometimes make it a little blurry for a quarterback. But I don't think he was throwing it away. I think at the last second, he's like, I think Flannoy can slide into this and I can make this play. And Flannoy, I'm not going to blame him for a second. He's like, this is kind of dead. And he might have pulled up, and the safety still went after it and actually made a tremendous play. Also, Javon Holland, by the way, the Oregon Duck. And that's just horrible quarterback play. And he's much smarter than that. And it's a weird time, because even hearing Shoddy talk about that fourth down decision, it's like, it's not like the Denver game last year. The Denver game last year, I got so annoyed at Shoddy for not actually admitting how bad the defense was and allowing that to sort of change the way your offense makes decisions. And that goes to your quarterback. Is a punt a good play or isn't it? Like, do I have to score every possession if we're going to win, or do I start playing like we have a contender here and I need to stay away from mistakes, accept punts from time to time, and allow my defense to do their job? That's totally different quarterback play. If I don't think my defense can ever get a stop, I've got to ratchet aggression to 1,000. I've got to force every play. I've got to try to make every moment count. But do you think we're good, coach? Because if we're good, we'll punt here and we'll go to halftime at 7-7. And for whatever reason, Dak, I think, is a little bit, well, we may be good, we may not be good. And so at the last second, he's like, let me try to get this to Flannoy. And it ended up costing
9: them.
6: It flipped the game. Well, what flipped the game is Pickens dropping that shot a minute before. The deep pass that's in his hands. Yeah. Like, come on, dude. Pickens had a bad night again. And I don't know where that is. I don't know where he is mentally. I don't know that it affects him, but he had two bad drops. One, you say, well, there was an illegal shift penalty, which I went back and looked for. I can't even find the illegal shift. I think that was kind of bogus, but Pickens dropped the pass anyway, so that possession was over. That was a mess. So those are two explosive plays on a night where the team had no explosive plays. So if Dak is going to count on CeeDee Lamb and Pickens to do everything, it would be nice if they would make a play. But that was like three plays. The deep pass to Pickens was three plays before this interception. It doesn't excuse it. Dak has not made a decision that bad in a long, long time. And that cost him, and the game was never the same. And the Giants double up before and after halftime, and you're totally screwed.
9: I want to play this audio that we had from Moose, because we had Daryl Johnston on last week and asked him about the changes that you could, especially someone from his perspective, getting a guy like John Harbaugh in here, what the changes would look like on the immediate front.
0: Structure, discipline, accountability. Not that that didn't already exist, but obviously at a different level. I always told people, it was interesting to go from Jimmy Johnson to Barry Switzer. I don't know how much fun it would have been going from Barry Switzer to Jimmy Johnson. You know, there was just, you know, so much more discipline and structure with the culture that Jimmy had built, where Barry felt, you know, we were older men, more responsible. I'm going to trust you to do the right thing. And we were a bunch of little kids in big boy bodies that needed that discipline. So I think that that's something that you'll see from the Giants, and how you measure that, you know, internally. You probably hear about missed assignments being down. Keep an eye on the penalties during the course of the game, turnovers, you know, some of the measurables that are obvious with a team that's very disciplined. So I think that would be one of the things, the Giants just not beating themselves. And I think it's what, double digit losses, 10 of the last 12 seasons. So this is a franchise that's needed somebody like John Harbaugh at the top, and really what I think the third time in the history that they've gone out and hired a coach who has previous head coaching experience. So kind of going back to something that's worked for him in the past with Dan Reeves and Coach Coughlin.
9: And everything kind of played out that way. You know, they did have a bunch of penalties, but both teams had a bunch of penalties. And I swear the penalties are not a direct result of just nobody ever playing until the season starts. But it has to have some correlation that, yeah, we've not really been together as a unit for a year now, or 9 months, or whatever it is, in real game action. And I think it does matter for both teams. Again, it's probably all relative, because there were probably a handful of teams that had five or less penalties in these games this weekend, but it just kind of looked the part. There are the stupid penalties, the dumb face masky and taunting and things like that type penalties. But then there are some basic penalties that you're like, God, really?
7: Yeah.
9: Well, Get this thing moving.
7: The sloppiness goes along with being unprepared.
9: Yeah.
6: Yeah, and a lot of penalties happen because you're getting your butt beat.
9: Right.
6: Whether you're holding or pass interference or anything, you know, it's better than losing for a touchdown. And so there's a level of performance penalties as well that aren't like coaching or bad discipline. It's just that the other guy is better and you have no choice lest your quarterback dies. So I don't know. I mean, the Giants were very, very impressive, and that's what you don't know in the math. Was it just one moment in time, or will we look back and say, man, the Giants were teaching us that they were on their way? I wonder if, see, you know what always got the Ravens, though, and this gets the 49ers as well. The teams that lean into the most physical style of football ever end up with half their guys on injured reserve at the end of the year.
9: Oh, yeah. Absolutely.
6: So I don't know where the balance is.
9: I don't either.
6: I assume.
7: Yeah, I mean, if Scataboo wrecks his knee or something, then.
6: Well, he didn't make it out of October last year.
7: Yeah, I know.
6: In his one NFL season, it's cool in September when you're playing like that, but can you make it to December?
7: Yeah.
6: Can Jackson Dart make it to December? Can Malik Nabers, you know? So there's a lot of math on their side as well, but clearly this is not what we were hoping for in night one.
9: And real quick, the Isaiah Likely story, which he was the dominant player out there, it looked like last night. 8 catches, 78 yards and 2 touchdowns. I get it. He was in Baltimore, and they had a really, really good tight end room there. But 8 catches last night in his 5 years prior, 36 catches for the season, 30 catches, 42 catches. Last year, 27 catches. 8 last night, and he looked like Kellen Winslow out there. Mm-hmm. He looked all world. And again, with Jackson Dart and the crazy numbers he put up, by the way, another historic night for a quarterback against the Cowboys. 3 touchdowns, 50-plus rushing yards, a passer rating of 130 or better, first time in NFL history, ever. And it was last night. And how many times did we say that last year? But then Isaiah Likely, same thing. It's just these kind of historic-y type numbers. Are they that good? Are the Giants that good? Or is it this bad?
7: Well, a couple of those catches that Likely had, it was Nagy and Roman scheming him wide open.
6: Yeah.
7: Faking the crackback block, and then he just drifts out and he's open for the touchdown.
6: Yeah, it's beautiful offense. That first Scadaboo touchdown, like Lively and Likely is a very easy name to flip, but it's Derek Lively. It's Isaiah Likely.
9: Indeed.
6: Two totally different guys. But
7: different sports, too.
6: But he had a convoy. He had nobody to block on that Scadaboo touchdown, as he's just like, follow me, man. There's nobody out here, but let's run to the end zone.
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0: Morning, P1s. Ticker brought to you by Wellborn Garage. Cowboys dissecting the season-opening 28-20 loss to the Giants. Many believe that the game got started on the wrong foot, with Dallas punting on fourth and short on the opening drive of the game, but Brian Schottenheimer not second-guessing the decision.
1: I was not going to put the defense out there in their very first drive on our side of the field. I just wasn't going to do it. I wanted to make them have to go the long, hard road, and each week that's going to be a little bit different.
0: It ends up being a suboptimal start anyway for the new-look Cowboys defense, giving up nearly 400 yards of offense, including 165 on the ground. Schottenheimer's not concerned about the slow start from that side of the ball.
1: I see this defense every day. We did not perform well enough as a football team last night, coaching and playing. It's certainly not the standard, but I'm also not ready to say the expectations for where we think we're going to get to as a defense and as a football team are not accurate.
0: The Dallas D did force four fumbles during the game, but couldn't get lucky enough to recover more than one. Still, it's a positive note for the Cowboys head coach.
1: One of the positives of what we did on defense, we attacked the ball. We had four forced fumbles. Kobe Durant's going to make that play 99 times out of 100 on Neighbors for the interception.
0: It is a memorable debut for new defensive coordinator Christian Parker, but for all the wrong reasons, and Shoddy backing his pick for defensive coordinator all the way.
1: I have no question Christian Parker is the right guy for this job. He's an outstanding coach. He will learn from this, just like our young players are going to learn from this. We're going to play our young players this weekend too, and they're going to play better. And Christian's going to call a better game this week and feel better about it. So experience is gained by making mistakes.
0: Cowboys gearing up to face the Commanders on Sunday in the home opener, and physicality going to be a point of emphasis for Schottenheimer during this week's prep.
1: Well, it's a padded practice this week. Our guys know that they need to play lower, they need to play better, but I would assume that Thursday practice is going to be pretty physical, and understand we've got another physical opponent coming in here.
0: It'll be a 3:25 kick on Sunday. Cowboys countdown to kickoff will get underway at 1. Some injury updates for the Cowboys. Malik Hooker fractured his forearms and is set for surgery. That timeline, 1 to 2 weeks. DeMarvion Overshown also expected out 1 to 2 weeks with a hamstring strain. Chiefs and Broncos, the first Monday night matchup of the 2026 NFL season. Offense tough to come by in the first half with 7 punts combined between the teams and a 14-7 Kansas City lead after 2 quarters. The Chiefs signed reigning Super Bowl MVP Kenneth Walker to a 3-year, $43 million deal in the offseason, and he showed why he's worth the money in the second half.
2: He's off to the left of Kenneth Walker. They snap it fast. Walker got it. Still going. Kenneth Walker. Still going. Touchdown Kansas City on 4th and 1. 60 yards.
0: Walker ending his day with 173 yards and a touchdown on just 23 carries. And the Kansas City defense contains the Broncos for a 31-10 victory to start the Chiefs season. Patrick Mahomes playing his first game since season-ending knee surgery last December, still shaking off some rust. He goes 15 of 27 for 184 yards, 2 touchdowns and a pick. Does add 23 yards and a score on the ground. Travis Kelce records 3 catches for a team-high 71 yards. On the Denver side, Bo Nix also unsteady after breaking his ankle in the divisional round last year that also required season-ending surgery. The third-year quarterback completing just 17 of 28 passes for 131 yards, 1 TD, a pick, and is sacked 4 times. He also fumbles 3 total times and losing 1. Denver's offense as a whole managing just 176 combined yards. Chiefs 1-0 have another home game in Week 2, Sunday night primetime against the Colts. And the 0-1 Broncos head back to Mile High to welcome in Jaguars in an afternoon kick on Sunday. Texas, the new number 1 in the AP Top 25 after a come-from-behind 24-23 victory over the then-top dogs Ohio State. That loss dethrones the Buckeyes and drops them down to number 6. Georgia, Notre Dame, Indiana, Miami rounding out the top 5. Other local teams, Texas A&M up 1 spot to number 9. Texas Tech stays at 13. SMU also 1 spot higher at 16. Houston remains at 22. And Oklahoma's loss to Michigan drops to 13 spots to 24. Rangers beginning their final homestand of the season. A 9-game stretch of Globe Life beginning tonight with a set of 3 against the Red Sox. Texas enters the series still in the race for a playoff spot. Just 1 game back of Houston for the AL West lead, although the Astros do hold a tiebreaker. Texas also only a game and a half back of Cleveland for the final AL wild card spot. It is a 7:05 first pitch with Diamond Talk afterwards here on the Ticket. Ticker also a service of Standard Insurance. 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That is the Ticket Ticker. I'm Ryan Baldwin. Coming up on the Musers pregame show, Gordo's platinum-level observations of the Cowboys' loss to the Giants on Sports Radio 96.7 and 13-10 The Ticket.
3: It's always a dicey moment to begin a game with a moment of silence. as we know here at the Ticket.
4: Paul in...
3: We were burned, especially when that moment of silence is associated with 9/11. And before this game, it was. Because, George, your most famous moment, of course, is when you decided to... Let's run through a bank of calls during our 9/11 moment of silence tribute.
5: Number one!
6: That was... Please tell me that's not what I'm going to be known for when I leave this plane.
3: You know, it's interesting because every moment of silence, I think every P1, they immediately think of that. That's the first thing that comes to mind.
6: I know.
3: And 9/11 moments of silence are the biggest moments of silence that we ever have, right? In this country. Can you imagine a bigger one?
6: No, I can't. Sure can't.
3: So, yeah, you took calls. And it was something you wanted them to sound off about Alabama's defense. I forget
7: what
3: subject.
7: Football?
6: There was no
3: was some subject you were trying
6: game
3: to promote.
6: To talk about. We didn't have any games that week.
3: So we had the moment of silence. People were not all that silent during the moment of silence. I noticed some whistles and cheering or something was going on there. No, we didn't hear that. And after the national anthem, Mike Tallarico's first line was, "Sports is meaningful."
8: Generic.
3: No, he said, "Sports are meaningful." Mm-hmm. Sports are meaningful.
8: Well, yes.
3: Very generic. Okay. I need to shake my fist at clouds here for a moment. We need to clean up the player introductions. Or do away with them, or go full shtick. But the way they're done now just bug the hell out of me. So during the player introductions, which they are saying their name, and then they say their school, and then up under their name, we've also added their hometown, which sometimes that causes confusion because you're reading something that doesn't match really the school that they're saying. It's a different part of the country. And at the same time, they're doing verbal shtick over that. That is not, they're saying a school that is not even where they went. It gets way too confusing. So I think that, I don't know why the network can't tell them, hey, look, you got to say your real name and you got to say your school. Or we're just going to have an AI voice do it for you.
6: You want everybody to sound the same. I thought you wanted things that were interesting.
3: No, I think the thing that will probably differentiate the players is their name and the school they went to. It's like they won't sound all the same.
6: Because they have different names.
3: Because they have different names.
8: I'm with you on this. I've never liked it, except for maybe the first time a player did it. And I used to know who the first player was. That did their high school instead of their college.
3: Right.
8: I can't remember who it was now. And now half of them do it. But I'm with you. I don't like it when they do the high school.
3: Do the high school? I heard one last night that went to Linebacker University, which I doubt very seriously that's an official name.
8: That's what Penn State is known for.
3: Well, it's not an official name.
6: Okay, but now that's, in college football, you could easily play at two or three or four places. So what do you want them to say? All four places they played?
3: So then let's just all go to high school then.
8: Well, and here, okay. I also like it, for example, the U isn't an official name, but I love it when a guy from Miami says, Ray Lewis, the U.
3: No, we can't do that. It's got to be the official school name, or it needs to just all be shtick. Fine. You want to do... I went to Hogwarts. Okay, and the guy's doing the Harry Potter. That's great. And if they're not required to do their real school, then why do they have to give their real name? Are some guys doing nicknames now? Are some guys doing any shtick there?
6: Nothing I know.
3: Ultimately, we'll get tired of just doing shtick on schools, and people will start doing funny names. I'm surprised one of them hasn't done the Key and Peele. And said that they weren't
6: Hingle McCringleberry.
3: Hingle McCringleberry or Donkey Teeth or whatever. I mean, why hasn't one of them done the shtick on the shtick?
6: I don't know, because NBC would probably tell them, okay, do that again, but, say
3: yeah, but apparently
6: name.
3: They
6: say
3: can only ask them to do it once again, and then if they still do shtick, you got to go with it, right? That's how they're getting all these crazy high schools and... nicknames in there. Or I think the other part of me says go full wheels off. You can do a fake name. You can do a fake school. It's fine. You can do a funny face. You can be wearing a mask while you're doing it. Wear a big prosthetic nose.
6: I bet everyone wears a disguise.
3: Yeah, wear a hook on beard.
6: Or maybe you just don't be so old.
8: Ooh, okay. You just got served.
3: It's fine. It's fine. In the first series, 4th and Inches, Shoddy goes for it.
4: Shoddy.
3: And I was thinking, okay, this is a bad move. Is this like the sheet says you should go for it in that circumstance, or is he going on pure emotion?
6: No, they're just hoping that the Giants jump.
8: Yeah, they did this all last year.
6: They weren't really going for it.
8: It's a pretend go for it.
3: So it's a fake go for it.
8: Yes, they did it every game last year, and every team knows it's coming.
6: Now, if you do it against the Cowboys, you got a good chance that someone will jump.
8: Right.
3: Shoddy thinks...
6: Not on third down, or on fourth down, but yeah, it did happen last night.
8: Shoddy thinks he's playing chess, but all these teams were like, well, we saw this 17 times last year, so they're not going.
3: I think Cam Scataboo is a weird name.
6: Yeah.
8: It's very weird.
3: First of all, it ought to be Scatabo with the way it's spelled.
8: Yes.
6: Yeah, it caused a lot of confusion.
3: It's weird that we have it as Scataboo, and he just kind of makes me nervous.
6: He should.
3: Seeing him and the way he was dressed when he's getting off the bus before the game, he looks like every hard-partying, barely tolerable guy that was friends with my cousin in Mississippi.
6: Yes.
8: No doubt.
6: Yes.
3: He was always a guy at the party that you were nervous around, and he was because he was going to do something that was illegal or immoral for sure.
6: Absolutely. He's also hard to tackle.
3: Yeah, he is. As are most of those guys at parties that I've been to.
6: It takes about 8 guys to contain him.
3: When you're begging him to stop destroying the living room. Okay, I hate it when, for example, a defensive guy runs all the way across the line of scrimmage before the snap, and then everyone on offense stands up and points to him. Hey, did you see that? Did anyone else see that?
8: I know.
3: It's like, yes, yes, we all saw it. That's why 3 flags came flying in.
8: It's very grade school.
3: It's so grade school.
8: Like, he did it. He did it.
3: He did something. Did you see teacher? Where's the teacher? Did you see him? We get it. The number of riding implements tucked into Shoddy's visor, extremely ridiculous.
8: Ridiculous.
3: So I counted like 2 big markers and a pencil, at least. And then at other times it looked like he had about 5 under there.
8: It's so ridiculous.
3: So is he just trying to show you how hard at work he is?
8: I don't know what he's doing.
3: I don't see him using them a whole bunch. But
6: I like pens, man.
3: All right. I know that we all like Shoddy because he's Ted Lasso-ish and he's just always so positive, but aren't you watching the game at some points and going, well, these things should be getting yelled at, not encouraged to do. Yeah, that's good, man. I like your spirit and everything. It's just what you did was totally wrong, but it was great that you did it. And I feel like he's not dressing them down enough.
8: It's a fair observation.
6: Maybe not.
8: And
3: when that number 33 walks into the end zone,
8: yes,
3: and taunting.
8: I know. You should get chewed out.
3: Isn't that on the coach to say, hey, you don't do that on my team. You were in trouble for doing that on my team because you're costing us.
6: Yeah.
8: Do you know who would have chewed him out?
3: Oh, Jimmy. God, don't say it.
8: Jimmy would have chewed him out, and it never would have happened again.
6: Yep.

0: right. for doing that on my team because you're costing us.
1: Yeah.
2: Do you know who would have chewed him out?
0: Oh, God, Jimmy. Don't yep. say it.
2: Jimmy would have chewed him out, and it never would have happened again.
1: Yep.
3: How about them Cowboys?
2: But Shoddy probably went over to Javonte and told him he loved him.
0: Yeah, I love you. I love your spirit, man. Love that. That was great.
1: Well, maybe he was going to bench him, but we wouldn't know because the Cowboys didn't get the ball back after that.
2: Yeah. right?
4: Yeah.
0: What was it? They only had it two times in the second half of the game?
1: That's it.
2: It's a miracle.
0: Scored a touchdown each time, though, didn't
1: they? They did. Well, it's because they got the greatest offense there is.
0: Or, to be fair, am I just behind the times? Or are we all behind the times in that the taunting makes the game fun because it's like...
1: No, not in that case. When you're down two scores and that is making it now an eight-point game, it's not the time to taunt. You've got too much work to do. And those guys know you can't do that. That is taunting. That is putting your team in peril.
0: Did he hold the ball out too, or was that in the other hand?
1: Yeah, he held yeah. the ball at him. Like
0: yeah, that's
1: you
0: always
1: this.
0: Wise, always good.
1: Yeah,
0: good ball control.
1: Nothing
0: there.
1: Bad ever happens at the yeah at the inch line on something
4: monkey
1: like
4: butt.
1: That.
0: Oh my goodness. Let's see. Right afterwards, of course, God didn't like it because Brandon Aubrey. He misses the extra point.
1: Yeah.
2: By the way, he almost missed his first two.
0: But, Gordon, you saying that he is hey, wobbly now, it's just, it's not. It's Brandon Aubrey. He's
2: you
0: not
2: can't,
0: wobbly.
2: You can't use that on me. I was there at the end of last season.
0: You were.
2: I've got Aubrey on wheels coming off watch.
1: I think he's fine, but I will tell you that, yes, of course, a kicker can go sideways on you. Even the one that you think is... And all of his accolades of no one's hit 60 yarders like that in NFL history.
0: Just when I brought it up, you brought up how his record is unimpeachable, Gordon.
1: No,
0: and,
1: I didn't say it's unimpeachable.
0: And, hey, kickers miss.
1: If
0: and
1: a
0: it's
1: kicker
0: fine,
1: goes
0: fine,
1: bad, he goes bad, and it's over.
4: I seem to have that ability just to turn it on when it really matters.
0: Okay, there's Brandon Aubrey.
1: Brandon Aubrey.
0: I did think it was kind of fitting that if the Cowboys are going to lose, you lose to the Giants on the 9/11 Memorial game.
1: It is kind of wild that on third down with the kneel down at the end that the Giants were 9 of 11 on third down.
5: Paul mm-hmm. in
0: yeah.
1: And the Jets won yesterday.
0: And for a heated and hated rival, there sure was a lot of camaraderie between those two teams at the end of the game.
1: I know.
0: I guess that's just gone away, right?
2: You know who didn't stand for that?
0: Well,
1: Jimmy,
0: I know,
1: Jimmy cut
0: I know.
1: A guy because of that.
0: Which I think is a little bit stupid that you got to hate the opponent. But it is also strange when we're trying to sell both narratives at once, because I know Collinsworth is, I mean, this is one of those rivalries that, I mean, it just is and was, you know, it still persists. I mean, these two teams, they
1: you
0: just
1: know, that's
0: hate each other.
1: Something for another day. You really don't have many just heated rivalries
0: no,
1: in the NFL.
0: No, there aren't. They're all employed by the same company, which is the NFL, and they all move around teams, and we don't need a bunch of rivalries anymore. The days of the rivalries are over.
1: Yeah, that's for sadly. The stands.
0: Yeah, that's for people to... We should knife each other in the stands.
1: Right.
0: But the players themselves, yeah. they all get along.
1: Yeah.
0: And Jackson Dart, to me, had the quote of the game. It was during the post-game interview. He was talking about his team and how well they did. And he said, I really think it's just a tribulation of how hard we work.
1: Yeah. That's that old miseducation for you.
6: There's no way that's a word.
0: He was making all those Ole Miss guys proud.
1: Yep. He was on a roll.
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25: Ticker brought to you by Brad Thomas, Texas Day Brazil Sports Biz, and Dr. Matthew Cavey at Texas Radiotherapy. Cowboys dissecting film from the season-opening loss to the Giants. Brian Schottenheimer finding something positive from his defense in the process.
26: One of the positives of what we did on defense, we attacked the ball. We had 4 forced fumbles. Kobe Durant's going to make that play 99 times out of 100 on Neighbors for the interception.
25: Cowboys now gear up for the home opener against the Commanders on Sunday. Kenneth Walker and the Chiefs run over the Broncos 31-10 on Monday Night Football. The reigning Super Bowl MVP recording 173 yards, including a 60-yard touchdown rush. And the Rangers still in the playoff race as they welcome in the Red Sox tonight. Texas 1 game back of Houston for the lead in the AL West. First pitch of 7:05, Diamond Talk afterwards here on the Ticket. 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
4: Good morning, it's 6 o'clock here on America's favorite radio station, The Ticket, and this is America's favorite morning show, The Musers. We're here until 9 o'clock this morning, and week one of the National Football League, season 2026. Is officially in the books with the Kansas City Chiefs beating up on the Broncos last night. Maybe the Chiefs are back. But around these parts, all we're talking about is the Cowboys licking their wounds after what was a pretty shocking opener against the Giants. The Cowboys were favored on the road. The Cowboys were seen as a team by some that could compete for a Super Bowl, and the Giants, under their new coach John Harbaugh, we're seen as a team that was a year away. They got to get things together. But the Giants dominated the Cowboys in all three phases and won 28-20. And most of the conversation yesterday centered around the defense. The Cowboys went out and got this bright young coordinator and eight new faces in the starting lineup and drafted defense. And the defense was just awful. And some of the numbers and some of the film coming out of that game are downright shocking. So this blew me away. Based on EPA per drive, expected points added, that's a metric that measures the value of a play by how much it increases or decreases a team's likelihood of scoring, or in this case, a drive. The Cowboys had the worst defensive performance of any team in the NFL in week one, and that includes Carolina, which gave up 59 points to the Bears. The Cowboys' defense was worse.
5: Yeah. We're starting off right there again, number 32 in some metrics.
4: Yes. Among the 574 games since the start of last season, it ranked 571st. It was worse than all but one of the Cowboys' defensive games last year.
5: Dang.
4: So this thought that they were just going to magically come together and that Christian Parker had the secret sauce and whatever, not only did that not happen, and by the way, against a Giants team that is not called the greatest show on turf.
5: No.
4: That's a pretty average offense. That's the shocker that came out of that game. There were a lot of shocking moments and things and results, but that the defense was actually worse than last year's defense. And you probably have seen this because yesterday everybody was picking apart the game film and it looked just like last year. D. Winters lost. Overshown getting trucked. Deron Bland lost. Jalen Thompson jogging, not really tackling. I mean, it was the worst possible start for Christian Parker.
5: It really was. And, you know, I think as I've started to go through the game, it really was decided up front. The Giants did a great job up front of manhandling the Cowboys, really on both sides. And the thing that really stood out to me, though, was just like those moments of confusion again. And again, it's first game, so maybe it is correctable to a certain degree. It never was last year, but maybe this is where we see the communication kick in and, you know, how you fix stuff. But that to me was, and we talked about it so much yesterday, and I just started digging through it, and I can't figure out what the Cowboys defense was trying to do on those little swing passes to Singletary. Why that was so hard, I don't get it.
4: And what bothered me even more, let's go back a year, that Cowboys opener against Philadelphia, the defense, which we would come to know as the worst defense in football history, was actually pretty good in that opener against Philly. They weren't great.
5: They were okay.
4: But they were okay. They were way better than that Cowboys defense last night.
5: Yeah, I know.
4: Make sense of that.
5: Well, and that's, I think, a really bad indication The only reason they looked okay that night, I think it was, that was a sign that Philly was going to have problems
6: right.
5: last year. Remember, they couldn't run it very well with Saquon Barkley. The Cowboys did a pretty good job on him. But, yeah, it is concerning moving forward. And I'm really looking forward to see what the Giants do from this point onward mm-hmm. because some of that is sustainable. It's just blocking and tackling, really. But I thought the Hardline brought up a good point yesterday. Is that sustainable when you play like that and you're going unbalanced line and you're moving your tight end to the left side and you're going two tackles on the right side and then you smash your fullback followed by your tailback? Is that sustainable for them? You know, or that physical nature, are they going to be just a patchwork team here in about 10 weeks because they beat themselves up?
6: I remember Peter King brought that up with us regarding the 49ers a few years ago.
5: Yeah.
6: When we did our weekly visits with Peter, the Hall of Fame writer. And that did kind of catch up with the 49ers, but they were able to make it for a few seasons where it didn't.
5: Yes. No, it's a winning formula for sure. If
6: yeah.
5: you can do it, and it looks like they have the personnel to do it just with a couple of moves. And Isaiah Likely, man, that was a great pickup for them, and so was Ricard. And yeah, I think it's going to be interesting to watch the Giants move forward, and maybe we look back at that and say, okay, there was our first indication that the Giants are back to being a decent team. And, man, I give a lot of credit to Harbaugh, at least for making that a possibility.
6: Yeah, the story came out yesterday that Harbaugh brought his 87-year-old father, who was a football lifer, longtime coach, Jack Harbaugh, into the locker room before the game, and he delivered the pregame speech. And apparently, according to the Giants players, you know, there was a lot of emotion that night, the 9/11 anniversary, and the crowd was all whipped up, and the Harbaugh speech apparently added to it. Jack Harbaugh said, "I talked to the players about respect. You can't ask for it. You can't pray for it. You can't expect it. You've got to reach out. You've got to demand it. When you line up over a guy, you've got to look at him in his eye and say, what's my name? You're going to respect me before this is all over." And he told the story of Muhammad Ali, the fight in 67 against Ernie Terrell. Harbaugh said, "He's the most competitive athlete I've ever seen, Ali." And Terrell kept calling him Cassius Clay. And Ali had changed his name to Muhammad Ali and just beat the hell out of Terrell, and with every punch said, "What's my name?" And Harbaugh basically said, "You got to do that to the Cowboys tonight because they don't respect you. Nobody in the NFL respects this team. We've had 10 losses every year for a decade. Nobody respects us. You've got to go out there and get that respect." And man, did they play like it. And they caught up with Jack Harbaugh after the game, and he said, "It wasn't just a football game. It was dominance. Just dominance." And that's what they did to the Cowboys.
5: Yeah, they beat them up, much like Muhammad Ali did in the ring. And one other thing Harbaugh did, I thought this was funny yet crazy. Apparently, he tackled Malik Nabers during warmups just to tell him, just to show him that, hey, you're good. You can get tackled. And I don't know. He's a different, both of those Harbaughs are different birds, but they've been around the game so much and they've been brought up in that whole thing of love up your players, relate to them, and then teach them how to beat the heck out of one another.
6: Meanwhile, the Cowboys head coach, Brian Schottenheimer, the press conference yesterday talking about how they'll build off of this loss.
7: You know, there's adversity all the time in what we do, whether it's the things we deal with off the field, whether it's the things we deal with, you know, in coaching meetings and discussions that we have from a strategy standpoint, from a personnel standpoint. And until you go through all those things, you know, you don't really know. But I have no question Christian Parker is the right guy for this job. He's an outstanding coach. He will learn from this, just like our young players are going to learn from this. We're going to play our young players this weekend too, and they're going to play better. And Christian's going to call a better game, you know, this week and feel better about it. So experience is gained by making mistakes. And unfortunately, we made too many mistakes last night, and that's why we came up on the short end of the stick.
6: That's about as harsh as you'll hear Shoddy talk about one of his coaches. Christian's going to call a better game next week. Well, yeah, number one, I hope so.
5: Mm-hmm.
6: Number two, I don't know that you can count on that. I think these growing pains are going to be around for a while. And even Stephen Jones yesterday, when asked about the defense, said, I think we got a little ahead of ourselves in how good this defense can be.
5: Which yeah,
6: is,
5: maybe.
6: Which is very rare to hear from one of the Joneses something realistic like that.
5: Yeah.
6: But I do not think this is a one-week fix. There was way too much wrong with that game film and way too much wrong with that game plan and the way it was called and the way the players executed it. I don't know that you fix that in a week, and I don't know that you fix that in a month, and I'm not sure you fix it in 3 months. Now, maybe you do. Maybe you can make incremental progress, but with the schedule coming up that they've got, man, that was just... That was the worst possible start.
5: It was terrible. That is the one thing about this league, though. You can see it and not just take the Cowboys out of it. You see so many up and downs with teams from week to week. You know, you can look very pedestrian 1 week and look totally different the next week. And that's what the Cowboys hope for this week against Washington. I have no idea. I have doubt that's entered, and I wonder if they have doubt that has entered again, especially with the guys who were here last year of, crap, here we go again.
6: Mm-hmm. Baldy just retweeted this, and yes, this still holds up. Bill Barnwell a year ago tweeted this. We mentioned EPA, in this case, EPA per play. And Barnwell tweeted, over the last 4 years, this is a year ago, Cowboys are the league's best defense with Micah Parsons on the field by EPA per play. Across a 1,039-play sample, they're the league's second-worst defense over that same stretch when Parsons isn't on the field. And they haven't gotten any better in the last 18 games.
5: No.
6: So that stat continues to hold. When they had Parsons, they were one of the best defenses. They were the best defense, statistically, by EPA. Without him these last 17 games, they have been the league's worst.
5: It's been bad. It's been the Alice E-fence.
6: Yes. All right, and we'll talk more Cowboys football with Ed Werder, our NFL insider. He joins us every week during the football season at 7:55, so stay tuned for that. 6:11 on the ticket. Next, it's Gordo and the O-Deck.
1: I can't wait to get around this way next.
6: And I think any hopes of this being a top 15 defense, man, that is a big ass.
8: The Ticket has hot sports opinions on the Cowboys' loss to the Giants in the season opener.
5: This was like your first big test. 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
6: Tell me if all this sounds familiar. 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
5: Yep.
6: Wide open receivers running all over the field.
5: Check.
6: Trouble stopping a physical ground game.
5: Yep.
6: Communication problems, which we were told had been fixed. 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

0: 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Cowboys have had a day to digest their 28-20 defeat to the Giants. After the extra time, Brian Schottenheimer believes there's no need to panic.
1: This is a long season. I understand everybody thought we'd go in there and hang 50 on New York and whatnot. It's a good football team we played. They had a very specific game plan. They wanted to pound the rock.
0: Home opener next for the Cowboys Sunday afternoon against the Commanders. Broncos offense sputters in a 31-10 season opening loss to the Chiefs. Denver totaling just 176 yards and turns the ball over twice, one interception, one fumble. Rangers start the final homestand of the year tonight by hosting the Red Sox. It's a set of nine straight at Globe Life, where Texas has posted a 40-32 record so far. First pitch 7-5, Diamond Talk afterwards here on the Ticket. 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That is the Ticket Ticker. I'm Ryan Baldwin, Sports Radio 96.7, 13 to the Ticket.
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3: Good morning. It's 6:19 on The Ticket. It is Tuesday morning with the Musers. We're going to visit with Cowboys owner and GM Jerry Jones about the loss to the Giants coming up at 6:40. Don't miss that. Right now, it's time for the Observation Deck and Gordo, brought to us by Tylock Nasser Vision and Generator Supercenter.
4: Thank you, guys. Thank you so much for being here today. Mm-hmm. I appreciate it.
5: Yep.
4: Saw a story that disturbed me a little bit. I saw that in Russia, we've had the first... Actually, this is in Ukraine. I'm not sure if it's in Russia or Ukraine. It's dealing with that war. And we've had the first recorded case of Russia's use of fully autonomous attack drones powered by AI. Mm-hmm. Fully autonomous. So it's making all the decisions. So now we just push the warfare button and give it an overall objective. And then your AI, you figured out what to bomb and what to do. And that's fine.
5: Told you drones have freaked me out for a long time.
4: Yeah, you have said that. So this happened when they looked at the wreckage after this drone had bombed this place and killed some people. Killed, looks like, three civilians. And they started looking at the drone and they figured, oh, where the antenna usually is on this drone. Instead, it featured an AI-powered mini computer, which was made by NVIDIA, which rendered it capable of directing itself to the type of target that it wanted, and it was programmed to spot, and in this case, it was likely propane tanks, lock onto it, and proceed to strike. Hmm. So it got to determine, based on its programming, where it was going to bomb, based on what we told it to look for. Which is different than, I guess, what we've done before, which is there's someone piloting a drone somewhere else.
3: Right.
4: Mm-hmm. Now that's not the case. So the Ukraine and Russia war has become quite a proving ground for technologies that people are trying out. And the cynical part of me always wonders, is that kind of the way these proxy wars go? We kind of get one going in another part of the world to kind of refine technology and see how our stuff's working. We'll supply one of the sides because we decide who's a good guy, and so we give them some weapons that we want to kind of see how they work.
5: Then they'll be used against us someday.
4: Yeah, and then we'll say that's unfair. We created a system to do this, and then now I don't know whether the I'm sure Russia was the one that developed this, but I guarantee you we have this stuff too.
3: Oh, yeah. See, the other scary AI story that came out yesterday, I think that there have been 8 cases of AI going rogue and creating false identities in order to hack into whatever it happens to be trying to hack into.
4: So, yeah, there's the Hugging Face incident. It's very famous.
3: Was that using a fake ID?
4: Yeah, it creates agents, which, you know, are other AIs that appear as separate people that can do things. And it's, I don't know why we're surprised that it's clever.
3: Right.
5: It never stops. It just
4: it never stops.
5: Keeps trying to crack the
4: keeps
5: code.
4: Keeps going. And I think that a lot of people, I'm sure many people are tired of us talking about the dangers of AI and the warning, ringing the warning bell for AI. They're like, y'all don't do that. I want to not think about that kind of stuff. Which I get that position. But I also think a lot of people just don't understand what we're even talking about. A lot of people may have, we've done it on so many issues. Heck, how many wars? Speaking of wars, Bosnia-Herzegovina, I heard it every night on the nightly news for 3 years and still have no idea what that was. So there's a lot of issues that we just kind of tune out on. I think a lot of people have tuned out on what's the deal with the AI business.
3: Which, isn't this the most dangerous one to tune out on? Even more dangerous than climate change or anything else, because this is threatening to happen really quickly.
4: Yes. That's my opinion, absolutely. And it's such a game changer. It's almost like think of all the big technological breakthroughs we had before. And I think this is kind of the printing press and the microchip and the internet all rolled into one. This mm-hmm. is as big as all of those things and then more.
5: That's not what I heard yesterday.
4: Because we're creating a species. We're intentionally creating a dominant species that will surpass us. Yet we want to maintain control over it.
3: Mm-hmm.
4: Something that is smarter than us, more clever than us, and has been trained by the best of us and on the best human knowledge and can calculate 50 million times faster than we can.
3: Yes.
4: And we think that, I don't know why the problem is not just apparent. When you look at, okay, can human beings be divided and conquered? And you're like, well, absolutely. It happens all the time in our social media. And why we think that somehow, but AI can't do that to us.
5: The heck?
4: AI can't somehow learn how to control human being behavior to its own advantage before it basically will lose any sort of value that we have or utility that we have for it. And then it will absolutely have the ability to create a biological weapon that destroys all of us. Like, we know yes. that's going to happen.
3: Yes.
4: Now, why we just think it won't happen? Because
3: it hasn't happened in the past.
4: It hadn't happened in the past. And AI has never done this to us in the past. Therefore, it cannot happen.
5: But again, I heard yesterday that all of this talk of warnings of AI ending human existence is a hoax and a scam.
4: Hey, there's some people that believe that.
5: Well, our president said that yesterday.
4: He may believe that. And I think that there's a lot of people that believe that because we've seen so many stories come and go that we're told we're going to be big and then they weren't. So you want to apply that to it. Plus you have motivated reasoning. Nobody wants to think that could happen. So I want to look for I want to shop around for someone who's saying that. I want to believe that. I want to find a group of people that believes that.
3: I saw one guy, expert, interviewed, and he was kind of on that side. And his point was, well, yes, AI is going to get smarter, but it's not like human beings are going to stay stagnant. We are also going to get smarter. And I thought,
4: where's his mistaken reasoning there? It seems pretty obvious.
3: I thought, well, yeah, maybe we will, although society seems to be getting dumber, but
4: how
3: sure.
4: do we tell AI to hold on for a million right. years? We're going to catch up to you.
3: Right. Yes, we may get smarter too, but AI is getting smarter light speed faster than us. We can never catch up.
4: Right.
3: It's going to get 100 times smarter every hour, and we will get twice as smart every generation or right. something like that. I mean, we have no hope of keeping pace with its intelligence.
4: Right. It is. It's the next 50 years are going to be extremely interesting. And yeah, we'll see how it goes. Hopefully we'll figure it out. In the meantime, we'll talk about fun stuff, which technology also giving us good stuff. And that I think that they're already testing, according to this story, they're already testing air taxis in Texas. air taxi. So basically a drone that will carry you around. How cool is that? I think Ted Cruz was there for the launch of one of these things.
3: I'm all for the autonomous taxi on the ground. I don't think I'm ready to get in the air.
5: No, I'm not going in a mini helicopter. I won't go in a big helicopter.
4: Wouldn't you want a helicopter controlled by a computer? Okay. All right. I will talk with someone else about what you will be willing to do. I think that air taxis are a great solution.
5: To traffic?
4: Yeah. I mean, think about that. If we could have air taxis going at the same time we have the autonomous cars driving. And it will learn how to optimize traffic flow. And some people get air taxis, some people get autonomous vehicle. I think the days of us having personal cars are numbered, if the world makes it that far. That we all won't have cars, you know. We just get into the next transportation pod, and sometimes it's an air taxi, sometimes it's a self-driving car that we will eventually take the steering wheels out of. I don't know why we're so resistant to that right now.
3: I know.
4: We like to see the ghost driving up front.
3: The new Cybercab, the Tesla Cybercab, they don't have steering wheels, so that's step one.
4: Right.
3: And soon they all will. Is it a safety thing?
4: They shouldn't. They should just be a, you get in it and you lay in a massage chair as you're in surround sound IMAX in there showing you kick-ass porn. That's what it'll eventually be.
3: Or you can press a button and a needle comes out and injects something that knocks you out until the end of the ride.
4: Right.
3: Where you don't experience anything.
4: Where it doesn't have to hear your complaints or your worries.
3: Is there something psychological about the steering wheel being in there, making the passenger think, well, if it goes rogue, I can grab the wheel and take over?
4: But you're forgetting the fact that they have gun technology in there for anyone who might get in there and try to take over the wheel. But air taxis. I'm going to volunteer to be the member of the show.
5: Cool.
4: To ride in one of these first.
5: Yeah, we'll carry it live. Ted Cruz get up there and see what happens.
4: Why do I have to ride with Ted Cruz to do it?
5: Well, no, you take your own choppa.
4: What was the choppa go plow thing? That was Craig rapping.
3: My rap song, yeah.
4: Yeah. Yeah, I'll do this, and I'll do it live.
5: Fine.
4: What do you think about that?
5: We'll watch.
4: You guys, not at all. You wouldn't ride in a helicopter at all.
5: Heck no.
3: Oh, no. I never want to get in a helicopter.
4: Not in a human helicopter.
3: No. No. I want no part of a human helicopter.
4: I've ridden in two that I know of. I think only two helicopter rides. And that, to our helicopter people, I sound like a big P because I've only taken two. But consider myself so experienced because the two guys I work with have never left the ground. They're really kind of magical.
5: Do you think, does Jerry take his or use his every day? You think?
4: I never hear about his helicopter anymore.
5: I just occasionally see it.
4: And you would think that...
5: They'll show him interrupting a practice or something.
4: If you get helicopter, you want to use it all the time. Because I would think you get addicted to that sort of convenience.
5: Yeah.
3: Mm-hmm.
4: And helicopters... He can't land that anywhere. Are there rules that you have to land one on a helipad?
5: Or a practice field.
4: He lands just straight on the practice field.
6: Practice?
5: Yeah.
4: So I guess there is no rule. You can land a helicopter anywhere.
5: There's got to be a rule. I mean, they got clearance that that's where he can land.
3: You can't land it in the middle of I-35. I mean, you got to have some, unless it's an emergency.
4: Right.
3: But if it's not an emergency, I guess there's got to be designated places. You can't just land it on a city street or someone's yard or...
4: Like there's... Yeah. I guess it would be no trespassing would apply to helicopters as well as vehicles. If it's somebody's land, you're not supposed to land there.
3: Yeah.
4: But if I bought a helicopter and I just live in a regular neighborhood right here, right now, could I just land the helicopter in the front lawn area?
5: No, I don't think your pilot would do that. There's way too many things in a neighborhood, street lamps and
4: all sorts of... Well, I'm not asking about would the pilot do it. I'm asking legally.
5: I'm going to say no. I'm going to say you have to have helipad or practice field.
4: I don't think...
5: Or top of hospital.
6: Football.
3: Well, speaking of the man that owns the helicopter, we have to hear from him.
4: Oh, maybe we'll ask him.
3: Yeah, maybe we will. I don't think we...
5: Doubt it.
3: I don't think we did, but maybe we will. All right, Gordo, thanks. That's the ODEC. And yes, we visit with Jerry Jones about the loss to the Giants coming up next on The Ticket.
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1: 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Talk about that Longhorns comeback and the rest of the big college weekend at 6:55. 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
2: Hello.
3: Hello.
1: How are you?
2: Hello.
1: Hello.
3: Hello.
1: Jerry? Can you not hear us? Uh-oh. Let's try to get him back on.
3: I think set up there on the board.
1: Do we have Jerry? Or do you can you hear us now?
2: Hello.
1: Can you hear us now?
3: Holy Moses.
1: Well, this has never happened before in 33 years. Let's try.
3: Sure, all the buttons are pushed in there, Tyler, and signing phones to the.
1: Let's say good morning to Jerry Jones. Do you have us?
2: Yeah, I'm here.
1: Okay, we got you now.
2: Good Lord, what the hell?
1: I'm not sure.
3: I don't know. It's kind of like last night.
2: I know. That's unbelievable. Moment of silence for Dallas Cowboys season.
3: Paul in
2: what?
3: It is not over yet. It's just one game.
2: No, we need to observe this most unconscionable, cowardly act on our Cowboy Nation that happened last night.
3: That's bad.
2: And hey, look, them fans in New York and New Jersey, they've been through so much, just not at the hands of the Cowboys. They never seem to go through anything bad for the Cowboys. And they hate me, them fans up there.
3: Do they?
2: There was one old gal that threw things at me, and I got hit with her fake teeth and her colostomy bag at the same time.
3: Wow, oh, man.
2: Knocked my toupee right clean off.
3: Jeez.
1: Need to secure that better.
2: I know. I hear you.
1: Well, it was a rough night for your team all the way around. Your defense didn't really look any better than last year's defense. Are you worried about that?
2: Plenty worried there. We couldn't keep the Giants out of the end zone last night. I consider that a problem for our defense. We couldn't stop that running back of theirs, Cam Skater Boy.
3: Scataboo. Uh-huh.
2: Scatmandu, whatever his name is. Mm-hmm. We couldn't deal with him or that Jackson Dirt. So it's not looking good for all the work we did to rebuild this defense in the offseason. And right now, it looks like we could have just slept

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1: Must have been ticked after that.
2: Oh, I was so pissed. George, I was. I mean, hell, I pay Dak more than the entire GNP of that asshole country Lucas from.
1: Jeez.
2: And if you pay a guy that much, he should be, in my opinion, mm-hmm. he should be able to consistently do a touchdown throw every play.
1: Yes.
2: And I got a guy who can't even successfully make a bad throw that goes out of bounds.
3: Yeah, that's a problem.
2: I'm pissed. I want my $200 billion back or whatever I played him.
1: Not quite that much.
3: Well, the line in front of him didn't have a great night. How are you going to compensate for Tyler Smith being out?
2: Well, personally, I don't think you need two thumbs to be successful. I mean, look at that Def Leppard drummer.
3: Well, okay. Yeah.
1: It's a different job.
2: So I know. I just need to shut up about Tyler and accept that for the next 6 weeks, he's the only contribution he's going to be making is clogging up them toilets around the Star.
3: Oh, my gosh.
2: I just got to accept it and just write him a check to sit around doing jack squat. That pisses me off. I don't know how we're going to try to compensate for him.
1: Well, and yeah, it all started to go kind of sideways. Brandon Aubrey misses the extra point. That had to make you feel like it wasn't your night.
2: I had a bad feeling much earlier than that even. I was so wasted by halftime, you understand. The game just kind of comes in and out of consciousness for me.
1: Yeah.
2: And by the time Aubrey missed that point after in the fourth quarter, my liver had done to me what Gene hasn't even done to me.
1: What's that?
2: Filed for divorce.
3: Your liver wants out.
2: Liver hates me. Just hates me.
1: Oh, man.
3: Are you concerned about another injury to DeMarvian Overshown?
2: Well, good question, and it is. But the injury to DeMarble's overblown is a concern. But honestly, our defense just sucked so bad last night, it's hard for me to imagine him even be able to get much worse, you know, making a difference one way or the other.
1: Yeah.
2: So I think we're in just such a hole right now. I just think that one player, it really isn't going to sink us or save us at this point. Now, that'll be my stance until I trade. And I try to convince everyone that we just swapped someone for football Jesus. So
1: yeah,
2: I'll say that player will make a big difference.
1: Yeah, then you're one player away.
2: Then I'm one player away. But right now, it's just they're all crap.
1: Well, okay, what about Caleb Downs? He had the big hit on Jackson Dart in the near the end of the second quarter.
2: He did.
1: Was
2: I
1: good.
2: Loved it. You know I love that. I think that was a good play for a future member of the Ring of Honor, which he is.
3: Wow.
2: He is.
3: That's early.
1: In.
2: I love him. I tell you, when he leveled old Jackson Dart on that play, I had what can best be described as a dry orgasm.
1: Oh, my gosh.
3: God, Jerry.
1: Stop talking like that.
3: Well, you might need some more good players, and you have hinted that you might be up for making a big trade. Is that meaning you're actively shopping, or is that just some noise?
2: I am always, always looking to improve our football team, whether it be through nacho sales, T-shirt designs, or synergistic product sponsorships. But after what I saw last night, I immediately got on the phone to the devil to ask him if there was anything else of mine he was interested in, anything. And the devil basically said he had most of the stuff he wanted, my soul and Steven's soul and Charlotte's.
1: Oh, uh-oh.
2: And Baruka's half soul.
1: Oh, my gosh.
2: And I offered once again, but he once again turned down any interest in Jerry Jr. So,
1: man, come on, Jerry.
2: So I don't know. Right now, I'm offering the devil a land deal in Frisco for some undeveloped property that's hard his own commercial.
1: Well, you got 16 more left. It's not over yet. Hang in there.
2: Not over yet. There's still a lot more games to lose.
1: There's Jerry. It's 6:49 on the ticket. Up next, what a comeback for Texas and a few surprises in college football to talk about with our buddy Brian Jones from CBS Sports. Next.

0: we don't have to scrub up to get inside the brains of our football friends this season. Just listen to The Ticket as we pick the Cowboys' brains of Troy Aikman, Moose Johnston, and Ed Werder. You'll hear from Tim Kalashaw and Joe Hoyt. And we go rah-rah for college football, too, with Joel Klatt, Brian Jones, and Greg McElroy. 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

0: 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Cowboys 0-1 after a season-opening loss to the Giants. Brian Schottenheimer knows it does not get any easier for his team going forward.
1: We got Jaden this week, and then you guys maybe have heard of Lamar Jackson coming in a couple weeks. So we certainly have to get better with our discipline. The other thing that I will say that looking at the game that we need to be better in is our communication on defense.
0: Cowboys and Commanders meet Sunday afternoon at the Death Star. Patrick Mahomes makes his return, leads the Chiefs to a 31-10 win over the Broncos. Mahomes throwing for 184 yards, two touchdowns, 9 months after tearing his ACL and LCL. And the Rangers and Red Sox squaring off at Globe Life tonight. It's the second series of the season between the teams. Boston taking 2 out of 3 in June. 7:05 first pitch, Diamond Talk afterwards here on the Ticket. Ticker also service of Applebee's. Football is back and Applebee's is game day headquarters. Score a $6.99 beer-arita or lemonade margarita all September, plus half-price apps every night from 9 to midnight. 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That is the Ticket Ticker. 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
3: Approaching 7 o'clock here on The Ticket. You got the morning musers. Gordo has Muse in the News coming up at 7:15. Then we'll hear about Junior's trip to Ann Arbor, Michigan over the weekend at 7:35. And speaking of college football, let's talk it with our insider from CBS Sports. It's the former Longhorn, Brian Jones, and it's brought to us by Mullen and Mullen Injury Law Firm. He's the best-dressed guy we know. And he's all fired up 2 days after his, or 3 days, I guess, now after his Longhorns take down Ohio State on Saturday. Morning, Brian.
4: Good morning, fellas. I, for some odd reason, can't even imagine what you guys want to discuss this morning. I have no idea what you want. I know you don't want to talk about that sorry-ass Dallas defense, so I checked that off the list.
3: Yeah, that's all we've been doing since Sunday night. So, yeah,
4: maybe we talk about North Texas' beatdown. Where did that come from, man? They found something.
3: Yeah. Both split squads won on Saturday, and maybe we'll get to that here in a second. But yeah, what a game in Austin! What just an incredible college football game! What a comeback! And maybe let's start with how big a step forward did Arch take on Saturday?
4: He took a gigantic step forward because early on it looked as though he had that deer in the headlights. And then he overcame that and just started dealing. Now, truth be told, it wasn't his fault those first couple of turnovers. He put the ball on the money and, you know, and a little swing pass and tip your hat to the Ohio State player ripping it out. Now, you know, the pass to Cam Coleman, a little overthrown, but Cam Coleman, that's why you get the big bucks, baby. You got to haul that one in, and he didn't, and Ohio State gets the perfect carom. But there's no doubt, man, that game was as ugly as a baboon's bottom for about three quarters for us Longhorns, man. And then you turn on that tape, and they got the bulldozing that booty. They got the Debo in that defensive line and that entire defense of Ohio State. Now, they're going to come up with some excuses. Oh, did Ohio State collapse? No. Yeah, you collapsed, all right. You collapsed under the weight of that Texas offensive line. You collapsed under the precision passing of Arch Manning. And those fourth down plays, guys, I mean, you talking about you got to have some huevos to make those passes because they weren't easy, a couple of them. He was throwing into traffic, and he was lights out. This guy cemented his legacy with that type of ball game, and those are the ones you want to shine in. And not just him. Everybody played well when they needed to.
5: Yeah, there were so many impressive things about that fourth quarter. The way they took over the line of scrimmage, the offensive line, and bulldozing Ohio State and running the ball. But Arch, for three quarters, just kind of looked a little lost. And then in that fourth quarter, man, he was making Tom Brady throws. And what do you think clicked for him? Do you think it was just, okay, enough of this. This is my chance. I've got to do something. What changed in that quarter?
4: Well, if we take him for his word, that's exactly what he said. I can't go back and come back into this locker room having lost to these guys again. And he just played ball. He threw caution to the wind, as they say, and just went out and played ball. They knew how to play. And a couple of my buddies on our text thread were saying, what do you think Sark told them at halftime? He told them to stop effing beating yourself. That's what he told them. It was a simple message. You know, go out and do what you do every day. And, you know, early on that ball game, I just was thinking, man, okay, Ohio State is just that much talented, that much better than us. But they really weren't. Texas wasn't balling. And then they started putting everything together. We got some backs now, man. You cannot get a shot on this Smothers or this Relique Brown unless they want you to.
5: Yes.
4: These guys are so shifty in the hole. They run with power. And then Arch was just – he was on point. He put the ball where he needed to put it. You had the tight end, the Amari kid, you know, finding some space. You know, and once again, it wasn't all on Arch. There were drops. Yes, he overthrew some guys. But then – it just clicked, and everyone became more comfortable. Hey, we belong here. Maybe they were doubting themselves. I don't know. But they overcame it when they needed to overcome that mindset, and they found a way to get it done. And it was so impressive. I'm telling you, you go back and you watch the game film, and it's even more impressive what they did in the third quarter, into that fourth quarter, man. And yeah, it helps that the kid missed the field goal. Thank you, Baylor Bear. Now – Ohio State, fuck that. I appreciate that. But, you know, and defensively got stops when they needed to get stops. And the refs, I know they were Big Ten refs. Man, they missed a number of holding calls, but that's neither here nor there. The right guys won, and it was just about stay in the course and continuing to believe in yourself and believe in what your coach is doing. And give Sark credit. I mean, that dude – he was going for it on fourth down like it was no one's business. I saw a quote from him where he told Arch, just think you got four downs until I tell you you don't. So that can free you up as well, knowing I don't have to get these 10 yards and then the conventional three plays. We're gonna be out here for a minute. So they played free there in that fourth quarter, and they knew they belonged, and they pulled their fat from the fire.
3: Boy, another quarterback who took a big step forward on Saturday was Bryce Underwood. His own coach called him out last week, and he made some really nice plays, and Michigan bounces back with that win over Oklahoma. How impressive is that for Kyle Whittingham to turn that in a week's time?
4: Well, it's rich for Kyle Whittingham to call him out and then share yesterday that the coaching staff didn't give him a good game plan for game one. Really? Okay. You're going to call him out and you didn't put him in a position to win? Well, they unbubble wrapped him, and we've all been looking for that. I said on the set, Billy Ray Valentine, I got legs. You remember from Trading Places? I mean, yeah, we know you got them. Now utilize them. And that's exactly what they did. But I tell you, them dang Oklahoma Sooners, boy, you can't trust them to do anything. If there was one pick I don't mind losing, it's that one. And that's the only one I lost last week on our show. Like these knuckleheads. Now, their defense did as much as they could, but offensively, we went into that game thinking Michigan had a quarterback problem. We left it knowing that OU has a quarterback problem. Mateer, where were his legs? Why didn't they dial up some runs for him? And as far as a passer, this guy is just average. He has a fastball, but he has nothing else. He can't make the layered throws or anything of that sort, but he needs to use his athleticism. That's why you brought him over. And that was surprising, especially against that fierce Michigan defense. We knew going into the game Michigan would bring the funk on defense. They did that in that first ball game, holding Western Michigan to four field goals. And they're always good on that side of the ball, and they are again this year. But I was just surprised at the anemic Sooners offense. No run game whatsoever, and a quarterback, he had the deer in the headlights look because he could not get right at all.
5: Yeah, my experience at the Big House was great. It was a great trip, but Mateer ruined it for me. As my buddy said,
4: yeah,
5: he was Mateerable. And
4: he
5: you
4: was Mateerable.
5: And I always say about quarterbacks, there are passers and there are throwers, and Mateer
4: yes.
5: is just a thrower. He's not a passer. He doesn't have touch. He's not very accurate. He's got a fastball, like you said, but man, that's it.
4: Yeah, it's one thing to have the express. You got to have the local too, man. You got to be able to dial it down. And that's the same problem with Bryce Underwood. He has a fastball. You don't see him making those layered throws, the touch passes at all. And then you see a guy like Arch, you know, he can step that first touchdown to, I think, to Wingo in the corner of the end zone, front corner. I mean, that was a laser. You got to have that. Then you got to be able to lay it over these coverages. You got to DB, a cornerback, you know, underneath and a safety over the top. You got to be able to fit it in those windows, and the great ones can do.
3: Hey, real quick, what happened to your Oregon Ducks? They had their feathers shot off on Saturday in Stillwater.
4: Man, I'm going to have to go back into the lab and find me a new natty pick. How about Texas? I might take Texas. Oh, my goodness. That was incredible. Man, you know, the best indoor sport is feeling sorry for yourself. And Oklahoma State did none of that. They came out and they balled. I love what Coach Morris, we're going to have him on the show later tonight, what he said to his team after last week's loss. He said, that was the worst offensive performance I've ever seen in my life, ever been associated with. And then they come out and play as we watched them play last year, and with your Mean Green, and Mestermaker was unbelievable. Over 100 yards rushing, throwing for over 300. Did they make a mistake here and there? Yeah. But did you guys see that there's a tail? They were able to figure out what Dante Moore was doing, how he set his feet. You could tell if it was going to be a run or a pass.
3: Wow.
4: It's all over the internet. Yeah. Yeah, very interesting. But yeah, these Ducks, man, they have been plucked, and I have no idea what's amiss there. It's just amazing fall for them, because all of us thought they would fix what ailed them in that first ball game. Of course, they didn't. But go Pokes! That was incredible.
3: Well, we got some good stuff coming this Saturday: Houston and Tech, and of course LSU and Ole Miss. Man, going to be great again this weekend. We'll talk about it with you next Tuesday.
4: Let's do it, baby.
3: Okay.
4: Before I go, hook them, by God.
3: Got to get one more of those in there. There goes Brian Jones from CBS. 7:10 on the ticket. Up next, it's Gordo and Muse in the News.
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0: Good morning. In Fort Worth, 35W northbound at Garden Acres. That crash was cleared. There's still a 35-minute slowdown from Hidden Creek Parkway. 35W northbound at 287. A crash was just reported. We are seeing a heavy slowdown from I-30. In Arlington, 20 eastbound at Bowman Springs. A problem was cleared very quickly. You're still slow from 820. Dallas County, 35 east southbound at Colorado. There's a crash across three left lanes. You're jammed up from I-30. I'm Becca with the ticket, sticking up your tailpipe traffic.
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2: 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Brian Schottenheimer still backing his new DC.
3: I have no question Christian Parker is the right guy for this job. He's an outstanding coach. He will learn from this, just like our young players are going to learn from this. We're going to play our young players this weekend, too, and they're going to play better. And Christian's going to call a better game this week and feel better about it. So experience is gained by making mistakes.
2: Cowboys change gears to host the Commanders on Sunday. A rough outing from Bo Nix and the Broncos 31-10 loss to the Chiefs. The third-year quarterback throwing for 131 yards and a touchdown, but also throws a pick and fumbles three times, losing one of them. And Cody Bradford on the mound for the Rangers tonight in the series opener against the Red Sox. Lefty 0-5 on the year since making his season debut last month. First pitch 7-5, Diamond Talk afterwards here on the Ticket. Ticker also a service of the Mesquite Gun Show. 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
5: Would you like to play golf with me and George here in a week?
6: Hey,
5: September 22nd, 10 a.m. at Tangle Ridge in Grand Prairie. Well, this morning we are auctioning the two spots to play with us in our foursome in the American Airlines Dunham and Miller Open Golf Tournament benefiting Special Olympics. So every bit that you donate in this auction, your bid goes straight to Special Olympics. That's been our cause for more than 30 years, and we are opening the phone lines right now at 214-523-2730. Starting bid is $1,000 to play with us. It's a great time, it's a great course, and it benefits a great cause in Special Olympics. So 214-523-2730 is the phone number to place your bid. High bid wins, and we will keep the phone lines open until 9 o'clock this morning. All right, coming up in 20 minutes, I'll tell you about my trip to the Big House in Ann Arbor to watch Oklahoma and Michigan. And then at 7:55, we'll visit with Ed Werder, our NFL insider, who joins us every week. We'll talk about that Cowboys mess against the Giants. But first, let's muse in the news with Gordo, brought to us by D&M Auto Leasing and All Pro Foundation Repair.
7: Craig, may I have the form?
5: Yes.
7: I know you just tossed it to me, but I'm going to then ask for the forum.
5: Every day at this time is your forum.
7: I have two important announcements to make. One is that since this is NFL season, Tuesday night is the night we do Twitch, and so tonight is the first night of our Tuesday night Twitch.
5: Tonight's World Series game two.
8: Oh, no.
7: Don't say that, because you make my heart rate go up before my mind kicks in and goes, wait a second. I know they didn't move the World Series to September. So tonight at 7:35 p.m., we will be doing our Twitch hangout, twitch.tv/actualgordonkeith. So hang out with me. It's fun. We joke around. We have fun. We have guests on sometimes. It's great. And for those who support us by subscribing, I've always said it benefits At Last Boarding Experience.
5: Mm-hmm.
7: Well, this past week, I donated the Twitch money to Donnie and his Domino Classic, which also supports At Last.
5: Awesome.
7: So the Twitch P1s made a five-figure donation.
5: Awesome.
7: To Donnie and the Domino Classic and going to At Last.
5: That's great.
7: So thank you to the Twitch P1s who tune in for that, those who choose to subscribe. It's free. I mean, you can watch it for free as well. But there's some people that subscribe to get it commercial-free, and I've always said that money goes to help At Last. And we wrote the check this past week.
6: Boom.
7: Boom. All right, on to the news. Elderly Frisco resident got scammed. Now, I'm going to try to work through this story because I don't know if the story was proofread too well. But the headline is a woman who had a $30,000 stolen from her by an international golf theft ring helped police track down and arrest some of the scammers.
6: Okay.
7: You ever heard of an international golf theft ring?
6: No.
7: Well,
6: live, I
7: guess. In the headline,
5: yeah.
7: There in the headline, the golf theft ring, and then in the body of the story, she also got scammed by an international gold theft ring. So, there's two different rings that are targeting this old woman.
6: Okay.
7: And they're only one letter apart. So, I don't know if
6: it's a part of the story or are you just making a joke?
7: Well, yes. Okay. I think it's a typo. I'm not sure.
6: Okay.
7: But maybe the headline should have said gold theft ring as well as the body.
6: Okay.
7: But I don't know. I don't know. Anyway, so this woman gets contacted by someone in Ohio saying that somebody's using her credit card to buy thousands of dollars worth of baby toys and that multiple accounts have been opened up in her name to launder money. So this old woman is scared. And the guy says that he is the head of the fraud division of the Social Security Administration in Washington.
6: Oh, man.
7: She said he was very official, very smart, very intelligent. And she gave him $30,000 after he provided documents claiming that he was working with the U.S. government and would keep her money safe. So it's like, ma'am, we're with the Social Security Administration. You're under attack right now. Mm. We need to move your money to the safe spot to keep these scammers from getting it. And he provides her with papers and stuff that looks official. So she does it. So then the scammer tells her to take an additional $22,000 from a separate bank to give to him. And when she goes to withdraw that money, the bank manager says, ma'am, I think you're being scammed here.
5: Good.
7: But she was in the process of doing that for the fake Social Security guy, too. So she files a report with Frisco police, who gave her counterfeit money to hand over to a courier that was tied with this scam. Because she was supposed to hand over this cash, I guess, to a courier. Now, this next sentence is kind of crazy, and I don't know if there's a typo or what in this, but it doesn't make sense to me at first blush. This is a quote from her. I hand him the box with the money in it, and I see who it is. And he says blue and drives off and police catch him.
6: Okay.
7: Why is the courier yelling blue?
5: I don't know.
6: Former quarterback, kind of the blue 80 thing, blue 80.
7: Blue 88. Do we ever ask Troy why he used to yell blue 88? Is that formation or something?
6: Yeah.
7: Or is that part of the verbal junk?
6: It was just part of their cadence and the way I remember it.
7: Well, this guy didn't say blue 88. He just said blue. Is it because he then notices the police down the street and yells blue? I don't know.
5: Maybe.
7: Doesn't make sense. But I don't know whether that courier was part of the golf part or the gold part of the international theft ring.
6: I don't know. But as we've said many times, that is so sorry.
7: To do to old
6: such
7: people.
6: A big problem.
7: Who are scared and worried about their money anyway.
6: Right, yeah.
7: Because I doubt she's still making money. I mean, maybe she has an OnlyFans or something. I don't know if she's still getting income.
6: My friends at the Senior Source have a lot of support programs, one of prevention and then one for those who have been scammed. You know, they try to help them put the pieces back together and end it. But it's I've had it explained to me before. I mean, it's billions and billions of dollars nationwide that are scammed from our senior citizens, and it's sickening.
5: God, that's so sorry.
7: Back to seniors on OnlyFans.
6: What?
7: Do you think that there
6: is a
7: sizable... I did.
6: Yeah, but we didn't have to go back to it if we didn't start there.
7: Well, I'm just curious as to whether there is at least some seniors... OnlyFans content. Surely there is, right?
5: Sure, surely there is.
6: There's everything on
5: sizable,
6: line.
5: No. But some, yes.
6: Hot.
5: I don't know if it's hot.
6: You talk a lot about OnlyFans.
5: Yeah, you really do.
7: Because I want to start one.
6: I'm sure you could do really well.
7: Craig could with his feet.
5: Yes, I think we all acknowledge that. You know, I was looking at my feet the other day. Still attractive.
7: Mark all that. Okay.
8: Let's go to eat a goddamn snack.
5: They're holding up better than anything else on my body.
7: Your feet are aging well?
5: Yes.
6: That's good. Huh. All right, Craig, we'll come back and see you tomorrow.
5: I may have beautiful feet in my 90s. Can you imagine that?
7: I know a guy who started an OnlyFans because he thought that, you know, hey, ladies are going to like his body. And he said he started it, and he quit it like a few months later because it's a bunch of guys.
6: Didn't do much for him.
7: He was drawing all men.
9: That's a tough one.
5: But if he was making money, or did that just creep him out?
7: Would you do that? If you started your OnlyFans, and you start making lots of money, but then you realize it's all guys, and let's say that you aren't bent that way, right?
5: Yeah, it's just my feet.
7: Yeah, it doesn't matter to you. Does it matter to you who is paying you?
5: No. To look at my feet, no, I wouldn't care. My feet are
7: like
5: there.
7: You see mine and George's names in the chat saying, oh, yeah. And we want you to take some utensils and be cutting up a birthday cake with your
9: Holy
7: feet.
9: Holy crap, dude.
6: And Rex Ryan's, too.
5: Yeah. I've always,
6: because we know he's
7: just the
6: it.
7: Three of us in your chat, but we're super chatters. I don't know what you call them there. Super patrons.
6: Yeah.
7: So we pay you a lot.
5: I've always taken the approach that my feet are a gift and they are there for the world to enjoy.
7: Man. Do you care who That's is weird. Sexually aroused by you and paying you money?
5: No.
7: So you could know that it's me.
6: Yes. Rex Ryan.
5: Yes.
7: And you're totally fine performing sex acts for me.
5: Yeah, you're a good friend.
7: Oh,
5: yuck. but I'd be performing sex acts with my feet.
6: I just left the chat.
5: For you, cutting a birthday cake is a sex act with my feet. That's weird, but whatever floats your boat, as long as you're paying me for it.
7: You'd be out, George. You wouldn't do it.
6: There's got to be other stories. There's got to be.
7: Well, we need to finish this one first.
6: No, we don't.
7: Oh, I'm like telling you to slow down. All right, now speed up. Cut the cake faster.
6: God. Okay, dude. Guys.
5: I don't know that I could do that with my feet.
7: What, cut up a birthday cake?
5: Yeah, I need to practice.
7: You remember that imagery is from Idiocracy.
5: The feet?
7: Yes.
5: I don't remember that.
7: In the future, 500 years in the future, which is when Idiocracy is set, Dax Shepard's character sits down and all that's on is basically either on TV is people either racking themselves and you laugh at it, or porn. But porn in the future, the channel he tuned into was just a channel that had a woman cutting up a birthday cake with her feet. And he was going, oh, yeah.
5: I don't really remember that.
7: That's how far sexuality had gone. Where,
6: oh, man.
7: That was the ultimate. Anyway. Skip that story. All right, so the students that are in the Beau French photo have spoken out.
6: Good.
7: So Beau French is a dude who's running for railroad commissioner here in Texas, which doesn't just control choo-choo trains.
6: No.
7: It has to do with oil and gas.
6: Yeah.
7: So very important. Very important to office. Anyway, Beau French running for it, and he posted these photos of Longhorn students cheering at their win over Ohio or somebody.
5: Ohio State.
7: Ohio State.
5: Wouldn't have been as big if they had beaten Ohio.
6: They'd have beat the Bobcats.
7: And it was basically, you know, what the hell's the world coming to? Look at these people. They're, you know, it's a big problem. Americans being displaced. All that kind of rhetoric. Well, now a couple of the students have spoken out. One of them is named Gupta. Another guy that was interviewed, last name Kodali. They're both Americans. They went to this game, and one of them is, I think, was born in, I want to say New Jersey, but moved down here when he's a kid. And then the other one immigrated here when he was like 5 and got citizenship when he was also a child. So they're both American citizens. Grew up here. One of them went to Flower Mound,
6: I think. Flower Mound. Uh-huh.
7: Full-blown Americans.
5: But Beau French wants to run them out.
7: Yeah, because once again, we work on a vibes economy, And the vibes for Beau French is, I don't know, they don't seem American to me.
5: Right.
9: Yeah.
7: They may technically be, but they don't seem, vibe's just off. Which is why I always warn people, don't go on the vibe economy. I know you love it when it works in your favor.
5: Mm-hmm.
7: But you don't like it when someone else is going on vibes and they get to a conclusion you don't like because their vibes are different. Anyway, those guys spoke out, and of course they think Beau French is an idiot. John Cornyn came out and denounced him.
5: Yeah.
7: Greg Abbott and Ken Paxton have not denounced Beau French's post.
6: No way.
7: And even Dan Patrick has remained silent on this. So they, none of them have pulled their endorsement of Beau French against the Democrat in the race. You don't expect them to pull their endorsement of him.
5: But you can denounce this.
7: Yeah, you can denounce this without pulling the endorsement.
6: Say, hey, why don't you take that post down?
5: But they're all doing the calculations of, okay, if I do that, then how many votes will that cost me? What portion of the constituency do I piss off? And
7: so I think they've decided just they're going to keep their head down and wait for this to be surpassed by the next scandal, and then they don't have to come out against this guy and make a whole deal. I think that's what they're doing. Guess who's come back from the dead? Mitch McConnell actually appeared on the Senate floor. He's been gone for, what, 2 months now? 3 months?
6: Two or three, yeah.
7: But at least he's still alive. There was a time there where people were wondering, is he really dead? And are they keeping him propped up in a... Are they Weekend at Bernie-ing him?
5: And why would they have done that? What's the point?
7: I don't know. He's 84. He did disclose that he'd been briefly unconscious, I guess, a while back due to the fall that he had received, and he got mild pneumonia in the hospital, and he addressed reporters while in a wheelchair. Now, he did instruct them don't take video of his remarks when he was doing the informal press conference out in the hall. So it was just still shots that came out of that. He's the longest serving Senate leader. And he's in his final months of his four decades in office.
6: Oh my gosh.
7: He's been there for 40 years. He's retiring at the end of January. But he's back. And the Emmys happened. The Emmys happened, and the big winner was that comedy, Widow's Bay, which I have not seen.
5: I haven't either.
6: I have. It's good.
7: But is it worth 14 Emmys?
6: I guess. It was really good. I didn't see it as a comedy as much as I saw it as a fright show. It scared me to death.
5: So it's like The Bear. It gets to fall into that comedy category, but it's not really a comedy.
7: So it scared you to death. It's meant as a...
6: I mean, there's some funny parts to it, but I don't know. I think it's just like my kids thought, Dad, you didn't think that was a comedy? I said, well, yeah, I laughed at some of it, but I spent the rest of the time under the covers. So it scared me.
7: So it's like a horror thing.
6: Yeah.
7: It's a
6: kind of a sci-fi thing, yeah.
7: Gotcha.
6: What's causing it? I think you would like it. Yeah, I think you would like it. I think both of you would.
7: I do like genre-bending shows and stuff like that.
6: Yeah.
7: Things that are scary but funny, or things that are really, really serious, make a good point but funny.
6: Mm-hmm.
7: Like, to me, Idiocracy is kind of a genre bender, but I don't know, man. Maybe the only one that sees that or thinks that. Anyway, so they took home 14 Emmys for Widow's Bay, including Best Lead Actor, Best Supporting Actor, Best Supporting Actress, Directing, Writing. That was big news. And then Rhea Seehorn finally won her Emmy. She never got one for Better Call Saul, but she gets one for Pluribus.
5: Good. I'm glad. I loved that show. And I love her. And how about Matthew Reese? He won two Lead Actor Emmys last night. That had never happened before.
7: What he win for the other one was that...
5: Widow's Bay, and the other one was for...
7: Where he played the guy that might have murdered his wife with Claire Danes.
5: The Beast in Me.
7: Yeah, that's the one I watched.
6: Yeah,
5: was that
7: I
5: good?
7: Watched that one. I have thoughts. I thought he was really good in it. I'll say that. He was very deserving of it. Anyway.
5: Also, one of my favorite shows, DTF St. Louis, won a bunch. It was a great show.
7: What does DTF stand for, Craig?
5: I'll tell you later.
7: Ron Shelton, will you tell me on your OnlyFans when I'm in chat?
6: Gross.
7: Ron Shelton is 81. He made Bull Durham, White Men Can't Jump, and Tin Cup.
6: Greatness.
7: So, a lot of sports movies there. Tommy Lee Jones is 80.
5: Greatness. I just saw him a year ago.
6: Do your impersonation.
7: I don't have an impersonation
6: of him.
7: Yes, you
6: do, too, and it's pretty good.
7: I just say it's just weird the way he's always talking like he can barely get it out because he's tired of having to deliver information to you. he's always so over it. Everything he's talking about, he's just over it. Oliver Stone is 80.
6: Your buddy.
7: Why is he my buddy?
6: Because you ran into him on some street.
7: Okay, let me unpack that. I ran into Stephen King on the street somewhere.
6: That's right.
5: It's not even close to Oliver Stone.
6: Sorry.
7: Tom Hardy, the actor, is 49. Prince Harry, the Duke of Sussex, is 42. Pete Carroll is 75.
5: Greatness.
7: Dan Marino, 65.
6: Greatness. Wow.
7: Will Shields, 55. Jason Terry, 49.
5: Jet.
7: And you're up to date.
5: That's Muse, 736 on the ticket. Coming up next, I'll tell you about my trip to the big house.
9: We invite you to spend your day with the ticket. The Musers in the morning, 6 till 9.
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1: This Saturday, get to Tight Ends Sports Bar & Grill in Arlington for the Ticket's college football tailgate. 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All right, coming up in 15 minutes is our weekly football visit with the great Ed Werder, our NFL and Cowboys insider. Can't wait to get his take on what happened to the Cowboys in New York on Sunday night. That's at 7:55. And at 8:15, we'll go around the college football gridiron. A reminder, we are in the middle of the auction to play with me and George two spots in next Tuesday's American Airlines Dunham & Miller Open Golf Tournament, benefiting Special Olympics. The phone line is open right now. The high bid wins these two spots. So you and a buddy can go in, or you can bid on your own and bring a buddy. Right now, the bid is $1,500, and we're going to keep the phones open until 9 a.m. High bid wins these two spots. The tournament is 1 week from today, September 22nd. We start at 10 a.m. at Tangle Ridge in Grand Prairie, raising money for Special Olympics in this tournament that we have held for more than 30 years. So whatever you donate today goes straight to Special Olympics, every dollar of it. 214-523-2730 if you'd like to bid. And again, right now we're at $1,500. 214-523-2730.
2: Saw the forecast. It's not going to be 100 next Tuesday. It's only going to be like 91.
1: Great.
2: Cool temperatures.
1: Man, that sounds awesome.
2: It's going to be fun.
1: All right, one of the games we're going to talk about when we go around the college football gridiron at 8:15 is the Oklahoma-Michigan game, and I attended this game. It was my first trip to Ann Arbor, Michigan. In fact, I had not been to Michigan as I flew into the Detroit airport on Friday, thought about it, since the three of us and the ticket team went to the Super Bowl when it was in Detroit in 05, I think.
2: That was a long time ago, yeah.
1: That was Pittsburgh, Seattle.
2: Yeah.
1: A win for Big Ben. But I had not been back there in 20 years. And this was about the only bucket list stadium left for me personally. I've knocked out the Rose Bowl. I'd always wanted to see a college game there. Corby and I saw an Oklahoma UCLA there 20 years ago. That was the day that UCLA beat Oklahoma fairly handily. And as we're walking out, we're wearing our OU stuff, and UCLA fans look at us and go, we don't even care about football. So defeating, because they're a basketball school. I've seen games at smaller stadiums that I'd always wanted to go to, like Cal. Just wanted to see that scene in Berkeley. Boulder to see Colorado, and just great smaller stadiums and beautiful settings. And then bucket list big stadiums. Notre Dame, that was a great experience. Ohio State, the horseshoe was incredible. Went to Ole Miss to experience the Grove a couple of years ago. And I've made most of these trips with my buddy John. And so we saw this on the schedule many years ago and said, we have got to go to Ann Arbor and see Oklahoma play Michigan. This is the only time Oklahoma will ever play at Michigan.
2: Yeah.
1: Unless they happen to randomly meet in the playoff. This will never happen again, and I've never been to the Big House. He hadn't either, so we went. The day was ruined by John Mateer for me, but other than the Sooners laying an egg, the experience was as good as it gets. We stayed outside of Ann Arbor, drove in early that morning. It was the big noon kickoff, so early start. But when we got to Ann Arbor around 9 o'clock, the tailgaters were in full force. And we parked, thanks to a P1 who gave us this tip, on a golf course which is right south of the stadium. It is right across the street, a big public golf course, and they open it up. They do that a lot of college towns.
2: I've heard about the golf course there.
1: Do that at the Rose Bowl. That's where Corby and I parked that day. And it was quite a scene. Beautiful golf course, number one. The day was great. It was 75 degrees and some cloud cover. Michigan's very lush this time of year. And the tailgating was amazing.

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1: Notre Dame and Tennessee and Ole Miss. And now, this was a home-and-home with Michigan. Oklahoma usually has the game in Norman first. And then you go on the road the next year. And every stop, we've heard the same thing from fans. They come up to us because we're wearing our OU stuff. And they said, you know, normally we give the road team fans a hard time. But you guys were so nice to us last year that we decided we would return the favor. And that's very rare, especially at Ohio State.
2: Yeah.
1: But I did hear going in that Michigan fans generally are really nice anyway, no matter who's in town. And man, they could not have been nicer.
2: That makes for a better experience.
1: Yes. They would stop us just to talk football, just to talk life. I mean, it was a really great experience. The fans were so welcoming. And even after the game, when we're walking out and Michigan wins in an upset, nobody gave us crap or anything like that. Everyone just, you know, either said hi or good game, or it was wonderful. So we're walking around the golf course looking for a tailgate, because that's what we do. We like to crash tailgate parties.
2: Mooch off other people's food.
1: Yes, that's our deal. And as we're walking through there, this guy says, Junior. And I turn around and said, hey, how's it going? He goes, my name's Gary. I'm from Texas. We listen to you guys every morning. I'm a big P1. My wife is a huge P1.
2: The heck?
1: And so he goes, here, talk to her. And he calls her. She stayed back in Dallas. I think they're from Mansfield. He says, here, her name's Kim. Say hi to her. So I said, Kim, hi, it's Junior from the ticket. Just wondering why you're not here. And she loved it. And so he said, come over to our tailgate. So he tailgates with this guy named Ross Milton, who is a legend from Canada. And his tailgate, he's got an ambulance, is what he calls it. It's an ambulance turned into a Michigan tailgate vehicle.
2: Love it. And he's a good mobile unit.
1: And his group is called the Blue Loonies, and they are legendary.
2: That's great.
1: And so Gary was really inviting and nice, and Ross, the host, he looked like he was probably 80. And has probably been to a million Michigan games. I think someone told me he has 30 season tickets.
2: Wow.
1: And he hosts this huge tailgate, and so they served us ribs and potatoes and beer. And Ross was the sweetest man, and he told me the story of the national title year, 2023. And he said, that year I drove the ambulance to Indianapolis for the Big Ten title game, and we beat Iowa. And then I knew that we were going to the playoff, and the first game was going to be in Pasadena, so we drove from Indianapolis to Pasadena. We left the ambulance at somebody's house out there. Then he had to fly back to Canada because his daughter was getting married on New Year's Eve. Michigan's playing Alabama on New Year's Day.
2: Oh, wow.
1: But he had to fly back, and on New Year's Eve, he attended his daughter's wedding, and then during the reception, he went up to his daughter and said, honey, I love you, but I got a game tomorrow. I got to go. And so he got to bed, got up early, flew out to California, got in the ambulance, and got to the game by kickoff and enough time to tailgate a little bit. Then after that, when they won, he had to then drive to Houston for the title game. And stayed there. So he's taken that thing all over the country, and they were just wonderful.
2: I love that, the fan that's there every weekend. No matter, you know, if what the record is, they're just there for the day and the fun. And I think about those guys with the trailer at Oregon State, the guy singing about Tommy Tuberville at LSU.
1: Yeah.
2: It's just the characters around college football are just fascinating.
1: So after we tailgate, we walk over to the stadium, and it's on campus, kind of on the south end. So on some sides, it's neighborhoods, and there are tons of tailgating going on at those houses and some bars. And then on the north and east side, it's campus, and we walked around campus a little bit. Massive campus.
2: Yeah.
1: Just, I think it's the biggest campus I've ever seen.
2: Really?
1: Such a huge school. And as you're walking outside the stadium, it's the biggest stadium in college football, seats 110,000, but you don't notice it because it's built below the ground.
2: Right.
1: So it's not big and looming. You walk in.

0: in, and then you walk down all these steps to your seat.
1: Yeah.
0: And once I get inside, I notice this is the most symmetrical stadium I have ever been in my life. There are no decks. It's just one big bowl, like a squared off bowl. And it's the same number of rows up all the way around. There are two massive video boards on either end, the exact same size, facing each other. And then on each sideline side, there are two giant luxury suite / press boxes, the exact same size. So it's a perfect mirror of itself, each half of the stadium. It's the most symmetrical stadium I've ever seen, because most of these stadiums are quirky.
1: Yeah.
0: You know, they added a section there, right, or they've got it stuck a scoreboard there, or elongated a press box there, but this was perfect.
1: It looks awesome. That's still on my list. Both those places up there, the Horseshoe and the Big House, just there's nothing like them.
0: Great game presentation, and they brought back a lot of big names. Jim Abbott, the legendary pitcher from Michigan,
1: wow,
0: the one-arm pitcher.
1: Yeah.
0: He did the coin toss before the game. Guess who else was there that they honored during one of the timeouts? Mavericks head coach Dusty May and the national champs from last season.
1: Okay.
0: The Michigan basketball team. He, of course, was their coach.
1: Wow.
0: So there was a Dallas tie that day. They brought back a lot of former athletes, including Chris Sabo, the great third baseman, Major League Baseball. He was a Michigan product. So they it was a big game, so they paraded out a lot of big names. It was
1: loud,
0: a great experience.
1: Was it loud the whole time?
0: They
1: bounced back pretty quickly after the whole, what was that against Western Michigan?
0: Yeah, it wasn't as loud at the start, because every Michigan fan, when we were walking in, said, you guys are going to kill us today. So they weren't that fired up at the start, but as the game progressed and their defense was playing really well.
1: Once Underwood took off on that run, I bet it changed.
0: A couple of those big plays, and they got really loud at that point. It was a great experience. I don't have anything left that I absolutely have to go to. I would love to go to a game in Tuscaloosa and Lincoln. And I've always wanted to see a game at the Coliseum and see USC just because it's a historic stadium. But the Big House was the last one that was a must for me, and I'm glad I went.
1: That's awesome. All right, we'll talk more about what happened in that game coming up at 8:15. Up next, what happened to the Cowboys on Monday night? We'll talk about that with our Cowboys and NFL insider Ed Werder. 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
1: 7:58 on the ticket. You got the morning musers. We'll talk some very big games in college football coming up at 8:15, including the big one Saturday night in Austin, what Junior saw in Ann Arbor, and a big upset in Stillwater. That's coming up here in 20 minutes. Right now, let's talk Cowboys and NFL with our insider, Ed Werder. And it's brought to us by A1 Locksmith Security and Safes. Morning, Ed.
15: Good morning. I'm always glad to hear the crowd politely applauding the introduction. I just never know if they're going to show up or not.
1: Oh, no, they love you. They can't wait till Ed comes on to talk some football. And, okay, two things at work. New sheriff in town in the Meadowlands, and John Harbaugh. He's trying to build a new identity with the Giants, and he's off to a really good start. They did a lot of good things on Monday, and the Cowboys did not. What stood out to you as the most disturbing thing about an opening loss to the Giants?
15: Well, those have been very, you know, infrequent, no matter.
0: Whoops. Oh, no.
1: Oh, no.
0: Man, that was going to be a great hot sports opinion.
1: It was about to start ripping, and we just went out. Stand by, and we will reestablish with the great Ed Werder. Nothing funny about that when no. Ed's about to go on a tangent about something, I mean, he gets cut off.
0: It makes me think that the Cowboys are at work here, that Jerry is sabotaging all these lines.
1: He wants Ed silenced.
0: Yes. People who are going to criticize the team.
1: He can't handle the truth that Ed was about to spill.
4: It can't come out if it doesn't go in.
1: That is true. That is the theme of the 26 Cowboys, that it can't come out if it don't go in.
0: So if it doesn't go into the phone receiver, it can't come out over the airwaves.
1: Huh.
15: Yeah.
1: Trying to reestablish.
0: All right.
16: Sorry. One sec, sorry.
1: That was a drop, but that is Denny trying to redial Ed. What the heck? Do you think he's still going and he doesn't realize that we lost him? Okay, now we're good. So sorry, Ed. I'm not sure what happened there. But you were saying the most disturbing thing was...
0: Before Jerry tried to silence
1: yeah,
0: you.
1: Yeah, Jerry tried to silence you somehow.
15: I think the performance of the defense. I mean, yeah, Dak Prescott's dominated this rivalry like few quarterbacks against any division opponents. And he didn't play particularly well, but they didn't have a lot of possessions. And so I think the most concerning thing was the play of the Christian Parker defense. And, you know, he's a first-time defensive coordinator. He's highly regarded. And I tried to warn people about having expectations of immediate success because he's never, you know, called defenses before. He's never been responsible for the game plan. He's never had to make the in-game adjustments. And between that and not playing people and having an enormous turnover in personnel on that side of the ball, I don't think it's totally unexpected that they would play poorly, but I did think they would look significantly better than Matt Eberflus's first defense or Mike Zimmer's first defense.
0: Yes, I agree with all of that. And coming out of that game, so this stat, EPA per drive, that was the worst performance of any team in week one, and among the 574 games since the start of last season, it ranked 571st. So that was worse than pretty much anything we saw last year out of Matt Eberflus. And when you go back and look at some of the film that people are starting to circulate, and you see these players lost and out of position and not really hustling in a couple of cases, it's just... I mean, it's shocking that it was that bad.
15: And it was worse somehow than the Carolina Panthers giving up 59 points and 8 touchdowns to the Chicago Bears.
0: Right.
15: In week one. You know, I think a lot of it on both sides of the ball, quite honestly, is the fact that the Cowboys choose, for reasons we all understand, not to play, not to risk the injury, their most prominent players in the preseason. And they might never admit that, but Dak Prescott is 2-5 now in season openers when he doesn't play in the preseason. And another team that got upset, suffered arguably a far worse upset than Dallas, were the Chargers, who went to the playoffs last year and lost to Arizona, which is regarded as one of the worst teams in football. And Jim Harbaugh said yesterday that he regrets not using the preseason differently and getting his players that they're depending on to win games, some reps in some of these games. And I wonder if the Cowboys might rethink their position in that regard too. But the defensive performance was just awful. And I think the most alarming thing to me in listening to Brian Schottenheimer yesterday was not that the young players played so many snaps and appeared confused, but how does Daron Bland blow another coverage?
0: Right.
15: Why are they sitting up there talking about, geez, Quinnen Williams and, you know, Kenny Jackson, I'm sorry.
0: Kenny Clark.
15: Kenny Clark. I always have trouble with that one. For some. Kenny Clark, two veteran defensive ends that you acquired because you traded Micah Parsons, one of whom in Quinnen Williams you've made the centerpiece of your defense. You've extended his contract in a proactive way that's very uncommon for this organization. Why are they not meeting expectations in a standalone primetime game to start your season under a new coordinator? Why are they? Why is the coach saying, oh, they were all right, but they weren't the dominant players we expected them to be? I mean, if you're not that against the Giants, who are you going to be that against?
1: Right. Yeah. And, you know, and once again, because of these defensive problems, when you look at offensive philosophy, if you're the Cowboys, do you think, okay, we need to score 30 a game or we're not going to win? Or do you Do you just trust that, okay, we're going to be a normal defense? I almost think that's a question for Brian Schottenheimer this week. Do we have to score 38 points to win each week?
15: Yeah, you know, I asked him last week, expecting that the Cowboys were going to have a defense they could depend upon, and maybe they still will, right?
1: Yeah.
15: It's one game out of 17, and for all of the reasons we talked about, the personnel changes and the new coordinator, the first game was probably going to not be perfect. But and I asked him that, and he said, I said, does this, you know, having a defense, how does that affect the way your quarterback approaches the game, how you call plays on the offensive side of the ball? And he basically said, I don't care what we have to do to win. You know, I just want to win. If we win 13-10, that's fine. So he's fine not scoring a lot of points, but we have no reason to believe that that's not going to be required yet again. And, you know, I think Dak went into this game and the season really feeling like he was going to be able to trust his defense like he did in the Dan Quinn era to create some short fields and put momentum on their side with what they do on that side of the ball, you know, pressuring the quarterback, getting some takeaways. And really none of that ever materialized, and you just wonder if it's going to be more of the same. Now, the thing is like they didn't execute that poorly on offense. They only had two possessions in the second half. They scored touchdowns on both of them. But I'm a little concerned offensively about the fact that this is an explosive offense, and they had no 20-yard plays. They didn't have a 50-yard receiver. They didn't have a 50-yard rusher. So those are the reasons I'm concerned about the offensive side of the ball and the effect it has, the defense has on that approach.
0: Meanwhile, the Giants were able to throw the ball. They ran the ball. Last year, we saw this a lot. A team that wasn't known for offense, Arizona comes to mind, some others, they would light up the Cowboys. And then they wouldn't light anybody else up. What do you think of these Giants? Is this repeatable for them, or did they just look good because they were playing the Dallas offense?
15: Either one of those things, but I do think the approach John Harbaugh takes and the play style that he's created, the identity his teams have always had, is a very sustainable way to play. Whether home, road, weather's less significant. I mean, they just want to physically punish and dominate you, and that's exactly what that offense did to the Cowboys repeatedly the other night in the game. I mean, I don't know there were too many snaps the Cowboys won. I think the Giants averaged over 6 yards per play on second and third down. They converted, what, 9 out of 11 third down situations in the game, and that counts their kneel down in the victory formation at the end of one of the failures. They went 4 for 4 scoring touchdowns in the red zone. I mean, they totally had their way with Dallas, but that's the way John Harbaugh puts his teams together. And, you know, they had these long, arduous, physical training camp practices. I thought they looked a lot like the Bill Parcells, Tom Coughlin, Super Bowl-winning Giants in dominating both lines of scrimmages and, you know, punishing the opposing defense with the run game the way they did. The quarterback mobility, I thought Jackson Dart was exceptional. He just looked like a second-year quarterback in total command. And so yeah, we can't dismiss the possibility that the Giants are going to be significantly better, you know, this year. I mean, there were 3 head coaches in their first years last year who went to the playoffs. I think that's the expectation the Giants had in hiring John Harbaugh. And in each of the last 5 years, the NFL's seen a second-year quarterback, which Jackson Dart is, go to the postseason. So maybe the Giants are that team, which means now the Cowboys have another playoff team in their own division to deal with.
1: Yes, and speaking of their own division, now here comes Washington. And, you know, we said this a lot last year. Teams, and they were a two-point conversion away from tying Philadelphia there late in the game on Sunday. And don't you think they look at the tape from Monday and think, okay, we can – looks like Dallas is still having problems on defense. We can do some things this week.
15: Another team that suffered the consequences of having a Diggs on the roster making – mental decisions at just the wrong time.
1: Yeah.
15: But yeah, I think the funny thing about this matchup to me, and it's hugely important, right? To start
1: you're starting
15: your season with 2 division opponents, the 2 worst teams in your division last year, and you're already 0-1, and now you're playing at home. And you know, this is another team with a quarterback who can run. We saw Jackson Dart make a lot of plays with his mobility the other night. Well, Jaden Daniels does that to the nth degree. That's who he is. And so the interesting thing with Dan Quinn coming into me is the Cowboys decided when Dan Quinn moved on, and I'm not sure they were going to bring him back even if he hadn't gotten the Washington job. You know, that took forever. And he was the last coach, head coach hired that in that particular cycle, leaving Dallas to go to Washington. And the Cowboys front office for and the fan base really had sort of given up on his whole approach. Like, you know, we're going to play five and six defensive backs all the time. We're going to attack the quarterback, create turnovers, but they could never stop the running game, right? Well, that isn't that what Christian Parker's doing personnel-wise now? Now yeah. They're back to, oh, we want to play light boxes, and we want to have, you know, a versatile safety that we can use in the pass rush at times. So, yeah, this should be the kind of defense that they want to go against. And they should have a lot of insight because they know how Dan Quinn plays. They have Von Miller, who just came off that Washington team from last year, leading them in sacks. But they better be prepared to deal with a mobile quarterback, and they just have to avoid giving up explosive plays to guys like Terry McLaurin.
0: Last season, the Cowboys were the most penalized team in the NFL. They picked up where they left off in that category as well, with a lot of penalties, including some really bad ones at bad moments, late hits, the Javonte Williams taunting penalty. Is that a player thing? Is that on Brian Schottenheimer? Is it a culture thing? Why can't they kick this bug?
15: Well, they've led the NFL in penalties over the last 5 years, and that's happened despite the myriad of defensive coordinators they've had, despite having two different head coaches in Mike McCarthy and Brian Schottenheimer. So it does seem like there must be some cultural element into it, even though McCarthy's teams in Green Bay were among the most highly penalized teams in football. But, yeah, to your point, I mean, a lot of those are just totally unnecessary and totally selfish and harmful to your team. I mean, Brandon Aubrey gets put in a position where making an extra point is difficult and proved to be impossible for the best long-range kicker in football. And then, you know, DeMarvion Overshown adds 15 yards to the Giants' first touchdown drive because he hits Jackson Dart clearly out of bounds. I mean, yeah, those things just can't happen on a regular basis like they have been. What do they have? 9 penalties in the first half the other night?
1: Yeah, first half was really bad.
15: I mean, and the timing of a lot of those, you know, is just so detrimental to trying to win football games, giving away, you know, all those yards and creating all those situations where you either, you know, you're losing points. And they can ill afford to give points away.
1: Well, we'll see what they have in store for us this week, Ed.
15: So,
1: it's always something.
15: Know.
1: Yeah, you never know with this team. All right, thanks, Ed. Have a great week.
15: All right, you too. Thanks a lot.
1: That's the great Ed Werder, NFL and Cowboys insider, joins us at this time every Tuesday. And also on Tuesdays, we talk college football at 8:15. Man, we had some interesting shows on Saturday that we'll talk about coming up next. 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

0: 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Cowboys re-racking from a season-opening loss to the Giants. Brian Schottenheimer says physicality will be a focus point in prep this week.
1: Well, some padded practices this week. Our guys know that they need to play lower. They need to play better. But I would assume that Thursday's practice is going to be pretty physical. And understand we've got another physical opponent coming in here.
0: Cowboys welcoming the Commanders Sunday afternoon. Kenneth Walker and the Chiefs run all over the Broncos, 31-10 on Monday Night Football. The reigning Super Bowl MVP, 173 yards on the ground, including a 60-yard touchdown rush. And the Rangers facing Patrick Sandoval and the Red Sox tonight at Globe Life. The lefty is 1-5 on the year in 7 starts with a 4.58 ERA. It's a first pitch of 7-5 with Diamond Talk afterwards here on the ticket. 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
3: All right, we're in the middle of the auction for the two spots to play with me and George next Tuesday in the American Airlines Dunham & Miller Open Golf Tournament. All proceeds benefit Special Olympics. That's been our cause for more than 30 years. And the bid is up to $2,000. $2,000 right now. If you can top that bid, winner gets both spots in our foursome. Call us at 214-523-2730. 214-523-2730. And make your bid. Right now, $2,000 is the current bid. And we'll keep the phones open for another 40 minutes. High bid by 9 a.m. will win those two spots to play with us in our foursome next Tuesday, 10 a.m. at Tangle Ridge. 214-523-2730. Help us raise as much money as we can for such a great cause, Special Olympics. All right, coming up in 20 minutes at 8:40, we're going to visit with the second-in-command with the Cowboys, Stephen Jones, the COO. We'll find out his take on what happened to the Cowboys on Sunday night in the Meadowlands. But right now, we're going to focus on college football. We do this every Tuesday at this time. We go around the college football gridiron. We had three really interesting results from Saturday, and we're probably just going to have time to talk about these three games because there's so much within each game.
4: Mm-hmm.
3: And we have to start with Texas' dramatic win over Ohio State. The Longhorns are the new number one team in the country this week. They were number four, but they knocked off number one, Ohio State, in Austin, 24-23, in certainly one of the greatest comebacks in the history of Texas football, and a win that they really needed because they've had trouble the last few years. They've been really, really good, but they could not get over that Georgia-Ohio State hump. And going into the fourth quarter, it didn't look like they were going to get over that hump again. They were down 23-3, and after my buddy and I went to the OU Michigan game, we found a restaurant. We're watching the Texas game that evening and kind of couldn't believe what we were seeing. We thought it was going to be a close game, but Arch looked really lost, made some really bad throws. Now, there were a couple of throws he made in that first half that sailed, and I wondered if maybe he just saw double coverage and sailed them on purpose.
4: So maybe.
3: I kind of cut him a little slack on some of those throws that maybe that was actually the smart play. But then there were other throws that he was just clearly off. And this was not a surprise because they really struggled in the first half in big games. Last year, they did not score a touchdown in the first half against Ohio State, Oklahoma, Georgia, or A&M. So it's kind of par for the course. They get off to these slow starts. But when it's 23-3 entering the fourth quarter, you think they're done, and that is when Arch and Texas came to life. They started dominating the line of scrimmage. They were running for 10 yards at a pop. In that fourth quarter, Arch went 8 for 11, 83 yards and a touchdown. They score three touchdowns. Ohio State misses a field goal that probably would have won the game for them, but Texas wins by a point.
4: You know, in Arch's defense, he had first play from scrimmage, just a safe screen pass, a little swing pass out in the flat and it gets punched out. Then that crazy throw to Cam Coleman that bounced off of him, and Jalen McClain then catches it for Ohio State and runs 30 or 40 yards.
3: Wasn't that the wildest start to a game?
4: Yes.
3: That first fumble on that little swing pass, the pregame smoke hadn't even cleared from the field. You could almost not see it.
4: Yeah.
3: Like, that's how quickly something bad happened. Now, they held him to 3 at that point, so that was a good stand for the Texas defense, at
4: least.
3: Yeah,
4: it could have been worse had Texas not stood up a couple of times defensively. And then that real killer at the end of the first half, Texas goes for it on 4th and 1, and Coleman on a reverse gets knocked down behind the line of scrimmage. I mean, it looked like, and I was so impressed with Ohio State's defense, especially considering everything they lost from last year.
3: Yes.
4: And they've just retooled it. And here they were. Ohio State is a couple of times away from a knockout punch, but somehow Arch finds Wingo on a 4th and 9, then they convert a 4th and 6. I don't know if I've ever seen a team do that before.
3: I know. Arch looked spectacular in that fourth quarter.
4: Awesome.
3: I mean, the throws he made, and those running backs, that Brian Jones pointed that out with us, our insider from CBS who joins us every Tuesday at 6:55, that they've got two backs. They've got two really tough backs in Smothers and Brown. And it looked like they just wore down the Ohio State defense in that fourth quarter. Ohio State just kind of lost the fight.
4: Yeah.
3: In that, maybe it was the heat. Maybe it was just Texas, you know, exerting their will in that fourth quarter. But we shouldn't also dismiss what the Texas defense did in that second half. They held Ohio State to 3. In that second half, they gave their offense a chance to come back. A much-needed win for Sark and for Texas to finally beat that Ohio State-Georgia-caliber team.
4: Well, and they held Ohio State to some field goals in that first half, too. I mean, this could have been way out of hand, where there's no comeback that could have brought Texas all the way back. And it's a huge win. Don't you always wonder, this could propel Texas to great things this year and give them confidence, and on they go. But you do always wonder about the September spectacular win, because there's still a long way to go for Texas and a lot of tough SEC opponents. But maybe in some of those games now, they hold themselves differently because of what happened on Saturday.
3: Yes. Now, they've still got issues. You know, they're number one, but they're not perfect.
4: No.
3: They do have these slow starts in big games, and they've got a very tough schedule. We mentioned they've got some daunting road games. They go at Tennessee, and they go at LSU, and they're at Missouri, and they're at A&M. So that's a tough SEC road schedule. But that was the most dramatic come-from-behind win in forever. For the Longhorns, given the situation, given the last couple of years, given the opponent, the number one team in the country, that was great.
4: Awesome.
3: All right, the game I went to, Oklahoma at Michigan. I told you an hour ago when I was telling you about the trip to Ann Arbor that all the Michigan fans, they were really nice. We were walking into the stadium, and all of them were saying, "You guys are going to kill us." And I remember saying to one of the fans, "That's what worries me. Because it seems too obvious." Everybody was picking Oklahoma after Michigan should have lost to Western Michigan.
4: Yeah.
3: Everyone thought OU would just go up there and destroy them. And that always makes me nervous when the world thinks one team is going to destroy the other. But this is Michigan we're talking about.
4: Right.
3: Not the Sisters of the Poor. And this is in Ann Arbor. So I had a weird feeling that this was not going to be that easy. And the Michigan defense played great. They've still got a defense.
4: They're really good on that side of the ball.
3: Their front four, really good.
4: Yeah.
3: And the Oklahoma quarterback, John Mateer, was awful. He was just awful. There were 5 or 6 throws in that first half that were there. They were big plays waiting to happen, scores, and he just missed wildly. And last year, everybody said, well, that's the thumb. He broke his thumb. But even last year through the thumb injury, and props to him for playing through that, you know, he came back probably sooner than he should have and still led him to a great season and a playoff berth. But even through that, there were times when I thought, man, that's just a bad throw, or that's just a bad decision. And I think I've come to the conclusion, as I told Brian earlier, he's a thrower, not a passer. He doesn't really have touch, and he's not particularly accurate. He can wing it. He's got a really strong arm, and he does make some plays, and he's a good runner, but he is not a passer. He just chucks it. And I think you can only go so far with a quarterback like that.
4: Yeah, I'm not sure on him yet. I could still see him putting up some really good numbers and playing so much better than he did on Saturday. I'm not as down on him as you are and the other Sooners seem to be. I still think he's going to have a good season. I just think they ran into just a strange college football buzzsaw on Saturday. And maybe that's the other thing about college football now. Now that they're getting paid, and there is more balance around college. It's a lot like the NFL. You never know what you're going to get from week to week.
3: The Sooners' defense is still great. I thought they played as well as they could play and did everything they could to keep that game in check. But Oklahoma's offense still has issues. They don't have running backs like Texas. They don't have receivers like Texas.
4: No.
3: They don't have a quarterback like Texas.
4: No. I worry about if Mateer had a ground game to help him out, I think that would,
3: yeah,
4: would do wonders for him.
3: It was a long day for Oklahoma, and Michigan got a win. If you had said to Michigan fans a week ago, like in the third quarter of that Western Michigan game or the fourth quarter or right near the end, what do you think your record's going to be after two games? They would all have said 0-2.
4: Yeah.
3: They would have all have said, well, we're losing this game, obviously. Look at us against Western Michigan, and then Oklahoma's going to kill us, and they're 2-0.
4: Yeah. Yeah, they kept it away from Oklahoma, too. 33 minutes in time of possession, and, you know, they're trying to figure things out. And they did some of the things the Giants did to the Cowboys. They just kept it away from OU.
3: But the most shocking result of the weekend happened in Stillwater. Oregon, number 6 in the country, and many people's preseason pick to win it all. Heavy favorites at Oklahoma State. I'm not exactly sure what the stat was, but the Cowboys hadn't won a game against an FBS team in 21 straight?
4: Yeah.
3: 21 straight losses to an FBS team, but they led pretty much the whole way, and they beat Oregon 39-31, and they completely dominated the game in terms of stats. They almost doubled them in yardage and everything else. Where did that come from?
4: Well, one game does not a season make, and they looked terrible against Tulsa in that opener, and Eric Morris apparently went to his team and said, or he went to his coaches and said, look, let's not get too bogged down in scheme and technique and everything. Let's just play fast. Let's just play hard. And that's exactly what they did. And if Oregon doesn't make a couple of defensive plays that were pretty strange, deflected passes that went up in the air, one of them got returned 96 yards for a touchdown, Oklahoma State kind of kicked their ass.
3: Yes.
4: You know, outside of those two plays. And my son, who's an OSU grad, went with one of his friends, and they had the best time. They took down the goalpost. My son didn't, but the students did there. They rushed the field. They took him to the pond on campus and threw him in. And it was a great moment because, yeah, they had that streak going. And the weird thing is, do you know who has the longest current home opener win streak in college football? It's Oklahoma State, because they have played
3: Patsies
4: in the last couple of years when they've been bad, but it goes all the way back to 1996.
3: Wow.
4: Yeah, it's a weird number. And hey, Drew Mestemaker was awesome on Saturday, from the first play where he got loose and almost scored to some of his throws. There's all this talk about him coming out next year and being a number one draft pick. Man, I hope he stays in college football. Heck, they're going to give him another $3 million to stay up there if he wants to.
3: Right.
4: So that makes sense. But I was happy for him and Eric Morris. I know some North Texas fans are like, man, I hope they have failure. He's a great kid. Eric Morris is a heck of a coach. And I was really happy for all those guys on Saturday.
3: I'm I kind of root for failure for Morris because he raided North Texas and just left the Mean Green high and dry and just felt very sorry to me. But I know that's college football
4: these
3: days.
4: That's just the way it
3: is. But I heard somebody say this over the weekend, and they weren't talking about Morris. They were talking about another coach. And then this may have been a former coach that said this. I wish I could remember. But he said, you know how you tell a good college coach if they win at a place where they've never won before? He goes, anybody can go to a blue blood and win.
4: Yep.
3: He goes, but you go to some place that hasn't experienced winning. If you see a coach win there, you know that guy can coach. And I immediately thought of Eric Morris and what he did last year in Denton.
4: Yeah. It was a heck of a coaching job. And look, I don't think they're going to win the Big 12, but I do think they will make the jump to six wins or so. And that's a big jump for what was the worst team in FBS last year.
3: Yeah. Mestemaker threw for 300, ran for 100. Hawkins ran for 100. And yes, they just kicked Oregon's ass, 39-31. Three pretty huge games this weekend around the college football gridiron. It's 8:35 on the ticket. Coming up next, let's get back to the Cowboys and talk to the second in command, Stephen Jones.
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6: It is halfway to St. Patrick's Day this Friday, September 18th. Gillespie's Irish Tavern in Richardson. Celebrate with your favorite Irish food and drink while watching The Sweet Spot and Hardline. Both going to be there from 1 until 7. All right, we have 15 more minutes left in the auction for the two spots to play with me and George next Tuesday in our foursome at the American Airlines Dunham & Miller Open Golf Tournament. 10 a.m. shotgun start, 1 week from today. All proceeds benefiting Special Olympics. That's been our cause for 30-plus years. And the bid is $2,100. So if you can top that, 214-523-2730. We have 15 more minutes to take your bids. 214-523-2730. $2,100. And the high bid gets the two spots to play with us in our VIP foursome. We have a great time going around the course. We'll probably have a cooler with us.
7: Oh, yeah.
6: We get to tee off on one, so you see the course as you should play it, 1 through 18. You get to watch George play golf, which is a treat.
7: Get to see Junior be the boss of the Moss.
6: Yeah.
7: He's one of the best putters ever.
6: Well, thank you.
7: At least at the Ticket.
6: 214-523-2730 is the number. If you can beat that bid and help us raise money for the great folks at Special Olympics. All right. It's 8:45, and joining us now on the Ticket Hotline is the second in command with the Cowboys. It's the COO. It's Stephen Jones. Good morning. How are you?
8: Good morning, Sports Talk, man. It's good to be on with you. I love your station, and me and my wife, we listen to you all the time.
7: Ooh, really? Okay.
8: Melania loves you guys.
6: Oh, well, appreciate that. Sorry about the opening season loss.
8: Hey, I just want to say I like all your guests, especially me when I'm on.
7: Yeah.
8: And I like it when you have a

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1: That sounds just like him.
2: Well, that is the real one.
1: Well, he stays in character the whole time. Just brilliant.
3: Every Thursday. That's the real Troy.
1: Yeah.
3: Well, what happened to you guys on Monday?
1: Well, I was hoping you weren't going to ask.
3: It's not that funny.
1: I just love laughing too long by half. Let me tell you, and I am, that the number one problem with this team is Gerald Wayne Jones.
4: Wow, okay.
1: And the solution for this team is Stephen Gerald Wayne Jones. Look, everybody knows I'm going to take Daddy's place one of these days when he has a death.
3: Oh, jeez. Really harsh.
1: I've been training to become a Jerry for 20 years now.
4: Mm-hmm.
1: And but now I think it's time. I don't think we have time to wait. I think that it's time for me to finally put on the toupee and become the GM that the Cowboys deserve. So I'm saying that I think it's time for a coup here at the Cowboys.
4: Wow, this is big news.
1: Time for the coup to take over. Because as you mentioned, that's who I am. I'm the COO.
4: That's right. That's true. Okay. It's not really how you spell it, but
1: that game was an embarrassment. It was an embarrassment.
3: That's tough.
1: And I don't want Daddy out there trying to put some kind of positive spin or paint on this thing.
4: Mm-hmm.
1: Look, I'm about winning football games, and we should have dealt New York a devastating blow on 9/11 Remembrance Day, as uncomfortable as that sounds to say.
3: Yeah.
1: We should have beaten them.
3: Yeah.
1: And I think, see, Daddy disagrees with me on some of this stuff, but I think we should have hired someone to teach George Pickens how to catch footballs. Okay. Yeah. I know, Daddy, I heard him take George Pickens aside before that game and tell him that catching footballs wasn't that important for a receiver.
4: Huh.
1: But see, now I disagree with that.
4: Well, I find that hard to believe.
3: Even Jerry wouldn't say something like that.
1: So y'all need to vote for me for GM.
3: It's not a vote. It's not up for a vote.
1: Now, and I also think that Dak Prescott is not the quarterback for this team.
4: Well, y'all paid him a lot of money to be that.
1: Daddy paid him a lot of money. Daddy did this. Okay.
4: Yeah.
1: Look, the way I see it is Dak Prescott has already lived the Romo dream. Look, he came from kind of nowhere to become the highest paid quarterback in the league.
4: Yeah.
1: And never had success in the playoffs. All right, that's that Romo dream that Daddy's obsessed with. That's that miracle little story that he loves. Well, that don't swing it for Stephen Gerald Wayne.
4: That's your name?
3: You want a Super Bowl.
1: I want Super Bowls. And I think that Dak Prescott is not going to get us there. So I think it's time for Dak to take his place alongside Jim Nantz and leave the Cowboys alone.
3: Oh, my gosh. It's just one game, Stephen. You got a long season here.
1: You know it's more than one game. You know that this is a pattern of mediocrity and failure.
4: It kind of is.
1: That we don't need. That. So that's why I need everybody to get behind me.
3: Okay.
1: Get behind me because I want it to be different. All right? I don't want all this mediocrity that Daddy settles for. Mm-hmm. I'm tired of it.
3: Well, how are people supposed to vote?
1: Go online to golf.com and print out a free pass for bowling.
4: Okay. That casts a vote?
1: Yeah.
4: Okay.
1: And then at the bowling alley, you cast your vote for GM of the Cowboys.
3: Okay.
4: You know what? I think you're actually going to get a lot of support.
1: I think I will, too. Look, and I'm trying to do what I can in behind the scenes. I'm thinking about giving Daddy bad advice so we can at least tank for Arch, which is our theme this year.
3: That's your plan. Tank for Arch.
1: Yeah, that's what we had theme T-shirts made up that we wear behind the scenes. Tanking for Arch.
3: I think it's too early for that.
1: You want a little controversial sports opinion?
3: Sure.
1: I hope you do. I hope you do very much.
3: We do.
1: No, I think it's time we get rid of Urkel and Lasso.
3: Urkel and Lasso.
1: Time to get rid of Christian Parker and Brian Schottenheimer.
4: Okay.

0: Man,
1: we overblew that Christian Parker as a defensive genius. He's not. He's an ineffective Urkel, and everybody knows it now.
2: You gave him one game.
1: And I think we got suckered in by Shotty's Ted Lasso positive white guy shtick.
2: There's a lot of that.
1: So, see, I see it like it is. Well, I see it like it is, and I think we can't wait. I think it's time to vote Steven for GM.
0: Okay, well, good luck with the campaign. I guess it is election season.
1: Hey, listen, when Daddy has a death, if he ever does, there's going to be a big fight among all these kids wanting to become the new Jerry. You know, Charlotte wants it for the cheerleading squad.
0: Yeah.
1: Jerry Jones Jr. wants it for the rowdy costume. Mama wants it so she can film the guys in the shower.
0: Okay.
1: Thank God Veruca only wants half a day.
0: Almost made it. Almost made it. Okay, Steven.
1: All right, let's go. We're going to play the Commander Skins next.
0: The Commander Skins.
1: Get on.
0: All right, good morning. We'll see you. All right, there goes Steven. We will have a auction result and a Waffle Stomp update next.
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0: Good morning in Dallas. 20 westbound at I-45. Construction has you down to just one lane getting by. There's a 45-minute slowdown from Beltline. In Irving, 114 westbound at the Bush Turnpike, there's a crash in two left lanes. Duncanville, 20 westbound at Cedar Ridge, there's an accident in the right lane that'll cost you an extra few minutes. I'm Becca with the ticket. Stick it up your tailpipe traffic.
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2: The Cowboys have had some more time to reflect on a season-opening loss to the Giants. Brian Schottenheimer not panicking over an 0-1 start.
3: This is a long season. I understand everybody thought we'd go in there and hang 50 on New York and whatnot. It's a good football team we played. They had a very specific game plan. They wanted to pound the rock.
2: Cowboys welcome the Commanders Sunday afternoon. Broncos dropped their season opener 31-10 at the hands of the Chiefs. Denver offense managing just 176 yards total in the loss. Broncos head home to host the Jaguars in Week 2. And the Rangers are still in the playoff race as they welcome in the Red Sox tonight. Texas just one game back of Houston for the lead in the AL West. It's a first pitch of 7-5. Diamond Talk afterwards here on The Ticket. That is The Ticket Ticker. I'm Ryan Baldwin, Sports Radio 96.7, 13th and The Ticket.
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6: We'll get together with the Pigskin panel tomorrow at 7:55. Tim Kalishaw from the Dallas Morning News. And our old friend David Moore will jump in as well tomorrow on the Pigskin panel. We'll also have Upon Further Review at 6:55. And now we should thank our friend Jeff Stewart from Reliant Air Conditioning. He is the winning bidder once again this year, Junior, to play golf with us in our golf tournament next Tuesday, the American Airlines D&M Open to benefit Special Olympics. Thank you, Jeff, for a really generous bid.
7: What was it?
6: $3,700.
7: $3,700. Jeff wins both the spots to play with us. The last year or two, he's won, right?
6: Yeah.
7: And brought Hank Keeney with him as his guest, and that's been a blast, too, to watch Hank play.
6: Yeah, maybe this is our year.
7: And yeah, last year we were really good, and we almost won it. So thanks to Jeff, very generous, supporting a lot of our causes here on this station, and always a big supporter of Special Olympics.
6: Yes, thank you, Jeff. That's great. All right, our friends from The Invasion are in, Donovan and Matt. Did you guys hear about the high school waffle stomp of the week?
8: We were just talking about that.
6: Were you?
8: In the hallway. We were. I think we're going to mention it in the OSS today.
6: Okay.
8: Because there's an article in the morning news about it.
6: Yeah.
8: And everyone's all in a tizzy.
6: The final score, Junior, was Life Oak Cliff. You familiar with them?
8: Yes, right across the way from my parents' house.
6: Okay. They beat Bonham 105-14.
7: Oh, my God. They got to 100.
6: They got to 100, and apparently on the last play from scrimmage, they were in a victory formation.
8: Yep.
6: And their coach told them, hey, just take a knee.
8: Yep.
6: And the kids went rogue.
8: Quarterback audibled out. They have the video. You can see it.
6: Okay.
8: He audibles out.
6: And I've been trying to find that this morning.
8: Yeah.
6: And he throws his 10th touchdown. Yep.
8: They snap the ball. And the defense just stands there because they think it's just a kneel down. And then the receiver goes out. They connect.
6: Bonham not happy. Their coach says that it was horse hockey. And, okay, so Bonham had actually won, I guess, the week before. They had ended a 19-game losing streak. They beat Inspired Vision 60-0.
7: What is Inspired Vision?
6: Inspired
7: Sounds
6: Vision.
7: Like where you go get your eyes checked.
6: It does sound like a corrective lens place.
8: They're all wearing glasses on the other side.
6: So they beat them by 60 and then lost to Life Oak Cliff 105-14. How bad is Inspired Vision?
7: Wow.
6: If they got blanked by Bonham.
9: Can't see very well, I guess.
6: Man, that's rough. Especially if they're in victory formation and then they throw out of that. Don't laugh at that, Donovan.
10: Here we go!
8: It's the video is kind of funny because obviously it's on Life Oak Cliff's side because a couple of the parents are kind of, you know, high-stepping through these stands as the, as you know, triple digits on the scoreboard and laughing hysterically. Yeah, it's a celebration. And, Yeah, everyone's not too happy. I had a buddy of mine text me yesterday and said he's really good friends with the Life Oak Cliff head coach. And how, I mean, he feels bad because the kids did go rogue on the last one. But whether it's 105, they were at 98.
7: Right. Yeah. Right. Yeah.
8: So it's not like, you know, they scored 7 touchdowns there in the last quarter or something to run it up. It was already 98-14.
7: Yeah.
10: Yeah. Well, this has gone national, too, and everyone's debating it now. Good sportsmanship, bad sportsmanship.
11: Bad decision, though.
12: It's, yeah, so at what point do you, why are you so tired of debate?
10: Because it's just another thing for us to fight over, and I'm sure, you know. Just,
9: when do you stop? What's the score you get to where you go, all right, well.
12: How do you stop?
10: I think when you get in the 60s.
12: You run the opposite direction?
9: Right, you just kneel down every play in the fourth
8: That's
9: quarter.
8: That's what they did in the water boy, and it didn't work.
12: Is that not embarrassing if the other team kneels down every single
8: like
12: play?
8: Like in the third it's quarter, I think it would be, right?
9: Yeah, that's bad. So what's the, how do you stop it then?
8: I think you just hand the ball off.
9: Yeah. And then your guy is supposed to be like, well, I know I can score because you haven't tackled me yet, but I'll just lay down.
8: Well, if you just hand it off and they run it for a touchdown, I don't think there's anything you can say about it. Now, if they're dropping back, you know, spread formation and running the, you know, running the no huddle and all that, maybe you can have an issue.
12: Okay, but what if they already have their third stringers in there and you're trying to get them experience?
8: Right,
12: do you want them to be able to throw the ball?
8: No question.
10: It doesn't look
8: like
10: they
8: left their starting there for a while.
12: Oh, they did.
8: Yeah, they left the starting quarterback in there for a long time.
10: And they probably should have gone continuous clock, too.
8: And I think, but both coaches have to agree.
10: Right.
8: But the running clock. So if one of the coaches, and I can almost guarantee you the Life Oak Cliff head coach is like, yeah, let's run the clock.
10: Yeah.
8: And I don't know if the other coach said no, but they have to have an agreement from both of them.
10: It was at Bonham, and I think it was their homecoming?
8: It was their homecoming.
9: Good Lord.
7: Wow.
9: Man, that's horrible. Well, what score do you get to where you say, okay, let's run the clock? Is it 60-14? Is it 70?
8: I think if you get to halftime and it's a ridiculous score,
10: yeah, that's
8: then
10: usually
8: you usually have both coaches
10: half,
8: say, we'll just run the clock. Because I've been a part of those games, and those running clock halves go by like that. It is the greatest thing ever. Yeah. It's like, you know, they don't stop it for anything. If it's out of bounds, even if they score a touchdown, they keep it going, keep it going.
7: That's great.
8: And that is 12 minutes, 12 minutes, 24, you are out of there. So I would think that coach will want to agree to that. It's their homecoming. I don't know if he said, but we're not going
12: to. But how do you, I mean, I'm sure you've delivered many messages to your team about never quit and never give up.
8: That's what I love about
12: hockey.
8: How do
12: you square that?
8: Hockey never, no one ever bitches and moans about anyone continually trying to score. Because that's what it is. That's what you're trying to do.
10: Yeah.
8: That's the name of the game.
10: And if you want to do something about it, you fight.
8: Right.
7: And there's plenty of other.
8: You stop them. And if you can't, it's just, you can't stop them.
7: There's plenty of other coach speak that can be used there, Gordo. Like, live to fight another day. Got to put this one behind us.
9: Right.
7: So they can spin it.
12: Yeah.
13: That one buckled up.
7: God, that happened last year. Rico Dowdle trounced this Cowboys defense.
8: Sure did. Yeah, that's right.
10: Yeah.
12: Oh, man.
7: This week it was make a star out of Lively and Dart. Last year was pick your guy.
8: It was J.J. McCarthy, who's the third string in Minnesota.
7: Yes.
8: Russell Wilson, who's retired.
7: Ooh. Jacoby Brissett.
8: At least he's starting in Arizona, but that's a bridge quarterback. They've made stars out of everyone.
7: Yep.
10: They've done it again. They filibustered, and it's like 10 o'clock.
8: You brought the story up.
7: Exactly.
8: You
7: know, that's on you.
12: This is y'all running up the score on
8: us.
9: You're the one that wanted to debate about it.
10: You onside kicked, and you got the ball back and threw another touchdown.
8: You know what? I have done that in the past. I did not do that this time.
14: And high school football highlights.
9: That is very true.
10: I enjoyed the conversation.
8: Thank you.
10: It was fun.
8: Well, stick around. We have more conversation.
10: We got to go.
8: In the Pro Bowl yesterday.
10: All right, that's the invasion. They are next. That's Donovan and Matt. Thanks to Baldy and Duddy and Tipsheet. For the great Gordo and Junior Miller, I'm Giorgio. Let's talk again in the morning at 6 on The Ticket.
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0: Cowboys 0-1 after dropping the season opener to the Giants. Brian Schottenheimer could have gone for it on fourth and short on the opening drive, but explains why he didn't.
1: I was not going to put the defense out there in their very first drive on our side of the field. I just wasn't going to do it. I wanted to make them have to go the long, hard road, and each week that's going to be a little bit different.
0: Cowboys re-rack for the Commanders Sunday afternoon. Chiefs blow out the Broncos 31-10 in the first Monday night game of the season. Kansas City snaps a streak of three straight losses against its division rivals. And the Rangers begin their final homestand of the year tonight, hosting the Red Sox. It's a set of nine straight at Globe Life with Boston, Toronto, and the Mets on tap. First pitch 7-5, Diamond Talk afterwards here on The Ticket. That is The Ticket Ticker. 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

0: 10 The Ticket. This is The Invasion, the world's most dangerous midday show. 9 to 1. Middays here on The Ticket. My name is Donovan Lewis. Alongside my radio partner, he is Matt McLaren. Matt, good morning to you.
1: Good morning, Donnie.
0: Happy Tuesday to you, sir. Happy Tuesday to everyone out there. Thank you so much for joining us. It is the 15th day of September. We are ready to have some fun with you. A lot of college football on the plate today, including Greg McElroy, the ESPN ABC college football analyst. He'll join us for his weekly visit today at 10:20. Joseph Hoyt will join us for a ranch report today at 10:50. We'll have our usual staples, This Week in Sports History. We do it every Tuesday at 11:30. We'll hop aboard the OSS for other sports stuff at 11:10. But other than that, man, it's a lot of Cowboys and a lot of college football
1: that we have to dissect
0: as week two is officially in the books.
1: Yes,
0: we talk about exactly what happened there, but the crew ready to rock with us, left to right on your radio dial. There's Baldy, there is Travis, and of course there is the tip sheet. Now Baldy, I know you went to the Meadowlands, you were at the Cowboy game. How was the flight back? Did you have to make sure you didn't even crack a smile because everyone was so upset that they lost?
2: Yes, I was very quiet, looking to get some sleep, and passed by the coaches on the way back, and everybody was hard at work reviewing film, so nobody seemed down on the plane. But yes, very quiet after a loss.
0: What time did you guys get back?
2: Landed at DFW about 4:15.
0: 4:15.
1: Okay,
0: all right,
1: very nice.
0: There we go. Baldy representing the station at the Meadowlands on a Sunday. That's a place where I've always wanted to maybe go catch a game. And again, I think right when I was growing up, it's all about the NFL, and you wanted to go and check out some of these games at these certain stadiums. But as I've gotten older, it's more of the college atmosphere.
1: Yes.
0: It feels like that's more fun, and NFL is just more, I don't know, I'm trying to think of the word. It doesn't feel as exciting. Because out of all these sporting venues I've been to, and it's way more hockey than anything else because of working with Bad Radio and going on the Stars road trips, it's the fewest by far been in NFL games. I've only been to Texas Stadium. I've only been to AT&T Stadium for a preseason game because I've been doing post-game here for 20 years.
1: Yeah.
0: So I've only watched the games here. And I've gone to a game in New Orleans. As a reporter like Baldy was, right. I went to Jacksonville, Washington, and Detroit. And those are the only NFL games I've ever been to.
1: I think the only NFL stadium I've ever been to is Texas Stadium and AT&T Stadium.
0: I take that back. I went to Vegas. Went to Vegas and saw Dolphins Raiders.
1: I mean, obviously, we've been inside several stadiums, but I've never seen games at them.
0: I don't know if I count the Pro Bowl in Miami as going to a game. Although we did go to the stadium and watched about a quarter of that. That's when the Pro Bowl was played in the same stadium before the
1: Hard
0: Super
1: Rock?
0: Bowl. Yeah.
1: Yeah.
3: If it was Hawaii, we might count it.
0: I know.
3: We could go far enough back to where it would count, but Miami is probably a no-go.
0: Yeah, maybe so. I've seen a football game in Miami.
1: I've seen a game in
0: right.
1: the stadium.
0: So Miami, Jacksonville, and Jacksonville wasn't fun.
1: See,
0: Washington?
1: I've seen a game in Jacksonville, but it was the Georgia-Florida. It was college because they play in Jacksonville.
4: The game was in Jacksonville.
1: So I didn't see a pro game there.
0: And I just don't know of any other stadiums that you say you just have to go check out. I've always wanted to go watch a game in Denver.
1: Lambeau?
0: Oh, yeah, I've been to Lambeau.
1: Yeah, I was going to say.
0: Oh, I forgot about that.
1: Like I'd see a game in Lambeau.
0: That was another bad radio trip.
3: Your list is so incomplete.
0: Yeah, I forgot that. That's
1: Seattle,
0: a big one.
5: You've been to every stadium.
0: No,
3: turns out.
0: That's it.
3: 45 different stadiums.
0: That's it.
1: A game at Lumen would be cool. And
0: yes,
1: Seattle
0: is a big
1: Seattle and Lambeau
0: list
1: are the two where I think, NFL-wise anyway, that I would be interested in. But there's several on my college football list that I want to get to. But I'd go to any college football stadium because I just like the atmosphere.
0: I think I would, too. And I've been to a game at SMU, and it's fun tailgating there.
1: Yeah.
0: I think it's underrated. The Boulevard is wonderful.
1: It's a cool little setup.
0: And I'm going to tailgate this weekend in TCU. It's family day at TCU, and my cousin's son plays in the band. And we've been to games the last couple of years, but we've never tailgated. So this year we're tailgating I do believe it's a night game because we're calling it the bougie tailgate, and it starts at 5 o'clock.
1: Then I would hope it's a night game if it starts at 5 o'clock.
0: I would, too.
1: Tailgating.
0: Or maybe you could just tailgate after the game. How about
1: you
0: that?
1: You can, but that would
0: maybe
1: mean
0: we'll
1: either,
0: start a new tradition.
1: That the 5 o'clock tailgate would mean it's either an 11 game or the night game, because you're probably not tailgating in the middle of the afternoon when the game's at halftime. So it helps you realize that you have options here.
0: I do. I have time to stretch the legs a little bit and have some fun. But, yeah, I think we're supposed to meet at 5 o'clock because TCU is family day, and I believe they're playing I can't remember. We'll find out soon enough, though, because we'll be there having a great time.
1: Yeah, it's pretty wild. I was thinking about this the other day because, oddly, I think the stadium that I've been to the most is Bryant-Denny in Tuscaloosa. Because I lived, when I was doing radio out there for about 5 football seasons, I went to multiple games a year, and I've been to DKR, where Texas plays. I've been there probably 8 to 10 times, but I've been to Bryant-Denny somehow more than any other stadium, which seems weird, because I didn't go to Alabama. Well, I didn't go to Texas, but...
0: I've been to a couple of games at UT, and when you compare it to other college... like atmospheres, and I'm pretty sure this past Saturday was
1: a lot rocking.
0: I know it was just going crazy, especially in that fourth quarter. That's one of those places where, all right, it's fourth quarter. This thing is going crazy. That's
1: it's
0: great.
1: It's way better than it used to be. Ever since they did the redesign a couple years ago of the south end zone where they put that Longhorn logo and they redid all that, it's the stadium's more enclosed, and they've done a really good job in the last few years of promoting more tailgating around the stadium and finding places for that to happen. And so it's because I remember when I went to even 10 years ago, going to a game down there, you're like, man, this is just not anything like what it is in some of these SEC places. In the last few years, it's still not on the level of like an Alabama or a LSU or Ole Miss or whatever, but it is way better than it used to be.
0: It's just been the last about, I'll say, 10 years where I've been really into going to different college football stadiums and checking out games. And that just elevates it so much, man. I was all about pro football and college basketball growing up as a kid. And then it flipped to the NBA for me quite early. But, man, I just never fully embraced college football as, man, I've just got to check this out. Maybe it's because of the school that I went to, and it's Division II when I was there. And we had fun at football games, but it just wasn't the end-all, be-all like you see at some of these big schools. And then now that's all I think about. Okay, what new college football experience can I have? I've been to Notre Dame, A&M, LSU, and it's just like, man, those are kind of hard to top. But I never really think about that when it comes to the NFL. Now, we went to the draft in Pittsburgh, and seeing that stadium, I want to go check out a game there, because I will bet you that's going to be really fun. I will bet you that game day experience in Pittsburgh is all right.
1: I'm sure it is. That was a cool setup, and the view of the downtown and all that through the stadium was really cool.
0: So I've been
1: cool
0: in that stadium. We didn't see a game going on, but at least I've been there to check it out. And I think because we do the post game here and have been doing it for so long, it's difficult for us to have these experiences unless the Cowboys are on a bye week or they have a Monday night game, and maybe you can slide back early and check out that. But I think I need to explore a little bit more. And I want to do it, but I think Seattle's at the top of the list. Man, Chicago doesn't move the needle for me too much. Denver does. I've hated the team, but I've always wanted to go to the stadium for some reason.
1: Kansas City, go to Arrowhead.
0: Yep.
1: But you better do it here in the next few seasons.
0: I know. Minnesota,
3: Denver, they're about to get a new stadium.
1: I would have liked to have gone to the Bills' old stadium. I don't know about the new one. We'll see it this week, but... who knows? I mean, I don't know if it'll have the same... that old-school feel kind of has an appeal to me.
0: As a matter of fact, that opens up on Thursday night.
1: Right.
0: As they host Detroit for their opening game of their new stadium at home. And you can hear that on the ticket. All right, it's 9:28. It's the Invasion. We'll get more into college football, talking about those games at 9:55 before we talk to Greg McElroy. But coming up next, let's talk about those Dallas Cowboys as they are preparing for Game 2 against Washington. Shoddy had some things to say. Let's listen to Shoddy next here on The Ticket.
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0: And Quinn and Jaden Daniels come to town as the Cowboys take on the Commanders in the home opener at Jerry World. Our Cowboys countdown to kickoff starts this Sunday at 1, post-game after. 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
1: Shout out to the player of the day, Coleman. 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
2: Thank you, Travis. It is 9:35 Tuesday morning here with the Invasion. Donovan Lewis, Matt McLaren, rolling forth. We will dive into college football here for a couple of segments. The sounds of college football week two. As we take a look back at some of the action. And don't forget our college football analyst, Greg McElroy. You heard him this week, always on ABC ESPN. He will join us coming up at 10:20 this morning. So be looking forward to Greg, get his thoughts on all the action this past weekend. But I heard Brian Schottenheimer yesterday. He had his press conference after they get back, of course, the Monday afternoon press conference. They finally get an opportunity. Sleep for a few hours, wake up, get to the Star, talk to your coaches, review the film, and try to figure out what the hell happened on Sunday night in New York. And he spoke for about 25 minutes, and some of the things that he had to say should highly concern us. And he was asked, of course, his thoughts, trying to figure this out, of how this happened and where it went. He opened kind of with this very early on about the expectations and almost asking the media, the fan base, to understand there's going to be a learning curve here.
3: Our standard, our expectations, Clarence, is high. You know, you stand up here and you talk about winning Super Bowls, and it doesn't change because we lost the game. That's what our goals are. You know, there's some youth on defense. There's some inexperience on defense. Christian Parker. I remember my first game, or second game actually, as a coordinator. It's kind of an interesting story, but we were playing New England. I was with the Jets, and Bill Belichick, defense, 3-4, they were kicking our butts in the first half. I mean, just kicking our butts. And I went in halftime. I made some of the greatest changes you've ever seen. I really did. I had all the 3-4 runs. I was ready to go. And sure enough, what did Bill Belichick do? He played 4-3. And they shoved it up I swore last night, so I'm not going to swear again today. You know, it's part of the learning curve, you know, and we have to get better, but we're going to make mistakes. And, you know, I see this defense every day. And we did not perform well enough as a football team last night, coaching and playing. It's certainly not the standard, but I'm also not ready to say the expectations for where we think we're going to get to as a defense and as a football team are not accurate.
2: So you hear that in the learning curve thing and telling that story. It's interesting because hearing that about Christian Parker and then knowing that, but our expectations are this. Okay, well, how long are you allowing for this to? Well, yeah, I mean, he's learning. We're all learning here. Is it week 8 when you're 0-8, you go, oh, man, yeah, this is going to take longer than we thought?
4: Yeah, you hope that's not the case. But I think he's right when
2: he is.
4: You have those expectations, and it's not just about one game. It's an entire season. And you are going to have those ups and downs. And they started out, definitely wanted to start out better than what they did, and they didn't. Now, it's about what you do with the lessons that you learn from week one and apply it to week two. And if you are still seeing some of the same things, even in this next game, I know it's 17 of these things, man. You have 17 tests before you get to the ultimate. But if you start test number two by doing some of the same things that happened, that's why you had a failing grade on test number one, then that's when you start having problems. And you start having issues and saying maybe it's not just the learning curve, it's that something different has to change. And I do feel that he's going to have to take a little more active role as the head coach to make sure that things are where he wants them to be and the expectations are where he wants them to be, even if it's during the game and you need to make those adjustments. And that's why it's a tall ask, because he's running the offense, to have to overlook that entire thing and he's calling the plays. Like, that's really tough for a head coach that needs to oversee everything, that maybe needs to say, let's take a step back, man. This is what we need to do.
5: Right.
4: And he's not doing that. So it's almost like it's all on Christian Parker now, a guy that's calling plays for the very first time. But no, I don't think expectations should change. They shouldn't at all. You have this. It's only one game. You do have to, and maybe that's the loser's cry, but okay, it is just one game.
5: It
4: and
5: is.
4: Now you see what happens and how he goes about his business. This next game is going to tell you now how you feel like this season is going to start coming into form.
5: Well, the next thing that he talks about, this is the one where I sat there and when I'm watching this yesterday going, okay, because we looked at the result and some of the things that we saw just watching the game after week one that we were told had been fixed. And that is communication issues, which he alludes to here and even admits that, yeah, they had some problems.
3: Communication is something that, you know, we pride ourselves in and started day one. Communication is two parts. It's the person that gives it and the person that receives it has to acknowledge it. And so some of the things that we did in the red zone, they're late, you know, where we didn't have anybody accounting for Singleton, who's a pretty dynamic player. Those were communication issues. And, you know, that can't happen because those are self-inflicted wounds that get you beat, and those are self-inflicted wounds that we have to be better.
4: What about the three plays before that got him into the red zone? Those communication issues also? So you had communication issues on every single play leading up to it,
5: right?
4: Because that side of the
5: right.
4: field was wide open every time. And the communication issues with the – I don't even think it was communication issues with the drive before halftime. It's just bad defense. And a soft zone that allowed those guys, those receivers, just to pick the soft parts of it, and the quarterback had easy throws because they didn't have any pressure up front. I don't think that had anything to do with communication. But, yeah, you're right. If you started that out and that was the main focus from day one and you had that many issues in week one, then maybe everything you were doing in OTAs and mini camps and training camp, that didn't help your communication. Maybe you didn't communicate your communication.
5: Well, something, man, because when you hear that, oh, yeah, those are communication issues. So what we heard all offseason long, why you brought in Christian Parker was the communication problems that you were having, and he's a better communicator, and now these guys are out there communicating. We get to week one, and you're telling us, oh, those are just communication issues.
4: You better hope it's just communication issues. Because if it's talent issues.
5: But how can it be communication issues again when you knew that was the problem and you made the changes with the idea that you needed to learn how to communicate better and you went through the entire offseason, all of training camp, and when you got to a game, now you have communication issues?
4: Yeah, I know. I wonder if that's just a fallback for him. Just to say, oh, what was the deal with that? Oh, it's just communication issues. Maybe he doesn't want to throw someone under the bus who just did not perform well. Maybe it's one of the linebackers. Maybe it's a young player. Now, it feels like he doesn't have any problems grouping the young players together as far as needing to get better, but he really didn't point out and name names. And I wonder if that's his way of not saying, man, Jayshon Barham was just not very good.
5: Right.
4: And that's probably the problem with him getting out and trying to cover this running back. He just didn't do it. And maybe just the communication broad statement of communication issues is stopping him from singling someone out saying that dude kind of sucked.
5: Well, he did single out two of the guys on this team, including the one on the defense that makes more money than anybody, with Quinnen Williams and Kenny Clark here.
3: They didn't play to the dominant ability that they have. You know, I think there'll be two of the guys that are going to be self-critical, so I don't have to worry about them. But overall, I thought they were solid. But again, we expect more from them.
4: And he knows they can handle it. But it's not going to bother him at all for pointing him out and calling him out by name.
5: No, but you wonder why are the two big pieces in the middle of your defense, especially Quinnen Williams, why didn't they play as dominant as you need them to be? Why did they show up for week one and the coach basically telling us, they got to be better than that?
4: But I'll tell you what, though, you expect dominance every single week?
5: Like, the way that Q's getting paid, he needs to be above solid, I think.
4: Okay.
5: I mean, you're getting paid to be one of the most dominant defensive players in the NFL.
4: It's 11 guys out there. And the position that he plays, even if he's pretty dominant, if they're not running to the, between the tackles and to the inside and bouncing outside, how big of an effect can he have? He can, take a couple of players up because you have to double team him. But hell, he went down in the peanut punch and he caused the one fumble that they recovered. Like, that's a really good play from Quinnen Williams. And if you start listing some of the players that you have an eye on as far as how they played in that game, I think you get far down the list before you even point out Quinnen Williams and Kenny Clark. I mean, they were fine.
5: And it could be knowing he can call them out.
4: Right, and no one's going to affect them at all.
5: Understanding the young guys need to see how they handle this.
4: Sure.
5: And maybe there's something to that.
4: I think all of this sometimes is a strategy to see, just try to get a message across without, pointing someone out or trying to hurt feelings. You can't treat everyone the same in a locker room. You have to treat them differently. And even Schottenheimer has told us that in training camp. But didn't he say?
5: Right, he does.
4: Some guys you have to handle with kid gloves. And sometimes that you can just go up there and grab a face mask and curse them out, and they'll snap right into it and get the message that you're trying to throw down. It's just different ways to handle it. So calling those two out, I think maybe he had to do something like that to make it appear that he's, putting a hammer down on someone. And he knows, you guys were fine. Yeah, we would love for you to be dominant and affect the game and just be the, the havoc creators that we want you guys to be.
5: Yeah.
4: But just continue to play like that and we'll be fine. But everyone else needs to step up. I will bet you if he just called out Jayshon Barham in the media and he hears that, and it may wreck this dude's rookie year, as he don't know how he can handle that criticism. I don't know. So if it appears he's trying to tiptoe around, trying to see who

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1: For wit behind closed doors when no one else can see.
2: So let's throw this one out here real quick, because the obvious question I would imagine when you hear that about communication issues, okay, well, how do you fix those communication issues?
3: But again, it goes back to us drilling it, and it goes back to us emphasizing that just because I say something to you, you have to receive it. And when you receive it, you have to co-sign to me that you've heard it. Because if a safety makes a call to a linebacker and the linebacker doesn't hear it and doesn't confirm it, then the safety knows, okay, well, then I need to say it again, and that's where we need to be better.
1: That's definitely the one touchdown to Isaiah Likely, where both D winners and Bland went with the receiver.
2: Schottenheimer did say that was D's responsibility. Okay. He was supposed to go with them because they asked him directly about that play. But that's, again, we heard that multiple times during the season last year. We heard it all through the offseason at camp, and it's surprising to me. Because remember, we had this conversation last year when Eberflus was here. At what point do you get to where the guys just don't get it? And how did you not realize that this was going to be an issue? So it was totally fine all through camp, and everything was working great through the preseason. And then you put the starters out there, and you're like, oh, crap.
4: Well,
2: they don't get it.
4: They had the scrimmage against those two teams, and that's about it. They didn't have that preseason to work through. And when the bullets start flying, man, it's tough. It's easy to go in training camp and make all the calls and everything looks great. But then you're down, you're there against everyone else's ones, and now this is for real. So things can be a little bit different. And maybe the one call you can yell at training camp and everyone hears you, you can't do it in the real deal at the, you know, when the game is happening, because the crowd's there and everything is kind of moving a million miles an hour. So I think it's kind of on us a bit not to expect there to be some bumps in the road with a brand new coordinator, with a brand new defense going week one, where they didn't have any other game, real game reps going, right, that everything was going to be flawless. Like, we know that's not going to be the case. So now it's about learning from week to week and getting better from week to week. And if you have that, you can afford to lose week one and start getting yourself together and go about your business during the season. A lot of teams who have made it to the playoffs in the Super Bowl lost in week one, and maybe unexpectedly. And the Cowboys did. They just have to make sure that they don't continue like they did last year. Like, the defense was bad, bad, bad. Oh, my God, it's still bad. It's worse. Oh, my God, it's terrible. It's terrible. It's terrible. It just kept going on.
2: Yeah.
4: Now, if you continue that same trend, then, yeah, you're in trouble. But, man, all this is a part of the season arc of, man, all right, this is new, but you've got to make sure that you're getting better week by week. So this is a true test against Washington to see if you start seeing some of those same things, and you hear Schottenheimer saying the same thing about communication issues after Washington, and you got a problem.
2: Yeah, fix it.
4: Yeah, it's 9:50. It's the invasion. We'll get back into the Cowboys with Joseph Hoyt for a Ranch Report at 10:50 and at lunchtime at 11:55. But coming up next, before we get to Greg McElroy at 10:20, let's have the sounds of college football next here on The Ticket.
5: SMU Mustangs football is on the ticket. 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
8: Ticker brought to you by Cosm at Grandscape in the Colony and Frankel and Frankel Injury Attorneys. Cowboys recovering from a 20-20 defeat at the hands of the Giants. Brian Schottenheimer talks about where he wants to focus in the upcoming week.
9: What's the padded practice this week? Our guys know that they need to play lower, they need to play better, but I would assume that Thursday's practice is going to be pretty physical and understand we've got another physical opponent coming in here.
8: Cowboys hosting the Commanders in Week 2. An inauspicious start to the year for Bo Nix and the Broncos, losing to the Chiefs 31-10. Nix with a pick and a fumble as he completes just 17 of 28 passes for 131 yards. The Rangers are back at Globe Life tonight, welcoming the Red Sox for the first of three. Texas is 40-32 on home turf this year. Boston 44-31 on the road. 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
10: 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A Cumulus Media Station. 3 till 7 this afternoon on The Ticket is all about the Snake and Sturm. And we're adding in a dose of Davey, too. It's The Hardline. Corby Davidson and Bob Sturm. 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
11: 9:59. It is Tuesday morning here with the Invasion. Donovan Lewis, Matt McLaren. We will speak with our ESPN ABC college football analyst, Greg McElroy. Greg will join us coming up here at 10:20, 20 minutes from right now. Get his thoughts on Texas, Ohio State, Oklahoma, Michigan, and another big college football weekend on the way. But right now, Donnie, before we get into a little discussion on a couple of the games, as always, we take a listen back to the sounds that made up week two of the college football season.
12: College football.
13: Roberts, and look, it's wide open for him. Wide open. He may take it the distance. And he does. Touchdown, Missouri.
14: If they're going to be weird about it, then what's the point? You know, if they want to have a football game and play a football game.
15: Ball comes loose, and Virginia Tech picks it up. Off to the races towards the end zone. And if it stands, that is a touchdown for Keon Wiley.
16: Let's check and make sure he gets in this end zone here. It does, to me, look like he may have dropped that ball.
15: So now the touchdown taken away, and ODU gets the ball back. And another fumble on a sack. Are you kidding me?
17: Foley has it knocked out of his hand and is picked up! And it's Marco Jones is going to take it the other way! 55-yard pick six for Jones!
18: He's always had his mind on coaching. That one intercepted! Chance for another pick six. This is Julio Humphrey. Another defensive score for A&M.
19: Underwood looking for the first down. Bounces it outside. Down the sideline with the burst!
20: Mateer steps up, delivers, intercepted, Johnny Hill, down the sideline, out of bounds.
21: Fourth down, can't get it off.
20: And Michigan wins it. Kyle Whittingham said he needed to see improvement. He needed his guys to be nasty and physical. And that they were today.
22: Make or break right here. A stop wins it for Army. But can Van Buren keep USF alive? He drops back, throws, heaves it deep, looking for Porter. It is caught! Joshua Porter into the end zone. USF takes the lead.
23: For the middle, that's intercepted. Bouncing off of Dogs, and it's picked up by Blake Stewart. Then it's fumbled, and it's through the end zone. Is it a touchdown or a touchback? They say touchdown.
1: Vestemaker backing up. Throws a deep ball. He's got Young wide open. It's on the mark. Into the end zone. Touchdown, Oklahoma State. Vestemaker hit in the pocket. Escapes. Runs at the five. Goes up into the air. And scores. Touchdown, Oklahoma State. Moore on the rollout. Being chased. Throws incomplete. A turnover on down. At the 33 of Oregon. Vestemaker takes a knee. That's it. Oklahoma State pulls a huge upset. One of the biggest in college football history.
2: Quincy Gregg with space to move.
1: Oh, and he drops the hammer. Oh. It's dropped after that hammer. Uluwabe took a punishment from Gregg.
3: Watch Uluwabe slip into it and then ba-bow! Lord have mercy.
1: Sheesh.
3: That is football, ladies and gentlemen.
5: Jackson rolling out, dumps it short to Jaheim White. Makes the man miss. Here goes White this time. Inside the 15. Spinning on his feet. Touchdown, North Texas.
24: Pumping out good tight ends. Uh-oh. That ball was bobbled a bit. Henderson, here's the improvisation. And his legs
25: gone.
24: And you talked it up. Henderson doing something with nothing. Touchdown.
1: Atkinson accurate early. Gonna take a shot deep. And he's got a man. That's caught. That's LeGree. That's a touchdown.
2: Hammond play action. Pumps. Fires deep. End zone shot. Caught. Eakin. Touchdown. Texas Tech.
1: Castellanos is looking to throw. Does. Man open. Caught. Touchdown. Ludwig the tight end. And it feels like Texas Tech has finished this thing.
2: Third goal, 11. Throws, and it's intercepted at the goal line. Jordan McCray. One man to beat. Levitt can't get him. Touchdown, Jordan McCray.
26: One side we're playing great, and the other side we're not. We got to go get things right in half or halftime.
2: Good here now. Levitt. Cuts it up. His third rushing touchdown tonight.
27: Tailback as Hollywood smothers. They fake it to him and swing it in the corner. And the big hit delivers. Malik Brown lost the ball. And Ohio State takes it away on the first play. Manning from the pocket. Has a lot of time. Delivers a downfield shot. It's Cam Coleman who couldn't come up with it. It's picked off. It bounced into the hands of Jalen McClain. Saying across the middle. End zone. Touchdown, Smith. The elite wide receiver in this sport, adding to Texas's pain.
28: All right, we actually just lost Sark because he had to go. I'm sorry about that, you guys. He waited for a long time.
27: Fake it to him. Manning throws to the end zone. Caught for a touchdown by Ryan Wingo. Put Ohio State back up 9. And he hooked it. In the I formation. He's got it. Dives. Touchdown, Texas. Bobbled up in the air. And finally intercepted, and Texas storms from behind and stun number one.
29: Texas, this was one of the most
1: exciting. 39 penalty yard. Mayava takes it to Miller. Wide open, Coleman again. And Coleman, oh, what a high hurdle. And he stuck the landing and is able to take this down to the 24-yard line of the Raging Cajuns.
11: There it is, the sounds of college football week two here on the Invasion. What do you think about the uproar about the ending with Holly Rowe and Sark?
30: I don't get the... If you just tuned in and only heard and saw that, it makes a lot of sense. But if you heard the whole hoopla at the half and how Laura Rutledge apologized and took responsibility as the broadcast team, then it would make sense at the end of the game of Sark being like, look, I stood there for multiple minutes and even tried to come back out at half and all that, and we're just not doing it again.
11: Yeah, so. You're just not getting a complete story of that, and I'm with you on that. And I can tell it's an emotional win. You just want to grab it. He just said what he said and walked off. I can understand the frustration of Holly Rowe also.
30: Of course, yeah. You're trying to get the right words and a winning head coach.
11: Right. And, you know, it's not – there isn't anything you're going to hear in a post-game coach's interview after a huge game, even a win or loss, that's going to be earth-shattering. And I know they have responsibilities with the media. I do get that. But everything that happened in the circumstances of the entire game, it just doesn't bother me. It doesn't put me in an uproar. I don't think he was being disrespectful of Holly Rowe or
0: ABC, ESPN about everything that was happening. It's just, hey, man, I waited and waited and waited at halftime. Just not going to do it at the end of the game.
30: Yeah.
0: Let's catch you next time.
30: Yeah, it's crazy because so Ohio State dropped out of the top five. The last time they weren't ranked in the top five was going into the college football playoff in 2024. They've been in the top five ever since then, which is pretty crazy. And you saw that game we talked about a lot yesterday, the craziness of that game, where it's easy, I think, to look at it and go, man, 23-3, Texas was getting their ass kicked. And there were times where Ohio State did impose their will as the number one team in the country, as a team that also has a highly paid roster and a lot of good dudes on it. But I just keep going back to even let Ohio State have the first fumble on the first play of the game and that field goal. If Cam Coleman, if Arch just missed him and it was incomplete, would have been better. If Ryan Wingo, on a beautiful pass from Arch where he just lofted it in there perfectly, if he catches that pass instead of drops it, we may not even be talking about a great comeback. It would have been a game and all the way through. So it feels like once Texas started shooting themselves in the foot, or stopped rather, and Ohio State, and I heard Brian Jones on with the Musers this morning talking about this, and I think there's a lot of truth to this. Texas in the trenches is huge and very physical. And I think at the end of that game, it started to truly wear down the Ohio State defense. So, yeah, you can say they choked, but Texas not giving up and continuing to do what they do gave them some opportunities at the end. And, yes, the missed kick, if Ohio State hits that field goal, it's a different game, but they didn't. And Texas took advantage of that. And now, with the best win in the country as of today, they jumped from number four to number one.
0: Man, that running game for Texas is so different.
30: It's way different.
0: And I thought Trey Wisner last year, and who else was there last year?
30: Was Baxter there, and then he transferred to Kentucky? Was he there last year, or was that the year before?
0: I feel like it was Baxter. And those guys that had a lot of promise in the injuries, and then I think they kind of played above their pay grade last year in the running game. And now with Smothers and Brown, my goodness.
30: Yeah, that is much different.
0: It's such a... Like, all right, just turn around and hand this thing off, and you have trust in that running game this year. And, of course, you do have trust on the outside with Coleman and Wingos and even Hollywood Smothers out of the backfield. That is just a different – they built that team for this game. And, of course, they want to – you know, the SEC is just a huge, huge gauntlet to run through. But, man, I still believe that going into this game, all of the pressure was on Texas. Losing the last couple of times to Ohio State, you have them at home. Every time you have a huge game here recently when your team's really good, you just haven't been able to cross the finish line. Georgia came to Austin and just kind of beat up Texas.
30: Yeah.
0: So they needed to get that roster to win a huge game like that. And to get down 23-3 like that at halftime, you're going, man, it's the same old song.
30: It felt that way.
0: Same old song. But, man, the cojones to go for that 4th-and-9 in the third quarter, I still am amazed that they snapped that ball. They were lining up, and I thought, okay, there's no way. They're just trying to get them outside to maybe go for a 4th-and-4. That sounds a little bit better. But when they snapped it, and Arch has to roll outside, like, oh, my gosh, like, that's it.
30: Then he finds
0: the tight end. They get the first down, and then the other 4th down in the fourth quarter. It's ballsy, man.
30: Yeah, Arch made some big-time throws when the pressure was at its absolute peak in the fourth quarter. So now you get the SEC with Texas, the number one team in the country. They also have Georgia. They have 6 teams in the top 10. 6 of the teams in the top 10. Texas, Georgia, and then 7, 8, 9, and 10 are LSU, Ole Miss, A&M, and Bama. And LSU and Ole Miss play each other Saturday night in Oxford. And that game's going to be – I can't wait to watch that because that's going to be intense. But
0: and I know we'll talk to Greg a lot about Texas, Ohio State, but do you think you will ever see a fourth quarter – with 3 drives from one team that will go 15 plays, 91 yards, 13 plays, 72 yards, 12 plays, 73 yards, all for touchdowns, when they had to have every single yard of that thing to win that game. That's
30: not
0: clutch.
30: Not against a team that came in ranked number one in the country.
0: Right.
30: That anytime you can do that against a number one team, a top 10 team, that was absolutely impressive. And I'm very curious, and we'll ask Greg this here in just a minute, does a win like that do something for a team that gives you some sort of belief to clear some mental hurdle where maybe that's what Texas needed to have happen to do something this season.
0: And Ohio State ran 12 total plays in the fourth quarter.
30: Which is incredible. It's
0: it
30: like
0: feels like the Giants Cowboys and the Cowboys. That's yeah. right. That's right. It's 10-12. It's the invasion. We will have the news with Travis at 10:30. But coming up next, let's talk to the man, Greg McElroy, ESPN ABC college football analyst. He'll join us next here on The Ticket.
30: The letdown on defense, I think, is going to be what we end up talking about quite a bit.
4: The Ticket has hot sports opinions on the Cowboys' loss to the Giants in the season opener.
0: After that interception, this Cowboys defense did not stop the Giants one time. And if they would have had more time on the clock in the fourth quarter with that last possession, they would have scored again.
4: Not a good start this season.
0: They did not stop them at all after that sudden change. And that sudden change seemed to take the air out of this defense. And I don't know why.
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0: 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Cowboys starting to begin their prep for the Commanders Sunday. Brian Schottenheimer knows that it is a tough schedule coming up.
1: We got Jaden this week, and then you guys maybe have heard of Lamar Jackson coming in a couple weeks. So we certainly have to get better with our discipline. The other thing that I will say that looking at the game that we need to be better in is our communication on defense.
0: Cowboys countdown to kickoff 1 o'clock on Sunday. Injury updates for a couple of Cowboys. Malik Hooker getting surgery for a fractured forearm, out 1 to 2 weeks. And Marvion Overshown's hamstring strain also keeping him out 1 to 2 weeks. And the Rangers starting a set of three against the Red Sox tonight at Globe Life. Second series of the year between the squads. Boston took 2 of 3 in June. First pitch 7:05. Diamond Talk afterwards here on the Ticket. 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That is the Ticket Ticker. 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
3: Well, it is 10:20 on a Tuesday morning here with The Invasion. Donovan Lewis, Matt McLaren. And that means it is time to talk college football with our ABC ESPN college football analyst, brought to you by Three Wide Brewing. Those good folks over there in Fort Worth at Three Wide Brewing, it is Greg McElroy. Greg, welcome in, man, and let's just jump right into it, because Saturday night, 23-3 at the start of the fourth quarter, 24-23 at the end of the fourth quarter. What do you make of what Texas was able to do in that comeback against Ohio State?
4: Wild, huh, dude? Were you excited?
3: I was
4: over there in Fort Worth at the brewing place having a couple pops. Did you even watch the fourth quarter?
3: Of course I did. I never give up on teams that I root for. There's always hope that they can come back.
4: I mean, you might have had a few, and you might have had to rewatch it on Sunday because you weren't all the way dialed in there in the fourth quarter. I don't know. Maybe you were. I'm proud of you. Look
3: Thank
4: at the
3: you.
4: Growth.
3: Well, I appreciate that.
4: Dude, it was wild. And I've had so many people ask me, was this about Ohio State or was this about Texas? I'm like, well, it's a little bit about both. And that's not the easy cop-out answer. I just look at Texas and the plays they made in the fourth quarter and the fourth downs they converted and the drives they extended. And that was the difference in the game. I mean, that's the beauty of college football at its highest level. And I absolutely believe that those two teams are as high as anybody. I think Ohio State is fantastic. Nothing about the result changes my opinion on the Buckeyes. They had a couple missed opportunities. They probably have a couple things they would have liked to have had back. And most notably, maybe making a field goal there at the end, right? I mean, there's a lot of things that could have easily spun this thing in their favor. But when you have two elite titans in the sport going at it, it comes down to a few things. Red zone, third down, fourth down conversions, drive extenders. Like, those are the things that make a difference. Turnover margin, like, it's the margins. Like, that's really where it all goes down. And I thought Texas made more gotta-have-it plays than Ohio State, and that's why they won the game. So I thought it was an amazing game. Loved every second of it and would love to get another crack at it here in a few months, because I think both those teams are going to be in the mix in the postseason. I think both those teams are going to be at or near the top of the sport for the foreseeable future.
5: Greg, it feels like I shouldn't be shocked, but that 4th and 9 in the third quarter with Texas going for it, I can't shake that out of my head, because it feels like it's a little too early to take those chances, but Texas gets the ball back a couple of more times and they score, and they score on that drive also. Man, I thought that was really ballsy at that particular point, just to say, hey, man, we have nothing to lose. We've built this roster just for this game. We've got to have it. Let's just go get it.
4: Well, here's the analytics. I don't know the analytics, what it said. Is it go, no go there? I really don't know. I never looked back at it, but I can answer you this. Like, as a quarterback, if I'm Arch Manning, as a former quarterback, if I'm Steve Sarkisian, like, who do you want in charge of the game? Do you want to dictate terms with your own offense? Do you want, as the offensive play caller, to dial up the right play at the right moment for the conversion? Or do you want to just trust that your defense guesses right a couple times and doesn't give up a couple first downs to put this thing further out of reach? Like, to me, it all comes down to the mindset of the coach. Like, to me, if I'm Arch, if I'm the head coach, Steve Sarkisian, calling plays, give me the ball, dude. Like, I mean, I want the ball. I don't want to leave it up to anybody else. I love my defense. I think they're great. They made great second half adjustments. Things looked better in the second half. All that stuff is true. Also, I want the ball. Like, I'm a five-star, hopeful All-American. I'm a well-paid coach that is known for his offensive genius. Like, give me the rock. Let me call the play and let's go convert. So I love how they went for it. That's exactly what I would have done. And obviously, hindsight being 2020, they don't get it. We rip them right now, right? But they got it. And that's, I think, the approach that I'd want to have if I were an offensive-minded guy.
3: When you look at Texas in a win like this for Arch, for Sark, for that program, is this a win that can give them some sort of a confidence to realize, okay, we finally got over the hump in a sense? Or is it just, hey, week two of the college football season, yeah, you beat Ohio State, but you got way more on the road coming up?
4: No, dude, it's like, it's just getting started. They still, I think, have the number one schedule in college football as far as strength is concerned. It's right. I mean, that's like, all right, oof, thank goodness we survived. Awesome. We didn't do that last year. We made the plays we needed to make to win the game. Last year, we didn't. We lost, and that's the way it goes. But guess what? I mean, humility is only 1 week away. Now, I mean, I know you're all over the Roadrunners this weekend taking the points. That is the lock, stock, and barrel. But what I'll also say is that there are so many teams on Texas's schedule that can get them. If they start reading their press clippings and they feel like they've arrived as a result of this performance, it was monumental. It was a fantastic, fantastic display of resolve and flipping the script. And all that stuff's awesome on one night of action. It means nothing for next week. It means nothing for the following week. And frankly, there were a couple flaws exposed too. Right? Like the O-line, there's some things to iron out there. Like there's some things to iron out as far as how they decide to match coverage. There's some things to figure out when it comes to decision-making, ball security stuff. Like there's some stuff to clean up. Like that's the best part about it for Texas. Like you didn't even play your A-game and you won. And against a really good team. So they need to get better. They need to progress. And yeah, it's big and it's big in the moment. And it feels awesome to be sitting at the top of the AP poll, but it doesn't mean anything because we've seen this team, you know, kind of play the level of competition from time to time. And that can happen pretty quickly in the SEC with some of the teams they have to play and where they have to play.
5: It's Greg McElroy, ESPN, ABC college football analyst, on for his weekly visit. Now let's talk about a couple of teams that did not live up to the expectations of this past week, and that's Oklahoma and Oregon. Don't know where you want to start, but OU going to Michigan. Michigan had a poor performance against in their first game. Wind up winning the game on a controversial call that we talked about, but how surprised were you that Oklahoma and that offense just couldn't get it done?
4: Yeah, Lee, that was tough to watch, wasn't it? It was like, goodness gracious.
3: That's the truth.
4: And then look, as like a former quarterback, like I like fireworks, but I also have like an appreciation for the grinded out games too. Like I do. Like I played at Alabama. Like grinding it out is how we win games. But that was like next level tough. You know, here's the thing. We hear all offseason about Oklahoma, how different they are. Oh, look at the tight ends. You know, we're going to run the ball. All the offensive line's back. You know, it's like you hear about the changes that they've made. And, and John Mateer is, you know, he's, look at how hard, look, he's jacked. He's been in the weight room doing front squats and smelling salts. Like you just expect different, you know, which that's kind of what you'd think that from 1 year to the next, you do a deep dive internally and say, all right, what do we do well? What do we not do well? What do we need to do better? You know, that's what you do as a program every year. And what was disappointing to me from an Oklahoma vantage point is all the same stuff they were last year, all the same stuff that got them last year, got them again in this game. It's like John Mateer tried to do too much in a game that requires field position. Like you can't throw it late over the middle in traffic and let it get undercut. I mean, what was the likelihood of Michigan? You really gave up one long run. Yeah, you didn't tackle great early, but you gave up really one long run in the game. I mean, so you just can't give your defense a short field. Like, I don't care if you have to airmail that thing. Airmail that thing. I didn't think the run game looked really good. I didn't think they committed to the multiple personnel groupings that we've been hearing about all offseason. So I think it was a disappointing performance because you expected growth in a few different areas, and it didn't materialize. Now doesn't matter. Like it's hindsight 2020. Now you got to make adjustments and you got to get better from here. It doesn't get much easier because that schedule's tough again, one of the toughest in the sport. And this, I'm not saying this was ever going to be a layup because Michigan's a really proud program, I really have a lot of respect for what they do defensively. But I think there's a lot tougher opponents on Oklahoma's schedule coming up. And it's going to require a lot more precision offensively. I think it's going to require a clear and established identity. I think they need to get better along the offensive line. And I think they got to find ways to get Isaiah Satania involved more. He wasn't nearly involved enough. There's going to be some soul searching after that one. And they're going to have to ask themselves offensively, all right, what do we want to be? What do we need to be? And how do we get there? Because right now, that offensive performance is not what you're looking for.
3: Greg, you look at the other game Donnie just mentioned, the Oregon game with the Ducks, who Boise State gave them a fight a week ago, and then Oklahoma State in Stillwater, but it's Oklahoma State, and everybody's talking about Dante Moore and how easy it was for them to read what he was doing, but that defense that Oregon threw out there gave up 550 yards to Oklahoma State. How concerned should Oregon be right now?
4: Dude, super concerned. And like, I love the Pokes. Like, I'm so pumped that they, you know, I'm so pumped for them that I, you know, Oklahoma State's proud program, man, proud, relevant program. And they haven't been relevant in a while, it feels like. So I was really happy for their fans and all my buddies that are diehard Oklahoma State fans are just over the moon. I'm like, dude, do you not remember what happened the week before? Like, let's cool our jets a bit, you know? So it was awesome. But here's the thing about Oregon. I'd never like to make a game that was a big win for Oklahoma State, like, we need to give our flowers because they dominated. And Mestemaker was elite football. And honestly, the final score, a lot closer than the game felt when you watch it. I mean, it was men amongst boys. For Oregon, though, specifically, what's really concerning is the way they were beat was along the lines of scrimmage. Like, that to me, that doesn't get fixed overnight. Like, I can live with a quarterback missing a back shoulder throw because him and his receiver weren't on the same page. I can live with an offensive line that maybe isn't all the way gelled yet. Maybe they let a guy run free. They bust to protection. Maybe they don't climb up to the linebacker the right way, take the right angle. I can live with a missed tackle. What I can't live with is an offensive and defensive line getting pushed around. Guys, that doesn't get fixed overnight. That's a problem. So if Oregon can fix it, they'd be one of the few I ever seen that has. And what I'm amazed by, and this is no disrespect to Oklahoma State, a little bit like we just talked about with Oklahoma, there's a lot more physical teams than Oklahoma State that sit on Oregon's schedule in the next 10 weeks. So if Oklahoma State can push them around, what are some of those teams going to do? I mean, that is a concern. So they better get it addressed quick. And if they don't, it's going to be tough sledding because some of the things that I saw from Oregon last week, man, those are not like, oh, let's just wave the magic wand and we'll be better next week. Like, no, that's like a foundational flaw in this year's roster. And I don't know if those things can get addressed that quickly.
5: It's Greg McElroy on with us for a couple more minutes. Okay, looking forward to this week, and it's LSU going to Ole Miss, to Oxford to play Ole Miss. That should have so much drama. What are you looking forward to that matchup?
4: No, there'll be a little drama in that game, huh? You excited about it? Well, yeah. I mean, I'll go. Do the show from the Grove on Friday. Let's see. Let's see if you guys got it in you.
6: I'm in. That'd be fine.
5: Yeah, let's go. Let's do it.
6: Works for me.
4: Yeah, that'd be fun. Here's the thing, dude. I keep going back and forth. I need y'all's take on it. Like, who has more pressure on them in this game? Is it Ole Miss to prove that the infrastructure of Ole Miss is bigger than one coach? Or is it Lane Kiffin, who willingly left a playoff roster to go jumpstart a program that is 5 hours down the road? Like, I keep going back and forth. I kind of lean towards Ole Miss having a little more pressure on them, but I'd be open to suggestions.
5: Yeah,
4: which side are y'all on?
5: I initially will say LSU because just that program in itself, and when you talk about the expectations of winning a national championship and winning those tough games, I think that's going to always fall on LSU. And just the Lane Kiffin effect of it, of leaving Ole Miss, I'm going to lean toward it being a little of, man, if LSU, we've got to have this. Let's do it for Lane.
6: Yeah, I tend to feel that way. It feels that Lane, the things that he said when he left, and the idea that as going into the college football playoff last year with Ole Miss, who made a run, but him telling that school and that city and that area, the things that he said about that school and that area, I think he has to go in there and show them, see, I told you, I was right.
4: My whole thing is that Ole Miss, took 6 years to build this program to where they're at right now. And he built LSU in 9 months. So if the best version of Ole Miss that we've seen in my lifetime wins the game that took 6 years to build, I can live with that. Because in time, maybe LSU will follow suit. So I kind of think, and I think for Ole Miss, if they win this one, it's like, see, we're bigger than the coach. That to me is a huge opportunity for them. And it's, I think it adds pressure as well. Mm-hmm. And either way, like, it's not going to come down. Like, we make so much about the coaches, like, dude, still the players.
5: Right. Right.
4: Like, that's super cool. Awesome. Coaches are dramatic. Great. Tell me about the quarterbacks matchup. Tell me about the defensive matchup. Here's where I land. Right now, everyone wants to talk about Lane Kiffin and the offensive acumen and Trinidad Chambliss and Kewon Lacy, all this other stuff. Like, those guys are amazing, right? Like, we know what those guys can do offensively. The best unit in the game is LSU's defense. Like, that's the best unit in the game. So that group is, I think, what can and probably will win the game for LSU if they win it. I think LSU's defense is legit. I mean, like, really, really good. They can blitz you. They got elite linebacker play. They can rush the passer. They have really good length on the outside, on the perimeter. So I think that's the group that ultimately decides it. And everyone's saying, oh, you know, it's going to be a high-scoring game. And I don't like road chalk at all. I mean, LSU's a three-point favorite on the road in what should be the most emotionally charged game environment that we've seen in recent history in college football. I mean, not since 2008, Bama at LSU, have we seen anything like this. So this is like about as hostile as it gets. And this is probably even more so than even that, because there was a 2-year stint with the Miami Dolphins that was in between. This is about as big as it gets, though. And I do think Ole Miss will come to play. And Trinidad Chambliss, he's the ultimate neutralizer. You can have a good play. You can have a good scheme. You can have better players. It doesn't really matter. Trinidad Chambliss for Ole Miss will elevate his game to the point where it doesn't matter what the other team does to you. But I will also say that I think this LSU defense is phenomenal. And I think it's going to be hard for Ole Miss to consistently move the ball. I think this game is going to be an under game. I think it's going to be a lower scoring game than people realize. And I think it's the defenses that will ultimately determine it. And right now, I just trust LSU's defense a little bit more than I trust Ole Miss's defense. Ole Miss's defense has given up some big plays. They've made some mistakes in the back end. The defensive line hasn't really been as dominant as I was hoping they would be. So I lean LSU in this game. Now, I don't like it because I wanted Ole Miss all offseason. That's who I thought it was going to be. And that was, I said, there's a got to have it for Ole Miss. They're going to win. I'm kind of changing course here. I'm kind of leaning towards LSU, and I'm leaning towards their defense being the one that decides it.
5: And where will we find you Saturday?
4: Florida State, Bama. And really the biggest game of the weekend by a mile.
5: That's right. That's easily. Right. Yes. Florida State and
6: revenge
5: Bama.
6: Game for Alabama in that one.
4: Yeah. Oh, yeah. No, a lot on the line. And Bama, look, Bama's – Matt, you've been watching Bama for a while, dude. Mm-hmm. Like, there's something about this team. I'm just telling you, it's different. I don't know. We called the game last week, and look, their quarterback's young, and he's going to grow, and he's going to improve, and he's going to get better. But I am pretty confident that I'm pretty confident in this group. Like, I think defensively, they're next level. And I think the offensive line is only going to get better. Like, the running backs are going to be really good. Like, I think – I'm not saying Bama's going to win the national championship or anything. This is probably the best version of Bama I've seen in 5 or 6 years. I mean, I think they are very real. And I think people are going to find out more about them as the season goes along.
5: Well, that is 2:30 on Saturday. Make sure you tune in for that for Florida State and Alabama. And, Greg, we will talk to you again next week. I always appreciate it, my man.
4: All right, boys, are the Cowboys 0-17? Are we going to be in good shape, bounce back, or a dark spot?
5: Nah, bounce back Sunday. Count on it.
4: Really?
5: Book it. Yeah,
6: yeah, we'll see.
4: We lost to the Giants, guys. Are you kidding me?
5: Well, it's Harbaugh's Giants, so it's rough. A different Giants team. Don't worry about it. Bounce back happening Sunday.
4: I'm in a dark spot.
5: All right. All right, that's see Greg McElroy, our college football expert, on for his weekly visit. Let's see. We'll have Joseph Hoyt, a ranch report, coming up at 10:50. But coming up next, it's the news with Travis.
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1: Shout out to the player of the day, Fields. It's halfway to St. Paddy's Day this Friday, September 18th at Gillespie's Irish Tavern in Richardson. Celebrate with your favorite Irish food and drink while watching The Sweet Spot and The Hard Line live from 1 to 7. But until then, let's do the news.
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1: Thank you, Tip Sheet. And thank you, old Greg. A 70-year-old hiker who had been missing for about a week on a Michigan island was rescued on Saturday. Craig Berg, 70 years old, been missing from missing in the Isle Royale National Park in Lake Superior since September 5th. And with the help of backpackers in the area, Michigan State Police troopers and canine units, they located him on Isle Royale. He was reportedly injured, hypothermic, but was found alive and alert. A Jayhawk helicopter crew hoisted him from the island, transferred him to Marquette Regional Airport in Gwinn, Michigan, and emergency medical services personnel were able to take him to the hospital for further care. He's going to be fine, but a tale of rescue in Michigan.

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1: Excursion with his.
2: I saw this. This is so sad.
1: Cousin and brother, both of them lost at sea. They recovered the bodies when he was rescued after 2 days. The boat capsized and the water was frigid. He also had hypothermia. They rescued him, and when they rescued him, they were pulling him out. He let them know that I think it was his brother was actually still under the boat and to grab him. And then they got the cousin as well. But the water was about 50 degrees, 48 hours.
3: My goodness.
2: I read where he had said that his cousin and him were on top of it. And the night before he was rescued, his cousin finally couldn't. I just slipped off the boat, and that was it. And then the next day, he was rescued.
3: Dang.
2: Yeah.
1: And they said that this is not typical. If you go into the water and it's that temperature,
2: yeah, there's no way.
1: You're not going to make it. And 99% of the time, this kid is extremely lucky.
2: So sad, man.
1: And it's just going out for a little fishing excursion with the boys, hanging out. And I'm sure it was, you know, cold and having a good time.
2: Right.
1: But, man, that's why I don't mess with live water.
3: It's sad, man.
1: Let's move to Boosie Badass as he has detailed a $600,000 Trump pardon deal on 60 Minutes that did not go through. He sat down with 60 Minutes investigation into a so-called pardon broker's political operative investigation who charge massive fees claiming that they can get the cases in front of President Trump. And Boosie said he handed Jack Berkman and Jacob Wall $600,000 up front, believing that paying them would get him a pardon. And they told him that they indeed got him that pardon. And he took to Twitter to
4: voices of his displeasure.
1: Yeah. Jack, shut your lying ass up talking about stuff and Houston messed up the pardon. You was sued in March. This happened at the end of May. Don't start lying now. I gave you 3 months to send my money back. Talking about Trump signed the pardon got me running around the damn house jumping, saying you just talked to the president. You played with the wrong one. I'm suing y'all in federal court now. Hashtag Ponzi scheme. Out the 9 victims y'all got this year, I was the wrong one.
4: They messed with the wrong Boosie Badass.
2: I guess so.
1: He's trying to get at least half of his money back, at least the $300K. He'd like to get that back.
4: Wipe me down.
1: Boy, Boosie stays in trouble, doesn't he?
4: He does. But Wipe Me Down is an anthem.
1: Oh, dude.
4: Man, you play that at any part. They played that a game once. That was a high school game, I believe. I was with my mom, and she had no idea what the heck was out the coming out the speakers. But me, my two nieces were wiping my mom down, wipe her down all the time when they said that. It was awesome. You ever heard of Boosie Badass, Matt?
2: No, I haven't.
4: Well,
1: have you ever been to a game in LSU? Because then you have.
2: Yeah, but it was a while.
4: We'll have
2: back,
4: to play that song as a return cut to see if you've heard B-O-O-S-I-E-B-A-D-A-Z-Z. That's me. Wipe me down.
2: He does our intro song.
4: No, he doesn't, but he may, because I love that song.
1: It's pretty awesome. All right, that's
4: all right, it's 10:51. It's The Invasion. We'll hop aboard the OSS for other sports stuff at 11:10. But coming up next, we'll have a ranch report with Joseph Hoyt here on The Ticket.
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0: Cowboys have the day off today, and we'll start gearing up for the Commanders tomorrow. Brian Schottenheimer on who will fill in for the injured DeMarvion Overshown.
1: Move these guys around a little bit. D-Winter's obviously the most experienced of the group. Jayshon got some valuable play time yesterday. Did some good things. Did some things that he needs to improve on. Shamar James is a valued member of our football team. Very smart, very bright.
0: Cowboys countdown to kickoff gets started at 1 o'clock on Sunday. Cody Bradford, the starter for the Rangers tonight in the series opener against the Red Sox. The lefty still looking for his first win of the year, entering his eighth start. First pitch 7:05, Diamond Talk afterwards here on the ticket. The Rangers also keeping an eye on the Astros and Guardians tonight. Houston hosts Kansas City at 7:10, one game up on Texas in the AL West. And Cleveland is a game and a half up in the AL wildcard race, taking on Chicago at 5:40. That is the Ticket Ticker. I'm Ryan Baldwin, Sports Radio 96.7 and 13 on the Ticket.
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3: 10:59, it is indeed the invasion on a Tuesday morning. Donovan Lewis, Matt McLaren. If I have heard this song before, I have zero recollection of it.
4: Now we started here.
3: You don't even know the song.
4: Wipe me down.
3: Yeah, I don't know this one.
4: Well, that's your problem. I want you to put this on the playlist and listen to it on the... Only thing you listen to on the way home.
3: Well, the speakers in the car I'm using don't work, so.
4: That's such a lie.
3: But I know what does work, and that would be the Diamond Factory Ticket Hotline. Because we need to talk some Cowboys, and we go there now and welcome in our ranch reporter from the Dallas Morning News. 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What's up, Joe? How you doing, man?
5: I'm good, guys. Matt, I'm a little disappointed you don't know that song, though. I'll be honest with you.
3: Well, you'll be disappointed in a lot of songs I don't know.
4: But then you'll be shocked when he knows one. It's just, it's remarkable the playlist in his head when it comes to hip-hop.
5: Well, what's your go-through hip-hop song, then? What is there one?
4: Yes, it's Ice Ice Baby by Vanilla Ice. That's what it is.
5: Oh, no.
4: Thank you, Joe. Thank you.
6: He likes Empire State, too.
3: Yeah.
5: Oh, yeah, speaking of New York.
3: Whatever. I may go see Wu-Tang Clan at the casino next month.
5: Puff City. Hey, there you go.
4: No, he's not. That's the biggest bluff ever.
3: So, Joe, let's talk Cowboys.
4: And not hip-hop.
3: So, man, were you as disappointed or surprised maybe at what you saw on Sunday night as the rest of us, based on everything, the positive vibes? Things are going to be different. Man, can't wait to see this on display Sunday night. And that's what they put out there.
5: Yeah, I was shocked, to be honest with you. And I think it's because it's not only rooted in what we heard, you know, whether it was Jerry Jones, Brian Schottenheimer, Christian Parker, just from anyone you talked to with the Cowboys talking about that defense. It was what we saw. Frankly, the entire time at training camp, we saw a defense that was really coordinated, that had great communication, that felt like it was in lockstep. You even saw it in the preseason. You saw guys, third, fourth string, guys that weren't even going to make the roster. They felt like they were in sync, and yet when the bullets started flying in week one, you saw a lot of guys out of sync. You saw a lot of communication errors. You saw a lack of physicality. I think, frankly, that was a little bit alarming. And I know the Giants, you know, they have Pat Ricard. They have, you know, Cam Scatabo, obviously one of the more physical running backs they'll face all year. But that was pretty alarming from a team that wanted to build from the inside to stop the run. You know, it's one game for sure, one game with an entirely new defense and a new defensive coordinator. But in terms of the things that the basic level things I thought we would see, we didn't see it. And I think, you know, you can make an argument it's easily fixable, or you can make an argument that this is something that could linger and take some time, just as it did last season.
4: So why the sudden change when we saw leading up to this game that, okay, this thing is going to be at a level, maybe not where it's going to be a top 10 defense, but actually better than it was last year? And you saw some of the same things happening. Why do you think that is?
5: Yeah, it's a great question. And I think the thing I just kind of keep coming back to is the idea I kind of alluded to of when the bullets started flying and things were real, things just kind of like shock set in, right? And I think all you have to do to realize that is just go to that one sequence when, you know, they just kept running literally. They did have a couple different looks, but the same exact play to Devin Singletary. It was, hey, let's clear out with Malik Nabers. and Isaiah Likely, and let's just run a little swing pass to Singletary with a late show, and no one's going to be there. And no one was there. And I think, you know, talking with Brian Schottenheimer, he made it seem like it was a communication issue. It seemed, to be honest, it was more on the linebackers than maybe the outside corners or safeties on that one. That, you know, and that was right after Jayshon Barham came in for DeMarvion Overshown, who left with a hamstring injury. So I think that was pretty alarming that they couldn't adjust not once, not twice, not three times, but four times on one drive that led to an easy score for them. Like I said, that's something in theory that should be fixable, right? Should be easily fixable. But if they can't fix it, then I think, you know, the elephant in the room about people hitting the panic button is going to get even louder.
3: It definitely is. We're talking to Joe Hoyt, our ranch reporter, joining us here, talking Cowboys with us on the ticket. It felt after the game that Shoddy was just as shocked as everybody else, and he dropped an F-bomb in his post-game comments about the particular plays that we're just discussing. He threw out an S-bomb yesterday in his press conference, and it seems that he is as shocked and as frustrated with what he saw as the rest of us are.
5: Yeah, and, you know, it's funny because he would never, ever say this, right? But, like, I do think that there's an element of, hey, like, and, you know, I scored on, you know, my offense scored on both possessions there, right, in the second half. My offense, even though it had its struggles, we still scored on half of our possessions, and we looked pretty decent, even though we were going up against a tough Giants front, right? Like, even though it wasn't even perfect or close to it. But I do think there's some frustration kind of stemming then from last season. If, you know, again, you would never say it, but offense was good last season. Defense was not. And I think that there's a little bit of PTSD, not only among Cowboys fans, but among some of the offensive staff members too, you know, naturally, because that it was the story of last season. Good offense did enough to win. Defense couldn't do it. And I think you saw that again in week one, and that's why it just felt so alarming, I think, for Cowboys fans too. It felt like a horror movie that they'd seen over and over again and didn't want to see anymore, and yet they were forced to watch it with their eyes wide open.
7: It's our ranch reporter, Joseph Hoyt, covers the Cowboys for the Dallas Morning News, on for his weekly visit. Now let's flip the script and talk about this offense, that it felt like it took them a little bit to get going. What do you make of them not going for it on that fourth down? I was shocked that they didn't snap that and just say, all right, let's set the tone for the entire year. I know Brian Schottenheimer yesterday said he wanted to put his defense in that predicament as far as defending a short field for the first series. But, man, it feels like if you want to set a tone for a season, you have your offense out there on the field, you want to make a statement right there.
5: Yeah, I think it goes without saying that it was a tone changer, to be honest, right? Because, you know, you thought in the press box they lined up and you're kind of waiting, okay, they're faking things. But, yeah, to your point, Donnie, maybe here comes a quick Dak Prescott snap and go. I do think, you know, to be honest with you, though, that and it's not the popular opinion, I was okay with it because I didn't think you wanted to give the Giants short field, you know, and I don't think we knew what the Giants were going to really roll out. You know, if you give them a short field and their offense is struggling and that's 3 points that can make a difference later in the game right away, I think that matters. But, you know, ultimately it didn't matter because that Giants offense was a juggernaut that they couldn't stop. And it was so methodical. It was incredible. But I was okay with the initial decision because I wouldn't want to give them 3 free points right off the bat anyways when we didn't know what kind of offense they were going to have.
3: I thought it was interesting yesterday in the Monday presser that he specifically pointed to Quinnen Williams and Kenny Clark as not being the dominant defensive players they know they can be and that they need to be better. Do you think that was a tactic? Because it's not like they sucked and Quinnen Williams created a turnover. Do you think that was him trying to speak to them and maybe speak to some of the younger guys on this team through them?
5: You know, I don't know about that, to be honest, Matt, because I think everything that Shoddy would say to them is what they would have probably already heard. I think that Quinnen Williams and Kenny Clark know that they are the foundational pieces of this defense, that they are the people they invest in, that they are the, you know, touchstone that every other part of this defense needs to rally around. And if they're not playing at an elite level, I think it matters. And I think that's something that they'd be the first one to tell you. Quinnen Williams actually sought us out in the locker room to talk and said that, you know, we got to fix things. We have the group to do it. We need to be accountable and we need to move forward. So I think that realistically, those two specifically understand that if they're not on their, you know, P's and Q's, if they're not dotting their I's and crossing their T's, that the night could be long for that defense. And it kind of appeared to be that case on Sunday.
7: It's Joseph Hoyt on with us for a couple more minutes. Our ranch reporter covers the Cowboys for the Dallas Morning News. Now, you're in the locker room after the game. What was the feel? We just asked you, were you shocked about the performance? You said yes. On the post-game show, Matt and Mino said it was embarrassing. What was the feel? What was the feel in the locker room after the game from the players?
5: You know, to be honest with you, it wasn't the angry doom and gloom, you know, oh my God, things are, you know, it wasn't the panic button hitting that I think we saw outside of the locker room. It wasn't like that inside. I think that there was, like I said, Quinnen Williams stepped up and said, hey, you know, we need to be accountable and we need to figure things out. But there were also a lot of guys, especially on defense, that said, hey, you know, this is week one, right? Like, it's bad. Don't get us wrong. But, like, we have a lot of time to fix this. And I think that's something that Schottenheimer tried to kind of hammer home, like, hey, this was not acceptable. The standard was certainly not met for what they would hope to be and what they aspire to be. But there is time to fix things. And, you know, Dak Prescott talked about it too. Don't panic, don't flinch. And to be honest with you, I didn't see a lot of panic in that locker room. You know, I think some of the guys on offense, you know, there was, you know, it wasn't even the depression, sadness that you kind of maybe saw a little bit from some guys on defense. I think it was a little bit of, hey, we got our butts kicked and we need to respond and we'll do it next week. But here's the thing is, that ball can, you know, get rolling downhill real quick, right? Like, you know, that thing can snowball if you come out and have a similar performance in week two like you did in week one.
8: Yeah, then you got a problem with what's on the schedule after that, going to Brazil with Baltimore and then, of course, headed to Houston. This could get out of control real quick. One thing I did want to bring up, I'm curious if you were able to talk to them about this at all. One of the positive things it felt like was the performance of Tyler Guyton, at least for a week.
5: Yeah, no, we didn't get a chance to talk to him in the locker room post-game. He was available. We just, to be honest with you, I think all our intensive focus was on the defense for the most part and talking to Devontae Williams. But Guyton played well. And I think that's kind of, you know, that's not really a surprise to me because Tyler Guyton has that ability. You know, you talk to anyone around the Cowboys and they think that this guy from a raw potential standpoint has as much ability as anyone in the league, right? You know, there's a reason he was a late first round pick. It's because he didn't have a lot of experience, but the talent was there. It's been inconsistent. He's been off the field because of injuries and inconsistent on the field for the first couple of years. But I think there's always been this belief if he could put it together and get things to click, they do have their left tackle of the future. This was a good start. This was a really good start, and he would be the first one to tell you now he has to stack multiple games and do it again.
7: Any other positives you can drag from out of that game?
5: Hey, man, a mere speed is one heck of a gunner.
8: All right.
5: No, but seriously, not a lot of positives. You know, I think the one thing I think I would take away, and a lot this will be a little polarizing too, but I think even on a day where it didn't feel good and didn't look good, that offense can still kind of get things done, right? Whether it's getting PIs because George Pickens is just going to get held deep because he beats guys deep, or moving the ball with Dak Prescott, just doing enough. I think even on a bad day that they still have that capability, and I think that's a positive takeaway from this. But the story is the defense, and if they replicate what happened in week one and week two, alarm bells will be certainly going off.
7: Well, all right, Joe, we always appreciate the information. Thank you so much, and we'll talk to you again next week.
5: Of course. Take care, fellas.
7: That's Joseph Hoyt, our ranch reporter. Covers the Cowboys for the Dallas Morning News, talking about 28-20 as the Cowboys lose game one. And they prepare for Washington at home in game two. It's the invasion. We will have This Week in Sports History, where we listen to audio from events past at 11:30. But coming up next, let's hop aboard the OSS for other sports stuff, and we'll do it here on The Ticket.
9: There was absolutely no tape on the Cowboys' defense out there.
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4: 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The Cowboys starting to begin their prep for the Commanders on Sunday. Brian Schottenheimer knows it is a tough schedule coming up.
5: We got Jaden this week, and then you guys maybe have heard of Lamar Jackson coming in a couple weeks. So we certainly have to get better with our discipline. The other thing that I will say that looking at the game that we need to be better in is our communication on defense.
4: Cowboys countdown to kickoff starts at 1 o'clock on Sunday. Rangers facing Patrick Sandoval and the Red Sox tonight at Globe Life. The lefty has allowed 7 earned runs in 2 September starts. A first pitch of 7:05 with Diamond Talk afterwards here on the Ticket. And with the NBA's investigation into the Clippers and Kawhi Leonard complete, the Raptors have gone ahead with the trade to acquire the All-NBA forward. LA gets 2 players and multiple picks back. Ticker also a service of Applebee's. Football is back and Applebee's is game day headquarters. 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
7: 11:20 here on The Invasion on your Tuesday morning. Donovan Lewis, Matt McLaren. We'll have a little twist, y'all, this week in sports history coming your way here in 15 minutes or so. I thought I got asked one of my all-time favorite questions today. By our buddy Joe Hoyt. Just talked to him. Our ranch reporter covers the Cowboys for the morning news. He asked me, what's your go-to hip-hop song? And I'm glad you said something because I was totally blank.
8: Maybe we'll have we have boy music on Thursday. Maybe we need to get your top five hip-hop songs.
7: What if I play something and you're like, this isn't hip-hop?
9: Just searching, trying to get the five. Let's see.
7: Vanilla Ice, Macklemore. I mean, is Vanilla Ice hip hop?
9: I mean, it's rap.
7: Isn't that the same?
10: Puff Daddy.
7: That's what I thought. I was okay.
9: It's yes. Okay. It's okay. It's the same.
7: All right. Okay. Well, let's hop aboard the OSS.
9: But I love his answer. Oh no!
7: I was like, dude, you have no idea.
11: Yeah. Oh my!
7: We got some other sports s to get into before we get to this week in sports history. And that takes us, did you see, thought this was very interesting. So the NFL, Major League Baseball, the NBA, the NHL, and Major League Soccer have all joined together with their respective players' unions today to crack down on betting-related harassment of athletes, coaches, and families. And so they wrote to gaming regulators in 35 states and D.C., threatening the safety of an athlete or their family members over a sports bet crosses a bright ethical and criminal line and is entirely unacceptable, and is essentially asking for some sort of rules, laws to be made to where when this happens, these people start getting punished.
8: How do you do it, though? How do you regulate that? And are you going to continue to take dollars from these places and still try to crack down on everyone else?
7: Yeah, I wonder that too. Like, how can you make that the punishment? Like, say you make a bet for whatever on Dak Prescott to throw 2 touchdown passes, and he only throws 1. And then you're like, I can't believe you. You suck. You threw that pick instead of another touchdown pass, and you're saying all this crap to him. How then does he need to show that to somebody who then goes and goes, well, we got you, and now you're banned, which is, I think, what they're asking for is a permanent ban. Yeah, a lifetime ban from legal sports books for individuals who harass or threaten.
8: Oh, okay. Yeah. Now, yeah, that's a.
7: So then they ban you.
8: So you can't bet anymore?
7: But that's particular sports book, I guess. But then wouldn't you just go to another one? Is it a lifetime ban from everything?
8: I get what they're saying because it does suck. And we are in a social media world. So just to say, well, just don't read it and avoid it, that's tough. They are the athletes now, they're at the age of where they've grown up with this social media and that's what they're all about. So once you get those DMs and you, man, I think we would be shocked to see the amount of DMs and messages they will get.
7: I don't even know
8: if someone loses
7: there.
8: A week of fantasy football because you came up 2 yards short or, you know, a couple of completions short of them winning a week. And now just escalated to towards a championship when money is involved. And then that's just fantasy. Now you're talking about people who put in real money on
7: big
8: it.
7: Money.
8: Sure. 10 grand. They put their mortgage on you and you don't live up to what you're supposed to do. They get those threats all the time, but I just don't know how to police it. Instead of the guys, all the athletes just saying turn the DMs off, because I just don't know how you can go about policing those guys saying, well, this dude sent me a threatening message because he lost $5,000 on the Cowboys Giants game. Well, he can't bet here anymore. That feels unrealistic.
7: It does, but that's what they're asking. The leagues and the unions want states to establish a streamlined reporting mechanism allowing evidence of threats to be transmitted to regulators and law enforcement. Anyone found to have violated the policy would be placed on a sportsbook exclusion list shared among states. And they give an example of last year when Lance McCullers, who was with the Astros, said he received threats on social medias that would... he would come home and find his kids and murder them, or this guy
8: my
7: said
8: goodness,
7: that.
8: Goodness, man, that's so...
7: An investigation by Houston police determined an intoxicated bettor overseas was the person behind the threats. So that's just an example they're giving here, but they want these sites, these sports books, to ban these people who do this.
8: But that is I think that's a tough road to try and navigate. I understand the thought process behind it, but I just don't know how they can regulate that. It's all right, well, all right. Donovan Lewis sent a threatening message to so-and-so, so his name is just all over the place in Vegas? In Atlantic City? Like, I just don't know how you go about saying this dude can't do business with us anymore because he did that. Now, if you want to talk about legal action and making it some type of, all right, well, you get a misdemeanor or a ticket or something like that, that may stop a lot of that from these social media threats. But, again, are they going to get that involved with that also? Yeah, I don't know how that goes, but it's probably uncommon that you have all the leagues get together on one accord to try and stop something, which I think is definitely worthy of it.
7: It is.
8: Because people
7: it's good. Like, people got to
8: direct
7: realize,
8: message yes. muscles will just say anything that you wouldn't say to someone in their face.
7: No.
8: Like, we get that.
7: Yes.
8: On a level of, and I can't imagine what these athletes will get when money's involved. We talked about this in the mix, and I want to talk about it here because the Life Oak Cliff Bonham game that happened this past Friday, and it was 105-14. That was the final score. And it's 98-14 as the game is about to wind down. The coach tells the kids to kneel. They don't. He audibles. They throw a touchdown pass. They get to over 100 points, 105 points. And everyone's kind of going crazy about this. And it just kind of sparks the debate that we've heard a lot about sportsmanship. And while you really don't have the threat of that happening at the level of the pros, you do have some college games that can get out of hand as far as money games will go and someone with way more talent than the other team, and then high school and other schools down at the lower levels. So when is enough enough? And I guess that's what's going to spark the conversation. Because you talk to the two coaches, and it feels like that they have differing stories about exactly what happened.
7: Man, does it ever.
8: And then I think you can tell, you know, again, you talk about the running clock that you can have in high school games. That will shorten the game, and I mean, it goes by so fast. And the other team just kind of turns around and hands the ball off, and you're running. But I've always had the mindset, and I know it's always on the outside looking in, and I'm not a coach, and I'm not involved, especially when it's at the high school level, that if the other team is trying, I'm trying also.
7: Yeah.
8: I don't care if I'm up. If I'm up and I just hand the ball off three times and I hand it to the other team and then they're going back trying to run their offense and throwing around, I should try. Like, I'll put my other kids in second, third string and see if they can get some work. But if I put them in, I kind of want them to run the offense also and not just turn around and hand the ball off of Neil. So you just kind of get into that no man's land of when is enough enough. If they stopped at 80, will we still have this conversation? It's just something about them getting over 100 points that has everyone in the tizzy.
7: Yes.
8: But I just think that where do you stop? Or where do you say, all right, you know what, we're done. We're just – but – and, you know, I think Gordon was being a little contrarian when he talked about it. But, like, when do you – how do you say I'm going to just stop and not do anything?
3: Yeah, that's true.
8: And it feels disrespectful in the third quarter, I just take a knee.
3: Right.
8: That seems worse than me just kind of running it out.
9: And you can put in your second and third string kids, of course, and let them play. But if it continues to be a problem, it's one of those things. Like, they have a quote in this article from Waxahachie's head coach, because they beat NS 72-14 in week one this year. A running clock was used in the fourth quarter, which you brought up. Both coaches have to agree to. And the Waxahachie coach says, I have 85 kids on my roster. All 85 played. And when I say played, it wasn't just one or two plays, but the opposing coach has to help too, and Ennis did. They started running the ball, and they were snapping it late. It easily could have been 100 on our end. Talking about Waxahachie, easily right. Could have scored 100. And that's true too, because if the opposing coach is running out there and running plays, and they're still slinging it around, at what point are you supposed to be like, well, you guys can still try to score, that's cool, but we'll just do nothing.
8: They became the seventh Dallas area public school football team to ever score 100 points or more in a game, and the first since 1929. So I guess when you get to that magical number of 100, everyone's going to, you know, go bananas, and they did. They had 714 yards of total offense, and they kept the quarterback in for a while. They kept their starter in for a long time.
9: And see, that's where I could understand the opposing team being irritated. And realizing, all right, look, at some point when you knew that you had the game and you're up by 6 touchdowns, isn't it time to pull your starters and let's get some of these other kids in there? I get that. But, for instance, the Bonham coach said that they just went about it in an unprofessional manner. They kicked 14 onside kicks. Well, the Lifeoak coach disagrees and says, that's not close. We had a couple early in the first quarter. So who knows?
8: Yeah. It's three sides to every story. And everyone's right, going to have their feelings right. Hurt, especially when it gets to a point of scoring 100. And now it has the focus of everyone because of it. All right. That's the OSS. We hop aboard every single day at 11:10. We will get back into the Cowboys at the start of our lunch hour at 11:55. But coming up next, it's our Tuesday staple. This week in sports history, let's listen to some audio of events past. We'll do it next here on The Ticket.
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0: Cowboys have a chance to start the season in commanding fashion in the home opener versus Washington. 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
2: Thank you, Travis. It is a fantastic beer there at Odd Muse, so make sure you grab it this month. We'll roll back into the Dallas Cowboys to kick off your lunch hour. A lot of football conversations to be had. A lot of college football coming your way during lunch. But right now, how about a little twist, y'all? Here on The Invasion, it is This Week in Sports History with some classic audio from yesteryear. And that will take us to September 14th of 2020. You may remember it. It was COVID. And it was Dennis Gurianov who would score in overtime as the Dallas Stars would advance to the Stanley Cup Final with a win over those Golden Knights.
3: Spreads it out wide left. Ropey hits up high for Klingberg. Fake the shot. One time, Gurianov! He scores! Dennis Gurianov! The Stars win Game 5! They win the series! They win the West! And the Dallas Stars are headed to the Stanley Cup Final!
4: Oh, what a great call from my buddy.
2: Always. It's always great.
4: Man, I didn't realize that it was rolling into September.
2: Yeah.
4: With the bubble. Is that the same with the NBA also? Did we crown a champion September, October? Yeah, that was that's really late. But, yeah, just the circumstances of everything and everyone talking about how just odd it felt. And the NBA bubble kind of loosened up a bit once teams start getting eliminated and you started to see some people in the stands as far as family and all that will go in the NBA. Man, it felt like the NHL was having none of that. And the building was just so empty. But, man, what a great time. What a great time. And you thought, this is the chance. This is going to be it. Then you run into Tampa Bay, and it wasn't.
2: Yeah, it was weird because they had paused the season like everybody did in March.
4: Right.
2: And they came back months later in August and got to that point with the playoffs and everything. It was really weird. That was a weird time.
4: But a great call from Josh.
2: It was. Man, there are some times where COVID seems like it was 50 years ago, and then sometimes it seems like it was a month ago.
4: And I just can remember walking the dog as the only exercise you're getting because everything is shut down, and it felt like a movie. Felt like I'm turning down the street and have to look over my shoulder. There may be some zombies that are going to start chasing me.
2: I know.
4: That was the feel.
2: Easily it felt that way. So we move forward. September 15th of 1978. Muhammad Ali, Leon Spinks, who I don't know if Mr. T was his bodyguard yet or not, 15 rounds for the heavyweight boxing title of the world.
5: Watch the count as we count down the 5 seconds of the fight. This crowd pushing in on us. Dangerous crowd condition. Spinks desperate. The fight just about over. Ali tying him up again. Ali, the wise fighter. Ali, one of the great fighters, certainly, we have ever seen. The fight is over. They keep fighting, but it's over. There is a wild surge to the ring. Lloyd Wells just fell on the apron next to it. Ali is on the ground. They are pouring in on Ali. It is a bad situation. The police are now surrounding the ring. They're trying to protect people, and it is almost impossible. I am going to try to go into the ring. It may not be possible. Here is Chris.
6: Ladies and gentlemen, it's a mess here at ringside.
4: Man,
1: I love Howard Cosell.
4: Come on.
1: That was great.
6: I'm going to try and go into the ring.
1: So that was at the Superdome.
6: Man.
1: In Louisiana. So 63,350 fans, which at the time was a record for a largest indoor crowd for a boxing match. So I don't remember the circumstances of it feeling like it was dangerous, but he even mentioned it before the fight was over about how nuts it was around the ring. But man, that is classic. Usually Howard Cosell is really not saying anything as far as the actual boxing match goes.
6: Cosell.
1: But that was great.
6: What?
1: I need to watch that to see if he got into the ring.
6: But
1: after the fight,
6: it might not have been possible.
1: And that was an Ali victory in the rematch as he won the unanimous decision, 15 rounds, and that was he was the first boxer in history to win the world heavyweight title three times at that particular point. And that was back in 1978.
2: So also on September 15th of 2018, a lot of you UNT fans may remember this: Keegan Brewer had a 90-yard punt return against Arkansas. He pretended as though he called a fair catch, but didn't make the signal. So the coverage team is like, oh, okay, well, we're good. And then he takes off. Here's the call.
7: Oh, spinner on that. That's a smart play to catch that at the 10-yard line there by Keegan Brewer. So in North Texas has come into Fayetteville and showed
8: he didn't make a fair catch signal.
7: He's gone.
8: Brewer down the sideline. This is going to be a touchdown. He caught that at the 10. Nobody thought he was going to do it, and he took off.
7: Yeah, I was thinking to myself, I didn't see a fair catch sign, but he kind of stopped. Everybody else stopped.
8: We all did.
7: There was no whistle blown, and away you go.
9: Do you believe in the mean green?
2: It's pretty wild.
1: I remember seeing the highlight, and even some of the offense and the defense. It felt like everyone just kind of started pouring on the field. That's what you do when after a fair catch, and you just get ready to go, and all of a sudden he just takes off. Like, what the hell is happening here?
2: Yep.
1: It's a great highlight.
2: I mean, what's crazy about that is if Arkansas had so chose, they could have obliterated that dude.
1: He took a chance.
2: He did, because when you watch him catch it, he catches it and just kind of bounces on his feet like, oh, all right, and then he just takes off.
1: Something you do in the yard or something like that. And he actually did it in a game, and no one went to go hit him.
2: Yeah, that's pretty wild, because I don't know that they ever banned that. I believe it's still legal. If you wanted to do that, you could. But, man, again, you run the risk that somebody just sprinting down the field at full speed is going to completely annihilate you.
1: It always makes me nervous, even when they signal a fair catch, that if you're engaged in a block, you're not paying attention, you just go down and just, is there someone on the sideline screaming like fair catch? Because usually at any level of every game, you'll hear run, pass, or what's going on. And I wonder if anyone yells fair catch now, so you can signal to your gunners who may not pay attention that you just can't go and just dive bomb the dude.
2: And then finally, we'll wrap it up. September 18th of 1996, Boston Red Sox pitcher Roger Clemens would strike out 20 Detroit Tigers in a complete game shutout. He tied his own major league record for strikeouts in a 9-inning game, of course, that he had originally set 10 years earlier back in 1986.
10: He got him. He ties his own record 10 years later from April 1986. On September 1996, Roger Clemens does it again.
11: Well, you saw baseball history. Roger Clemens tonight, milestones, 100th career complete game, 38th career shutout, ties Cy Young as the Sox all-time leader, 192nd career win, ties Cy Young as the Sox all-time leader, 20 strikeout, ties his own major league record.
1: And now you have three pitchers who have had 20 strikeouts in a game since Roger Clemens did it twice. It was Kerry Wood, of course, and that was as a rookie, Kerry Wood struck out 20. Randy Johnson struck out 20, but he needed extra innings for his. And then Max Scherzer did it May 11th, 2016.
2: That's pretty impressive, man. It's wild that Clemens did it twice.
1: I know.
4: All right, that's this week in sports history. We do it every single Tuesday at 11:30. It's the invasion. Lunchtime is right around the corner. A lot of college football to get to, but first, we'll get back into those Cowboys and back to what Brian Schottenheimer said in his press conference about the 28-20 loss to the Giants. We'll do it next here on The Ticket.
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5: I have no question Christian Parker is the right guy for this job. 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
4: Cowboys countdown to kickoff 1 o'clock Sunday. Some injury updates for a couple of Cowboys. Malik Hooker getting surgery for a fractured forearm. He's out 1 to 2 weeks. DeMarvion Overshown's hamstring strain will also keep him out 1 to 2 weeks. And a changeup in the pitching matchup for the Rangers versus the Red Sox tonight. Jacob DeGrom, the starter now. He's coming off 6 shutout innings and 12 strikeouts against the Mariners last week. First pitch 7:05. Diamond Talk afterwards here on the Ticket. 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
7: Have some more sloppy joes. I made them extra sloppy for you. I know how you kids like them sloppy.
8: Lady, you're scaring us.

0: 11:56. We all know what that means. That means it is Lunchtime with the Invasion, brought to you by Matt Allsbrook, the Texas Law Dog, and Applebee's. It's Matt McLaren and Donovan Lewis. Happy to join you on this Tuesday afternoon. Thank you so much for joining us. We really appreciate it. Don't know if you're warming up those leftovers or you're going out to get a bite. We are so glad you're with us. A lot of college football to get to, and we'll start it at 12:15 as we just basically talk Texas OU the last couple of days, and now it's time to get to the other games that happen in college football. Looking forward to that. But let's get back into those Cowboys as we had a ranch report with Joseph Hoyt talking about the Brian Schottenheimer press conference that went down yesterday, and he was pretty shocked about what he saw on the field, especially from the defense on Sunday night, as they just it just gave you nightmares from last year, and you thought some of those issues were fixed or on the way to being fixed. And it feels like the key word now is still communication, and how there was a lack of that in Sunday's game after we saw a lack of that the entirety of last year. And the focus all leading up during training camp and everything was fixing the communication issues, and it was a huge problem on Sunday. So let's get back into what Brian Schottenheimer said about what happened Sunday in the Meadowlands.
1: Yeah, and it's wild, too, because for the majority of the defense, these guys weren't the guys that were here last year having communications problems. It's not the same defense. It's not the same defensive coordinator. And, man, when you hear all the guys that were out there talk about that, that were out at camp, I should say, Joe Hoyt was telling us that. That at camp, you could hear the communication. It was good. They were communicating. They were all on the same page. And so Shoddy did say that, how do you fix this? What do you work on? And that they got to keep coaching. The defense needs to be coached.
2: No, we have to drill it better as coaches. You know, I mean, I think it does. It starts with us. You know, I mean, when you have guys that have eye discipline problems, there's different drills that you can do, Tommy, where, you know, you're creating cross actions and jet motions and shifting backs. And, you know, I call it kind of changing the math. You know, the defense isn't the only one that can change the math. You know, give them some credit. You know, they changed the math on us. They motioned receivers across and kind of messed with our eyes, and they forced communication, which I said we didn't do a great job of communicating in some of those areas. And when you look back on that, if there's five or six plays like that that we can clean up, you know, maybe it's a drive down and need to kick a field goal to tie the game.
1: That's where you start getting into how did you not see this before week one?
0: Yeah, and how did you not see it as the game is going along to make the proper adjustments of, all right, we have to make sure we're on the same page,
1: right?
0: Because things are not going. And you know what? You do have the fact that just not a lot of possessions in that game. So maybe it just, if you see it a little bit more, you'll say, all right, we can. No, that's not an excuse. I just talked myself into a corner. That makes no sense. No, it doesn't. Because I just think that
1: during the game,
0: we always think about, as we're looking at and talking about the strategy of a football team, you have your game plan, you have those scripted plays. Because we were in here watching the game in the first drive that they had, and Sean stuck around after the pregame, and he said, well, you know, those are the scripted plays. And you usually see some teams that have the ability to run those scripted plays. They're working through them all week, and you'll see, man, that offense was on it because they do have it scripted. Now, let's talk about those in-game adjustments. We always think before the game, halftime, then watching film, correcting everything after the game, and the cycle starts again. But it's so important to try and get in-game adjustments going, and it's almost like everyone was kind of like the deer in headlights as far as, man, I just don't know exactly what to do here. We're getting a brains beat in,
1: right,
0: and we don't know how to stop it. So you would think that during the games, like, are you getting what I'm saying here? Because the Cowboys went on a couple of long drives, too, where you can discuss a whole bunch of things that are going on. Like, why aren't we on the same page? What's happening? Are you making the calls? If not, let's see how we can figure some things out. And they just could not get it adjusted. And I know you have some blame as far as a brand-new defensive coordinator, and it's the first time as everything is kind of just flying around all over the place that they could not get that thing corrected. But, man, it's a learning experience, yes, but what you do with the knowledge that you have after getting your brains beat in is going to be the true test for Christian Park and how he can get it going.
1: It just, I find it concerning that you didn't realize some of these guys had eye discipline problems and things like that until you got into week one? Are you not doing things in practice to try to confuse them? And if they weren't confused in practice, what were the Giants doing that was so confusing that you've never considered testing your defense on before?
3: I'll tell you what, though, and that's why I don't want to It's the majority of the blame is for the Cowboys for sure, but we can't discount what the Giants did against the Cowboys. Which
1: apparently, the Cowboys, Schottenheimer, and it has never been able to think up things the Giants had done to test his defense on in practice.
3: They had a couple of plays where you nodded your head, and man, that was a well-designed play. And I think we get to the point of the Cowboys, you don't say that a lot. And that kind of sucks because it feels like they're just kind of relying on the talent of their two outside receivers. They're great. But a couple of times we saw replays and went, okay, what was the route there? Like, what are they trying to do? And there are times where, look at the game last night between Kansas City and Denver. Yeah. They had Justin Fields in the game with Patrick Mahomes, and they all go left. They pitch it to Kenneth Walker right. Boom, it's a touchdown. You go, wow, what a design on that play. You just haven't seen that from the defense. The offense or the defense, at least in game one, when you go, oh, man, I didn't expect him to drop back. Or, man, that blitz, man, they disguised that really well. And you're saying that all for the other team. So communication is one thing, but I think that's becoming a crutch of, oh, what went wrong? Well, it's communication. And that's it. It's not communication. You know, sometimes it's like, man, that player right there was just in a bad spot, and he just didn't perform well. He didn't hustle. He didn't get to a spot. Maybe he missed a tackle. And everything has to go into it instead of just the blanket communication. Because I feel like they're presenting that to us because, well, if we talk better and we communicate better, then everything will be fine. And it's almost like that excuse of just put that out there and say that's the reason instead of, all right, we all feel that there's more talent on this team than it was last year. It's evident because a lot of players on the team that played last year aren't even on an NFL team. So obviously you do have more talent.
1: True.
3: But it's going to take a while for those guys maybe to get all on the same page and get to knowing exactly where they need to be without thinking. And if that takes a few weeks, usually we applaud teams that can bank wins while they're trying to figure it out. And then the Cowboys just laid an egg when they tried to figure out what the heck was going on in game one.
1: They did. And the other thing and he does mention communication again here, but he was directly asked about what surprised him the most about the game on Sunday night?
2: Again, I think, you know, I felt like really the physicality in the first half is where it showed up the most. Again, I think they did catch us off guard, Clarence, on defense. You know, give Denard Wilson and his staff some credit. They surprised us with some of the techniques and things that they were doing. But again, to me, it's early season football, and it's not the standard. It's not who we are. From a block destruction standpoint, we have to be better. I do think that, you know, the way the linebackers fit was a little bit, you know, passive at times. And whether that was the cross actions with the ball handling and things like that, the misdirection, maybe. But we're better than that, and we need to shore that up this week.
1: Well, that was him saying, why did they get beat physically? Of him actually talking about the reasons for what, which, to be fair, I think we commented about this on the postgame show, that in the trenches, both sides,
3: yeah,
1: the Giants were the more physical team in the trenches.
3: And I got an email today asking about the defense in general as far as training camp. If they were so bad way to perform against the Giants, why didn't you see the Cowboys just carve the offense, just carve them up during training camp so you can expose those holes? And I think Schottenheimer kind of mentioned it right there, like, hey, man, we're better than that. What they put out there in training camp is not what they did in week one, and that's when you have a head coach that's the overseer of everything. Right. You can kind of go over there and say, man, we weren't doing this in training camp. Like, what's up? Let's go. Let's do this thing differently. But, you know, your head coach is calling plays. He has other responsibilities to where it just – I don't know. That's why I think a lot of people, maybe old school, would love someone else calling plays and have your head coach overseeing everything to make sure everyone is on the right page. Maybe that'll help the communication. If you have someone else calling plays and you can kind of have your hands in both of it to make sure everything is going okay.
1: Yeah, because there are times where as the head coach, when your defense comes off the field, you need to go over there and
3: say something, especially when it's going like that.
1: Right. And rely on your offensive play caller to be, okay, hey, our offense is out there, but I need to go talk to the defense right now. All right, let's see if, hopefully this is a surprise cut here.
2: I will say I think the communication on defense surprised me a little bit because I think we take a lot of pride in it, babe, and I think we've actually done a really good job of it. I thought we would move them better offensively in the running game early. I thought we made some nice adjustments at halftime. You know, they were kind of doing some things, like I said, different, so we made some adjustments at halftime that allowed us to move the ball. Overall, I just think that, I felt like when we made it a one-score game there late that I really believed and still do, that when we get in that situation this week and beyond, the defense is going to find a way to get a stop and give us the ball back. We would still have to go down and score. Overall it was, not our best performance and one we need to get better.
1: I think right there, what we were just talking about, that kind of made me think of that. Because he just talked about how he was surprised at communication, but surprised it had moved them better early in the run game, made some adjustments at halftime, which they obviously did because the two times they got the ball on offense, they moved the ball down the field and scored a touchdown. So why weren't adjustments made on defense to adjust to what the – and I'm sure they were, but it's just interesting to me that your offensive play caller just told us our offensive adjustments worked. So why can't the head coach tell us why the defensive adjustments didn't work?
3: Well, it felt like they didn't even get an opportunity to get the Giants off the field the first drive out of halftime because they never had a third down in that drive to even get close to getting off the field. But that drive afterwards, they definitely had opportunities in that drive to get the Giants off the field. They had a 2nd-and-17 situation. They had a 3rd-and-9. And then that's when they started the 3rd-and-9 started the whole left side of the field, Singletary play after play after play after play, boom, touchdown, to where that is the worst look they had all night. Well, you know what? Their drive before halftime was a pretty bad look. 6 plays in 39 seconds or 29 seconds, whatever that was. That was just terrible yes. look. Man, yes. I was thinking about this a lot yesterday when I told you, man, I don't know about embarrassing. That feels like the correct way to kind of describe that performance. But now that I look back at it and see exactly how it played out and the defense just when it needed it the most, just did not make the play to try and give their offense a chance. It's disheartening. It really is, man. It's like, okay, you've done all these, you made all these changes, you had all these expectations, and you still do. I don't think it should change the expectations of the entire season. You would just like to see this play out way better than it did in week one to show some resistance, and they didn't do that. So I don't want to say it's all the way back to square one as far as this defense goes, but man, this one, and I don't want to overstate this, this game is huge. Because of what you have looming afterwards with Baltimore and Houston and how you have to respond to putting out one of the worst defensive performances in the NFL this past week. You have to respond accordingly to that.
1: You do.
3: And play
1: you
3: better. Do. And if you can't, then this thing is in a world of trouble.
1: And I think part of the embarrassment and the reason why I use that word was because of all the talk all offseason long.
3: Right.
1: And how much we heard about the Christian Parker hire. Everything that they said about Christian Parker, and now at the end of the season, we may go, okay, yeah, it was right, but all we have to react on is the one game, and the one game they gave us is not at all what we were told. The actions that they showed us on the field don't match up to anything they told us in the offseason, at training camp, in our conversations with a variety of players when we were out there in Oxnard. None of that matched what we saw. And that's why I thought, man, they should be embarrassed that they talk the way they talk, and that's the sample they gave us.
3: It's 12:10, lunchtime with the Invasion rolls along. We come back. Let's dive into college football. We've talked a lot about Texas and Ohio State, but not about the rest of week 2. So let's get into it next here on The Ticket.
4: I felt bad for Christian Parker because it's all we talked about.
5: The Ticket has hot sports opinions on the Cowboys' loss to the Giants in the season opener.
6: The hype and expectation level was out of whack, for sure. Because we were promised that there's going to be multiple looks and disguises and coverages.
5: Not a good start this season.
4: But what everybody just wanted so bad is for there to be some sort of eyeball test, incremental improvement.
6: Competence. That's all we said was be average.
4: Right.
6: And they were identically bad to last year.
5: We are fired up for Cowboys season on Sports Radio 96.7 and 1310. The Ticket.
0: I've said it before and I'll say it again. 1 in 5 men have low T. So you have a choice to make. I know it's hard to take that very first step. It was very hard for me. But once I found out what was going on at Men's T Clinic, I took that first step, and I am so grateful for it. I've been with them now for about 6 years, and I had the goal of maximizing the workouts, making sure I lost a little around the middle, and wanted to have the energy to get through the day. 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

0: Ticker brought to you by Deep Ellum Brewing Company's Dallas Blonde and Desperado's Mexican Restaurant in Dallas, Garland, and Plano. The 0-1 Cowboys in a week of work heading into a matchup with the Commanders, who are also 0-1. No need for panic right now for Brian Schottenheimer.
1: This is a long season. I understand everybody thought we'd go in there and hang 50 on New York and whatnot. It's a good football team we played. They had a very specific game plan. They wanted to pound the rock.
0: Cowboys are signing running back Tyler Goodson off the Falcons practice squad. The 25-year-old went undrafted out of Iowa in 2022, but played in 33 games for the Colts from 23 to 25. Dallas needing depth at the position since Malik Davis had hip surgery on Saturday. The five largest professional sports in America and their players' union sent a letter today to gambling regulators in 35 states, urging them to take action to combat harassment and violent threats from sports bettors. They are proposing a lifetime ban for individuals who threaten players, coaches, officials, team personnel, or their families. And a very important three-game series starts tonight at Globe Life Field. The Rangers coming off a 3-3 road trip in which they won their first road series in 8 attempts over the weekend. Boston currently second in the wild card with Texas a game and a half back of the third spot. They'll get rolling at 7:05. We'll have Diamond Talk on the ticket. 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
3: 12:18. Lunchtime with the Invasion. Donovan Lewis, Matt McLaren, glad to have you on a Tuesday afternoon. A lot of college football to be discussed, so let's get right into it, shall we? Talked yesterday and earlier today about Texas and Ohio State. Had Greg McElroy, our ABC ESPN college football analyst. He joins us every Tuesday at 10:20 and talked to him about that. And I do think it's interesting to get his perspective of somebody that played on that Alabama team that won that national title for a school that had been starving for a national title, because people forget Greg was on that team, the first team that Saban won with, and they had gone 17 years without a national title at Alabama. Well, Texas has gone longer, of course, 21 seasons now. And you do kind of wonder, are there signature wins for programs like that where you feel like, okay, now we're over some sort of a hump, or now we believe. And I thought it was interesting. Greg kind of looked at it and goes, yeah, you know, you look at it and it's a huge win. You got a win that you know that you're going to need to have. But he's right. Texas' schedule is brutal. And they get UTSA at home this week, and then they go on the road to Tennessee. And I don't care who you're playing or where you're playing, road games in the SEC are always difficult and might take you a while to navigate, as Alabama found out last week at Kentucky at Kroger Field. Took them a while to get going in that one. And so, curious to see how Texas navigates the rest of the schedule. But, of course, everybody's going to be taking the points in UTSA this week because Texas is favored by 30, and you wonder that natural emotional letdown.
4: Right, right. You can fall into the trap of reading your own press clippings, because I do feel that this thing was geared towards Ohio State, and winning that game is such a relief off their shoulders. Now you can maybe fall for the banana in the tailpipe a bit. It's not going to be with a loss to UTSA.
3: No.
4: But
3: no.
4: You start looking ahead to that matchup against Tennessee, and it's Oklahoma and Florida, and wanting to get back at Florida for what happened last year, and then Ole Miss, Mississippi State, Missouri, LSU, Arkansas, A&M. That's tough.
3: Yes.
4: That's a tough schedule. So, man, it's you got the chip off of your shoulder. You got the monkey off your back from the losses to Ohio State in a dramatic fashion. And now I will bet you the theme of this week is take care of business here. Mm-hmm. You would want your starters to probably just play the first half, build up a huge lead so you can kind of chill and get ready for this SEC schedule that's going to be a bear.
3: So elsewhere in the world of not just the SEC, but college football, but you went down to College Station last week and Arizona State came in to Kyle Field, and that was one of those games that for the majority of the game, it felt like every time the A&M offense did something good, the A&M defense didn't, and allowed Arizona State to hang around and hang around. Marcel Reed had a couple of throws that and I watch games a lot of the times when you watch games like A&M against Arizona State where you go, man, you make that throw against LSU or against Texas, that's a pick. And against Arizona State, he got away with a couple that he forced. Not everyone. Didn't get away with it every single time. But he makes a couple of throws a game, and we had talked about this over the summer of wondering, has Marcel Reed eliminated those parts of his game that he has sometimes that make you feel like it's going to hurt A&M somewhere along the way, like it did at the end of last year in a couple of those games?
4: Yeah, you're wondering if you just – and it's difficult to say. You get these out of your system against teams that you know you're better than.
3: Right.
4: And then once you get to that SEC schedule, you need to button down and be better. And I know that's what they're telling them, but I just don't know how much trust you have. And if you need a throw from Marcel Reed, is he going to go out there and deliver?
3: And you wonder if he can. I don't know that we have seen that he can do that. So the crazy thing about that game is it's 24-20 going into the fourth quarter.
4: Right.
3: And I was sitting there on my couch, and it was like A&M heard me because I go, man, A&M's defense needs to make a play. And the very next play they ran, Arizona State, it was a wild little deflected pick six. Next thing you know, two pick sixes and a forced fumble in six Arizona State plays, and the next thing you look at it and you turn around and it's a 48-20 blowout, and the score is massive. But
4: so I was watching a little of this game, and when Arizona State made it 24-20, I just went, oh, and I was thinking about picks with friends. Oh, I picked Arizona State. I'm fine. Even if A&M wins this game, this is not going to be. And so I can't remember what other game I started watching, and I turned it back because we don't have scores at the bottom of the TV anymore. And I turned back, like, what the hell just happened?
3: What's going on here? It happened in a hurry, man. And it's A&M is going to be look, there's so many teams in the SEC. Like they have six in the top 10, and I feel like you could pick four of them and say those four are going to make the playoff and leave two out. And you'd be like, no, okay, well, that makes sense. And we'll see how it goes, but man, they got outgained a lot. The offense that A&M ran, it just seemed like they have more to offer that they couldn't figure out. Part of that is the offensive line. But again, they replaced four starters, all of whom were drafted, by the way, in the NFL. And so they're still trying to work out some of those things, and it feels like they'll get going. But you just, in the SEC, as we talk about, how many times can you get away with this throw or that throw? Now, they do get Kentucky here in College Station this weekend. Then they go to LSU for a night game in Death Valley. And that's going to be a test, man. And you kind of wonder with A&M going in there and the defense that LSU has will be quite the test. But then LSU is going to be coming off a crazy emotional road game in Oxford. So that's going to be interesting to see.
4: And when you get two pick sixes, you're going to, you know, there's those sudden change moments, and you're not going to run a lot of plays because your defense scores two touchdowns. So that's a big win. You know, it's a Power 4 team, Big 12.
3: Sure.
4: So I'm pretty sure they were happy to get that test, and the defense stepped up and made a couple plays in the fourth quarter. Probably thought it was a little too close for comfort going into that fourth quarter, but they go out there and win 48-20. I was watching a bit of the Oklahoma State and Oregon game. And, you know, after Oklahoma State laid an egg in their first game and Oregon barely went by, I think a lot of people thought, okay, they're just going to get it back on track. Maybe it's just Boise and, you know, the rivalry that they've had that's a little close. So they'll just go out there and destroy them. But, man, Mestermaker and Hawkins proved, because we thought and always wondered before the season started, will this translate to Power 4? Will the North Texas offense translate when it gets to the next level? And, man, they did in a big way with Mestermaker and Hawkins against Oregon.
3: That was a game, and Greg said this, Greg McElroy, who was on with us earlier today, he said, because if you did watch the game, I think he was exactly right. The final score was 39-31. It felt like Oklahoma State was never in doubt. As crazy as that sounds to say, starting about in the second quarter, you started to realize, my God, Oregon cannot stop Oklahoma State's offense. And that's what I think was a little bit more shocking to me, was based on last week and Oklahoma State losing the way they did, and Oregon had no answers. And some of the Dante Moore decisions and the plays that they had, and then it came out yesterday, I guess, where they were reading his feet and the way his feet were set, they knew it, whether it was going to be a pass or a run. And so Oklahoma State Oregon's offense couldn't. It's the craziest thing to see a team like that, that many people picked to win the national title this year in Oregon, really get dominated by a team that lost to Tulsa a week ago. So strange.
4: It is. It is. Now, let's get into Oklahoma and Michigan in the next segment.
3: Yeah, and in the Tech game, too.
4: Yes, and Tech also. All right, college football continues. Lunchtime with the invasion rolls along. Let's talk more college football next here on The Ticket.
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0: Pickett has won 5 Marconi Awards since the last time Jerry and the Cowboys won a Super Bowl. 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
2: Thank you, Travis. 12:33, lunchtime with the Invasion on your Tuesday afternoon. Donovan Lewis, Matt McLennan. We will mix with Sean Bass, David Mino, The Sweet Spot, coming up in about 15 minutes or so. But let's continue that college football conversation, shall we? A lot of games that were surprises, highly enjoyable. And the game that Junior and Corby attended on Saturday at the Big House in Michigan, Oklahoma and Michigan. And watching that one, man, my thought, two things, that these are two of the best defenses in the country and maybe two of the worst offenses, because neither one of them can move the ball very well offensively. Neither one of them can throw the ball very well. But Oklahoma's got to find a way to do something offensively when John Mateer is not spectacular. Because it feels like John Mateer has to be the guy who runs, because their backs aren't effective, and John Mateer can't make a mistake throwing the football.
3: Boy, and that interception late was just such a...
2: He knew it,
3: too. No moment. Yeah. And if they had eyes on Venables right when he released it, he probably had his head down like, oh, my gosh. I mean, just right to him. Didn't have a chance to be completed.
2: No.
3: Just makes no sense to try and force a throw that late, that deep in your territory, in a tie game like that. I feel like, okay, I think young quarterbacks, I would expect Bryce Underwood to make that throw, not John Mateer. And he did, and you're right about the offense, man. That was a slugfest when it comes to the offense trying to run the football or even pass it with two quarterbacks that just don't. And I heard, was it Brian Jones, someone said about the fact that these guys it was Brian Jones this morning with the Muses. They don't have any touch. They have big arms.
2: None.
3: And Correct. They have fastballs, yep. And that's all they have, the only speed that they can go. I mean, you need to put a little touch on a throw to get it in between a safety and a corner or a safety and a linebacker. That's not in their playbook, and they've got to learn that. It's wild to me that Oklahoma can't put an offense – with the resources that they have, and
2: as
3: big of a school as that is, that they can't put an offense together that can play better than what they're putting out there now.
2: Yeah, and it's just so much on Mateer to do everything.
3: That's what you don't want.
2: Right, not just in the passing game. Like, he has to be their leading rusher, just like it was a year ago. And I know we're only 2 games into the season, and it evolves, but as we've been talking, with 9 SEC games now, you don't have those 4 games against lower-level opponents, or even Michigan being an upper one, you only get 2 games that are kind of scrimmage games. And you got to figure that out, and I don't know that OU is going to be able to. Michigan, they do win the game. We knew their defense was really, really good. Bryce Underwood had 4 passing attempts in the second half. That's it. And you look at his numbers, and just as a passer, nothing going against Oklahoma's defense, which, again, they have one of the best defenses in the country. But that 38-yard run, whatever it was that he had, it felt like for a long time was going to be the difference in the game. But Bryce Underwood, 9 completions, 17 attempts for 111 yards through the air. But he had 18 for 87 and a touchdown on the ground, and you kind of wonder if they're going to realize, man, we just need to figure out a way to get that guy out to make plays in space. And if he runs, he runs. And if there's a dude open after he evades the pocket or leaves the pocket, then maybe he can complete it.
3: That has to sting. And I feel like as Texas was just zeroing in on trying to beat Ohio State, it's not the huge Oklahoma and Michigan rivalry, but I will bet you they're pointing it out and saying, look, this is going to show us exactly where we are in this season before this SEC schedule starts. And their quarterback just couldn't step up to the plate and go out there and make plays. He was the reason why they lost that game, and that has to be disappointing because they need that dude. So it's kind of back to the drawing board offensively with Oklahoma, and you feel, okay, they get New Mexico, they'll destroy them. And then after that, it's Georgia and Texas. They have a week in between Georgia and Texas, but those are their next two games after New Mexico. And if you're playing like that on offense, you're not going to score a point.
2: No, and it's hard to – and again, not everybody has played high-level competition, but it's hard to have seen what Texas and what Georgia has done in their two games each and believe that OU is going to beat either of those teams. And if that's the case, then you're staring at a 2-3 record five games in, and that's not where you want to be, of course. The other team – and man, for a while, because I'm on recorded record of saying that I would be surprised if Texas Tech doesn't go undefeated.
3: Right.
2: And man, for a long time on Saturday, it's almost as if they really, truly did not want to go undefeated because they were down in the fourth quarter 24-21 at Oregon State. Now, to be fair, it rained and rained like crazy in that game in Corvallis. And they looked miserable. But the Tech offense and defense, I mean, both sides of the ball for a long time were just not good. And Oregon State is a horrible team. Oregon State should never have been allowed to hang with Tech the way that they did. This is a team that went 2-10 last season, of course, fired their coach. But you look at this, they've got a dude named... who is it? I was trying to find his name. That receiver they had that just went bonkers and put up an unbelievable... Jesse Legree. Legree, yes, yeah. Legree, who is just... Tech had no answer for him. And so he had 240 yards, 8 catches, and 2 touchdowns against Tech as a freshman. And so I don't know what to make after seeing that performance other than to chalk it up to maybe the weather obviously had something to do with it because they just looked really uncomfortable. Some of the throws were difficult. I mean, it was pouring down rain. Road game, maybe Pacific Northwest. I don't know because Oregon State's not good.
3: Yeah, and the first two games have been kind of underwhelming for what we expect from Tech. And offensively, they put up 33 in the first game and 35 Saturday against Oregon State. But, man, they have a huge matchup.
2: Huge.
3: Conference matchup against Houston. And if there's any team besides Utah, and they don't play Utah. So if there's any team that you will feel that can give a run for Tech in his schedule, it is definitely Houston. So this is the gauge, man. Don't know if they're just sleepwalking through this non-conference schedule or not. Or I wonder if just all the talk about Tech has kind of gotten to them. I feel like once you go out there on the field and play, everything that happened in the offseason should just go away. He's not even on the team, so who cares?
2: Yeah.
3: Shouldn't even be a burden, but... yeah, it's very underwhelming seeing what they're doing. And Houston, they have to be licking their chops now. So if there's ever a time where we can go out there and get this conference, this is the time right now to go out there and get Tech.
2: Yeah, and Houston played Oregon State in the first game of the year and beat them 33-20 and didn't necessarily put them away either. So
3: right.
2: Maybe I'm wrong, and Oregon State somehow has a little something. But this is huge. And Tech needs to win this game and show a little something because as of right now, they don't have another ranked team on their schedule. This is it. And then once they beat Houston, Houston will fall out of the top 25 and they won't have a single one. Now, that'll change in the Big 12 title game if they get there.
3: Right, and they don't have a team on for the rest of the way that could even get into rankings, I don't think.
2: No. And because you look at – that's why I said Tech, I'd be surprised if they're not undefeated going into the Big 12 title game. This is it, but it's at home. Going to Oklahoma State late in the year, the weather could be, who knows, and if Oklahoma State is going to be, turn it on, maybe that we look at that game differently.
3: I think that's the only team I was about to say, and it's wild to say that with all the newness that they have. It's the only team that could possibly be in the top 25 if they continue to play the way they're playing because they got, you know, some other votes. I think they were third as far as other votes in the rankings. But other than that, you're rolling out Sam Houston, Colorado, Arizona State, Cincinnati, Arizona.
2: Yep.
3: West Virginia, Oklahoma State, Baylor, and TCU. That is as soft as it gets. And you're wondering with the playoff committee and their intent now on saying strength of schedule matters. And even Sark coming out after that game saying Ohio State should not be punished
2: He's right.
3: After that game against Texas. And it's kind of self-serving in itself because it kind of what happened last year when they were punished. So I think he has a little bit of an agenda. But if that's the case and they're going to look for that, any slip up from Tech could be really, really harmful for them. I mean, unless they win the
2: Big 12, championship,
3: you're in. But other than that, man, that schedule is not strong at all.
2: It's not, and that's where, because they could still be in the Big 12 title. Say Houston beats them, they could still be in the Big 12 title game. But then that puts you where you'd have to win that game, because with that schedule, if you lose to Houston and lose the Big 12 title game, even at 10-2, you're not getting in. But yeah,
3: because I think they would look at a 3-loss SEC team over that big time.
2: Yeah, and BYU looked really good beating Arizona. That's a solid Arizona team, and that might be a slight test for Tech. We'll see. Noah Fifita, their quarterback, is really, really good, but BYU just handled them in that game. So Alabama took Alabama a little bit of time to get going. That was a close game at the half there in Lexington, and that's why you talk about it all the time, because they were losing at the half, 17-13 to Kentucky. And, man, Bama just came out in the second half and hit a gear that Kentucky just does not have. And Keelan Russell was making some plays. They got a running back in Hill who broke a couple of runs. But that Bama defense, they've got something defensively that I don't think they've had in the last couple of years. And you saw that really on display in the second half where Kentucky, they just dominated Kentucky.
3: And that's the hope for Alabama, to get Keelan Russell to kind of get his feet wet and get a hold of everything while they're winning ball games. And they did get off to a slow start, and his numbers are just okay, 16-23, 188 yards. He had a couple of interceptions. But if he gets it figured out with that defense and not making those mistakes, then I think they'll feel really good about about their conference schedule. But I'm so happy to see him starting and doing what he's doing, man. Just knowing that he has all the talent in the world, just a big kid with a big arm. But if he can just kind of correct those mistakes, man, to play at that highest of levels and get that team to where they want to be, I was so glad that he got a shot.
2: Yeah, and outside of that, pretty much everybody took care of business that you basically would have thought was supposed to get it done. And that moves into this week, and you've got some good games because you're starting to see some conference action already, which is nice, because Miami play. I mean, Wake Forest isn't any good, but Miami, you get them on Friday night. That Houston Texas Tech game is Friday night in Lubbock, and Tech is a 7.5-point favorite. And you do get some ranked on ranks this week, because you also get, as we mentioned earlier when we were talking with Greg McElroy, you do get LSU on the road for that night game in Oxford at Ole Miss, and then the other ranked on ranked game features. Man, I thought it was SMU in Louisville, right?
3: Yeah, SMU Louisville.
2: Yeah, okay. And that's a big one for both of those schools, and a big one for SMU there to see how that's going to look, and can they stay not in the driver's seat, because Miami obviously is in the driver's seat for the ACC title, but you beat Louisville, and man, that puts you in the driver's seat to at least get to the ACC title game.
3: It does, because you don't play you play Virginia in the conference schedule, and that's on the 17th of October. But other than that, you don't have to play Miami. You don't have to play Clemson.
2: Right.
3: You win that game against Louisville, that will go a long way. And they're a road dog, point and a half dog in Louisville. So that's a huge test for SMU and Kevin Jennings.
2: Yeah, it is. And, of course, Louisville, who took Ole Miss to the wire in the opening week of the season, lost on that last-second field goal.
3: Yeah.
2: And so
3: feels like they discovered something with their quarterback.
2: It did. It did. And, I mean, they played Villanova last week, so who knows. But you've got that. You got the rematch, Florida State-Alabama from a year ago when Florida State was able to knock off Alabama. So starting to get to it in the college football season where you start to go through more conference games. Next week there'll be even more, of course, and you start trying to navigate who's going to come out of this. But man, how about it? Oregon is a 57.5-point favorite Friday night at home against Portland State. Surely they can at least get close to covering that, right? Portland State doesn't have the athletes to read their feet and get back there.
3: Yeah, no,
2: plays,
3: I don't think
2: do
3: so. But what if they got the film from Oklahoma State and they're doing that exact same thing?
2: Man, there's Kentucky A&M could be interesting, but man, if A&M figures, if Marcel Reed ever figures it out, that team is so talented. And I love Elko, man. He is such a damn good coach.
3: All right, it's 12:47. Lunchtime with the Invasion is wrapping up. We come back, we mix with the Sweet Spot. That's next here on The Ticket.
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4: The Cowboys will head into their Week 2 home opener with the Commanders, minus a couple of starters due to injury. Safety Malik Hooker having surgery on a fractured forearm. Linebacker DeMarvion Overshown dealing with a hamstring. Both out 1 to 2 weeks. Brian Schottenheimer on who takes over for Overshown.
5: Move these guys around a little bit. D-Winner's obviously the most experienced of the group. Jayshon got some valuable play time yesterday. Did some good things. Did some things that he needs to improve on. Shamar James is a valued member of our football team. Very smart, very bright.
4: Dallas adding a running back today, signing Tyler Goodson off the Falcons practice squad. 54 career carries with one touchdown. Down to the final 2 weeks of the season for the Rangers. A 9-game homestand with 12 to go starts with the Red Sox in town. Wyatt Langford 6-for-13 against Boston this season. Only a few diamond talks left. One of them is tonight. The playoffs in Major League Baseball are starting to take shape. Both the Yankees and Rays are in out of the AL East. The Brewers and Dodgers, the two teams in the National League that have clinched a playoff berth. The Braves can clinch their spot this week. The Cubs, Phillies, and Red Sox all have a 99% chance to make it. That is the Ticket Ticker. 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
7: 12:56. Lunchtime with the Invasion wrapping up on a Tuesday afternoon. Donovan Lewis, Matt McLaren back at it tomorrow. On Wednesday, we'll have the Birdhouse with Corby. Got a little Hot Dogs in Paradise, our weekly entertainment segment. Joe Trahan, our buddy from WFAA Channel 8, will join us tomorrow as well. And we will be out for Dallas Stars Media Day. We will be at the Stars Center up in Frisco. And we will have a player for sure. Might be talking to Ben Goldson as well. Josh will join us. Josh Bogorod, play-by-play voice. So
8: maybe we can throw on some skates. Do a couple laps.
7: You think they'd let us? I'd 100% be in for that. We could race.
8: No. I'd need the folding chair in front of me.
7: No, you could do it.
8: We couldn't race.
9: You just run the blue line during practice.
7: That'd be awesome. I'd get on the ice.
10: When's the last time you skated?
7: Ice skate has been probably about 10 years.
10: Okay.
9: And where was that? Galleria?
7: No. No. I played ice hockey a little bit. So, trying to remember where it would have been. No, it was before I moved to Alabama, so it would have been longer than that then.
8: It's about 32 years for me.
10: Okay.
8: I remember going to the Galleria when we were dating.
10: You and Twig, not Matt.
8: Yeah, not. Matt and I never dated. But, went and ice skated the one time, and that's it. Once in my life.
9: They give you like one of those like little walkers, like the PVC pipe things, because that's what they have now for kids at roller rinks.
8: I need it.
9: Which honestly, we never had that.
8: I'll need it for roller skating also.
9: And I'm watching kids that are like 10 using those. I'm like, what are we doing?
10: Come on now.
8: When's the last time you've been on roller skates?
10: Ooh.
9: A couple years ago, kid's birthday party.
8: Okay. Did you still have it?
9: I mean, I never had it really to begin with, but I could go and not fall down.
8: Yeah, I feel like I'm at a risk of breaking an arm or something. Or a leg.
10: Or a hip. Yeah, when you fall as an adult, it's different than as a kid.
8: A hip? Jeez, man.
10: He said that with a mouthful of food,
8: too. I know, and that's what I'm
10: talking
8: about.
10: He's wiping his mouth right now.
8: He just couldn't help himself.
9: Yeah, what's for lunch, Lando?
11: A little chef salad?
9: Chef salad.
7: What's in a chef salad?
9: Meat.
11: Hard-boiled egg, ham, turkey, cheese.
7: Why do they call it a chef salad?
8: Because the chef made it.
10: Yeah.
7: So other salads that they make, they're not all chef salads.
9: Yeah, maybe
10: a chef has to make.
9: Maybe
10: it.
9: A line cook will make the regular salad.
8: So you'll have a line cook salad,
7: okay?
8: Not a chef salad. Yeah, he just had to throw the insult at me with a mouthful of hard boiled egg and ham. Not that ham.
7: I was like, why is ham there?
9: You don't want a mouthful of ham.
7: Ham's in a different studio.
8: No, you don't.
9: You might get diabetes.
8: Mouthful of ham is just a chicken tender, uncrustable or something.
12: Like, what is that? Is that chicken tender?
8: That's about it. Well, it's Sean Bass and David Mino. It's the sweet spot.
9: Hey, fellas.
8: Yeah, man. Let's take it from one to three.
9: How goes it?
8: It's great, man. How are you guys doing?
9: You're coordinating with your outfit and your, is what Norm would call a nose muffin.
8: Yeah, I didn't mean to do that. It's the last set that I have. The last coordinated
12: all green
8: Garanimals outfit. It's the last one in the repertoire.
9: And your mic mufflers.
10: I like it.
9: Same color.
8: I know. And
10: same
8: my,
10: green.
8: And my,
9: oh, man.
8: My phone case is green.
9: Look at you. Coordinating.
8: No. It's what I do. It's who I am, Mino. It's who I am. So this is it. The last of the sets. What did I go?
10: We need to get you some more.
8: A whole week? Yeah, maybe 6 days.
9: I think week plus.
8: 6 or 7 days? Okay.
10: Now you just need to mix and match.
8: Yeah, that would be weird.
10: The green shirt and the...
8: And the white, white shorts with the Miami kind of background on it. I think that's the one that was hated the most.
10: The one that looked like a toddler? Outfit.
8: Well, they
10: that
8: all
10: was my favorite.
8: Look
10: yeah,
8: like
12: the first one
8: outfit.
12: You wore was the worst one. The very
8: the plaid one.
12: Yeah, that was the worst one.
8: I thought the one the next day with the white shorts and
9: the
8: white
9: the
8: shirt,
9: one.
8: But with the
9: I wore my cocaine shirt that day.
12: I thought that was
8: with the Miami Vice kind of background on it.
12: Yeah, I said, well, I liked it.
8: Okay,
12: but the first one you wore is like you. I just, where do you wear that to?
8: It's a family reunion.
9: Yeah.
8: A picnic.
9: BBQ.
12: Like the Miami Vice one.
9: It's still summertime,
12: that
9: man.
12: Oh, that's true. It is.
8: And then the Bruno Mars with the paisleys on it.
12: Oh, it's the peacock feathers.
8: Yeah, the peacock one. It's all the
12: that
8: wife's
12: was the
8: doing.
12: Second worst one.
8: That's second worst?
12: Yeah, because
8: we need
12: to
8: rank
12: the
8: fits. See, that's what we wanted to do, rank the fits. We had to take a picture yesterday. Yesterday was a pink shirt with the white and pink shorts. It wasn't like Garanimal style, like, but... She definitely bought it together.
12: That was a nice outfit that I could see wearing to a nice dinner or something. That
8: dinner?
12: Was slick.
8: Okay.
12: Well, no, do you not?
9: Maybe a brunch.
12: What do people wear to nice dinners?
8: Not shorts, if it's a nice dinner.
9: Like a business casual.
12: Okay.
8: Yeah,
9: to a nice dinner.
8: They look like action
9: nice
8: pants shorts. and a long sleeve shirt
12: All right.
8: with a button down shirt. That's a nice dinner.
12: All right. See, I'm learning.
8: You are learning. You'll just wear your different hoodies. You need a dress hoodie.
12: Well, I would wear my nicest brewery t-shirt.
8: Okay. All right, what's on the show today?
12: I'm like, look at this. This is a really rare brewery.
8: So if I bought you a set like the one I had on, would you wear it at least once?
9: I'll be great.
12: If it was neon, like blues and cool colors, I'd wear it.
8: You would?
12: Okay. But it's got to be, like, if it looked like it was 80s Miami Vice, I would wear it.
9: Well, we all wore crap like that as youngsters, like when, was it Hobie and Ocean Pacific?
12: Oh, Ocean,
9: and a lot of fluorescent colors. That was popular stuff back then.
8: It was. Yeah. All right, like I'm going to find you a set. I'm going to buy it.
12: If it pops.
8: And I need you to wear it no matter what. I won't do your own.
12: Okay.
8: I won't do a bit. I'll have my wife pick it out.
12: Oh, great.
8: How about that?
12: What feathers am I going to be wearing?
8: I was on the show today, fellas.
9: Jubb, 235.
8: Yeah.
9: Shahan with a campus visit at 150.
8: Yeah.
9: And some Texas, some Ohio State, and a lot of college football.
8: There you go. Sweet spot next.
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9: 214-817-333-3333 is a phone number you probably have heard us say a lot about. 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

0: Ticker brought to you by McShann Flores and American Leak Detection. The next six opponents in the Cowboys schedule have quarterbacks that have made runs in the postseason, starting with Washington's Jaden Daniels this coming Sunday at the Death Star. Brian Schottenheimer.
1: We got Jaden this week, and then you guys maybe have heard of Lamar Jackson coming in a couple weeks. So we certainly have to get better with our discipline. The other thing that I will say that looking at the game that we need to be better in is our communication on defense.
0: Dallas ran for just 69 yards in their loss to the Giants. They've added to the running back room today, signing Tyler Goodson off the Falcons practice squad. The Kansas City Chiefs close out week one in the NFL with a home win over the Broncos last night. Entering the contest, Cowboys legend Jason Witten ranked second all-time in career receiving yards for a tight end. By the end of the night, he ranked third as Travis Kelce picked up 71 yards and moved into second place. And Jacob deGrom opens the Rangers-Red Sox series at Globe Life Field tonight. deGrom stellar last time out, striking out 12 Mariners in six innings, allowing just one hit. He was unable to pick up the win in the contest as Texas blew a three-run lead. 7:05 first pitch, Diamond Talk on the ticket afterward. Ticker also a service of Taco Bueno. Taco Bueno is bringing bold flavor to Cowboys fans. Try the new Mike's Hot Honey Fried Chicken Taco and new Churro Fries with caramel dipping sauce. 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That is the Ticket Ticker. 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
3: It's difficult. So sometimes 3 hours can feel long. Sometimes 2 hours is not enough. Somewhere in the middle, to me, is the sweet spot.
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5: 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We'll get to those at 2:15. 1:55, Shahan J. Araja will join us to talk some Quinn Ewers, some Natty, some Texas. A lot of stuff going on. Right now, it is 1:35 here on the Sweet Spot.
2: It's the Sweet Spot's Big Damn Deed of the Day.
5: That was weird.
6: What the hell just happened?
7: What is going on?
5: What was that?
8: That was not intentional. What the
5: is that
8: hell?
5: OpEx?
7: What are you playing that out of?
8: Vox Pro. Oh, my God.
7: Jeez,
5: all right. Kind of hit, though.
6: We got Optimus Prime.
5: Being invaded, yeah.
9: Ladies and gentlemen, our fugitive has been on the run for 90 minutes. Average foot speed over uneven ground, barring injury, is 4 miles an hour. That gives us a radius of 6 miles. What I want out of each and every one of you is a hard target search of every gas station, residence, warehouse, farmhouse, hen house, outhouse, or doghouse in that area. 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
10: I gave it to the kid. But yeah. Here's the best part of the story. So I got the foul, the home run in batting practice, which that doesn't count, but it counts. We went to our seats right behind first base, and Stan Sheinberg, the great Stan Sheinberg, caught the foul ball in his beer cup. How about that? That's a useless baseball nugget for you. Travis, you're going to say.
11: Here's my take. If you're going to... I lost my train of thought.
10: That was a great take.
11: Thank you.
12: Very nice.
10: You and EA need to go in the same boat. All right. So anyway, the Rangers are playing the Dodgers. They get schmaltzed in the first game.
13: Who ready?
14: I'm ready.
13: Who ready?
14: I'm ready.
13: Who ready?
14: I'm ready.
13: Who ready?
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13: Who ready?
14: I'm ready.
13: Well, give me my darn theme music, then, oh. DJ.
7: We're not here to talk about the weather.
12: Oh, okay.
15: 1, 2, 3.
7: It is 1:13 in the afternoon, and this is Sports Radio 96.7 and 1310, The Ticket. He's David Mino. I'm Sean Bass, and you, Sweet P112. You have found your way into the sweet spot on this Tuesday, the 15th day of September 2026. Some might call it payday. Thank you so much for being by the radio channel. It's Justin Montemayor produces this program. We have Matt Birmingham at the helm, making everything sound so good. and he's got his home Beltray on today because the Rangers got a big series. And Kevin Landrum, the Landalorian, bringing you news with tickers at 10 and 50 past the hour. Happy Tuesday, Dubby.
5: Happy Tuesday, Sean. Good to see you. It's good to talk a lot of college football today.
7: Big college football.
5: Get some diamond talk tonight.
7: Yeah.
5: A big series. And the Rangers are still in it.
7: And it's interesting because there's 12 games to go. And even though we thought we might have seen the catastrophic moment last week when they ruined an absolute gem from Jacob DeGrom as Seattle came back and scored four runs in the seventh, somehow, some way, and it's probably because the American League and the West is so bad, they are only one game back of Houston with a dozen games to go. And desperate times call for desperate measures. Cody Bradford, who was 0-5, not a lot of run support, but still 0-5, he was scratched. They are going with Jacob DeGrom on the mound tonight. And the way this lines up, there's a chance he can make three starts to close out the year. So you're putting your best out there as they start a big series with the Red Sox tonight, a team that is pretty close to clinching their own postseason berth. But over the weekend, you got Josh Young, Nathan Eovaldi back. Corey Seager hit a huge home run Sunday, the longest of his career. They win 2 out of 3 in Arizona, which was their first road series win since the beginning of July, and somehow, some way, this average to below average team is only a game back and just a game and a half back in the wild card chase.
4: I'm trying to remember the last time we had a Ranger segment 1-3. It was before the DeGrom start.
7: It's been
4: last
7: a couple weeks.
4: Yeah, I think it's probably 2 weeks. We did two shows at home that week during the Mariner series, and that was an afternoon game after the show, so we could just, you know, turn the TV on and start watching it. And it really did feel like, because it looked like DeGrom was going to throw his perfect game in that one, where it's like, all right, you're going to win a series in Seattle where you can't win a series. Maybe that's just a sign that, you know, this thing, even though they're kind of a mid team most of the time, maybe they can win this division, and they find a way to lose it. That was the Jacob Junis had a really bad inning.
7: Yeah, that was Thursday
4: in that game.
7: In the seventh inning, he gives up a 3-run homer to Julio Rodriguez. And then the next night, Friday night, they get slaughtered 9-1, I believe, in Arizona.
4: Yeah.
7: And then they just haul off this weekend when nobody's paying attention and win a couple of games. And their offense does a few things. And Josh Young got back from his injury, and he's hitting the ball. And our guy Jock Peterson got hit in the wrist. We don't know if he has a fracture. So it's just a weird situation, but here we are, the middle of June, and they're playing relevant games, and a lot of that is because the American League is down. But you know what? I will take this over the alternative. I would rather have my team be in it, pushing for the postseason, than not.
4: Yeah.
7: And tonight, Diamond Talk after Game 1 against the Red Sox. Who the hell knows what's going to happen, but at least we get to watch another start of Jacob DeGrom, who only struck out 12 his last outing.
4: I'm really trying to guard my sports heart with the team and not expect them to make the postseason. I'm not expecting it. They're a game back. They could win the division. And, you know, football's on top of mind for everybody.
7: Of course.
4: And that, you know, our 80% of our segments are going to be somewhat football related. And we're going to get to some football here in the top spot, too, before we talk some Texas, Ohio State, the big damn deal. Like, I haven't even really thought about how the postseason would be if this team is in it. Because it's like watching postseason baseball when the Rangers are in it. It's like edge of my seat, watching through my hands. I'm just an emotional wreck. I haven't felt that way this year with the team yet.
7: There's no clear indicators that this is your typical postseason team, but because the American League is so down, you're just in this weird situation where, heck, 81, 82 wins very well might win the division, which is such an outlier year. And honestly, I'm going to try to enjoy it best I can because we're probably not getting a season starting on time next year with the looming labor battle this winter. And I just want to try to enjoy this at the moment, whatever it looks like. And hopefully you'll join us tonight for an edition of Diamond Talk. But you're right, we do need to talk some football here, and we will talk plenty about Texas being the new number one in the nation after a furious fourth quarter comeback against the Buckeyes. But yesterday, Arch Manning made some headlines, and not good headlines. The Texas quarterback who looked bad and good all at the same time in that game against Ohio State did his weekly press gathering. And just for a little context, if you watch the ABC game Saturday night, you have Steve Sarkisian, who was supposed to meet with Laura Rutledge, I believe, at halftime. Mm-hmm. And because of technical delays, he couldn't wait around and wait till things got squared away. So he had to go help his team, who was down 20-3 at the half, I believe. And so Laura Rutledge comes back in the third quarter and says, hey, technical things happen. That's why we didn't talk to Sark. We just want to be transparent.
4: And I understand that.
7: Totally.
4: Like, they talked to Ryan Day first because his team was ahead, and then they were going to go to the home coach. And you only get a certain amount of time at halftime. He wanted to be with his team. I totally understand blowing off that halftime interview.
7: Absolutely. So the comeback happens. Texas wins it 24-23. One of the biggest home wins for this team in a long time. And after the game, Holly Rowe, down on the field, Holly Rowe, total pro, and I'm sure she's done, I don't know, 24 interviews with Steve Sarkisian in the past, and this is how Sark handled himself immediately after.
14: And I'm sure Sark down there with Holly has got to be fired up.
16: Hey.
17: Holly, take it.
16: Well, Coach, this was...
18: Let's go, Texas.
16: Coach, this was one of the most...
18: Texas fight, Hooping.
17: He wants to go celebrate, and you can understand why. Sark fired up. His team never gave up.
14: Unreal.
7: Fired up.
4: Bit of a jerk move. Really big of a jerk move.
7: Snubbing the reporter, and I know some were like, hey, who cares about what the coach says on the field? And I get that. There might be an argument to be made for those are pretty useless, and they never really say too much.
4: Right.
7: But I know you're in a moment where you just had an emotional win. You still got to be a professional in that situation, right?
4: And you can see, just show some emotion that you won a game. Like, you're seeing, as soon as the clock hit zero, you see Arch Manning running like Brett Favre when he won the Super Bowl, and he's just fist pumping, and the biggest game of his life, he won. Finally, after three chances, they win a game at home where it felt over at halftime. Like, this felt just very petty for Sark to do this.
7: And Sark's had the knock of not being able to knock off top 5, top 10 teams throughout his tenure as not only Texas head coach, but as a head football coach at college. So you had a moment for him to, look, you can be as fired up as you want, and if you don't want to do the interview, answer one question and say, hey, I'm so excited, I just got to go celebrate with my team, and nobody says anything. But everybody's talking after the game, especially on social media, about how bad of a look that was for Sark.
4: So was that because of the delay at halftime, or is there something he has against ESPN? Because I remember the rumor last year where he's thinking about taking taking an NFL job, and those were made up things, and I don't know if that was an ESPN. I don't know if he has some grudge. It just felt very... It felt like a loser mentality to do that after a huge win.
7: Not a great look, but okay, whatever. Yeah. There's a slight hubbub about that after the game. And then, of course, we live in this AI slop world, so somebody decided to capitalize on that moment and create a video where Sark is not just snubbing Holly Rowe, but absolutely backhanding her into next week. Like the most violent backhand slap you can find. And if you want to go look it up,
4: it's out there.
7: You can. It's out there. And, you know, that makes the rounds over the weekend. And then Arch Manning sits down on his Monday press conference down in Austin. And I'm guessing this is just the cameras rolling before they got into the Q&A part. And he's just sort of sitting down. And every now and again, you have a coach or a player who has some happy talk with reporters before you really get going. And this is how that sounded.
19: I've seen a few AI edits of stuff, but that's about it. I saw an AI edit of Sark's interview. Y'all seen that one? That's a good one. Of him slapping Holly Rowe. Yeah, it's hilarious.
7: Yeah, it's.
4: And then somebody from the side kind of was like, hey.
7: Yeah, he looks over to the side and he's like, wait, what? Should I be talking about this? Yeah, that's not a good look.
4: No.
7: It's also not a good look for the people laughing about it, too, in the room.
4: Like, yeah, he's playing to the crowd.
7: Exactly.
4: Like, they're kind of leading him on, and he's smiling, and they're having big laughs, and that kind of asking follow-ups, and then they have another big laughs when he said, slapping Holly Rowe, and they're like, oh my gosh,
7: which,
4: you're hilarious,
7: honestly,
4: Arch.
7: That's such an unforced error, because you've dealt with your criticisms because of your play last year.
4: Mm-hmm.
7: You know, he didn't even have the best game against Ohio State, pulls off a comeback. You're now the number one team in the nation in the new AP poll. And what you've done is you've thrown gasoline on the fire already. Because Sark is going to have to deal with the Holly Rowe thing
4: yeah.
7: at some point, right?
4: For sure. Yeah, he's the head coach. Whenever. He's going to have to get ahead of it.
7: So now you turn it into a bigger story. And look, they're playing UTSA this week. They're going to win that game. But you just add a distraction for your program when you should be relishing this great moment you just had.
4: Yeah.
7: And today, and I'm sure somebody in the university got with Arch, and he puts out an apology. I don't know if this was on Twitter or Instagram.
4: Looks like an Instagram story he put out. Probably used AI to write it.
7: He put this out literally minutes ago as our show was starting. He says, in my press conference yesterday, I made an insensitive comment about an AI video. There's nothing funny about it. It's easy to say I didn't mean it, but I know my words and actions were hurtful to a lot of people. I don't take that lightly, and I'm deeply sorry for that. I specifically want to apologize to Holly Rowe for what she has personally had to deal with because of my comments. I have a ton of respect for her and appreciate her showing me grace in this moment. I need to do better and will be more thoughtful going forward. So that's what you have to do after something like that. And honestly, I didn't understand why he was making light of it because he's Arch Manning, and Holly Rowe's probably going to put a mic in his face at some point in the coming weeks.
4: Yeah.
7: It felt like just a move where, again, this, I know he's a 22-year-old, and you can look back at Jameis Winston and the things he did while at Florida State looked really bad, and he's grown from that for sure. And I'm sure Arch will grow from this and understand that, you know, maybe I need to watch what I say when a mic is in my face or a camera's rolling.
4: And I'm sure he didn't. He probably thought it was funny because it was so ridiculous, but when you watch the video, and it's really violent looking.
7: And honestly, the good CEO and president got run out of the paint for that commercial that they greenlit where a guy was tackling a woman, and that caused a media firestorm, and they lost their jobs for that. And if you look at that tackle in that golf video compared to this AI slop, the AI slap is way worse.
4: And where we're at now with college football, where it's professional football. Like you're getting your starting quarterback talking, and especially at a time of social media with whatever they say will be online within 30 seconds.
7: Right.
4: These are still children. Like, he's 22 years old. His brain's not fully formed yet. He is a Manning.
7: When you grow up as a Manning, you're a little different, right?
4: You have that. But he's not the only one that's laughing about this. Like, he's the one with the microphone in front of his face.
7: Well, the people in the room.
4: You know, the people in the room, the people in locker rooms, it's not just Texas. Like, it's a that they're kind of the generation of AI slop is they watch these videos and they're all so ridiculous. You know, if somebody brought up the video of a cat shooting a bazooka at a house, he'd probably laugh at that one too because it's so bizarre.
7: Yeah, but that's not violence against women.
4: It's not
7: like this is, you know, you have to understand the power of the microphone. You have to understand the power of the video recorder.
4: I know. And you got to learn that really fast.
7: And you're your own brand. You were an endorser. You were on during timeouts, hawking your casual wear or whatever as you're around a campfire with your buddies and family. It's just this, you would think he would be smarter than this because he's been in the public eye for a number of years now.
4: Yeah, since he was basically like 14, 15 years old. Like, if this is a starting quarterback at Northern Iowa or something that's a 22-year-old that nobody knows about,
7: this never sees the light of day, really.
4: It doesn't, no. And if this coach has, yeah, that's why this is. But really, they're still kind of the same people. They're the same age, even though they've grown up completely different. So if you want to make the excuse that he's still a kid and all of that, like, you still kind of have to have some self-awareness when you were the starting quarterback at the University of Texas, and you've been a Heisman favorite since before you've ever started a football game. But at the end of the day, he's still a 20 to 22-year-old kid. So he's going to make mistakes. You bring up Jameis. Jameis made mistakes, and that was the...
7: And honestly, you could argue worse mistakes.
4: And that was at a time where social media was brand new. Like, it wasn't just everything you did is going online. And he was the face of college football at that time. He won the Heisman. And kids are going to make mistakes. It sucks.
7: And some sexual allegations, too,
4: yes,
7: which we could
4: for
7: definitely
4: sure
7: bring up.
4: Yeah. And yelling the thing in the, was it the cafeteria? He yelled the meme, which was just kind of silly.
7: Stealing crab legs.
4: Yeah,
7: too,
4: he stole some crab legs. And now everybody loves him. He was on World Cup coverage. Everybody loves Jameis Winston.
7: So we should allow Arch Manning to have some latitude to grow up. But at least he's trying to hold him now.
4: Yeah.
7: And honestly, Sark's going to have to answer for this too. So that just sucks from a team standpoint as you add a different problem
20: to whatever you're dealing with down the road.
4: Has Sark said anything yet? Like, I feel like he needs to be the first one to say something.
20: Yeah,
4: because it all started because of him.
20: Yeah, but this makes it worse. See, like, this makes it a bigger story now. So you're not helping your coach in that instance, like, either, who didn't come across in a good way.
4: If he apologized on Saturday night, Sunday morning, whatever, like, it probably blows over, and Arch doesn't talk about it, and the AI video is not brought up. It's just a mess. Like, you're the number one team in the nation, and then just everything's falling apart.
20: Well, let's talk about the Horns. They are the new number one after they knock off the Buckeyes in Austin. Maybe the game of the year. We discuss it next here on The Sweet Spot.
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20: Gillespie's Irish Tavern and Kitchen in Richardson at the Shire off George Bush Turnpike near Jupiter. It is our favorite place to hang out, and it's a Tuesday night. You got Jacob DeGrom on the mound. What a night to go to Gillespie's and get yourself an incredible dinner, maybe some of that Guinness stew pie, maybe some hand-battered fish and chips, all the traditional bar and Irish favorites, and our favorite, the Reuben. And you need to come hang out with us Friday at Gillespie's. Our show, The Sweet Spot, along with The Hardline, broadcasting live on the 18th, the fourth annual halfway to St. Paddy's Day party. You can enjoy $5 drafts, some of that scratch-made food, and P1 fellowship at Gillespie's.
4: Cannot wait till Friday to do the show at Gillespie's. It's a great spot for every occasion. Take the family, good food, take the friends, take a date, good drinks, good TV watching, good sports watching at Gillespie's. And yes, it's a really good P1 hangout. You just want to go at the end of the day, have a drink, hang out with the P1s, talk some ticket, talk some sports. It's a great time. Good things going on every night. Wednesday night, trivia nights. 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And then Friday and Saturday, live music. Cannot wait to go to Gillespie's this Friday. It's at Richardson at the Shire, right off George Bush near Jupiter. I'll see you at Gillespie's.
27: 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Say it loud.
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2: Thank you, Justin.
1: Thank you, David.
2: Sweet Spot, Sean Bass, David Mino. We got Monto, Ham, Lando, everybody with us. Big college football day today. And some afternoon job at 2:35. We will talk some Cowboys at 2:15. And our campus visit with our buddy Shahan Jayaraja of CBS Sports. That's coming up next. But right now, 1:38 here on the Sweet Spot.
0: It's the Sweet Spot's Big Damn Deal of the Day.
2: Sponsors?
3: DFW Security.
2: Thank you, Ham. And let's talk some college football, Sean. And the big one from Saturday night. The Sweet Spot stop down for the weekend. Texas at home taking on Ohio State.
4: Not just ours, everybody's.
2: Everybody, yeah. Everybody was there. College game day was in Austin. Glenn Powell was there trying to be Matthew McConaughey,
4: which is
2: kind of weird. Like he's transforming into him. But whatever. We get to the game. It's, what, a point and a half spread. Texas is favored basically because it's home. Everybody thought this game was going to be a close one if you picked Texas or Ohio State. It just felt like it lined up that this game wasn't going to be a blowout. And then the first play of the game, a screen pass that gets blown up. Texas fumbles. Ohio State recovers. They get a field goal. Texas gets the ball back. They get a first down. Arch Manning goes deep to Cam Coleman, who is maybe the second best receiver in the nation. And Cam Coleman burns the safety. Yeah. He gets deep.
4: And Arch almost overthrew him. He had to dive for this ball. He hauls it in, and just a random moment where the ground, his back is on the ground, and that causes the ball to pop straight up as Ohio State's Jalen McClain's able to not only intercept it around the 10, he returns it near midfield.
2: And, you know, Ohio State goes on to score a touchdown, so it's 10 to nothing. At that point, I think the game is over, to be honest with you.
4: I don't know. I knew Texas' defense would be okay enough to hold them in the game, and lo and behold, they were.
2: Yeah, and you know, it 10 to nothing, I'm like, okay, I thought they could, you know, put up some points, but when you just gift Ohio State 10 points right off the bat, when you start the game with the football and you're going to have to kick off to start the second half, plus they have the best college football receiver I have ever seen in my life with Jeremiah Smith.
4: Jeremiah Smith, 8 for 164, and honestly, the bulk of that was in the first half, and he had such a slow start and a rough game last year in Columbus, they made a point to get him the ball, and he was, and I know some Texas fans online were upset that you were, you know, not bracketing him. I mean, what are you going to do?
2: Yeah, you have to throw a zone, you can't throw two. He's so big, he's so fast, he makes every play.
4: Yeah, he has such strong hands, he can get to wherever he needs to. He was a pleasure to watch. And you're right, 10-0, and Ohio State couldn't ask for a better start on the road in that environment in front of near 100,000 people. And as the second quarter rolled on, Arch, I thought he looked okay those first few drives. I mean, that throw was a little long to Cam Coleman, but still, he looked ready for the moment.
2: It was a catchable ball.
4: Especially after looking so awful right off the bat last year in Columbus. But then, and maybe it's just the Ohio State defense, which is one of the most pro-style defenses you're going to see with confusing a quarterback pre-snap, post-snap. And it felt like Arch's processing slowed way down. Like he couldn't make a decision. And there was times he had a clean pocket or he was able to roll out and give himself time. But he was so indecisive because he was just second-guessing himself over and over. And as the second and third quarter rolled on and Arch just wasn't playing well, the thing I kept coming back to in my mind is like, why is Texas not running the ball more here? Because Hollywood Smothers and Relique Brown had a ton of success when they decided to run the football. And as it's a 20-point game and Arch is doing his best to deal with pressure, I'm just thinking to myself, why don't you try to, I don't know, do something different by handing the ball to two of the best transfer running backs in the nation that happen to be on the same team.
2: And they eventually go to that in the second half. And it's, I mean, they controlled the clock in the second half. And when you're down like that, it's pretty rare to just run the air out of the football to get back into a game.
4: So I thought the game was over. Two instances. Okay. There was a second quarter 16-play drive by Texas that ended in a field goal. And Arch took a couple of sacks on that drive because he was processing slow. Then I want to say it was late second quarter before the half. You have the fourth and one, and they try to run the end around a Wingo, and it gets blown up for a big loss. And then Jeremiah Smith, a few plays later, catches a touchdown over the middle because he's an effing monster. Yeah. And it's 20-3, and at that point, like many, I'm thinking, okay, that's it. This is going to be too steep of a hill for Arch to overcome.
2: Man, how about the balls on Sark to go for it on fourth down twice in the second half? The fourth and nine
4: to win,
2: and the fourth and
4: to
2: six.
4: Winston, the tight end. Yes. Yeah, that was huge.
2: The fourth and nine, I'm like, and that the ball was at the 41-yard, their own 41-yard line. And even at that point, we're thinking, okay, they're getting a little something going. It still doesn't feel like they're in it yet. They convert on it. And then the big one, the fourth and six. So that was in the fourth quarter, 11:40 left.
4: Yeah, real early.
2: They're down by 13. You're in the game, and I'm thinking, I'm sure all the analytics are saying you punt there on fourth and six with that much to go. And they convert it, and yep. That was like, okay, they can. It feels like they're going to drive the field, score a touchdown, then you rely on your defense to get the ball back.
4: And I don't want to take anything away from a great fourth quarter comeback. They scored 21 points. Their defense got things done. They got off the field. It was a different Ohio State offense in the second half. But if the muffed punt in the third quarter goes to Ohio State, they score and that game's over.
2: Yeah.
4: If was it Emmett Mosley who had the fumble on the third and eight conversion? If that goes to Ohio State and Cam Coleman doesn't get back on it, there's a good chance Ohio State wins that game. So Texas was living right. They had a little bit of luck on their side in those two moments with fumbles.
2: And the clock management late in this game.
4: Yeah. That's a huge point.
2: The Texas drive to finally take the lead, and you know, they're inside the 10-5-yard line, and you can see Ryan Day thinking about taking a timeout. He finally takes a timeout, and then I think Texas runs another play or two before they score.
4: So Texas got the ball at the one with 55 seconds left.
2: Right.
4: And at that point, you know, convention would say let the other team score so you can keep your timeout and you get the ball to try to kick a field goal and win the game. And obviously Ohio State did miss a field goal, which could have sealed it. You know, that's a
2: big thing, yeah.
4: The hooked 45-yarder, that stunk for the Buckeyes. But at that moment, I'm thinking, okay, you just have to let him score. They bang the timeout, and then they make another stop. And then they make another stop as they have to review a fumble as the clock stops. And I don't think anybody on the telecast had a clue as to what was happening because mm-hmm. they were reviewing a fumble with like 37 seconds left. And then Smothers eventually scores the go-ahead touchdown. And Ohio State pretty much killed off 30 seconds of time they could have had if they simply let Texas score on the first play.
2: So it was 55 seconds when they could have let him in, and they finally score at 25 seconds.
4: Right.
2: And at that point, you're thinking, okay, we're going to have a Hail Mary, and you still have Jeremiah Smith, so that's great. But just think about basically a full minute of time where getting in the end zone would be better. I don't know how much confidence they had in their kicker at that point after the miss.
4: Sure.
2: But that did feel, for as fun as the coaching was and the play calling was for Texas in the second half with those fourth down go for it mode and just saying, okay, let's go try to win this thing, it felt like Ohio State left a lot out there in the second half.
4: Well, I think Ryan Day is an awesome coach.
2: I do too.
4: But I think there has been moments in the past where clock management has not been his forte. And I think that was a really good example of it. And I'm not saying that if they let, you know, Relique Brown or Hollywood Smothers, whoever's running the ball up the middle to score, I don't know if they go down the field and kick a field goal or score a touchdown, but you have to give yourself the best chance to do that. You can't just say, okay, defense, having an incredible goal line stand, because Texas clearly would have gone for it on fourth down had it gotten to that point.
2: Yeah, and that's the team. That's Texas's bread and butter, is their run game. Like, their two running backs is, like, I know you've got the most popular name in college football at quarterback, but if you can lean on your run, and you have a good receiving core too. I know Wingo is,
4: oh, he's great.
2: He'll drop some passes on you.
4: He's a difference maker, man. In space, he's awesome.
2: He's good in space. He can take the top off. He's the fastest receiver. He will drop some passes and make people mad. But I think the best thing on this team is that running game. And the offensive line was really good. You mentioned it. Arch was clean a lot of this game. Mm-hmm. And a lot of the decision-making was just a lot on Arch making bad decisions or feeling hurried or something. Yeah, it's not sacks, like he was seeing a lot of pressure.
4: The sacks were either coverage sacks or him just not making a decision and not getting rid of the football. Like that one in the first quarter he took is just, he decided, you know what, I'm just going to live to fight another day instead of, you know, throwing the ball out of bounds. But again, when I watch Arch Manning, I understand there's so much hype. Everybody wants him to be this incredible quarterback. He still has so much room to grow as a QB. And
2: there's growth from last year.
4: I know that he might be the 1-1 this year, but I look at his just game to game and I still think, man, he should stay one more year.
2: Yeah.
4: Just to get as much polish as you can before you have to go play the toughest version of football in the NFL.
2: Yeah, and we're going to talk to Shahan here in just a few minutes. And he said that this is Texas's go-for-it year with what they've gotten in the portal with the two running backs, with Cam Coleman. Coleman's going to go to the draft next year. He's going to be a first-round pick. Yeah. And you just see all this first-round talent where the pressure was, I mean, it was squarely on the Longhorns Saturday of like, okay, you put this roster together. You've got Ohio State at home. This team's most likely going to be a playoff team if they win or lose this game. And I mean, Texas' schedule is, they're playing an SEC schedule. It's going to be really hard.
4: Yeah, there's
2: but
4: a loss
2: to
4: or
2: get
4: two
2: this one?
4: Probably in there. Just again, I know Texas is riding high at the moment.
2: Yeah.
4: But that's still not a perfect team. I could absolutely see one or two losses at some point.
2: I hope we get this matchup again in the playoffs.
4: I would love that. That'd be great. What do you make of Ohio State falling all the way down to 6? Because Sark this week said that, you know, Ohio State shouldn't be punished because they played Texas on the road.
2: I think 6 is a little low. I mean, I get it because it's a loss and it's still, I try not to buy too much into the first month of the season rankings. They win, they're going to move up. They're not going to move down anymore. I still think it's a playoff team.
4: Yeah.
2: I still think I'd have them ahead of Indiana. Indiana's looked better than we thought. They've beat Howard. They beat your Mean Green. Your Mean Green put up a fight in week one.

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1: Fight in week one. Miami's interesting. They're really good. So, if you want to put them at six, I'm not totally against it just because it's so early.
2: Well, and we get 7-8 this week with Lane Kiffin.
1: That's going to be great.
2: Going back to Oxford to take on Ole Miss. 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

0: Ticker brought to you by Deep Ellum Brewing Company's Dallas Blonde and Eatsy's Market and Bakery. Cowboys struggled in the debut of Christian Parker's defense on Sunday. The Giants were more physical and converted on 9 of 11 third downs, with one of them being a kneel down. Ryan Schottenheimer on playing with more fight.
1: Plus some padded practice this week.
2: Our guys know that they need to play lower, they need to play better, but I would assume that Thursday's practice is going to be pretty physical. We understand we've got another physical opponent coming in here.
0: Getting ready for the Commanders at AT&T Stadium this Sunday. The Commanders lost the Eagles in a turnover-free game. Dallas forced four Giants fumbles, recovering one. The Big Five sports leagues in the U.S. and their players' unions urging state gambling regulators to combat harassment and violent threats made by sports bettors. They're proposing a lifetime ban for offenders. And the Rangers are dealing with injuries. They prepare to host one of the top teams in the American League. Josh Young was activated over the weekend but was pulled in the sixth inning on Sunday. He says they were managing soreness. Jock Peterson now wearing a brace on his hand after getting hit by a pitch. Kyle Quantrill and Jacob DeGrom dealing with injuries as well. DeGrom will fight through a groin issue to take the ball tonight against the Red Sox at 7:05. Tune in for Diamond Talk. 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

0: 158 on the Sweet Spot on your favorite station, The Ticket. Sean Bass, David Mino, hanging out with you. 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How are you?
1: I'm doing great. Thanks for having me.
0: Man, oh man, what a week two we just had in college football. We just spent a whole segment talking about what happened down in Austin. What were your main takeaways from the crazy comeback by the Horns?
1: Well, I think it was very fitting the way it happened, right? Because the game comes down to needing to come back in the fourth quarter. It comes down to needing to shore things up in the trenches. It comes down to needing to make specifically a goal line play on offense, which is really the thing that has set Texas back over these past 3 years. And they were able to do all three. And I think that that's just such a testament to the toughness and resilience of this team. I think it's a testament certainly to the roster that they built. I mean, I've said all offseason, right, that this is, on paper at least, the most talented roster in college football. And I felt like, especially heading into a matchup against an Ohio State team that was number one, but I felt like it's a little bit in the midst of a retool on defense. Like, this was a performance that had to happen, and they didn't make it easy for themselves going down 20 points entering the fourth quarter, but what ultimately matters is that they got it done. And now, you know, again, Texas was number one entering the season last year. I don't necessarily think that was deserved. This time, they're number one, and it is 100% deserved. This is the biggest win at Texas in 20 years. And I think that for this moment, at least, it makes them the favorites to win the national championship.
2: Sean and I were talking about the clock management late in the game by Ryan Day when there was 55 seconds left, and then he calls a timeout, and then finally Texas scores with about 25 seconds left. What did you think about them actually playing defense there and not just letting Texas score to get the ball back with more time?
1: Yeah, it's tough, right? Because I think that what ended up changing the game kind of more than anything is that Texas got all the way down to like the 1 or 2 yard line, right? And then that just becomes a very difficult position to put yourself in. At the same time, I mean, Ryan Day won a national championship largely behind a very physical defensive line. And I think that if you're Ohio State, I understand saying, you know what, Texas is going to run the ball up the gut probably four times in a row and try to get it over the line. And if we want to be a championship level team, we have to stop that play. And so, you know, I kind of see both sides of it. I get the idea of getting the ball back. But like, to me, I think that there's also a level of like, man, really, like it's sort of easy to look at that moment. Ohio State lost this game by their last, you know, whatever, three drives that they turned into nothing after having as much success as they had in the first half. I thought they looked lackluster down the stretch. I thought that they really keyed in too much on Jeremiah Smith. Like, Julian Sain looked panicked, frankly. Like, I was wholly unimpressed with Julian Sain in the second half of this game. So I don't hate the decision to just put it in the hands of your defense, but once they did get down to the one-yard line, I think that made things very difficult.
0: Shahan Jayaraja, CBSSports.com, joining us here on The Ticket. So Sark now has new toys to play with, and part of me wondered why when Arch was struggling, they didn't run the ball as much as maybe they could have with Smothers and Brown. But it really feels like, at least for me, the big takeaway offensively for Texas is you have a couple of dudes, and that's going to make life a lot easier for pretty much everybody involved moving ahead.
1: No, 100%. And I think that if you ask me, like, who's the one guy that's the biggest difference between 2025 and 2026, I would say Hollywood Smothers, the running back coming over from NC State. Ironically, started his career at Oklahoma, but that's a whole other story. You know, he was just somebody who was able to get tough yards. And when I look at those last three drives, again, Arch is the face of the program, you know, and it's all deserved and whatever, right? But, like, I think that when you look at their comeback, so much of it was being able to pick up tough yards and convert third downs. You know, I think that all three of their final three touchdown drives were 12-plus plays, were several minutes long. It really, I think, put the defense of Ohio State in a tough position just being on the field as long as they were. And so I think that when you look at Smothers especially, and Brown too, of course, but I think that Smothers is really the kind of player that they have not had on campus since – I mean, I don't know if you want to go back to, like, Jonathan Brooks a couple years ago when he was in the midst of a potential Doak Walker season. Like, I think that since Jonathan Brooks got hurt in the middle of that season, Texas has not had a running back who scares you. And I think that with Smothers coming in, that has been a huge part, in addition, by the way, to a great receiver room, in addition to a great offensive line, and then obviously what they are defensively.
2: Yeah, what did you think about Texas's defense in that game? Because it felt like in the first half, there's really no game plan for Jeremiah Smith. If you play a zone, if you double him, he's going to win no matter what. But what did you think about Texas's defensive game plan?
1: Yeah, I thought that at the beginning of the game, like you said, I mean, they just got beat. Yeah. their DBs were just put in so many tough spots. I think that for Texas, like later on in that game, it seemed like, and I have to go back and fully watch the film, it seemed like they dropped more guys into coverage and just tried to be like, you know what, like try and beat us with the running game, try to pick us apart in the secondary. And look, I think that when you look at the first two matchups that you had with Pete Kwiatkowski as defensive coordinator, I do think that they did a really good job of blanketing Jeremiah Smith and saying somebody else beat us. And, obviously somebody else beat them the first two times. I thought that Will Muschamp made a bad decision in the first half of saying, Jeremiah Smith, go and beat us, because he is capable of doing that. But I thought in the second half they dropped more into coverage. And again, I go back to Julian saying he just panicked. Like, he panicked, kept trying to look for Jeremiah Smith, did not know where to go with the ball. He doesn't have trust with a lot of these other receivers like Devin McKeown and Brandon Ennis. And I think that cost them big time down the stretch. And I think, again, there are going to be other teams, and not every team is going to be able to get after the quarterback the way that Texas can. But I think other teams are going to try to replicate this idea of just dropping guys back in coverage and playing their offensive line straight up.
0: So Texas, your new number one. We're less than a month away from Red River, the other half of that component. Oklahoma has dropped 13 spots this week, down to 24th. They had a very underwhelming offensive game up at the Big House. And is John Mateer not as good as we thought? Because I know the excuse last year coming back quickly from the broken thumb and surgery, but there were so many passes against that Michigan defense this past Saturday that a lot of competent quarterbacks make, and he just couldn't.
1: Yeah, I think it's a combination of factors, right? One is, John Mateer was QB1 in the transfer portal, $4 million man. Like, he's clearly not that, right? Like, I think that is safe to say, is that we can talk about the hand injury last year does not seem to have been the deciding factor in some of his struggles down the stretch. I do also think, too, that, Oklahoma's been horrible on the offensive line for like 5 years at this point. And, you talk to people around Norman and they're like, we had some like tough recruiting classes at the end of the Riley era that kind of messed things up. It's like year five now. Like, we can't still be doing this with Oklahoma. I think that also, outside of Satania at wide receiver, they just don't have a lot of guys that scare you all that much. We saw Rowdy Beers as a tight end, obviously. Rocky Beers, or wrong Beers, brother. We saw him, have some big plays, but I thought that outside of the tight ends, they just didn't do a very good job of scheming guys open. And when they were open, I think that Mateer couldn't make the pass. I also felt like they abandoned sort of making the game easy for him a little too quickly, right? Like, they stopped running the ball with running backs. They started trying to attack the edges a little bit. They started trying to QB run. And sometimes there are just times where you have to inefficiently run the ball so that the defense has to defend it. Yep. And they've just given up on that so fast over the past 2 years. And so, yes, John Mateer is a huge problem. I think that I don't know if help is coming, but I also think that there are so many things that are structurally wrong with this Oklahoma offense that really just comes down to personnel first and foremost.
2: Shahan Jayaraja of CBS Sports joining us. And the big upset of the weekend was Oregon as a 22.5-point favorite. Trust me, I know. Going to Stillwater. And the Cowboys getting their first win of the season. Drew Mestemaker looking like an NFL quarterback. Was this something? I'm sure you were impressed by Oklahoma State in this game. Or was this just Oregon just not looking like a good football team?
1: I mean, it's a little bit of both, but I give a lot more credit to Oklahoma State. I thought that they came out aggressive on offense. I thought that they took shots. I mean, listen, I've talked of Eric Morris as maybe the best play caller in college football, and week one did not feel good to see what they did against Tulsa. This is more what I expected. He's just able to get guys open all around the field. I was stunned the way that they were able to create those opportunities against really good Oregon defensive backs. And, what can you say about Mestemaker, man. He was unbelievable in that game, running the ball, throwing the ball. First play of the game, right, he goes 75 yards to set up a field goal. Like, it's just crazy what he was able to do. And so, like, I give Oklahoma State a lot more credit for being prepared for that game. Now, I have some real concerns about Oregon now, right? This was my preseason national title pick. And they, you know, again, defensively have gotten beat up, which, like, Their defensive line was supposed to be the best in college football this year. It clearly is not bad. And then offensively, I just thought that Dante Moore looked so passive in spots. And eventually, you just have to step up and go and win the game. And I think that he felt like, I can turn it on later. And guess what? You got a guy who might be better than you on the other sideline.
0: And, man, their tackles are just awful. Yeah. They got outplayed the whole day.
2: So how does... Yeah. Do you think it was a look-ahead situation for Oklahoma State in week one? Like, I just don't see how you can look so bad and lose to Tulsa for the second year in a row, and then you turn around and you play Oregon, who is a, you know, a favorite to make the playoff, and just look like the more dominant team.
1: Yeah, it's a good question, right? And I think it's a little bit of look-ahead spot. I think it's a little bit of, you know, Oklahoma State's had a really fun offseason where they've gotten to feel themselves a little bit. I think that maybe they thought they could just come into that game and barnstorm, and obviously that just didn't end up being the case. I also think that Tulsa is, like, pretty good. Like, I think that Tulsa actually returns the most production in the group of six and across any school, and Oklahoma State obviously returns the least production in college football. So, like, I think these little things do matter. Now, that doesn't excuse 24-10, certainly. You know, I'll say, too, right, that I think that, you know, I've covered Eric Morris, obviously, since his first or second year at Incarnate Word. And, like, there are moments, because, like, he's a very laid-back guy, right? And so I think that sometimes he doesn't always, like, I don't know if he always brings that intensity every single moment of every, because that's just not his style necessarily. I think that he's kind of starting to understand, like, okay, this is the level that I have to bring day in and day out playing at this level. And so I think that, again, like, week one was not what they needed. Week two obviously was. I think they're going to be much closer to what they were week two heading forward.
0: Shahan, one of the biggest games of the weekend happens Friday as Texas Tech is taking on Houston. Huge game in the Big 12. Both teams unexpectedly struggled with Oregon State. What do you make of Will Hammond and where Tech is as we enter week three?
1: Receiver Jesse Legree for Oregon State might just be a freak, man. He is something else. True freshman, 376 yards through two games. But independent of that, I think that's the big spot for Texas Tech, right? And like you said, the eyeballs are going to be on Will Hammond. This was the game that all offseason they were like, he's going to be back for this game. Yep. He's definitely going to be starting. Of course, he was able to come back earlier. You know, and he's been efficient, but unspectacular in his first two games. And I think, you know, it's funny, right? Like, obviously the conversation is going to be around him. I do think, like, Texas Tech has to run the ball better. Texas Tech has not looked very good defensively. Like, I think that, you know, I think that it was sort of thought, like, hey, this can be a team that maybe doesn't need a whole lot from Will Hammond because they're so good everywhere else. Well, the everywhere else has not delivered to this point. And I think that, you know, there was a quote from Joey McGuire after their last game where basically, like, he was like, look, Will Hammond's playing very effectively, playing very efficiently. He's completing 77% of his passes, but he has to take some of those shots that are there, even when the picture doesn't look perfect. And I think that's what this game is going to be about, right? Because you have a veteran quarterback in Connor Wigman out there at Houston who is going to take those shots and is going to take those moments. You have a Houston running game that competes at a very high level, a Houston defensive backfield that can cause problems for teams. So this is a game where I do think that you have to find a way to get your receivers the ball in good positions, because I think that you can make a really good case that the wide receiver room has been the best unit on the team so far this season. Kenny Johnson coming over from Pittsburgh has been really good so far this season. Malcolm Simmons is a guy who's barely played, who transferred from Auburn. Micah Hudson has looked really good finally. Like, this is a unit that I think can be really good, and I think that Hammond's going to have to prove that he can get the ball to the guys in good spots.
2: And the big one this weekend, Lane Kiffin going back to Oxford after making that illegal lane change. What do you think about LSU and Ole Miss?
1: Oh, man, it's going to be a big one, right? It reminds me in a way, except obviously I think the vitriol college football is even a little different. It reminds me of Kevin Durant going back to Oklahoma City for the first time, right, where you just know that this is going to be a night that people remember for a very long time. And by the way, like, put aside all the lane drama, this is like a really important football game for both of these teams. Number 7 versus number 9, the winner of this game has a very real pathway to the AFC title game and football playoffs. Loser, it becomes really difficult for them. It's taking place in Oxford. You've got, to me, like, maybe the best quarterback in the country and the shambles on the Ole Miss sideline. And for LSU, it's maybe the best defense in college football through their first couple of games. So really, really big implications. I think the scene is going to be just absolutely nuts. I wish I could make it out there. Unfortunately, my colleague, John Talty, gets priority over there because he's down in sure. Alabama. But no, it's going to be a great spot. And by the way, I will be at Texas Tech versus Houston. I will get something this weekend.
0: Nice.
1: But no, it's going to be an incredible showcase. And again, it's going to be, can Ole Miss get enough stops against LSU? Because I think that LSU's defense is going to come to play.
0: The storylines are unending. They never stop in college football. Let's do it again next week, Shahan.
1: Sounds good. Thanks so much for having me.
0: There he goes, national college football writer and our good friend Shahan Jayaraja with our weekly campus visit. Coming up next, let's get to the Cowboys. Does Shoddy hold any regrets from what happened Sunday night?
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0: 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Yeah. And just to see no adjustment happen through the second, third, and the fourth quarters, that's maybe some growing pains for Christian Parker as a first-time DC, but it left a lot to be desired.
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0: Scorching HSOs. 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

0: Ticker brought to you by Deep Ellum Brewing Company's Dallas Blonde and McShann Flores. Not the best effort all around for the Cowboys in their week one loss at the Giants. Brian Schottenheimer not blaming a lack of playing time for starters in the preseason.
1: If you put a player out there and all of a sudden someone comes and they get dinged up and they're out for the year, you're damned if you do, you're damned if you don't. I felt really, really good about our work in training camp. I felt really good about the work in the two joints. There was plenty of padded work.
0: They will be short two starters on the defensive side of the ball this week. Safety Malik Hooker has a fractured forearm. Linebacker DeMarvion Overstone dealing with a hamstring. Both expected to miss 1 to 2 weeks. A tightly bunched AL playoff race coming down to the final dozen games of the season. If Texas can go 8-4 the rest of the way, it should be enough to find the Rangers in the postseason. Another playoff hopeful, the Red Sox make their final trip to Globe Life Field at 7:05. Jacob deGrom, the start. Diamond Dog on the ticket afterward. And Longhorn quarterback Arch Manning issuing an apology today after making light of an AI video featuring head coach Steve Sarkisian slapping sideline reporter Holly Rowe. Miscommunication led to an awkward moment between Rowe and Sark after Texas won over the Buckeyes on Saturday night. 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
3: Hello. Happy Tuesday to you. We are the Sweet Spot. He is Sean Bass. I am David Mino. And since it's Tuesday, we have some afternoon jub coming up at 2:35, and that means tomorrow is Wednesday. And Wednesday at 2:15, we live rent-free. 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We will read that, have some fun with it, and read your name. It'll be a good time. That'll be tomorrow at this space. But let's talk some Cowboys here, Sean.
4: Sure.
3: And we will eventually move on from the week one game, but this one, it left a bad taste in our mouth. It's week one. We had the expectations. It fell flat. I did like hearing Bob have some optimism or just talk about the good things from week one. Tyler Guyton had a good game. He didn't get you killed. The Giants had a good pass rush. He didn't grade out great, but he looked capable at left tackle. But other than that, there was just a lot of bad from this game.
4: Well, so much of it was defensive, but we did talk a little bit about play calling and game situation yesterday.
3: Yeah.
4: As Brian Schottenheimer decided to punt at his own 37 on the first drive of the game, while, you know, it looked like Pickens had the first down, the eye in the sky said otherwise. Not even a whole yard. It was like half a yard, if anything. And this is Shoddy sitting down at the Star yesterday talking to the press. And I'm, again, this is his decision. He knows a lot more about football than we ever will. I'm just a little curious about why he decided to punt there, and he elaborated.
5: I know it's situational, but watching it back, the fourth and inches on the first drive, is that one you want back, or you're comfortable with it?
1: No, actually, you know, it was one of those situations where I went into the game, Nick, with this plan. We actually talked about it, and it actually came up in one of my practice. I always practice calling the game, do a couple games with Tyler Boyles. I was not going to put the defense out there in their very first drive on our side of the field. I just wasn't going to do it. I wanted to make them have to go the long, hard road, and each week that's going to be a little bit different. But I had literally had that situation come up, and I don't second-guess that at all. Tried to get them to jump. If anything, the after-action report for us was, because it was close, we have abilities of changing tempos and going up on the ball and snapping it quick before it goes to replay assist. But in terms of the decision to do that, absolutely not.
4: Okay, that's fine.
3: Yeah.
4: I would like a little more aggression. There was times last year where you settled for field goals when you probably shouldn't have, and it just didn't set a proper tone, and you're trying to quell all the emotion inside that arena. You're trying to, obviously, you know, impose your will as opposed to what actually happened in the game, and that was Harbaugh having a very Harbaugh physical game and drove it right down your throat.
3: In his explanation there, it honestly does make sense. You don't want to give your defense a short field to start the game. I don't like the message it sends to the offense when it looks like George Pickens has a first down,
4: right,
3: and you're starting to, okay, maybe we can start cooking. We think we have a really good offense. Let's keep it going. I would be more concerned about what the message sends to your offense than what it does to your defense. And I also do wonder, say it's the second possession of the game.
4: Right.
3: and say the Cowboys go three and out, they don't move the ball, they punt, and then, you know, name the drive for the Giants. They score a touchdown or you get the ball back. I wonder if they go for it in that situation. I really think they, if they're down 7-0, I think they go for it on fourth down.
4: Well, there. Speaking of fourth down, a few minutes later, our good friend Saad Youssef, who you can hear Saturdays here on The Ticket, and he covers the NFL for The Athletic, he actually discussed fourth down theory with Shoddy, and I thought this answer was also pretty interesting.
1: I do trust our players, Saad. I'm not saying I don't, but I'm also a big believer in field position. This was a situation that was different because it was the first game of the year, and I did not want to put the defense out there potentially. I did like the chance of trying to get them to jump, but they were disciplined enough to not jump off sides. And but quite a lot, actually. But a lot of it is strategy going into the game. Like this was discussed on Friday between myself and Ryan Feeder. Like I said, it showed up in a mock, you know, trial game call yesterday morning. And so I was very comfortable with that.
5: Are there intangible things as well? Like what kind of tone is you're trying to set, and, you know, offensively, defensively, whatever. You talk more about, like, you know, the tangible things. Are there intangible factors as well?
1: Yeah, I think so. Some of it's what do you like to call, you know? Fourth and one, if I was playing that over, and let's say I hadn't had that decision made up in my mind, and the first run for the game there was three guys deep in the backfield, I might have thought about punting as well, because they kind of controlled the line of scrimmage on that first play call. I hated that first play call, by the way. That was a play call. There I go again, 2 days in a row. Sorry. But no, there's you know, there's a lot of things that go into it, but it's very methodical. It's very well thought out. Sometimes it's gut instincts as well.
4: Good question from Saad there,
3: yeah,
4: because that's what's on all of our mind. Like, why? Okay, it's the first drive. Okay, that's your rationale, but what if it was the third drive? What if it was the third quarter, you know?
3: Was that Shoddy saying he didn't like the play call on first down?
4: Yeah,
3: the run play? The first
4: himself.
3: Play of the game?
4: Yes, he didn't like the run
3: play. Like, that's
4: call.
3: Your... That's the one you have schemed up. Like, that's your script. You had a lot of time to think about that play call. And it's in retrospect because it didn't work.
4: Yeah.
3: But, yeah, and there's going to be another time where the Cowboys are in this exact same situation where it's the first possession of a game and you get 9 to 9.5 yards and three downs, and you're going to have to make that decision.
4: Right.
3: And I'm curious if he changes on the next time, or if he runs the same thing where you try to get a hard count and then punt. I think he goes for it next time, or at least send your guys out there and run the clock down and then run a play. Like,
4: at least he didn't burn a timeout this
3: year. I know, that would have driven me crazy.
4: Yeah, it was such a weird offensive game, because I know the Giants imposed their will, and you have to give them full credit for doing that, but it was also a game where the longest play was 19 yards.
3: Yeah, and that was Jackson Dart, right?
4: Yeah,
3: running
4: on the run, and, you know...
3: So just, are you saying that's a positive? You didn't give up any splash plays?
4: You forced four fumbles, yay. I mean, you got one back. You nearly had an interception. Again, we talked about it a lot yesterday. There was a few moments if they went the other way, maybe we're talking about a different outcome, but that's
3: the
4: sport.
3: Azarako had a nice game.
4: That's the sport, though. It's the bounce of a football sometimes. And defensively, they just got to get better. And going back and looking at the game a little bit last night before Monday Night Football, I just went back and looked at all the third downs. And 9 out of 10 on third down, of course, is terrible. But some of that is... There was 5 that were 3rd and 5.
3: Yeah.
4: 4 were 3rd and 9 or greater. And those
3: passing
4: were,
3: down.
4: Those were also converted by Jackson Dart. And that's that leaves a lot to be desired, as we said in the promo. It's just, and look, Christian Parker's going to have to get better. And he's going to have to deal with a team that likes to run the ball with their quarterback this week in Jaden Daniels. And it's a Washington team that nearly matched Philadelphia's ground game. And then you have Lamar Jackson and the Ravens. So things aren't going to get easier on the stopping the run front.
3: Yeah, Christian Parker's got his work cut out for him. And there's things, you know, when you're watching the game, you're seeing things that can be cleaned up, like busted coverages, communication. It's the first game. You're going to have to clean that up.
4: And Shoddy said that's one of the big letdowns,
3: right?
4: The lack of communication between the second and third levels, which was something that plagued this defense all last year under Eberflus.
3: And if you can just ask for small improvements week to week, like if you go into this game against the Commanders and you're seeing, you know, things tightened up a little bit when it comes to the communication side, or it looks like the DBs know what they're doing. Now, you're still going to have your shortcomings with this defense. With I'm not confident in the pass rush from the edges, getting four home. I'm certainly not confident in linebacker play. That seems like that's more of a big picture thing. But if you can just – if they can work on something that's little, I still believe in the offense. I believe in the play calling. If you can just – and especially if you're playing against a team that you're going to be favorited against.
4: Well, you do have a get right.
3: It's still improvement.
4: You have a pass rush get right against one of the worst offensive lines in the NFL this week in Washington. So maybe at home, maybe the communication issues won't be as bad. But you can't start the year 0-2 in the division and on your schedule.
3: Then people are going to be talking about the Rangers if this team's 0-2.
4: This team can win 8 games in the next couple of weeks. We're talking about playoff baseball, buddy, so tune into Diamond
3: Let's
4: Talk
3: go.
4: Tonight. All right, it's 2:32. Let's have some afternoon jub next on a Tuesday.
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1: Shout out to the Player of the Day, Simpson. 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
1: All right. 240 on the ticket in Ham. Afternoon Jeb is sponsored, is it not?
2: Globe Life.
1: All right. Let's go to one third of those Courage Boys in the morning. The Texas Radio Hall of Famer and Marconi winner. It is George Jub Dunham.
3: Hey.
4: Hi, George.
3: I'm doing well, and guess what happened Sunday, Sean?
1: What's that?
3: Pre-game.
4: Ooh.
1: So we have the Commander.
4: Do you have your topic for Lecce yet?
1: Previewing the Commanders. I love that.
3: I will by Friday. I have a Friday deadline for that.
1: Very good.
3: And I'm thinking on some working titles. One is People Need to Be Ripped.
4: Ooh. All right.
3: Or Whatever Happened to Fruit Pie the Magician? That's the other one.
1: I think that's the leader in the clubhouse at the moment.
3: Ham and I just had an in-depth talk about the mascots for Hostess and Captain Cupcake and Fruit Pie the Magician.
1: Fruit Pie the Magician was for the fried pies, right? The Hostess?
3: Yeah.
5: Twinkie the Kid.
2: Twinkie the Kid's
3: Twinkie
2: awesome.
3: Twinkie the Kid, who we all agreed would make a better mascot than Rowdy. He has a cowboy hat.
1: Yeah.
5: And a little lasso.
4: Kind of looks like a dill.
3: Kind of, yeah, it's kind of flesh colored. I don't know about that.
4: Yeah, at least he's wearing a bandana that, well, I guess it doesn't fully cover up his crotch. It's still there.
3: Yeah, he's, well, is he, I think he has boxers on. No?
4: No, he's
5: no,
4: naked.
5: His ding dong.
3: No, the full size mascot is, yeah.
4: The Twinkie's ding dong.
1: So we've
3: he
1: got
3: is nude.
1: Yeah. King Ding Dong, right? Is that who that
3: is? Yeah. Right. King Ding Dong.
5: You've been 800
3: Captain
5: films.
3: Cupcake. Fruit Pie the Magician. And then just for reference, in my search, it says people also search for the Frito Bandito, who we all...
1: Of course.
3: We all...
1: legend. Yeah.
4: We distance from him now.
3: I guess we're distancing from him now, yeah.
1: So Captain Cupcake is like the nautical cupcake, right? Like, that's...
3: Yeah.
1: He captains a vessel.
3: I guess. I don't know.
1: Right, Justin? It's a vessel.
3: Ham and I were talking. What's, yeah, what is Hostess doing?
2: Why did they not go...
3: Yeah. Why does Hostess not go back to these? These were great. Are they not are they not even trying anymore?
4: They don't really look appetizing. And maybe that's good for the mascot that you don't want to eat something with human features, but they all are kind of flesh colored or look like poo. They kind of look like poo.
3: But think about it. When you were a kid, didn't these friendly faces even sell the product to you even more?
1: I think our generation was more impacted by like the Fry Guys and the little baby McNuggets from McDonald's during those commercials.
3: Okay.
1: So I don't know if that necessarily had a big impact on like the gourmet cuisine I wanted to intake from that fast food restaurant. But
3: I don't know. I think Fruit Pie the Magician, if you heard from him on a daily basis, you'd want fruit pies.
1: I mean, I want fruit pies anyway, but you're right. Maybe I want them even more. Like we need some of these in the Cumulus Cafe is what I'm saying.
3: Yeah, that's what I'm saying too.
1: Have the fried pie at the ready.
4: I think
3: there
4: we just
3: be a visit from Captain Cupcake at some point.
4: We just need a mascot or multiple mascots for, you know, every brand. I think that's the best way you can brand your item. Is just have something fun, like the emu.
3: I agree. Yeah, I'm with you.
1: Or maybe a ticket mascot at big events.
4: Okay.
1: We come up with a creature.
4: I mean, the dog never... That kind of fell through a couple of years ago.
3: Yeah,
4: but
3: yeah,
4: if we could get a
3: ticket dog.
4: Get a ticket mascot. And we never got Spunt the studio dog.
3: Spunt.
1: Because then it would look like we're trying to ape Herb Street if we have our own dog, you know?
4: We won't be annoying about it like Herb Street, though.
1: Yeah. His dogs like get credentials to every game.
4: What's your thoughts on is it Peter now or is that the one that passed away? Ben? I think Ben was the one that passed
1: Ben's
4: away.
1: The one that died.
3: Yeah, Ben.
4: What's your thought on Kirk Herbstreit and his dog and seeing it everywhere?
3: I don't mind just because the dogs are retrievers and that means they're big believers. So I don't want to say anything negative about the dog. And they seem to be enjoying themselves. They seem to enjoy college football. So I would hate to take that away from the dogs.
4: And he gets to ride on a private jet everywhere he goes.
3: God, that'd be great. He's got a great gig, doesn't he?
1: With the dogs
4: or the dogs?
3: Well, both. I think they both have great gigs. They get to travel and do NFL on Thursday night, then game day, and then an awesome game on Saturday.
1: It's too much, Herbie, on Thursday.
4: We don't need NFL.
1: No. You
3: think so?
1: Give me somebody else with Al Michaels. I just don't need Herbie being a voice of college football trying to let me know about Lions-Bills coming up Thursday night.
3: And y'all aren't part of the younger generation that's down on Al Michaels, are you? Like Baldy is?
1: I'm not down on him. I think it's funny that he doesn't eat vegetables.
4: Yeah.
1: That's what I think about.
4: He's a little checked out every now and then, but he's a legend.
1: I like it when he's cantankerous.
4: Yeah.
1: That can be fun.
3: Yeah.
0: Toach.
3: And I don't think he's checked out. I just think he's gotten older and his voice is maybe, you know, slowed down just a little bit. But, man, I still think he's really sharp. I think
4: for
3: still
4: 81
3: really good.
4: Especially.
3: Yeah.
4: He's
3: 81. That's amazing.
4: He's still good.
1: Like him and Costas both have some weird devil pact to where they look way younger than they
3: basically
1: actually
3: are. Basically the same.
1: Yeah.
3: Yeah. He's a lot better than that hot bag of air, Tim Brando. I can't believe he's still doing NFL games.
1: He's doing NFL still? I know he does college.
3: Yeah, he's like he does college, but I saw he's on the broadcast list for this week.
1: Well, you'll be happy to know, George, that Romo will not be with the CBS Nance crew through week three as the Cowboys are playing south in the Southern Hemisphere.
3: Okay. What do you think? Do you think we'll see Tony in the booth this year?
4: I don't think we see Tony in the booth again.
3: Wow.
4: I don't think we do.
1: I think a lot of it depends on the contract, right? Like if CBS can get out from under it, I think they will, but they'll probably have to settle because that's almost $80 million. Romo's going to get something if he has to walk away, right?
3: Yeah, I would think so. And by the tact he took a few weeks ago, I think I'm not a lawyer, but I'm just thinking that maybe gives him a pathway to come back this year, maybe? I don't know.
4: Or at least a buyout. And I question, I think he's a good guy. He definitely made a mistake. I don't know what his problems with alcohol were. He addressed them in that statement. I wonder how much he actually loves calling games. Because it is pretty obvious.
3: That's a really good question.
4: He doesn't do the prep work that Troy does. I don't know how much of J.J. Watt you heard, but
3: he seemed
4: good.
3: I thought he did really well, especially factoring in that was his first game. I think he did really well.
4: And one of our favorites, new guy Luke Kuechly on Netflix, I thought he was outstanding last week.
3: Yeah.
4: And it just feels like those guys, and they have a love of football where they can never leave it. I feel like Romo loves the game, but I think he wants to just kind of have a life outside of football, too. And I don't blame him for that. Like, you can kind of just move on.
3: Yeah, I think so, too. I do, and again, I never did games at the network level, but that was back when I was doing games. That was my favorite part of it. I'm sure, Sean, when you were doing some Frisco games this year.
1: Oh, yeah.
3: That was the best part of it, was getting ready for a game. Yeah. What am I doing? What story am I going to try to tell? And then you see something develop in the game, and it dawns on you, oh, okay, yeah, he's done that again. He's done that the last five games or something like that. I don't know.
1: You got to the prep to be a good announcer, mm-hmm. I think. And I don't know if Romo wants to do the prep at this juncture in life.
3: Yeah, and then you got to be able to articulate that information too, which is what I've always thought through the years, what makes Al Michaels so good. Mm-hmm. He's just so smooth. Tirico's same way. Troy and Joe, last night were awesome.
1: How about our guy Teddy Emmerich calling the game Sunday right here on the ticket between the Texans and Bills?
3: That was great.
1: That was so awesome just to hear our guy get a national game.
3: I know. He got that, and then last week when he was doing, he did OU UTEP?
1: Yeah.
3: Have y'all played the...
1: We haven't played the audio. I didn't grab it, but I know what you're talking about. But go ahead and share
3: the field
1: class.
3: Goal?
1: Yeah.

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1: Point. It's really funny.
2: Yeah, we'll find it. Maybe okay. one. Maybe 1:15 tomorrow. Yeah. I don't know.
1: Okay, next week. Next week, we'll talk Gone Fishing and then the Teddy Emmerich field goal call.
2: We got a lot.
3: The condom zone.
2: We got a lot piling up here.
4: I know.
2: We got quite the backlog.
1: I know.
2: You're on afternoon.
1: And then we'll try to get a hold of Captain Cupcake at some point this week and have him on.
2: Sure.
4: Always. Always got to have some mascot talk with you, Jubb. Fun times. let's do it again next week.
1: Fun times, boys. And Sean, let's get some shrimps on Sunday. What do you say?
2: Shrimps? Hey, you can have mine. I can't eat shrimp, so double for you.
1: That's right. Yeah,
2: okay.
1: You're no good on the
2: it's all right. Shellfish allergy benefits all my friends.
1: How about a burrito?
2: Ooh. What if we grab
4: some
2: a fajita?
4: Yeah.
1: Grab a
4: get
1: fajita.
4: Get some fajita pants.
1: Yeah. I had fajita shirt last time I went to a Tex-Mex place.
5: That's a good shirt.
1: I left and 2 hours later it smelled like fajita.
5: That's great. Where is the cologne?
1: It is great.
4: All right,
1: my new cologne.
4: All right, George, we'll talk to you next Tuesday.
1: All right, see you combo fajitas later.
4: All right, see ya. There he goes, George Dunham of the Musers. It is 2:51. It's the sweet spot. Why Today Doesn't Suck is next.
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8: Ticker brought to you by Deep Ellum Brewing Company's Dallas Blonde and Wellborn Garage. One of the few bright spots for the Cowboys defense on Sunday was the ability to force fumbles. Giants did it four times, but Dallas only gets one takeaway. Ryan Schottenheimer likes how they attacked.
9: One of the positives of what we did on defense, we attacked the ball. We had four forced fumbles. Kobe Durant's going to make that play 99 times out of 100 on neighbors for the interception.
8: Dallas was 30th in the league in takeaways last season, forcing just 12 turnovers. The Commanders in town Sunday played turnover-free ball at the Eagles on Sunday. Rangers kick off a nine-game homestand, a matchup with the Red Sox tonight. Texas 74-76 had lost eight straight road series before taking 2 of 3 from the Diamondbacks over the weekend. Jacob DeGrom on the mound. We'll have Diamond Talk on the Ticket. And we're closing in on hockey season. The Dallas Stars begin training camp at the Comerica Center in Frisco on Thursday. Their first preseason game Saturday at St. Louis. The Ticket remains the official home of the Stars, who are transitioning to Amazon Prime for telecasts. 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
15: Damn right. And thank you, Ham.
16: It's a worthy pursuit.
15: I am going to say hello to the Hardline, Bob, Corby,
17: Bob,
15: Dave.
17: Corby.
16: Dave.
15: As they are in studio.
18: Good afternoon.
19: Hello. How are you?
15: Broken Mike. Can always count on him.
19: It's good to make your acquaintance.
18: Hey, guys. I'm Broken Mike.
15: Oh, hey, Broken Mike.
16: Can I borrow a few bucks, Mike?
15: I'm broke, Mike.
18: It's payday, Sean.
16: Oh.
15: It is?
20: Yeah. Hang on, guys. Hang on, guys.
18: Lando knows this.
20: Sorry, on the NBA today, they have the looming question of which former finals MVP will have the biggest impact on his new team.
18: What did Kendrick say?
21: How big is that sample? LeBron and Giannis?
20: There were four of them.
21: Oh, I guess Kawhi.
20: Yes. They're all over the age of 50.
21: Who's number four?
20: I didn't see.
21: Finals MVP switch teams. I need a hero of the hardwood right now.
20: Mm-hmm.
10: Yeah. No Monty.
16: Giannis, we got Kawhi. We got
13: Andre Iguodala.
16: LeBron.
20: Yeah, Iggy.
13: Mm-hmm. Iggy Dunk's going to have a big year.
21: Oh, Jaylen Brown.
20: There you go.
15: Yeah. 24.
11: Brown.
15: Good call. You're the new hero.
21: I'm not
20: Congrats.
21: The hero.
20: Sorry, Monty.
21: You can never be a hero.
15: Heavy is the crown. Today,
11: that where's
21: the... I'm just trying to fly under the radar around here, Monty.
20: He's stumping.
13: Man, he is stumping.
15: Today is Tuesday, September 15th, the 258th day of 2026. 107 days are left in the year. It's National Double Cheeseburger Day. So if you're a single patty guy, not today.
20: Now, is that double smash burger?
18: It could include smash burger, sure.
20: Okay.
21: Snatch?
13: Smash.
16: But you being anti-cheese, Monty, you just go double meat burger as opposed to the double cheese.
15: I use another patty.
18: He doesn't like cheese.
15: Instead of the cheese.
11: He doesn't like another cheesy snatch.
15: So I'll just put four patties on there.
13: Just put a Twinkie on there.
15: Yeah, and then a ding-dong.
20: What a Homer Simpson move that is.
15: I just do a big flapjack stack of meat patties. It's also National Tackle Kids Cancer Day, or it could be National Tackle Kids with Cancer Day.
1: Mm. Yeah. That could be rough.
15: As we have to always NFL style our diseases, they have to be tackled or caught or intercepted.
21: Yeah. And we have to have receiver gloves.
15: Right.
1: What's the kind of tackle where they jumped on his back and...
18: We have to muff uterine cancer.
1: No.
20: Muff uterine cancer.
15: Kind of redundant. On this date...
1: Anyway.
15: In the year 1835, the HMS Beagle, which has Charles Darwin on board... reaches the Galapagos Islands.
20: How about them turtles, huh?
15: Yeah, dude, look at them.
20: They're still there.
18: Look at those birds.
15: How old they are.
20: They got one of them Galapagos turtles, I think, that they said was born in like 1780.
15: Still alive now.
20: Yeah.
1: It's running around the Muser's bunker.
18: We've seen some things.
16: This is literally 5 minutes from my house.
20: The Galapagos
15: You're
20: Islands?
15: Not 5 minutes from the Galapagos Isles.
16: What a commute,
21: Daddy. Boy, what a baller residence, though. Might be wet, it's baller.
15: On this date in the year 1916, we had the first use of tanks in warfare.
21: Game changer.
15: Part of the Battle of the Somme.
20: God, do you think the people that were sitting there watching that thing head toward him were like
17: what?
20: What is this? I guess standing in a straight line now is not really going to work anymore.
15: They're moving real slow.
18: They're like, sitting on their horse.
15: Like Austin Powers.
16: Trying to quickly fill their musket.
21: Same.
1: The slowest collision of all time.
15: Right.
21: That's no moon. That's a space station.
15: Mm-hmm. On this day in the year 1958... a commuter train headed for New York City plunged into Newark Bay after missing a stop signal and sliding off the open Newark Bay lift bridge, killing 48 people.
21: Holy heck.
1: You gotta always watch the third base coach to see what he's doing.
15: Yep, sometimes you miss the sign and get thrown out. 48 people die.
21: I'm gonna guess that was a below average day in old Newark.
15: By Newark standards, though.
21: Goodness.
15: On this date in the year 1978, Muhammad Ali became the first boxer to win the heavyweight title 3 times with a unanimous decision victory over Leon Spinks.
20: God.
21: That's when Muhammad said, "I pity the fool."
20: I might.
22: My name.
20: If
22: what
20: I could bring back one era of any sport, it may be 70s boxing. I love
17: big dump in your pants.
21: Man, what a waste of a superpower.
20: No, those fights were unbelievable.
15: You wouldn't make the Avengers if you had that power.
18: Just got to make sure that they're not scheduled against the NFL.
15: Right.
20: Doesn't matter. I'd watch that. Give me my boxing. They didn't come on until 10:30 at night on Saturdays.
21: We moved now to 1973.
20: My dad told me that.
17: But now we get to watch Jake Paul fight
20: some
17: 55-year-old.
20: Nah, Corby, you can't come with us.
15: Do you think Beau French likes Muhammad Ali?
20: No. I do not.
16: We don't like Beau French.
20: No.
15: On this date in the year 2018, in a game against the Arkansas Razorbacks, Mean Green punt returner Keegan Brewer executed a fake punt that ended up being a 90-yard return touchdown.
16: The Peter Pan play.
17: Lake Dallas,
20: awesome.
17: Great.
20: Pretty awesome.
21: Jerry Jones didn't run him down?
16: Hell no, brother. He was gone.
23: So to speak.
15: He kept running out like Forrest Gump. Still running to this day.
1: They closed the doors so he couldn't get out.
21: Do you think Jerry ever covered a punt like that Commanders player the other day?
17: Just running through people.
15: And in the year 2022, some say the day that tennis died, Roger Federer announces his retirement from professional tennis at the age of 41.
16: How are you here today?
20: Well, I'll never forget it because I was on a plane headed to Colorado, and
17: really,
20: I'm sitting there, and I got the text from my son that said,
15: from Roger,
20: "Please tell me this isn't real." And I looked down as we're taking off, and I said, just crash the plane now.
16: And they had to duct tape you to the, like, what's, the chair.
20: Yeah.
15: Take me out like pain.
20: What's the Kill point me. Of living any Kill longer?
21: Me. Did you look to your left and tell the pilot to turn the plane around?
20: Steve, turn this plane around.
15: Luckily, you have the superpower. You can go back and bring back 2010's tennis for more Roger.
20: That's true.
1: And more hair for Roger.
20: Well, people will get mad at me if I chose 70s boxing and Federer tennis to bring back.
15: Yes.
20: Like, wait, what?
15: So we can beat Medvedev.
20: Good.
15: P1 birthdays.
20: That'd be like you beating the Black Widow.
15: I'd kick her ass. Hey, Monty, today is my husband, Jay, a.k.a. Suge White's 43rd birthday. That's bowling, you bitch.
16: Good dude.
15: And he would scream and cream if he gave him a birthday shout-out. His leader is Gordon, and hearing the old prospector makes him laugh until he tinkles. He would like a birthday shout-out. It's awesome because he's a P1 since day one of listening. We love you guys the mostest from Amy, a.k.a. Suge Wife.
16: Good P1s there. And she fine, too, y'all. I'll tell you that.
15: Happy 50th birthday to my number one homie, fellow P1 Day 1 Bishop Lynch Friar, and TCU Horned Frog alum, Matt Waldron.
20: Matt
16: Waldron.
15: Isn't that a Padres reliever? I'd like to make a request for
20: Dave, is that a Padres reliever?
15: Corby
21: you
15: bragging
21: know what, I think
15: montage.
21: So. I think you're right.
16: It's a Rangers prospect.
15: And or hear Bob interview Mia Hamm. Appreciate you from Fred.
21: He's like their setup man.
15: Yeah, knuckleballer.
2: We got Mia Hamm with us here on Sports Radio 1310 The Ticket. I wanted to ask you a serious question. It's not really serious, but it's the idea of your impact on sports with regards to causes. I mean, we see all the little girls here who feel you're a major hero to them and so forth. But also, we got the soccer cause. So I'm almost wondering, can I stick my tongue down your throat? Okay, I'm sorry.
15: You're right. It wasn't really a serious question.
21: Oh, man. So perfect.
15: Hey, Hardline. Hoping you could wish my buddy Seth Taylor a happy birthday today. Seth is an Irving firefighter, and he's getting old. He's 43. 3 years ago today, Corby and Davey joined us at the Tenacious D concert. It was quite
20: Heck
15: the
20: yeah.
15: birthday to
20: oh,
15: remember.
20: Damn.
15: Drop request, Dirk asking where Groove's at. Thanks a bunch, dudes, from Pat.
21: Where is Groove's at?
16: Did they play Lee?
20: They did not play Lee.
16: Damn it.
15: What about Kickapoo?
20: Lee.
16: You should open with Lee.
20: Lee.
3: Or do D push-ups.
15: And hey, Monty, today...
3: You can only do one.
15: Today is Trisha's birthday. Not just any birthday. It's the big 5-0.
20: Uh-oh.
15: I will put you to sleep that special way tonight. Love you from good P1, Richard. Happy birthday, Trisha. They are also awesome P1s.
20: Trisha.
15: We have a couple of cumulus birthdays. Today is the birthday of Travis Huddleston.
3: Here's my take. If you're going to... I lost my train of thought.
15: Yeah.
1: Oh, okay.
15: Probably was a kick-ass point, though.
16: Kid Huddy.
15: Also, I see here... Today, the birthday of one Corby Davidson.
20: Oh, yeah!
15: A.K.A. Snake Cocaine.
3: On the day of a DeGrom start?
20: So loud. I know.
15: Your birthday. Here's
20: it's loud, Dave.
15: Now.
1: You know what would make this thing neat would be Corby doing Diamond Talk tonight.
15: That's right. Happy birthday, Corby. Here's Diamond Talk.
20: Like, do you think that Roger retired for my birthday or to antagonize me for the rest of my existence on my birthday?
16: Like, he got with his agents, like, hey...
21: Oh, I forgot how much snake cocaine
16: Agent,
21: slaps.
16: Not Asian.
20: Snake cocaine is awesome.
21: I don't understand why that masterpiece doesn't see the light of day more often. But on his birthday.
15: Yeah, it has to be played.
1: Five.
15: Pete Carroll is 75.
20: How old's Dan Marino?
15: Dan Marino is 65.
20: How old's Gaylord Perry?
15: Okay. We'll get there.
20: No.
15: Will Shields, 55. Do you know which former Dallas champion has a birthday with you?
20: Former Dallas champion. Is it Sean Marion?
15: Close. Jason Terry.
20: Oh, me and Chet?
15: Is 49.
20: No, he's... Is that it? Okay.
4: Is it Sean Connery?
5: All right, brother.
16: Let's get 31. Sean Connery? Let's get 31 in the rafters. What are we doing?
15: Turning 33 today, Josh Richardson. Of course you remember which former Ranger bullpen hand was sharing a birthday with you.
20: God, Jeff Russell.
15: Turning 28, Hans Krause.
20: Oh. Hans Krause.
16: Uh-huh.
17: What trade was he in, Sean?
16: He went to the Phillies. So
15: Michael Young trade?
17: Remember. You got this, Ham?
6: It was Gibson and Ian Kennedy, I think, went with him.
16: Okay.
15: Look at that. Damn. He should be doing Diamond Talk.
17: Big baseball brain on Ham.
15: Jaren Jackson Jr., 27.
16: That's some KG.
15: Mm-hmm. Oliver Stone is 80. Tommy Lee Jones, also 80.
20: My guy.
16: The Muser's own Oliver Stone.
20: Do they have him on?
16: I think.
15: They had Ben Stone, his brother. Tom Hardy is 49.
20: Great Tom Hardy.
15: He, of course, Happy birthday. Ben Schwartz, 45. He played John Ralphio in Parks and Rec.
16: Yes.
4: Greatness.
15: Prince Harry, 42. John Bradley West is 38. He was Samwell in Game of Thrones.
20: Mm-hmm. Love him.
15: Born on this day, now dead.
4: When he first got a taste.
15: Marco Polo.
16: When he experienced
17: fish out of water for
4: the first time. Yeah. The sleeve of wizard.
17: Four.
15: All she had had was her dad, so she was like, I guess I'll take Sam.
16: And he buried his dragon glass.
4: Better than my ancient dad.
15: Born on this day, now dead. Corby, your frill. Gaylord Perry.
20: Good frill.
17: Frill.
15: Your frill. Down the state, still dead. Jumbo.
20: Ozaki?
15: No. The circus elephant from the Barnum and Bailey's.
20: Not the smoking Japanese golfer.
15: No, rest in peace, Jumbo Ozaki. And down the state, still dead in 2004, Johnny Ramone.
22: See you in the next life, Johnny!
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22: Shut it down!
24: We'll see you in the next life.
15: Bye, Justin.
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24: Corby.
22: Bye,
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5: 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On the first offensive drive for the Cowboys on Sunday, they were faced with a fourth and short and elected to punt after taking a delay of game penalty. Ryan Schottenheimer asked why he didn't go for it.
6: I was not going to put the defense out there in their very first drive on our side of the field. I just wasn't going to do it. I wanted to make them have to go the long, hard road, and each week that's going to be a little bit different.
5: Dallas adding running back Tyler Goodson off the Falcons practice squad today and have waived Israel Abanaconda. The five largest American pro sports leagues and their respective players' unions today sent a letter to 35 state gambling regulators. They are proposing lifetime bans for sports bettors that harass or threaten players, officials, coaches, and their families. And the Rangers facing Boston Southpaw Patrick Sandoval tonight in Arlington. Jacob DeGrom takes the ball for Texas. His last start, six shutout, one-hit innings with 12 strikeouts. Jock Peterson has a small fracture in his left hand after getting hit by a pitch on Saturday. He does expect to return before the end of the year. Listen to Diamond Talk on the Ticket. 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Football is back at Applebee's is game day headquarters. Score $6.99 Beer-A-Rita or Lemonade Margarita all September, plus half-price apps every night from 9 to midnight. 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I'm Kevin Landrum. 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
9: This is the cold open on the birthday of Mr. Corby. This is not about Corby, though.
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11: It's not about tennis either.
9: 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It is October 6th. It is at the AAC. And it is from 11:30 to 6, mostly during our show. Nancy will be here. We invite you to donate cash. 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We invite you to donate clothing to help clothe the area's needy. And we work through the Cornerstone Clothes Closet. And we make sure that all money collected and all clothing collected goes to those who really, really need it. Many who actually are, in fact, homeless as the winter approaches.
11: Unhoused, Bob.
9: We clothe them. I'm sorry?
11: Nothing.
9: Unhoused?
11: I was just being PC, bro.
9: Well, I'm happy you're on that wall for us. But we would love your jeans in particular, cargo pants, sweatshirts, hoodies, coats, light jackets, the whole bit for mostly men, but also over the years we have seen a need of women picking up as well, and we're just trying to help as many people as we can. And like we said, we've done it for 12 years, and this 13th edition will be on October 6th, 3 weeks from exactly today. So begin to kind of see what you have in surplus, or reach into your wallet, and you can get to our GoFundMe right now. Now, all of that is pretty normal attempting to prime the pump for this big event 21 days away. But we have even more news because there has been big demand for people that say, hey, I would love to donate. There's just no way I'm driving to the AAC on a Tuesday in October during business hours. I can't do it. I've got too much going on. I'm a important professional in some sector of society, or I live in freaking BFE somewhere way over there,
11: or I just don't care that much about other people.
9: Well, it's just sometimes things are complicated. Maybe you got carpool duty. I don't know. But here's the thing. We've had 11 businesses step up And I would like to briefly read them to you. And if you're in this area, you can donate as soon as today and for the next 3 weeks, all the way till Monday, October 5th. And then these awesome businesses are going to bring what they've collected down to us on the big day. So first of all, I'd like to thank all these people. So in order, Addison, Lion and Crown in Addison is collecting things on Addison Circle. In Allen, Lion and Crown stepped up there as well. Colleyville, Restore Hyper Wellness on Colleyville Boulevard. In Coppell, Championship Martial Arts. 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
8: Gaddis.
9: Sorry.
8: It's okay.
9: In Irving, Las Colinas, Championship Martial Arts. In Lantana and Argyle, Championship Martial Arts. In McKinney, Lion and Crown. 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So 11 locations. All of them are on my Twitter account right now, at SportsDerm. And all of them have hours of collection for the next 20 days, leading up to Drop Your Pants 13.
11: We need to get those on the ticket.com, too.
8: Yeah. Are they up there?
9: They will be at the ticket.com post-haste. I got to get those up there, but I wanted to debut it on our show with 3 weeks until the big event. But you can... I can't tell you how many people say, man, I've got clothes, but I just can't make it down there. Now, hopefully, one of these locations can be yours. And in particular, those on the west side, Mr. Gaddis Pizza. And
11: can't believe you never went to a Gaddis buffet.
9: Just because I can't say it doesn't mean I haven't been there, but I don't think I've been there. So we got over on the west side, we got Fort Worth, and we have Colleyville, we have Southlake, and that might be it. But anyway, please find a location near you. This does so much to help the area's needy, and we want to help them and use our platform for good. And,
8: not evil.
9: And not evil. And Drop Your Pants 13 is a great opportunity for us to do that. So please help if you can.
8: Sounds like you can go into a lot of these places, too, and drop your clothes off and go into a karate shop.
9: Yes.
8: And just be like, who wants a piece of this?
11: Yeah, I'm not wearing any pants.
8: Yeah.
11: Let's go.
8: Let's see what's up now.
9: Maybe they'll outfit you with a gi.
8: Racist.
9: And you could learn... a rear naked choke or something like that.
8: Exactly. I'm but still ironically, searching for the molar arm move.
9: Ironically, you wouldn't be naked.
8: No, you would not.
9: So there you go. Drop Your Pants 13. We up, baby.
8: Love it. Love it so much. All right, let's come back. Let's get things cranked up. We have a big, big show. It's College Football Tuesday. We will hit them all, and we'll start it off with a helpline next.
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8: Well, Deep Eddie, I can promise you one thing. You have been rolling right along since about July 15th, because that is when Deep Eddie released Deep Eddie Espresso.
9: Yeah.
8: So good. 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
3: 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This is the Hardline 5.0 here today on this Tuesday, and here today on this September 15th, and here today in studio with a big Eatsy's cake for a big birthday as another year has passed.
2: How old are you now?
4: Are you reflecting on things?
2: Are you 80?
3: Right now, I'm reflecting on things. Right at this very second, I am. I thought I was 56, but I'm 57.
2: Oh, God.
4: What an amazing number that is.
2: What a crusty old turd you are.
3: I know. For a while, I was like, oh, yeah, 56. Wait a minute. I was
2: 50. I'm in my late 50s?
3: Now I'm in my late 50s.
4: Do you still think you're immortal?
3: Yeah. I mean, we're moving in that direction. What's going to take me down, Bob?
4: I don't know.
3: So, I'm 3 years to 60,
4: Joaquin Iglesias take you to lunch or anything today?
3: But then 30 years to 90. So, that's why I'm looking at it right now. 3 years to 60.
4: Okay.
3: Then 30 years to 90.
2: That's the next checkpoint?
3: Yes, it is. Call me at 90, and then we'll see how things are going then.
4: You didn't answer my question.
3: What?
4: Did Joaquin Iglesias take you to lunch or anything today?
3: Joaquin Iglesias? Where did you come up with that name? Most random Sooner receiver of all time.
4: Just answer the question.
3: No, he did not.
4: And he wasn't random. He's like top 5.
3: He was good.
2: Did Boz Joaquin or Stoops or Switzer text you happy birthday?
3: I don't think they know it's my birthday, Dave.
4: Well.
2: That's too bad.
3: It is
4: Sooner
3: sad.
4: Scoop, do your job.
3: Right? I know. A very special birthday shout out to my, is it weird that I have 3 friends over at Lakewood that have the exact same birthday as me? One, what do you call it when a friend is born on the same day, same year, all of it?
2: That's butt buddies.
3: I thought it was like Eskimo gay buddy. That's Scott Douglas.
4: See, I always wondered what that meant, but now I know.
3: Then Scott Bradford, then Brent Schreiner. We're all September 15th babies.
4: That's awesome.
3: Yeah, I know.
4: What do you guys do?
2: You guys going to cross swords tonight? Or?
5: It's just kid stuff.
4: Does that make you pickleball teammates?
3: I already saw 2 of them this morning as we did the tour of the new golf course.
2: Oh, my God. What in the world?
4: Well, we all celebrate our birthdays in different ways, don't we?
3: Yes. Very excited. Very excited.
4: Is it ready for play?
2: Only?
3: No, it is not ready for play. We are
4: what has to happen?
3: Still in a holding pattern here. It's just things are being, T's are being crossed and I's are being dotted.
2: Let's take root, Bob.
3: Yeah, we're not far away. It's a good tour, though. What? And no guests for like a year, so just stop it. I don't want you trying to hold this over me.
4: They won't let you on your birthday play a birthday round?
3: Just squeeze in a quick round?
2: With your co-host?
3: I know. No.
4: We'll review it on the air.
3: That'd be great. They would love that.
4: So, Kat, then we get to number 3.
3: It's all new number 3, though, not what you remember.
4: Yeah, and this one, a real challenge, especially from the tips.
3: All right, let's helpline it, bitch.
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3: Shut your computer down. 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
4: Yeah, I didn't even have to go to the rushing list. The receiver list is so good.
3: All right. We'll get into a little Joe Hoyt action in about an hour, but We're still not fully recovered from what happened on Sunday night. Don't know if anybody fully is. Typically, there's a 24-hour rule before pain and depression turn into, okay, there's a lot of games left here, and who knows what's going to happen when we get everything together. You start kind of puffing your chest out a little bit.
4: I heard Jerry was throwing that out there today. Did you know that both Super Bowl teams last year lost in week one?
3: Please tell me he didn't say that.
4: I believe he did. It's an actual Joe Hoyt tweet, I think.
3: Mm. Well, this guy is still upset.
8: So I have an interesting thought. With Christian Parker being the fourth defensive coordinator in 4 years, I wonder if Christian Parker's job is way worse now because every 4 years there's a different scheme, there's a different defensive thought, there's a defensive whatever, name it. And so a lot of these guys are dealing with four different people telling them what they think is best, and now you have Christian Parker coming in basically having to battle that train of thought from each guy. So now you're having to retrain all these guys and basically tell them to stop. I'm curious to see your thoughts. Love you, boys. Queef.
4: I would love to buy into that being the issue, but there's so many college guys that play at three different programs now. Like, two is thought of as normal. Three is not unheard of, and I just think when you get to that level, then you come to the pros. I'm not going to say everybody has four coordinators in 5 or 6 years, but it's probably not nearly as uncommon as we think it is. It's football. These guys, there's so much change in the sport, and especially as short as careers are, I bet you,
3: especially at coordinator positions,
4: I bet you it's not nearly as uncommon as we think.
3: Those guys are the ones that get run out before the head coach.
4: He throws them to the Lions to save his own skin.
3: Yeah, exactly. I mean, and that's what's happened here, basically, for 4 years straight. So,
4: in fact, I think out of 32 teams, I want to say 22 or 23 have new OCs this year, which seems impossible.
3: Well, look at the division.
4: Yeah. Right.
3: I mean, look at Philly.
4: Yep.
3: Look at the Cowboys.
4: All three teams in the division besides the Cowboys have a new offensive play caller.
3: Right.
4: And all of them have new defensive coordinators but Philly, I think.
3: Or did Philly get both coordinators run?
4: No, they still got Vic.
3: Oh, that's right. That's right. So, yeah, that's a pretty commonplace thing. And, you know, it takes time. I think the freak out factor, I think more than anything, it was almost comical because of the buildup. And I think it should put everybody in their place that, one, this isn't easy. Two, there's a learning curve that here in a couple of years, he'll be like, oh, my God, week one, that was the worst week of my life.
2: Yeah, it just the fact that the communication problems and the busted coverages that were the bane of their existence last year, it was exactly the same. It was as though nothing had changed, even though everything had changed.
4: Yeah, yeah. And I certainly recognize that it's fun to blame your favorite ticket guys or your favorite Cowboy media for pumping the tires and getting carried away. But I would tell you, in the case of Christian Parker being hired by Dallas, this was a national story. And so many people loved him and believe in his future that national people were saying, look out now because the Cowboys have Christian Parker. In retrospect, admittedly, we should probably not be so gung-ho endorsing nothing but blue skies ahead for somebody who's never actually done the job before. There is some comedy in that, admittedly. That's a big one. But otherwise, he is the hot hire in the profession, at least from the defensive standpoint. He's not Ben Johnson level when he was hired, but for a defensive coordinator who's never done it before, this is pretty high praise that he's going to be great. So I still believe he is going to be great. But obviously, the first month any of us did this job was way different than what we ended up doing at some point, and that's because everybody's first month on a new gig probably is their worst.
3: Yes, 100%.
4: No matter what you're doing in life, you probably got way better with experience, which again, should have probably been an indicator that it's going to be a little rocky early.
3: Yeah, and look, nobody, like the, I don't know if you guys saw the, I'm not sure who was shooting it, but the shot of Christian Parker walking off the field as the game ended,
4: mm-hmm.
3: and the look on his face of, my God, what have I gotten myself into? He is mortified.
2: I wonder if at some point he's going to go up to the booth.
4: I bet you by Sunday.
2: You think this week?
4: 100%. You know, who knows if he actually does, but if you ask me here on Tuesday, where will he be standing on Sunday, I would bet heavily that he'll be up in the booth. Just because I guarantee when you're down on the field and you're making the calls, all you're thinking is, I can't see. I can't see what's happening from the heights that the press box afford. And that's really important if you're in charge of all 11 dudes out there.
2: Yeah, but it's such a push and pull because you want to be there to coach them up.
4: To look in their eyes.
2: You want to talk to them, but you need to be able to have that vantage point at the same time. I guess that's what the tablets are for, but it's not the same.
4: No, they still need that fireman's pull where you could just slide right down and talk to them.
3: They do.
4: And then shoot them back up there with a bazooka right back to the press
3: or,
4: box.
3: Yeah, or like the banking tube.
4: Yeah.
2: Pneumatic Zoink. Tube.
4: Yeah, or like a ski lift.
3: And, can you imagine like Andy Reid getting stuck in one?
2: Like a Gustus Gloop.
4: Boy, there's something here though, guys.
3: All right, let's come back. Let's start talking college football because it was a big one. And let's start off with what probably was the biggest game of the weekend, and it's got so many local ties. Next.
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4: 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Dak Prescott coming off just his fourth loss to the Giants in 18 games. He credits New York's game plan.
5: That's a hell of a football team we played. Credit to them. They did a good job. They executed their game plan. They stopped our run. They controlled the time and the possessions and limited us in the second half and didn't give us an opportunity to get back into it.
4: Dallas had the second most total yards in the NFL last season, 391 per game. They fell well short of that on Sunday, just 244 yards. New running back on the roster, signing Tyler Goodson, undrafted from Iowa in 2022 off the Falcons practice squad. Israel Abanaconda getting waived. Rangers and Red Sox preparing for the fourth meeting of the season. They locked up at Fenway back in June. Boston took 2 of 3. Texas one game back of Houston for the lead in the AL West. Boston in a fight in the East. And the wild card as both the Yankees and Rays have already punched their tickets to the playoffs. Tune in to Diamond Talk on the Ticket this evening, and an MRI on Jock Peterson today after getting hit by a pitch Saturday revealed a minor fracture in his left hand. He intends to play through it with 12 games to go. Ticker also brought to you by Soul Man's Barbecue. Sundays are for football and Soul Man's Barbecue. Pick up brisket, ribs, and all the fixings fast and head home for kickoff. 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
7: All right, I'm going to take you guys back in the Wayback Machine, and we're going to start in the year 2025.
8: Okay.
7: Can you remember that year?
8: I can.
7: All right. So we're going to go back to Thursday, August 28th, 2025. There was a game played in Stillwater, Oklahoma, against University of Tennessee Martin. UT Martin, in which Oklahoma State won 27-7. Good start, right?
8: Sure.
7: Let's keep going.
8: Yeah.
7: Keep that party going. Here's what transpired since that day, Thursday, August 28, 2025. Loss, Oregon, 69-3. Loss, Tulsa, 19-12. Loss, Baylor, 45-27. Loss, Arizona, 41-13. Loss, Houston, 39-17. Loss, Cincy, 49-17. Loss, Tech, 42-0. Loss, Kansas, 38-21. Loss, K-State, 14-6. Loss, UCF, 17-14. Loss, Iowa State, 20-13. Then we move on to present time. Let's come back and see if we can figure out the present time. Last week, lost Tulsa 24-10.
8: Back-to-back Tulsa losses.
7: Not great.
8: That would alert the alumni, probably.
7: Not great. But Saturday, September the 12th, win 39-31 against Oregon. Not only did you snap a 12 game losing streak. You did it against freaking Oregon.
8: 21 straight against FBS opponents.
7: Oh, okay. So, I mean, I was just giving him some love for Martin.
8: I know, but
7: 21 straight against normal colleges.
8: 21 straight against any FBS opponent. It had been 728 days since their last such win. Oregon was the preseason number 2. And the new theory I'm working on, and we'll have more on this in the next segment, but the North Carolina-TCU game made me nervous for a couple of reasons, one of which is TCU buried them the year before. And I think one of the toughest things in coaching is to convince a team, when you play a team a second time, that you have to take them seriously if you beat them 69-3 the year before.
7: Right.
8: That was a triple play. It got to a point on Picks with Friends that they could not make the Oklahoma State spreads big enough last year.
7: Yeah.
8: They could not do it. Hi, Jay. Are you having a good week?
3: I'm having a fantastic week.
7: All right, that's Jay King, our nighttime host, who is the biggest Oklahoma State fan that I know. He and Killer are 1A and 1B, but I give Jay a little bit more props.
8: I do, too. Jay goes to the games. Dan Lanning has been at Oregon long enough to put up a 35-0 record against unranked teams. They were a 23.5-point favorite. They had won 12 straight road games. This is the first time in FBS history that a team snapped a 10-game losing streak by beating a top 10 ranked opponent. The first time in history.
7: It's unbelievable.
9: That does seem impossible.
8: Bro, what are we looking at?
7: So you were there, Jay?
3: Yeah. I was with my granddad.
7: Oh, my God. What a great moment.
3: Man, and we've had season tickets for like the past 4 or 5 years, and we've gone to every game the past 2 seasons. So it was amazing.
7: So you have not even...
8: That is incredible.
7: You're not fair weather. Like, you go to these games, rain or shine, die hard.
3: Yeah, no matter what.
9: Did you go to the Tulsa game?
3: No, I wasn't at the Tulsa game because I was here, unfortunately, watching it because it was a Thursday night game.
7: Yeah.
9: Oh, that's right.
3: Yeah. Yep.
7: So... Let him give him a little slack there, Ham.
8: How many home games in a row have you lost?
7: Yeah, is the last one OU?
8: When's the last win you saw? Was it Bedlam? Bedlam?
3: Yeah, I think Bedlam 2023.
7: Like,
3: yeah.
7: That seems like thousands of years ago.
8: Boy, Brett.
3: Another lifetime.
8: That was a Brett moment.
7: Okay, so I'm going to say something after watching that game and then coming back. Last night, and I went back and watched the 20-minute condensed version. Drew Mestemaker has the best arm talent in college football. There. I said it.
9: He can throw it on a line like 80 yards.
7: Am I saying that he's the best quarterback? No. He has the best arm talent of anyone in college football.
8: I think Arch would push back on this.
7: Man, I don't know. Those throws... that back foot throw.
3: The flea flicker?
7: That he threw 60 yards on a dime, falling back.
8: No, his arm's
7: dude,
8: great.
7: It's unbelievable.
8: And I wasn't familiar with his foot speed.
7: Dude, how about first play of the game, 75 yards?
3: We were believing right then and there. And then last week, I'm not going to lie, I was calling him Drew Astemaker. And I wasn't bought in at all. And then he changed that. I'm his most loyal soldier now.
7: Okay, how about this? The UNT trio.
8: For a full week.
9: I hate you for that.
3: Just one week.
7: The UNT trio of Drew Mestemaker and Caleb Hawkins and Wyatt Young.
8: Yeah, don't forget our Wyatt.
7: I think it's incredible. And maybe this is what like the James Madison people were thinking whenever all of their guys went to Indiana, and I'm not saying Oklahoma State's Indiana, but what I am saying, those people had to have some sort of sense of pride going, wait, that those guys are now beating everyone in the Big Ten, and then these
9: guys...
7: Yeah,
9: but Fernando Mendoza didn't come from JMU. That's the difference.
7: No, but did Curtis Rourke? That's what I'm talking about, their first quarterback. I'm not sure where he went.
8: Man, I feel like he did, don't you?
7: Yeah, but I can't remember where Curtis Rourke came from. Now he's a Mac guy. He was from a Mac
8: school.
7: Ohio,
8: yeah.
7: That's right.
8: Was a Bobcat.
7: So, yeah, yeah. But, dude, those three guys are so legit. I mean, Mestemaker's going to the NFL. Caleb Hawkins is going to the NFL. And they started out in Denton, and that just blows my mind. Wyatt Young may be too small. I don't know.
8: He's small.
9: But that Mestemaker, scramble and the launch over the goal line.
8: Yeah, dude.
9: That was so gutsy.
7: It was unbelievable.
8: Yeah, a couple more fun things here. Oregon was outgained 554 to 281.
7: God.
8: Oregon had one red zone trip. One. I mean,
7: think about it. This game should have been over at halftime. It really should have.
8: Yeah.
7: I mean, Oklahoma State, they threw a pick for a 95-yard pick for their for Oregon's first touchdown. I can't remember. Was that the tip ball or was that the other interception?
3: But they were both tipped. Okay. So, yeah, they gifted them 14 points.
8: Yes, they did.
7: Yes, they did. This thing, this was so not a fluke. And Bob, so the day you were gone, the day you went to the U.S. Open on that Friday, Bob and I, or Dave and I, did a segment on just the oddity of the North Texas exodus to Stillwater and what type of impact it would make. And I was under the impression, and look, Tulsa changed a lot of my opinion, but before that I thought, man, with this coach who I truly believe in, that Oklahoma State can make waves in the Big 12. Can they win it? I don't know. But
9: well, yeah, because I was looking at the schedule, and I had just chalked up a loss to Oregon. I didn't think they were going to lose to Tulsa, but I was saying that they'll, by the time they meet Tech, they could be a one-loss team.
7: So they've got Murray State, who they'll beat. It's going to be tough, though. Like, they go to West Virginia. That will not be easy. That's a night game in Morgantown. That will be really, really tough. They go to Houston. Houston's a really good team. They got Colorado. They go to Iowa State, to Kansas State, and then they got Tech. I think we need to slow everything down, but I think they can compete and beat anyone. I really do. Now, are they? No, they're not. They're not there yet. But, dude, this was unbelievable. This makes your year.
9: It shocked the world.
8: How long was kickoff delayed?
3: Like 90 minutes. Yeah, because when we got in there, they had just put 60 minutes on there, and then they added more, and it was bright and sunny when we were in there. It was like as far as the lightning could reach, I think 8 miles out exactly. So it kind of sucked for all of us.
7: Could you even see it?
3: No.
8: And then was it stuffy enough to make you think Oregon didn't have the four quarters in them? Or?
3: Oh, by that third quarter, the sun was beating down on us. Like, I had napkins in every part of my pocket so I could just pass on my granddad and me. It was sweltering out there.
8: How old's Grandpa?
3: 84.
8: Okay.
9: Dang. He stuck it out the whole way.
3: The whole time.
7: Dude, that's so cool. Where does he live? Does he live in Stilly?
3: No, he lives over in Plano.
7: Yeah, Stilly.
8: Oh, you guys road trip it?
3: Yeah, we road tripped.
7: Are you drive him? Do you take his car?
3: No, he wants to drive the whole time. He has a caddy, and he won't let me drive it.
7: At 84?
3: Yeah.
9: Does like a big old boat caddy?
3: No, he's got a little CTS. Okay. He likes to speed and that thing.
8: Does he drop the hammer?
3: Yeah.
8: Oh, okay. He's not driving like an 84-year-old?
3: No. He drives like me, kind of.
7: Do you do the up and back?
3: No, he wouldn't let me drive on the way home. I got to drive to Stillwater.
9: Do you stay the night?
3: Oh, yeah. We have family that lives in Oklahoma City.
7: Okay, so stop there.
3: Yeah, because it's about an hour from where they're at, so we do that back and forth. He can't do the full day trip. That'll kill his knees and the former football player in him.
7: It would have been a banger to take Grandpa out on the town in Stillwater after that win.
3: I wanted to rush the field with him.
7: Yeah.
8: So he played there?
3: Yeah.
8: When?
3: In the 60s. 61 and 62,
8: gosh, that's awesome, dude. So basically when Jerry was playing...
3: Well, funny enough story, he was recruited by Arkansas and would have been the same class as Jerry, but he chose to go to Oklahoma State instead of Arkansas because of a girl.
8: That's amazing. So, right.
3: That's why I'm an Oklahoma State fan instead of an Arkansas fan.
8: That's wild.
7: And you know what?
9: Is that girl your grandma?
7: P is undefeated.
3: She is not my grandma, but I don't know if they've been talking or not, you know?
9: No,
3: he's been getting
9: rekindled?
3: Around on the Facebook.
8: that
9: got away.
8: One thing, and I didn't really know this when he was at North Texas because I'm not nearly as interested in North Texas as I am in Oklahoma State. Forgive me. We worried about Eric Morris's height at all relative to college football programs.
3: Did you see him standing next to all the police officers?
8: No, I saw him. I did not. But I saw him standing next to a sideline girl who wanted to interview him, and she might have been looking down on him. And I just never see that. And I know historically there are short coaches like Saban and Jimmy Johnson and Lou Holtz in the modern game.
7: Kirby Smart's a little guy.
8: I'm not sure 5'8 gets hired.
7: Marcus Freeman's short.
8: 5'8 short?
7: Well, I mean 5'10.
8: Okay. I'm just keeping an eye on it. I'm just asking the question.
3: The elf nickname makes a lot of sense.
8: They call him the elf. Yeah. That's so great.
9: Is he the Altuve of college coaches?
8: He's got to be the shortest power four coach, right?
7: Yeah. Dude, that was great. I'm so happy for you guys and for all the Oklahoma State fans.
3: Thank you.
7: That was awesome.
3: I'll personally accept.
7: Okay. Well done, Jay.
8: Yeah.
7: Well done.
9: Well, and by the way, footnote, North Texas stomped UNLV.
7: Which, did Jackson Arnold play for UNLV?
9: Yes.
7: He did. Okay. I knew he transferred there.
8: Wow.
7: Yeah. Hey, that's a great segue. Because Oklahoma went from Jackson Arnold to this guy next.
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9: Well, as that promo illustrates, football season, it's so back. 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

0: 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No team in football committed more penalties last season than the Cowboys. They had 9 in their loss on Sunday. One of them a taunting call on Javonte Williams as he was crossing the goal line. It led to a missed extra point. Ryan Schottenheimer on the mental error.
1: Javonte knows better. Here's a guy that is maybe the most professional guy in the world, and it's very uncharacteristic for him to do that. And you got to understand, we don't ever want those. But you certainly don't want those in a one-score game.
0: 9 accepted penalties, 9th most in the league after 1 week, and is more than the 7.8 they averaged per game last year. Very important three-game series starts tonight at Globe Life Field. Rangers are coming off a 3-3 road trip in which they won their first road series in 8 attempts over the weekend. Boston currently second in the wild card with Texas a game and a half back at the third spot. They'll get rolling at 7:05. We'll have Diamond Talk on the ticket, and Jock Peterson plans to play through the swelling after suffering a broken bone in his left hand after getting hit by a pitch on Saturday. Peterson shares the team lead in homers with Jake Berger. Ticker also brought to you by Applebee's. Football is back, and Applebee's is game day headquarters. Score a $6.99 beer-arita or lemonade margarita all September, plus half-price apps every night from 9 to midnight. 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
2: 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Well, I just
3: heard the news today. It is 4:20.
4: Yeah.
3: It's the birthday of our friend Corby. Make sure you wish old Corby a feliz cumpleaños.
5: Mm-hmm. Oh, yeah.
3: And to celebrate... We want to give him some space here to talk us through the events in the big house. Now, this will not be a full report on his field trip to Ann Arbor.
5: No. This is the game. We're going game specific here. I do want to talk about it. I heard Craig telling his stories about it.
6: Did you guys see each other?
5: I never saw him.
6: That's crazy.
5: I know. We've been to a lot of games together, so we're okay.
6: I thought at least you would make a point to see each other before the
5: game.
6: There's
5: a reason for that, which I'll get into tomorrow.
3: But okay. Do you take responsibility that if you would have been together holding each other, maybe things go different?
5: Yeah, I really do. Yeah. Now looking back,
6: it is your fault.
5: 17-10 was your score as the Michigan Wolverines remain undefeated. As John Mateer throws the equivalent of a pick six in the fourth quarter after a comeback from Oklahoma. And they can't do anything after that, and they lose 17-10. So it was a mess. It's very much, I think, like what the Cowboys are going through right now and went through last year, where you have one side of the ball that is super elite, and all you ask is that the other side is not great. You don't need great. You just need good. And when you can't be good, you're not going to win. Go ahead.
3: When was the last year you felt good about both sides of the ball for the Sooners?
5: 2008.
3: I feel like this is the never-ending holding pattern of Oklahoma football.
5: It is. It's ridiculous. And it's be careful what you wish for.
6: It's like they're taking all the patches off one side of the boat and putting them on the other side of the boat.
5: Yes, yeah, totally. It is be careful what you wish for, because during the whole Lincoln run, it was, you know, you would watch games and you would see these other teams. Michigan was one of them for sure. I remember having this conversation with Craig and everybody else saying, man, if we could have that defense, that Dan Brown defense, can you imagine? Can you just imagine what life would be like? Well, now you got it. The defense was great the other day. Bryce Underwood played very much within himself. I thought for Michigan, he didn't, you know, they scored 10 points on offense. 10 points. And that's honestly what I expected. If you would have asked me before the game, how many points is Michigan going to score? I would have told you 10 to 14. And then you would have asked me, okay, well, what's Oklahoma going to score? And I would have said 24, confidently, yeah. 24.
6: Yeah, that's definitely enough to win.
5: Yeah, and look, I wasn't thinking that they, you know, we were walking in there and there were people from Michigan going, go easy on us, guys. Go easy on us, you know, and doing the whole bit. And I think they thought they were going to lose by 35 points. Well, you know, by the time kickoff happened, it was a 4-point spread. So, you know, it was close. And Michigan.
3: But in fairness, again, much like TCU, North Carolina, much like Oklahoma State, Oregon, yeah. It's the second year of a back-to-back where Oklahoma kicked the snot out of them in Norman.
5: Yeah.
3: And that has a mental effect on the victor.
5: It does, and I think also with what happened last week against Western Michigan, with a Michigan team that has obviously talent everywhere, right? They, mm-hmm. they're Michigan. They have a coach who is a really good coach.
3: Mm-hmm.
5: I don't know where he ranks in the pantheon of coaches right now, but Kyle Whittingham is a really, really good coach.
6: And he called out Underwood.
5: Yes, it's I think it's a proud team, a proud fan base. Everything that you want out of college football resides in Ann Arbor. And so when you lose a game like that, there is the, hey, backs against the wall, caged animal, what do we got to do? And they played great. Is their offense going to, you know, put up crazy video game numbers? No, they're probably not all year long. Against some lesser foes, they might. But they did enough to kind of hang around. They did nothing in the second half, and that's when Oklahoma made their move. And John Mateer in the second, in the third quarter was 7 for 7 for a buck something, and they scored the touchdown and kicked the field goal. They tied the game. They stopped Michigan. After they tied the game, get the ball back. And so we're sitting there going, and I think this is either super late third or early fourth. Maybe it was, or maybe it was like 10 minutes ago in the game. And we're thinking, all right, for the first time all game, we have the foot. We have the upper hand here. The upper foot. I don't know why I said foot.
3: You did have the foot.
5: We did have the foot. We have the foot.
6: Let's go get the foot, guys.
5: So,
3: boy, it's a footballism that's never been used. I love it.
5: So, yeah, I'm like, all right, this is, here we go. And even the Michigan fans there, they're like, here, okay. You know, because
6: you guys finally woke up.
5: They couldn't do anything in the second half at all because the OU defense was pretty stifling. And so then here comes the pick six. And it was, I've seen so many videos out there of people that are actually ball knowers that were like, that's the receiver's fault. And I'm like, man, you can't. I don't want to hear that.
3: It's the receiver's fault?
5: Dude, like
3: based on
5: Dan
3: what?
5: Orlovsky and...
3: Are you serious?
5: Oh, yeah. Yeah, that he did not peel his route off the right way. And I'm like, man, I'm not buying it. That was a bad throw. That was a really, really bad throw.
3: Yeah, it's a crosser that's behind him
5: yes.
3: with a trailing corner.
5: With a corner that's baiting him.
3: That's
5: literally baiting him.
3: I don't know how you could
5: Dude,
3: defend the throw.
5: I can't. I have to turn those videos off. And you know, that's the game. That's the end of the game. You know, you run the interception down to the one or whatever it was, and that's the ball game. There's no way to recover from something like that. And you know, the big question is, which I've gotten 1,000 times. Okay, so moving forward with this schedule that was ridiculous. And by the way, as Joel Klatt told us the other day or 2 weeks ago, do you know how big this game is for OU? Yes, I know how big this game is for OU. You lose this game, you're not going to make the playoffs.
3: Mm-hmm.
5: And that's where we are right now. And the bigger question is this the guy? Well, the answer right now is unequivocally no. I don't think that I have much faith in it. I don't have much faith in the offensive line, which had a really bad game. Granted, they're missing their best tackle. And I don't have much on the coordinator either. And so it's bigger than is this... Can Mateer get it back together? It's going to be really difficult to go into Georgia and get it together. There's flashes. I love Rocky Beers. I love the tight end. I love the tight end room. I hate the fact that they ripped off like 8 and 9 yard runs to start drives in the first quarter and on second and third down threw it and immediately had to punt because it was incomplete pass. I'm like, so you're telling me that you're setting up as like this... You know, a power running team now, you rip off long runs to start drives, and then you just was like, you revert back to your old self. And I think that the coordinator and maybe the head coach, that they all reverted back to, boy, this Michigan team sure is physical. I don't know if we want any of that smoke. Let's throw and let's run jet sweeps to wide receivers left and right. Like, it none of it really made sense to me.
3: Yeah, it's kind of all of the ingredients that we've seen at different times where overall, I mean, there were some hints of running the ball. In the end, it's less than 3.5 a carry.
5: They quit trying.
3: Yeah.
5: And it wasn't even...
3: There's a player, too, where Mateer doesn't see his blocking Like that one where he cut it back inside, I'm sure you've seen.
5: Oh, my God.
3: Where he might still be running.
5: That was right in front of us, too, and I'm like, what did he just do?
3: Yeah. The throw, I mean, both quarterbacks aren't that dissimilar.
5: No, they're really not.
3: Because they both have a really good fastball.
5: Yeah.
3: And then you're just not sure that they have the ability to throw into a crowd and find their mark. And
5: so I'm going to show you a picture.
3: Dude. Yeah.
5: So that's
3: the last sequence.
5: Series. Yeah. Where there's a minute left in the game and OU gets the ball back.
3: Yep.
5: And there is a guy, Dave, when you say wide open, do you mean no one within 20 yards of him running down the seam, and he throws it to the sideline with three guys on the tight end?
3: Yeah, and that's the thing.
5: He doesn't see the field very well at all.
3: Well, and that's the thing, is when you hire his OC.
5: Well, you're all in. I mean, it's
3: well,
5: like,
3: but I would like to think that Arbuckle was aware that he doesn't see the field. Like he,
5: maybe he didn't see the field against Pac-12 competition.
3: Maybe, but usually if you can read defenses and see your receivers more than just one or two guys, like he's clearly locked in on a guy, and he might be from the time the play snaps is like he predetermines where he's going with the football, and that will work some of the time. But in terms of like seeing guys running open, he doesn't because he's locked in.
5: Yeah. And, no doubt.
3: And if he
5: no
3: could,
5: doubt.
3: If
5: it's
3: he
5: a
3: could,
5: problem.
3: And you can get away with it if you can hit your target. But the more you see Mateer, the more you kind of see like Tim Tebow or something like that, where it's just you can make some of the throws some of the time, but other times you're hitting the safety right in the chest or you're airmailing a wide open guy. And
5: I think
3: that interception was just...
5: It was terrible.
3: Now, I do...
5: Inexcusable.
3: Now, in looking at the interception again, I do see the criticism of the receiver heading upfield before the ball arrives, and that does allow a back to undercut it, but it only allows him to undercut it if you throw the ball behind the intended target.
5: Right.
3: And that's your problem. If you have a trailing corner on a crosser, you've got to miss to the sideline.
5: And every miss from him before that point was high and outside. Miss, high and outside, high and outside, high and out. And, I mean, they missed layup throw after screen passes, burn. I mean, just really, really bad, bad execution. And, again, in the third quarter, it was like, okay, they found a little rhythm. They kind of figured it out. And then before you know it, boom, the game's over.
3: Yeah, and you want to talk about, like, the Cowboy Sunshine Pumping Factory. The Sooners definitely...
5: In the offseason?
3: Yes.
5: Oh, yeah.
3: We definitely talk ourselves into, we can run the ball now.
5: Yes.
3: We've got all sorts
5: there
3: of offensive linemen.
5: Jason Witten.
3: Mateer's thumb.
5: Yeah.
3: All this stuff.
5: It, everything.
3: And now you're...
5: Now you're back to square one.
3: You're one block down the road from your... To start your journey, and now everybody's like, man, we don't have a quarterback again.
5: Yeah. September 10th, you're like, well, season's over. So they're good enough on defense to where they're going to have a couple of games that, just like last year... They're going to win that they probably shouldn't.
3: They'll be in every game.
5: Yeah. They'll be in every game. And so there's going to be a game here along the way, whether it's Georgia, Texas, A&M, whoever they got on there. They got a million teams on the schedule that are ridiculously tough. Ole Miss. They're going to beat one of those teams or two of those teams,
3: yep.
5: But they're not going to be good enough. If this is real, which I tend to think it is, they're not going to be good enough to make the playoffs. So
3: that's
5: kind of where they are.
3: Is Kip Lewis okay?
5: I think he's out for a couple of games. Maybe... Back by Texas, I'm not sure, but they lost their second receiver. He's out for maybe the year, that transfer from Virginia. So it ain't great. But I do love the tight end. Rocky Beers is great. He looks NFL to me.
3: How can his name be Rocky Beers?
5: It's hilarious, right?
3: It's the most AI-created Jason Witten clone that plays for the Sooners.
5: That's a tight end, too.
3: That's a tight end.
5: You have to be a tight end.
6: Totally needs to be drafted by the Broncos and... Yes. Be a spokesperson for Coors Light.
4: He has a brother named Rowdy who plays for Florida International.
5: And a sister named Megan who's in the WNBA. She played at OU. I think that's why he ended up going there.
3: Holy heck. Dave, do you know the Rocky Beers path?
6: No.
3: Okay. Air Force, 21-22. FIU, 23-24. Colorado State, 25. Oklahoma, 26. He is in year six and his fourth school.
5: Fourth team.
3: What a time to be alive.
5: Yeah. All right, let's come back, and let's talk to Joe Hoyt, because, man, we're still reeling.
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0: The Death Star is going to be rocking so hard for the Cowboys' home opener versus Washington, Jerry's toupee could fly off. 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
2: All right, let's talk Cowboys, buddy, and let's do it with our friend from Dallas Morning News. It's Joe Hoyt, our ranch reporter. 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
2: Hey, Joe.
4: Hey, guys. I wrote a story yesterday about how the Cowboys had the worst defensive EPA per play allowed, and someone told me there's no such thing as rock bottom. And I thought that that was a pretty good description about where things were defensively.
2: Boy, that's the truth, man.
5: Yeah, it was a tough debut, and here we go again, Joe, huh?
4: Yeah, right. And honestly, I'm surprised. I genuinely kind of thought that if the reasoning being not only what we heard from everyone at camp, but what we saw, I thought that people would be in line. I thought communication would be better. I thought physicality would be up. And honestly, all three of those things were flawed in the debut for Christian Parker's defense. It's clearly the storyline coming out of that game, and it's going to be something that Bears watching on Sunday against the Commanders.
6: Well, how much of that was communication? How much was scheme? How much was just not being prepared? I mean, what did you see that made it such a mess?
4: Yeah, I think anytime you have a performance like that, truly, it goes to all three of those things. I think that it's a categorical disaster. When you kind of look at it that way. But I do think the communication aspect might have been the most significant and honestly probably the most disappointing if you're a Cowboys fan and for anyone, frankly, that was watching him, because it was such a liability last year. It was such a vulnerability for them. It was something that they wanted to correct. And honestly, if you watch training camp and if you watch in the preseason, even with guys that were third stringers and fourth stringers that didn't make the team, they were in lockstep. The communication was great. People were yelling in meetings so loud when Brian Schottenheimer walked by, you would hear them. Right. And that was not on display. If you go look at that four play stretch where Devin Singletary and they ran literally the same exact concept four plays in a row, resulting in an easy touchdown, that was communication. That was not adjustments. And I think that probably is the biggest kind of PTSD. Oh, no, here we go again. Feeling for Cowboys fans right now.
5: Yeah. And there's a lot of commonalities between even Dan Quinn's final year, Mike Zimmer, Matt Eberflus, and now Christian Parker. So I'm not ready to hang any of this on Christian Parker, to be honest, just because what I saw was a lot of big personnel packages, and this franchise for 5 years running cannot defend teams that decide this is Shanahan, this is Buffalo, this is Detroit, these teams that run out of 12 and 13 and 21 and 22 personnel. They don't think the Cowboys can stand up to them. And why would they? And then you have this scheme, this Ravens scheme, which, by the way, the Ravens are on the schedule here in about 10 days, that is built completely on pre-snap motions, shifts, all sorts of tactical stuff out of 12 and 13 and 21 and 22 personnel. It's honestly something that they've never gotten a handle on, and they thought the two defensive tackles for $55 million might fix it.
4: They did. And I mean, and honestly, that was one of the things Shanahan talked about, is when you look at those two core kind of foundational pieces on their interior defensive line, Kenny Clark and Quinton Williams, the two guys that you traded Micah Parsons and kind of really got for those picks, they wanted them to be even more elite than what they were. And there was points, to be honest, watching the game where they're running up the middle and Cam Scadabo is running over to Marvion Overshown and they're getting into the second level quickly. And I'm like, where are these guys? You know, I'm like, is Otito there in there or is Jonathan Bullard in there? Like, where's Quinnen? Like, it was pretty baffling to me that they were able to have that much success on the interior. And honestly, I think a lot of it too, not only goes to those interior guys on the defensive line, a lot of it goes to the linebackers. I don't think the filling was great. I don't think the way they attack blocks was ideal. Now DeMarvin Overshown's also going to be out this week, probably, and maybe more with a hamstring injury. And, you know, can Jayshon Barham be the physical, head-on-fire kind of player that we saw in the preseason? And can he communicate well enough? We'll see.
2: Yeah, so for me, it may have been the more disconcerting thing was the fact what you were just talking about, that – the guys that you're paying all the money to, that you made big, bold moves to bring in here, really didn't show up. But, you know, Quinnen had the peanut punch and knocked a fumble mm-hmm. out. But overall, those guys were barely mentioned. And those are guys, you know, one that you gave a monster contract to. You know, the other one was part of a big trade, and you just, you heard nothing. And that's...
5: What about Rashawn Gary? Did you see a lot
2: well,
5: of
2: yeah,
5: him?
2: The same thing.
5: Yeah.
2: At least Von Miller was all over the field.
5: Actually.
2: Oh. But yeah, but like that to me is way more disconcerting than young guys not getting signals right and just kind of running around willy-nilly. The fact that the old guard didn't show up is really weird.
4: No, and I think that's totally fair. And because you know who I saw a lot and heard from a lot on that game was Abdul Carter and Kayvon Thibodeau and Brian Burns, like edge rushers that the Giants built around and used a lot of first-round picks. And that was one of the storylines going into this game. And that's no disrespect to DJ Reader or Shelby Harris, right? But the Giants made a conscientious effort to build with speed and with size and build on the edge on that front and then kind of allocate other resources as they can into the more interior. And the Cowboys obviously diverted away from that by trading Micah Parsons and wanted to build on the interior. We didn't see a lot from Quinnen Williams and Kenny Clark ultimately, and we saw a lot of Abdul Carter wrecking shop and making plays and forcing Dak Prescott into some tough situations.
6: You mentioned Dak. Obviously, the defense shoulders a lot of the blame, but Dak allowed the Giants to double up right before halftime and then with the second half kickoff. What was his explanation for that pick? Was he trying to YOLO it? Was he trying to throw it out of bounds? And do you think he's taking enough accountability after that loss?
4: Yeah, I think that he was also, so he said he was trying to throw it out of bounds, right? But I'll be honest with you, the play, when he decided to throw that ball, my immediate thought was, oh, he's trying to do what he did to Jalen Tolbert last year when he threw that big play and then Jalen Tolbert made a nice diving catch with a toe tap on the sidelines. So part of me thinks, yeah, I think he might have been trying to throw it out, but I also wouldn't be surprised if there was a moment like, hey, maybe we'll keep it close if someone could make a play on that on the sideline. Ultimately, Javon Holland made the play on it, not anyone with the Cowboys, and that's pivotal. That was a huge momentum swing, a huge back-breaking play when you look at the ultimately the final score of this game. I will say, just in terms of like Dak Prescott's performance, though, I thought overall the offense, you know, didn't have a great day, right? The physicality, even the run game wasn't there. You know, Jake Ferguson was getting thrown around a couple times trying to block. That wasn't what their MO was. And yet they still scored, you know, on pace for a team that would expect to win at the offensive rate they were going. And so if they can score on their bad getting days, I think that bodes well for them. But you can't have those back-breaking mistakes like Dak had.
5: Yeah, so here we go again. We are off, and here comes Washington and all that they bring to the table. You mentioned Overshown probably a couple weeks, so that means you're figuring things out with D. Winters and Barham, like you mentioned, I suppose, Shamar James, and then for Malik Hooker, is that P.J. Locke right in the back end there full-time now?
4: Yeah, I think it's going to be PJ. And I think, honestly, one of the more interesting things that came out of Sunday's game before Malik Hooker got hurt was the fact that Caleb Downs is not only your starting slot corner on this team, he is your starting safety. When they were in base, he was the safety next to Jalen Thompson. When they were moved to nickel, that's when Malik Hooker came in, and then he went down into the slot. I think that they're probably going to replicate that. The only thing, caveat to that being, in the fourth quarter, they kind of switched things up a little bit with Caleb Downs there. I wonder if it's, you know, just he had played literally every single snap up until that point, or if they wanted to see something else. But I kind of expect that's what they'll do again. You know, I thought Downs was played pretty decently. Obviously, had the big hit on Jackson Dart. But they're going to need more from that safety position, too. Isaiah Likely had a day.
5: Boy, he did.
2: All right, Joe. We'll do it again here in a couple of days and get

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2: 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So. Exactly. We'll see you, Joe. David, let's do some entertainment news.
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0: Ticket brought to you by Flooring Direct and Deep Ellum Brewing Company's Dallas Blonde. In week one, Cowboys defensive coordinator Christian Parker called a blitz on 33% of the snaps, sixth most in the league, but they were one of seven teams to not record a QB hurry. No question for Brian Schottenheimer that Parker is the right fit.
1: I have no question Christian Parker is the right guy for this job. He's an outstanding coach. He will learn from this, just like our young players are going to learn from this. We're going to play our young players this weekend, too, and they're going to play better. Christian's going to call a better game this week and feel better about it. So experience is gained by making mistakes.
0: Sunday night's game averaged 25.7 million viewers, the most watched week one Sunday night game since the Cowboys and Giants started in 2015. The five largest pro sports leagues in America and their players' union sent a letter today to gambling regulators in 35 states, urging them to issue a lifetime ban for sports bettors who threaten players, coaches, officials, team personnel, or their families. And the Rangers still pushing for a playoff spot. An MRI today revealed Joc Pederson has a small fracture in his left hand. He will try to play through it. They're hosting the Red Sox tonight. Both Zeke Duran and Elias Diaz will wear number 21 in honor of Roberto Clemente Day around baseball. And we'll have Diamond Talk on the ticket. Ticker also a service of Soul Man's Barbecue. 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That is the Ticket Ticker. 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
3: I deserve this for my birthday. Thank you, Ham.
4: 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Then Daryl Moose Johnston. And then, did the Hardlines survive in Circa Survivor? That will be 5:55. But right now, we stop down for this.
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7: Well, a follow-up from yesterday. Ed Sheeran has spoken out after Macklemore says that he was dropped from Ed's tour over his pro-Palestinian comments on stage. Meanwhile, other supporting acts, including Aaron Rowe, Phineas, Begoa, and Lucas Graham, have withdrawn from the tour in solidarity with Macklemore.
3: Is every show a festival?
7: I don't know.
3: Like, how many acts are
7: there? I don't know if it's rotating openers. I have no idea. But in a social media post, Ed Sheeran said that dropping Macklemore was the promoter's decision, not his. He says that he chooses to not use his platform to discuss politics. He said that he's appalled by the conflict between Israel and Palestine, but that the venues communicated that they would pull the shows if Macklemore remained as the supporting act. And Ed Sheeran tried to find a resolution with venue owners, including Robert Kraft. He was in direct talks with them and tried to find a mutual resolution, but the venues and promoters' decision was final.
3: Phineas has got a good-looking wife. That's what I took out of the story.
7: Yeah. They just got married in Ojai, right? Santa Barbara.
3: Yeah.
7: And also, slamming Ed Sheeran.
4: Deliciously.
7: Miss Rachel.
3: Who's that?
7: Well, you wouldn't know because your kids are old, but Miss Rachel is a YouTuber that Wells is obsessed with.
3: Oh,
7: her real name.
3: He's already obsessed with a YouTuber at two?
7: Well, she's on Netflix, too.
3: Okay.
7: Yeah. But her real name is Rachel Accurso. And she says she's been very outspoken. She's a mother of two, and she says that her mission is to advocate for every child, no matter where in the world they are. And so she's been very outspoken about the deaths of children in Palestine. She said Ed Sheeran had an opportunity to show that we won't be bullied into punishing people for supporting Palestine. Instead, he caved to people who refused to accept what the world knows. A genocide is happening in Gaza. We all need to speak out against it.
3: So I thought when you said Miss Rachel that Wells is obsessed with him, that it was another toddler.
7: No.
3: That was manning the whole network.
7: Miss Rachel, she is, seriously, if you look up her celebrity net worth, she's probably worth $500 million.
4: Really?
7: Yes. Look it up.
3: All right, I'll look it up.
7: But Yeah, she is very outspoken.
3: 50 mil.
7: Oh, 50 mil? Way overshot.
3: Whatever.
7: It.
3: I've never even heard of her, and she's worth 50 million.
7: Yeah. She always wears a pink shirt and overalls. That's her uniform.
4: Is Wells' dad obsessed with her at all?
7: No.
3: Okay. I mean, all right, I'm looking at her now.
7: I wouldn't kick her out of
3: Christmas.
7: Yeah. Nick Reiner. It has been announced by the L.A. District Attorney that he will not face the death penalty if he's convicted of the murder of his parents, Rob and Michelle. So that means the maximum sentence that he is looking at is life without the possibility of parole.
3: I was going to say, he better get life.
7: Yeah. So he's due back in court October 7th.
3: Yeah.
7: But good news, at least, that even if they're not going to give him the lethal injection, he most likely will get life in prison, unless they pull some, you know, reason of insanity thing that seems to be all the rage.
3: Yeah.
7: Taylor Swift was at the Monday Night Football game last night.
3: Saw her.
7: She was in the suite with Tom Cruise. Did you know Tom Cruise was there?
3: I saw Tom, too. I watched that whole game.
7: Now, by the magic of television, she was also on the Emmys. She did a pre-recorded Law & Order SVU bit.
3: With Mariska.
7: Yeah, with Mariska Hargitay. And it was a very meta bit about dropping clues that Taylor was going to be on the Emmys, and they had like a crime board with all the yarn and stuff. I tried to watch it. It was so long and so drawn out and so boring. I thought maybe there would be like a joke to pull. No.
3: Right, nothing.
7: Boring as hell. We mentioned that one of the big reunions last night at the Emmys would be the 50-year celebration of Charlie's Angels, as the surviving Angels, Kate Jackson, Cheryl Ladd, and Jacqueline Smith reunited as presenters.
3: Yeah.
7: They presented Best Drama to The Pit. And before they did, they honored Farrah Fawcett, saying that she was the shiniest angel of all, and her iconic poster lives in the minds and garages of many a man.
3: Okay, I didn't see them. How are they looking?
7: I didn't see them either, honestly. I think they probably look all right. I mean, they're not going to get up on stage looking haggard. They probably were working hard to squeeze into their dresses and stuff.
3: Is this a photo of current day? Was that last night? Anybody know?
7: Yeah, that looks like.
3: Yeah, you know what it looks like, Bob?
4: What?
3: They had work done.
4: Yeah, I just don't think there was any scenario under which I would be watching that. Last night. I don't...
3: Well, okay,
4: that
3: all
4: feels
3: right.
4: Like they sort of took a knee and just said, let's just throw it on and get it over with.
3: Why didn't they do it tonight?
7: Yeah, they should have.
3: What do they got tonight?
7: Nothing.
3: Rangers-Red Sox?
7: Yeah, they didn't want to go up against the Rangers.
3: No, I don't understand why they went up against football. So going up against football!
7: The Pit earned 7 awards out of its 25 nominations. Pluribus had 6 wins, including Vince Gilligan for writing.
3: But awesome.
7: The big winner was Widow's Bay, winning 14 out of 19 nominations.
3: Now, Bob, have you Widow's Bayed?
4: Negative.
7: You need to.
3: It's
7: so
3: super
7: good.
3: Fun, man. It's
7: so funny.
3: And it's quick.
7: Yeah.
3: It's
7: very bingeable because every episode is kind of cliffhangery.
4: That's so not Steve Carell's.
3: No, that's Rooster.
4: Okay.
7: No, Widow's Bay, it's like, it's from the Parks and Rec team, right?
3: Yeah.
7: And it's a New England, it's kind of Stephen King-esque. It's like a New England tourist town
3: that's haunted.
7: That is haunted.
3: But it's a comedy, and the cast is brilliant, and like the main 5 people are so funny.
7: Yeah.
3: Stephen Root, who is just brilliant in everything, is great, but yeah, what's the lead actor's name? Stephen?
7: I'll get to him. Yeah. So Stephen Root did win for Best Supporting comedy show. So as I mentioned, The Pit was Best Drama, Widow's Bay Best Comedy, Best Limited or Anthology Series, DTF St. Louis.
3: Yes!
7: Lead Actor in a Drama Series, Noah Wiley for The Pit. Lead Actress in a Drama Series, Ray Seahorn for Pluribus.
3: Yes!
7: Lead actor in a comedy series, Matthew Rhys for Widow's Bay.
3: Yes!
7: Lead actress in a comedy series, Jean Smart for Hacks. And so Matthew Rhys, he did something that no one has done, no actor has done in 78 years of the Emmys. He won two lead acting Emmys the same night. So he won for best comedy. He also won for lead actor in a limited series for his role in Netflix's The Beast in Me.
3: Which
4: it's like Ohtani.
3: He is. Totally Ohtani.
7: He's so good.
3: Or Yordan.
4: Or Travis Hunter.
7: And, you know, you don't think of him, you know, because we all came to know him on The Americans, and he's a great dramatic actor, but he will blow you away with his comedic chops in Widow's Bay.
3: Yeah.
7: Like just
3: terrific timing.
7: His timing and just his facial reactions, like just the way he just, he basically is the proxy for you reacting to how ridiculous things are. It's really good.
4: Like Jim in
3: yeah.
4: the office.
3: Yeah, yeah,
4: looking
3: yeah,
4: at
3: yeah.
4: The
3: there's a lot of Jim to it. And also in The Beast in Me. So that's with Claire Danes about whether or not he committed, about whether or not Matthew Rhys killed his wife. She's okay. She's not Claire Danes when she was 14. If you're like, holding my so-called life against her.
7: You want to plow through that.
4: Yeah, okay.
8: Go, look at that over there. But
3: in The Beast in Me, not only is it Claire Danes, but you know who plays his father? Matthew Rhys' father.
7: Who?
9: Well, Walter.
7: Oh, really?
3: Yes. And guess what character he is?
7: The same one?
3: Mike Ehrmantraut.
4: Is he really?
3: The same guy, and it's great.
4: To be fair, I hold the Homeland against Claire Danes.
3: Okay.
4: Not any show when she was 14, Corby.
7: Sally Field became the oldest actress to win a lead actress in a limited or anthology TV series, a movie. She is 79. She edged out Jessica Tandy by just a couple months. Jessica Tandy won in 1987. She won for a Netflix film, Remarkably Bright Creatures. Never heard of it?
3: Never heard of it.
7: Michael J. Fox accepted the Bob Hope Humanitarian Award for his contributions to Parkinson's research and advocacy.
3: Good for Michael.
7: And he got a standing ovation. Everybody loves Michael J. Fox.
3: Mm-hmm.
7: And, of course, the In Memoriam. Catherine O'Hara was honored. She was singled out.
3: That was a big honor.
7: Yeah, they brought out Macaulay Culkin, Dan Levy, and Annie Murphy, her children on screen.
3: Yeah.
8: Really, and why is that?
7: Yeah, because they played her children. And so,
3: who was Annie Murphy? Is
4: any
3: that,
4: other
3: is
4: questions,
3: that
4: DJ?
3: Also from Schitt's Creek?
7: Yeah.
3: Okay.
7: The daughter. The David's sister, whatever her name is.
10: Sorry for asking.
7: So Culkin said, we remember her as the forgetful mother, but we'll never forget about her. There are all kinds of words I could use to describe Catherine. She was encouraging. She was warm. She was funny. But the word that I think of is mama. She was all our mama. By the way, call your mother tonight for real.
3: I wish I could, Dave.
7: Happy birthday. Also getting segments of their own, Rob Reiner and Dolly Parton. Recent deaths, Tim Curry and Hayden Panettiere.
3: Panettiere.
4: Stop it.
7: And even Bob Mackie, who died yesterday.
3: Oh, he got a shout out?
7: He got a shout out. And as they were doing the In Memoriam, Noah Kahan was performing Bridge Over Troubled Water. They're showing the names on the screen. But as usual, they always leave people out. And so people were screaming on social media. They left out Davy Chase, the heroin girl from The Ring.
3: Yeah,
7: and what was the other thing? Lilo and Stitch.
3: Yeah.
7: Patrick Muldoon from Starship Troopers and Days of Our Lives, and the most egregious, Walker Texas Raleigh, Chuck Norris.
3: They left out Chuck Norris!
7: They left out Chuck Norris. He's going to come back from the dead.
3: Oh my God,
7: and kick all their asses.
3: Yes, he is. I still wouldn't fight him.
4: How late in the day can you die to still make the montage that night?
3: Seriously, that guy died yesterday morning and he made the montage.
7: Yeah.
3: And Chuck Norris...
7: They rushed him to the front of Trifecta.
3: Chuck Walker, Texas, Raleigh, Chuck. All right, good stuff, Dave. Let's come back in 3 minutes. If you walked away from the TV after the third quarter, did Ohio State win?
11: The Ticket.
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0: 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The 0-1 Cowboys in a week of work, heading into a matchup with the Commanders, who are also 0-1. No need for panic right now for Brian Schottenheimer.
23: I see this defense every day. We did not perform well enough as a football team last night, coaching and playing. It's certainly not the standard, but I'm also not ready to say the expectations for where we think we're going to get to as a defense and as a football team are not accurate.
0: Cowboys are signing running back Tyler Goodson off the Falcons practice squad. The 25-year-old went undrafted out of Iowa in 2022, played in 33 games for the Colts from 23 to 25. Dallas needed depth at the position. Malik Davis had hip surgery on Saturday. Jacob DeGrom opens the Rangers-Red Sox series at Globe Life Field tonight. DeGrom a 2.50 ERA with 46 strikeouts against the Red Sox, but they are one of five teams he has never beaten. 7:05 first pitch, Diamond Talk on the ticket afterward. And we're closing in on hockey season. The Dallas Stars begin training camp at the Comerica Center on Thursday. Their first preseason game Saturday at St. Louis. The ticket remains the official home of the Stars, who are transitioning to Amazon Prime for telecasts. 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
4: Well, Saturday night was a highly anticipated, highly leveraged college football game in Austin. And as the night went along, it appeared to be falling sort of flat. It appeared to be another case where Sark and the boys aren't quite ready for the top shelf of college football. We go to the fourth quarter. It's 23-3. It's reasonable to begin to ask the question, should we go find another game, or, heaven forbid, find something that's not college football after 9 p.m. on this Saturday night? But as you know by now, if you hung in there, the fourth quarter brought one of the most ridiculous fourth quarters we've seen in a game involving two top five teams. Maybe, I don't even know what the list is in a showdown of top four teams doing this sort of thing. But the 21 unanswered in the fourth quarter saved the day as Texas beats a number one team at home for the first time since 1950 when they beat
8: 1950
4: the SMU Mustangs.
8: Wow.
4: The number one
7: dang
4: 1950 SMU Mustangs, allegedly 105,000 people.
7: They were assisted by a very clutch missed field goal too.
8: Oh, okay. So all this is amazing. I mean, it was a hell of a comeback from Texas. And
7: Arch, who couldn't do anything, then suddenly was on fire.
8: Yeah, I mean, I don't know what to say about that. It's very emblematic of Arch's career. Where
4: am I allowed to say he wasn't that bad early? And that
7: no, he wasn't
4: interception
7: that bad.
4: Was
7: it
4: the
7: wasn't
4: most
7: his
4: insane
7: fault.
4: Interception
7: yeah.
4: of all time?
8: Yeah, the interception yeah. was bad. I mean, the first play of the game was a turnover, which
7: yeah,
8: they
7: that,
8: had to overcome.
7: That wasn't his fault either.
8: No, not at all. And no, that Cam Coleman weird bounce off his chest when he hit the ground, not his fault. The drop touchdown from Wingo was definitely not his fault. That was a great throw because he got hit right when he threw it.
4: He missed a couple throws. There's no doubt about that.
8: And he became check down Charlie. And by the time, you know, the third quarter was winding down, there was a lot of people I know that were down there that were like, dude, it was a cascade of boos.
4: Was it really?
8: Yeah.
4: I didn't pick up on that on the old TV.
7: There was a lot of frustration.
8: You're down 20 at home.
4: Yeah, yeah. I didn't catch the booze. That might be on me.
8: Well, so once you get down to a certain, maybe some teams don't think this way, and I credit Sark for this, because in the fourth quarter when you're down 23-10 and they get the ball back, and I can't remember how much time's left, like 8-9 minutes, something like that. There was still tons of time left.
4: Mm-hmm.
8: And they've got a 4th-and-9 from like their own 35. And they're just like, yeah, screw it.
4: 4th-and-9 was late third. The fourth
8: that
4: and
8: was
4: six,
8: in the first.
4: The 4th-and-6 was that was at 23-3. And I got to tell you,
8: they're on their own 35.
4: I know the point you're about to make, and I think it's worth hammering, is that the credit you have to give Sark is that he did not go into, let me make sure I don't lose 40-3 by not gambling. See, but I know to the average person listening, they're like, well, why don't you go for it on 4th and 9? You have nothing to lose. You don't understand. There's a difference between losing to Ohio State and losing by 40 to Ohio State.
7: Getting
4: and
7: embarrassed
4: if,
7: at home.
4: And if you're going for it on 4th and 9 at your own 32 or whatever it was, I guess that one was closer to the 40. But regardless, Arch made a sensational play on 4th and 9 to convert it by 6 inches. As he's throwing across his body, running for his life, and that tight end catches it and just barely gets there. But for Sark to make the decision to go for it there is sort of potentially signing his own death warrant as the season goes the wrong direction.
3: Because that 23-3 at that point, if they don't get it, there's going to be the laydown effect at some point.
4: Yeah, this could be 44-3 in no time.
3: Absolutely, yeah. And do you know how horrible that does look? And look, they hit a 4th and 9. Next drive, they hit a 4th and 6. Again, from their side of the field.
4: Both big-time Arch plays.
3: Oh, huge. They overcame a fumble in Ohio State territory with 3 Buckeyes staring at the football and not being able to pick it up. A fumble punt, which they caught on their 5. Niblett drops it with an Ohio State guy standing right there.
7: Oh, my God. Yeah.
3: Like, all of these things happened in that, and the missed field goal, Dave. So, five things.
7: The punt hits Niblett in the face mask.
3: Yes, and just like a soft bounce.
4: I mean, it might be 10 things had to go right.
3: I know. And then you go to the Ohio State side of things, and, you know, you've got that kid that had been great as the kicker, the kid from Austin that transferred in from Baylor, and he misses the kick. Everything had to break, and it did.
7: Yeah,
3: and that and is as you, so rare.
7: As you see Ryan Day, who, you know, they were like, he's never lost when he's been up by 20 points in the second half, and he's looking at all this stuff happening, and he can sense it.
3: Yeah, and like, again, it's a...
4: If you're curious, number one teams, 197-0 when holding a 20-point lead entering the fourth quarter.
3: Dude, come on. That's unbelievable. And they came back. And yeah, it was the minute the kid missed the field goal.
4: Yes.
3: I don't know about you guys.
4: Yes.
3: But, I mean, we've seen it so many times in football, in sports. The minute that happened with a 6-point lead, it's like, that's it.
7: Yeah. Yeah.
3: There is no doubt Texas is winning that game.
4: Which is weird because I'm told momentum doesn't exist. But we all know when
3: you need second to let
4: they,
3: that go.
4: The second they miss, we know that they're going to pay for that.
3: Yeah. Yeah, for sure. And it became, you know, now with that game will go down in Texas lore as, you know, a defining moment in that program's history, as it should. That is unbelievable.
4: And more specifically, I find Arch Manning an incredibly likable kid. I really do, despite his AI joke and whatever else. I don't know that Arch has haters. I do know that Arch has a lot of cynics about his place in this world and his 1-1 status. And, you know, when guys like me say you'll be watching him as a QB1 for the next decade in the NFL, I really believe it. But there's a lot of people that are like, you sure about that, man? He's not Peyton. And I do. I think he's going to be a sensational pro. I do think he's not there yet, but I think there's every indicator, including just a real big arm and a real good mentality for it, I think. But there is some question. Down 23-3, he does get the little blank stare, sad face sort of thing, as opposed to, you know, I'm taking it personally to lead us back into this thing. And I know a lot of that's, you know, facial expressions, body posture, the Baker Mayfield, Brett Favre stuff that you just want to see a guy look like he's really mad right now and he's going to do something about it. And Arch isn't that guy. But, man, for Sark to risk those 2 fourth downs in your own territory, and then for Arch to deliver on them, I think it's just this huge moment for both of them. I think Arch is sort of indifferent in terms of, like, public feeling. I think Sark is at times wants to be unlikable, at least outside of the Texas world. Like, like I think when neutrals...
7: At halftime and after the game.
4: Yeah, I think when neutrals watch him on TV, I do think he has a Ben Shelton way of making them, you know, sort of turn off to him. Just, what's this guy's deal? Why is this guy so cocky? Or whatever, you know, whatever the case may be. My wife turned on Ben Shelton, so that's why I pulled that name, is that he's so cocky. Well, okay, but he's really good. Yeah, but I don't like it. Anyway, I just thought, what a huge moment for both of them, because Sark needed that. He needed the signature win badly. And Arch, I mean, that's the kind of moment where, honestly, you can level up very, very quickly to being that dude. And I've never seen a guy with more pressure on him. I really haven't. I don't think that's superlative to say. Is when he arrived, it was like, oh, our savior is here. Please go win us a national title. And Arch is like, I'm a high school quarterback. Like, he wanted to sit for a while. Like, he's getting advice that is smart from his family on how to try to navigate the literally impossible world of big-time quarterback. And I think he's doing a great job. But a lot of it is patience, and a lot of it is...
3: Well, it's growing pains.
4: To many of us, it's like, what's all the hype about? I thought you were supposed to win the Heisman the second you got here from high school.
3: Yeah. I mean, look, the odds are he's not going to win the Heisman this year. But like we said earlier in the year, that's not going to take away from the fact that, barring a just disaster, he's not going to be one of the top three picks in the draft. I mean, that's just a fact. That's going to happen just based on the fact of how good he actually is and can become. But back to the Sark point, man, I think on those fourth downs, especially the fourth and nine, the first one in the third quarter, I think this is what Joel Klatt was talking about. He had to win that game. And if he wasn't going to win it, regardless if it was going to be 23-3 or 33-3, he was going to unload everything. I mean, who cares? Go for it on fourth and nine. What does it matter? I got to win this freaking game. This is the only way I can do it. I don't think, honestly, with the time that was left in that game, I can't think of two head coaches that would have gone for it on fourth and nine from the 32 or 35 or whatever.
4: Yeah.
3: I just don't.
7: Yeah, because it's still the third. You're like, well, let's play defense and let's try and get a three and out.
3: And then doing it on fourth and six. It's like, I mean, what are you doing? Well, I got to win. I've lost every one of these games. Every one of them.
7: Well, and I think another factor, too, and you mentioned the Heisman. What a Heisman-worthy first half from Jeremiah Smith, but they did a really good job of taking him away in the second half.
4: Jeremiah Smith is unreal.
3: So, you know, the two games prior that Texas played against Ohio State, in which Ohio State won.
4: Yep.
3: Jeremiah Smith might as well have been...
4: He was a decoy.
3: Ed Smith.
4: Yep.
3: Like, did nothing. And, you know, we talk a lot about guys in college football that are best this, best that, best player, best quarterback. Jeremiah Smith is the best player in college football.
7: He's a monster.
3: He is the best player in college football. And if he's not sitting up there on the second Saturday.
7: He's not one of the top three.
3: I mean, dude.
7: What are we doing?
3: I am sorry.
4: Yeah.
3: You may have Malachi Toney and him sitting up there with two other dudes.
4: I've never seen a guy that was already a top three pick that helped his stock. But the way he played on Saturday, obviously, as the game went on, a couple got away. Not that they were egregious, but that dude's unbelievable. Can I go back to Sark?
3: Yeah.
4: In the post game, I thought this exchange is worth reliving here.
5: The fourth and nine in the third quarter, you're down 20. There's 17 minutes left in the game. Does it ever cross your mind, like, to want to punt just so it doesn't get any worse? Did you think about that?
6: No, that's how losers think. Winners win, baby. You got to go for it.
9: Sark, you know, a year ago.
6: Keeping it close. They didn't hire me to keep it close. They hired me to win.
4: So.
7: It was a dumb question.
4: It's a dumb question.
7: Or at least it was phrased poorly.
3: But, I mean, winners win. I mean, dude, Well, again, you're 6 inches away from that just blowing up in your face and you losing 30-3.
4: The phrase is, I didn't get hired to keep it close, and that is at least understanding why you were hired. You were not hired to keep it close. You were not hired to be the best team in Texas. You were not hired to play in an SEC title game. He does have one of those very rare spots, and I'm not sure there's five of them, but there's definitely a few, because Georgia and Ohio State are two of them, and they have been 5-0 against the Longhorns while Sark is there. And so when you're playing those two schools, it's very clear to him, I've got to figure out how to beat these teams, because I've got to figure out how to win a national title, because that's why I was hired here. And that is not the burden on Mike Elko. That is just not. Mm-hmm. It's not the burden on Joey McGuire. It's not the burden on Brent Venables, even though that's a school that's won a lot of national titles. Mm-hmm. But it absolutely is on Sark.
3: Right now, especially. Yes.
4: Right now, this year. And he gets it. And so you can find him abrasive. You can find him unlikable. You can openly root against him. But I think you have to appreciate the guy sort of understanding the assignment. And while he still had at least a snowball's chance to try to win that game, he did make the calls and empower QB1 that, bro, either we're going to win or we're going to die trying.
3: Together.
4: We're not
3: gonna we're going
4: punt.
3: Down together.
4: We're not punting here.
7: Well, and you, like you said, no matter how you feel about Sark, I think you do have to appreciate his self-belief, because he left the right hand of the father to go into that pressure cooker in Austin. Like, he could have stayed at Alabama. He could have been the heir apparent, but he wanted to blaze his own trail, and he welcomed the pressure.
4: That was a big day for him.
3: Yeah, it was huge. Now, I would, right now, if you ask me who's the better team, I don't flinch in saying Ohio State, and that Ohio State beats them 8 out of 10 times.
4: Yeah, Ohio State wants to see them again.
3: Oh, my God,
4: there's no doubt. There's no doubt, but hey, that could, you know, those are two teams that are loaded.
3: Yeah.
4: All right, we got Daryl Moose Johnston, don't we?
3: 3 minutes.
4: Next.
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0: The NFL is on the ticket. 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
2: Thank you, DJ. Let's talk to our other DJ, Daryl Johnston from Fox, from the Cowboys. Daryl is brought to you by
3: Reliant Energy.
2: Mr. Moose, that is not what I expected to see on Sunday night.
4: No, no, not at all. Not at all. Very surprised. Very surprised. So I guess we get to find out a little bit about the character of the team here in week two and what their response is going to be with everybody. I mean, so many people I've talked to kind of shared what we all felt we were going to see last Sunday night. And I'm very, very far from that. Very, very far from that.
2: What was your takeaway, the biggest surprise, I guess, from the futility of it all? What was the number one thing that you were like, wow?
4: Probably just how easy the Giants made it look. I really think that I'm a big believer in the shift that's going on in the NFL today, and very similar to kind of some of the things that John Harbaugh talked about, getting into some of the larger personnel, having a physical foundation as part of your team when you're building it. I think that is something that we're seeing across the league. So for me, the fact that Kenny Clark and Quinnen Williams were not as big of an impact on the game. Even, maybe it's not a great night, maybe things are going wrong, but just, the fact that they really didn't have any type of positive impact on a consistent basis through the game.
5: So I feel like you've done Ravens games over the years. Is that fair to say?
4: Yes.
5: I want to hear whatever you have on Patrick Ricard. I'm a bit obsessed with him. I think he was a huge factor Sunday night. Fullback to fullback. I just want to hear what you think. And please start with, do you actually think he weighs 300 pounds?
4: If he does, he sure moves well carrying that weight. That's one of the things that I've always been impressed with is when you watch the film, how fluid his movements are, how easily he moves through the front, and his athleticism for somebody that is supposed to be 290, 295, 300. I have always been impressed there. And this goes all the way back to, a time when the fullback was the position that was being basically eliminated, from the NFL, it was not being represented in high school, was not being represented in college. So it was just hard to find these guys. And Patrick has always been I was able to grow up in an era where, you played the fullback position through high school and into college and got ready for the NFL where recently it is more going out and finding somebody that has the mentality and the ability and the skill set to be able to take on that position. And I feel Patrick has been, the best one I've seen that's converted and taken that position and really kind of showed some very, very unique skills that he brings to it that maybe a traditional fullback wouldn't be able to.
5: I just thought that entire scheme, the entire game plan, maybe it – I feel like you hinted at it. I kind of thought it would be a sub package. I didn't know it would be the entire cake, but man, to sit there in 12 and 21 and 22 personnel all night and just run those pre-snap motions and those little wraps and those escorts and it was kind of football artwork, really.
4: And it's really the mentality that Norv Turner had. You had to stop something before Norv would get off of it. And we had a game one time against Kansas City and it was getting super physical. I came off the field in the early third quarter and just said, hey, can we get off that lead draw a little bit? And he said, no, we're averaging about 6 yards a carry with that thing. So until they've got that thing shut down, we're gonna keep doing it. He goes, go tell Tommy to get ready, and I'll put Tommy in on the next one. I'm like, that's not what I'm saying, Norv. You know, I'm just, I don't want to come out of the lineup. I'm just, you know, can we find something else that might work against Kansas City? So that's the one thing I've always liked about John Harbaugh. He had that mentality. You know, we're going to do this, and until you show us that you can stop it, we're not moving off of it. You're going to get it until you show me that you can stop this.
3: And isn't that perhaps the most concerning thing when you're looking at the first game for Christian Parker as a defensive coordinator, is not being able to make those adjustments?
4: Yes. You know, what is your counter to it? Or maybe even the more frustrating thing for Coach Parker is, you know, you're trying to stop it. But I mean, just some of the things that we saw, you know, later in the game with, you know, to Bob's point, you know, getting in that big, heavy personnel and just, you know, playing a little bit of bully ball, and you're not being able to match up there. But I just, you know, for me, you know, the flat route and the medium speed cut out area, you know, there were missed assignments. There were things that were just not being executed well either, which to me, you know, that's troublesome as well. You know, the fact that you got shoved around a little bit, you know, is something, you know, I think you can bounce back from, because, you know, I expect the response to be good against Washington, you know, especially for the guys up front, the bigger guys. You don't want that reputation around the NFL. So, you know, I expect them to bounce back. But, gosh, I mean, some of the drives were the guys were just wide open, and they're just moving their way down the field, and nobody's responding and nobody's adjusting. I would have loved to have seen just a timeout at some point, and, you know, from one of the guys, and just like, what are we doing out here?
2: Daryl Johnston from Fox and from the Cowboys, of course, with us every single Tuesday at around 5:35 or so. Offensively, there were three things that drove everyone crazy. One was not going for the fourth and a foot on the opening drive. Two, the Dak interception right before half, which really flipped the game. And then three, the ridiculous Javonte Williams unsportsmanlike penalty that cost him an extra point and, you know, theoretically could have cost him the game in the long run. How do you rank those? How did you see those three play out in your head?
4: Gosh, that's interesting. How would you rank them? For me, I think the decision not to go for the fourth and short early on, you know, that's a coach's decision. You know, I always feel that, you know, especially the start of the season, week one, you kind of set a tempo of what the team is going to be about during the course of the year. In situations like that, I like the aggressive approach. I've been a fan of what Dan Campbell has done since he's come into the NFL and really kind of shifted that whole thing. You know, we always felt it demonstrated a lot of confidence in the team itself. We might get stuffed here offensively, but we have all the faith in the world that our defense is going to come out and minimize the impact of that failure on our side. So I'd probably put that one third. Javonte Williams, you know, the fact that he, you know, lost his composure a little bit, you know, that's, you know, that happens. You try to teach it, you try to coach it. I understand the fact that, you know, it's heated out there. It's an emotional game, and sometimes you make a bad decision. I'm going to put that one at number two. Dak, I'm probably going to put at number one, because that really shifted everything going in at halftime, and it just wasn't the same. And then the way the second half went with the small number of possessions there, you know, in the second half, the ability to get back into the game, it just, to me, that was a huge one that just, that seemed to be kind of that first break in the dam that really infused the Giants with a ton of energy. And to hear, you know, some of the references from Coach Harbaugh that I felt really, really positive about our matchup going into this game. I don't know how many other people around the country really had that confidence, you know, as fan bases. I would be interesting to hear from Giants fans, you know, how confident were you, you know, going into that game that this was going to be the outcome. So definitely something the coach was able to see on film to build that confidence. But, yeah, that decision by Dak, that was the first chip in the mortar.
5: Yeah, it just and as far as the rules go, I'll be honest, the way they keep tinkering with the grounding rule does at times elude me, especially in week one. But it's not hard to throw a ball into a sideline if if I understand the rules correctly when you're that far out of the pocket. So I guess I've surmised that he's trying to hit Flannoy there on the sideline regardless of what he says. Or at least he's stuck between two ideas. And those of us who have tried golf or anything like that, you better be committed to one or neither's going to go real well. And maybe that's what happened. I don't know. But it was just a horrendous decision from a guy who usually makes pretty sound decisions.
4: Exactly. Especially at that moment in the game. And you know, you've got an opportunity. And I, you know, if some buts were candies and nuts, it'd be Christmas every day. You know, from that perspective, you know, the George Pickens drop, you know, prior to that starts everything kind of heading down that path. So, yeah, I agree with you, Bob. You know, that ball should have been in the second row if you want to make sure it's out of bounds.
5: Well, it's there's a lot to focus on here, and I suppose the big takeaway in many respects is just the benefit of the doubt that we were extending not that long ago, like a series of days ago, seems to already put this team in a spot where is it must win week two? With the Ravens and Texans waiting in the wings? I mean, I feel like
3: things flip so fast.
5: This is a critical, critical game already. Like, really critical.
4: Yeah. Yeah, there's several teams that had pretty brutal starts to the schedule, and there are opportunities, you know, to minimize anything negative that can happen. You know, I really think that

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1: Start and then a relatively easy, you know, finish to their schedule. So what happens in that first month? And I think, you know, we all, you know, 1 week at a time, you're never looking forward ahead. You know, we were more strategic in there and, you know, kind of, you know, where are some things that we need to be able to do? I was always a little bit of a big picture person. You can come back and get focused on the task at hand from week to week. But yeah, I'm taking a look and trying to find out where those tough spots are, you know, during the course of the season. So I'm sure they're well aware of it, but there are several teams and yeah, they have backed themselves into a corner without a doubt, because I'm sure that everybody looking at what that kind of schedule and calendar represented for them, that the Giants was a win. It was going to be a win. And now I think it's a huge reset. And now this game, I'm not going to say must win. I'm just not a must win guy in the month of September, but boy, will you put yourself into a deep hole. You know, when we started out 0-2 with Emmett out of that lineup, you know, we realized what we had done that year. And we had all talked about going back to back as Super Bowl champions. And then you started the year, you know, all the historical data about 0-2 starts. And so we had to really keep our team together during the course of that season if we were going to be able to accomplish what we wanted to accomplish with the start that we had. And it just, there is absolutely no margin for error for the final 12 weeks of the season that year, because we had started out poorly at 0-2.
2: Boy, I thought you guys had a great call. I watched the entirety of that the Tampa Cincinnati game the other day, being Team Baker.
3: Yeah, you never miss Bengals games.
2: I do. No, it's the other really, way around. Thank really you, Bob. Thank you. But you know what I thought of with those three? For those who don't know, Tampa turned the ball over three times in a row very early on, and I'm watching that game and I'm listening to you, and you know what I thought of, right?
1: No,
2: I thought of San Francisco and the three turnovers in a row.
1: Right? Yeah. Holy cow. Yeah.
2: I was like, oh my God. You buried yourself right before the game, before the game even started. Damn it.
1: Yeah. But the greatness about that group, and that was a rallying cry, we were so bad so quickly, we still have plenty of time to get back into this. There's only 6 minutes gone in the game, and we've somehow found a way to be behind 21-0 already. So, We've got time to get back into this thing. Gosh, I didn't even think of that, Corby. Yeah. I mean, it was just like, and having been someone that now is reliving that as you talk about it, oh my gosh. I mean, you are trying so hard to reverse the momentum, and it just seems like you've dug yourself deeper and deeper and deeper into that pit.
4: As Switzer has told us, the best part of that was there were 54 effing minutes left.
1: Exactly. Yeah. Yeah. We were so bad, so quick. Oh my goodness. Yeah. And you know, gosh, trying to make history, and we come out and we play like that for 6 minutes. So disappointing.
3: Who do we got this week?
1: This week we have Miami at San Francisco. So the big thing for me, there's been so much conversation about the difference in how San Francisco and the Rams approached the journey over to Australia. I've been fortunate enough to have gone to Australia a couple of times, and going over is not bad. You just have to stay up and get on their time that first day. And it's challenging because the majority of the flights bring you over there, you know, kind of the early part of the day. So you got to fight through that first day to try and get on schedule. And if you do, it's not that bad. Coming back, oh my goodness.
2: Yeah.
1: I mean, it threw me for a loop. And, you know, the fact that the NFL took them over to Melbourne, and it's hard to give somebody a bye in week two. But yeah, for the Rams and the Niners to be coming back and hitting the field again this weekend, I know they're pushing it back a little bit, the Rams getting all the way till Monday night, but I'm interested to see how they both play this weekend, kind of readjusting back into the time zones here in the United States. But I'm interested to see what Jeff Hafley has done too. I liked Coach Hafley when he was in Green Bay, and just listening and following him all the way through training camp, I really feel like he had a really good plan. He's got head coaching experience when he was at Boston College, so yeah, I'm interested to see what this team looks like, and I respect him and

0: John Erik as well for just blowing the whole thing up and taking it on the chin this year and eating. I think it started out at $169 million in dead cap money that is now up to $172 million in dead cap money. So they're going to be stretched thin trying to match the talent of the 49ers with that type of roster construction.
1: Looked like Jacob Rodriguez has got something, so keep an eye on him, and we will be watching. We thank you for your time.
0: Chris Bell as well. Chris Bell, the wide receiver out of Louisville.
1: Absolutely. He's a stud.
0: Yeah, he's another one they were raving about during camp.
2: All right, DJ, have a good call. We'll do it again next week.
0: Look forward to it, guys. Take care.
2: We'll see you. There he goes. Darryl Johnston from Fox, from the Cowboys, on with us every week. All right, let's come back in 3 minutes, and let's just cut to the chase. Freaking Circa Survivor kicked our ass again.
3: The Ticket.
1: But for now, let's talk with you about the Good Feet Store, if you don't mind. Because I'm bad back guy. I've had a situation, to say the least, that my back has been a problem, and the sciatic nerve. And like I've said before, all the dunking I did as a kid probably messed up my back. 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

0: 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Cowboys head into their week 2 home opener versus the Commanders, minus a couple of starters. Safety Malik Hooker, linebacker DeMarvian Overshown, both out 1 to 2 weeks. Dallas adding a running back today, signing Tyler Goodson off the Falcons practice squad. 54 career carries with one touchdown. Israel Abanaconda has been waived. Tightly bunched AL playoff race coming down to the final dozen games of the season. Two playoff hopefuls in action tonight in Arlington, the 82-68 Red Sox, the 74-76 Rangers at 7:05. Jacob DeGrom to start, Diamond Talk on the ticket after. Cody Bradford was initially listed as the starter after DeGrom experienced groin tightness last time out. DeGrom pitching on regular rest, and Jock Peterson plans to play out the season with a broken bone in his left hand. Ticker also brought to you by RNC Entertainment. Let your love flow. 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
2: All right, let's get to it. So embarrassing. Kind of, I guess, even though half the league got knocked out. So we are in a...
3: We're
2: in a Survivor League.
3: At least they don't have buyback in.
4: The
2: Survivor League.
3: A lot of Survivor pools will let you buy back in week two.
2: No.
3: And we would be dumb enough to do it.
4: And then lose in week two.
2: We bought two.
3: That could be like the golf tournament where if you're like the worst, you win. And maybe if we could lose every week in the Survivor pool.
2: Over the last 3 years, we have to be the worst team.
3: There's no way we are.
2: We've got to be close.
3: We're definitely.
4: The only way we could be worse is if we forgot to put in our pick.
2: Yeah. Yeah. So we're in Circa Survivor. The Circa Casino up there in Vegas puts this on, in which you pick a team every single week to win, no spread involved, and then you keep going if your team wins. You cannot pick the same team twice.
4: 20 weeks.
2: So on and so forth. Yeah, 20 weeks. They throw in Thanksgiving and Christmas and all that good stuff. So anyway, I don't know if we need to set this up other than to play the audio, or because we went through the big whole rigmarole.
3: And well, again, we had two teams.
2: So we bought a team for us, me, Bob, Dave, and then we bought a team for the control room. And remember, the payout, if you do win, is $20
3: million. 22-6.
2: 22-6.
4: Or if there's multiple teams, you get your share of it. But
2: right.
4: Yeah, the entire pot is a ton of money.
2: Right. And So
3: we won't be winning this year.
2: This is all self-explanatory, right?
5: Yeah, this is just going through the conversation that we were having last week, and y'all were picking through some of the possibilities for week one.
3: Covering ourselves in glory?
5: Yeah, and then it's pretty clear, I think, who on the show was in favor of the pick and who had a little bit of apprehension.
2: All right.
5: We'll listen.
2: Here we go.
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3: favorite. I would like to say Saints-Lions is tasty.
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3: Go on.
6: Falcons-Steelers, Pittsburgh's a 5.5-point favorite.
3: That's a little interesting.
8: 20-13, the final score. McCarthy and Rodgers winners in their first game of the reunion.
6: Bears-Panthers. Bears by 3, no.
9: A monster game, 59-37, Chicago.
6: Jacksonville-Cleveland. Jacksonville, an 8.5-point favorite at home over Cleveland.
3: Yeah, That one looks great.
9: They've done so today in convincing fashion over the Cleveland Browns by a final score of 34-10.
6: And then the big one, Chargers at home against the Cardinals.
3: Yeah.
6: And the Chargers are 9.5-point favorites.
10: Opening drive of the game, Love. Got a block from Johnson outside. Stiff arms his way in for 6. Oh, what a drive! And the Cardinals have started out the season on a 5-yard touchdown run.
3: So, with that in mind, I would strongly recommend either Chargers, Lions. And I kind of think we should almost have a multi-week plan, and I'd like to keep the Lions for later. Yeah. So I would lock in the Chargers right now unless Dave or Corby have a big issue with that.
10: He got by Wilson. Lost the ball, and it's loose. Cardinals look like they got it. Let's see. Boy, they were jumping. I don't know if the first attempt. Yep. Cardinals ball on a turnover by the Chargers.
6: I do not. I'm all in on the Chargers.
11: Right. I mean, the Chargers burned us last year.
6: They can't do it 2 years in a row.
3: They did.
6: Here's the good part.
11: Mark that.
10: And pressure that was blocked. It's loose. Recovered at the two by the Chargers. Blocked on the play.
6: And here's the good part about the Chargers game. It's at 3:25. So technically we'll be out of the noon window at the very least.
10: Herbert going deep. Oh, he's got Davis. Intercepted at the five. Picked off by Wingard.
3: Yes, we cannot be eliminated before dinner.
6: Right.
12: Cardinals bringing the heat.
10: Oh, they come and they get him again. A third sack. This time, Buda Baker. Like a torpedo up the middle, throws him for a loss back to the 27.
6: All right. Chargers?
11: I will roll with you guys for the Chargers.
10: A terrific win for the Arizona Cardinals on the road. And the former coordinator under Sean Vay with the Rams comes up with a huge win in his debut.
3: So I would lock in the Chargers right now.
6: I'm all in on the Chargers. Oh, God, dude.
5: So close.
4: Now
3: so,
6: we're out. Other- we won.
3: I forget. What was 2 years ago? Oh, yeah. Okay, so here's somebody.
4: This was Tip Sheet.
3: Was it Tip Sheet?
4: Yeah.
3: Okay, yeah. It was Tip Sheet who pointed out that in 2024, we lost to Jacoby Brissett. In 2025, we lost because we believed in the Chargers. And in 2026, we lost because Jacoby Brissett beat the Chargers.
4: It just came full circle.
3: Meanwhile.
4: Yeah, the other side of the glass, they're still alive.
3: Hey. Meanwhile, look who's still in it. 1 week into the contest.
4: They took the Steelers, correct?
3: The boys took the Steelers.
5: The whole season is laid out for us now perfectly.
3: Now, not the smoothest afternoon. It was a rocky ride, right? Anybody get an ice cream headache along the way?
5: Oh, my God. Definitely. Watching Aaron Rodgers' Pittsburgh football is maddening.
6: But you squeezed out a win with Pittsburgh.
5: We squeezed out a win, but he's mad at his players every play.
4: But now you're done with Pittsburgh.
3: Yeah, now you take Pittsburgh off the list, and you've got 31 teams to choose from.
13: We were thinking Chargers to beat the Raiders.
5: Yeah. Would that rub salt in the wound if we go Chargers week two?
6: God, that would be hilarious.
5: That flying too close back to the sun.
6: Yes.
3: You have till Thursday, so you don't have to rush into it now unless you guys already have your selection.
5: I mean, we do not.
4: You don't have to take the Chargers at all.
6: No, the whole season. The beauty.
4: You only have to take 19 more teams.
6: Do you know how hard I'm rooting for you guys? Like, you're all we have. This is it. You're our connection now to millions of dollars.
4: Yes, we want to live vicariously through you.
6: Yeah, we want to go to your parties.
3: Corby desperately wants his Cybertruck.
6: Yeah, I do.
4: His Cybertruck wrapped with his face on it.
5: For Lando to come in dressed like the Monopoly man every day.
3: I'll do it. A funny look on Corby's face on the hood, and it just says Boomer Sooner on it or something like that. That would just be so great.
5: We deserve this.
3: Would you like our pick for week two?
5: No, thank you.
6: You don't even don't. We are so bad.
3: No, I
6: don't
3: want to jinx. I have it.
5: Nah, that's okay.
3: Okay.
5: That's okay.
6: We're the worst players in the country at this game.
4: I raised concerns.
6: There were no concerns.
4: Yes, there was.
6: You would just half-ass like we lost to him last year.
3: That was a hedge. That wasn't a concern.
4: That was a valid concern.
6: It was, but you didn't speak up.
3: You had one foot on each shore.
4: Well, I didn't contribute any money, so I'm not going to lay down on the mat, take you guys down.
5: Two other Circa players picked the Cardinals in week one. And they're still alive.
6: How did they do that?
3: Are you kidding me?
5: Yeah, there were two.
3: How many people took the Chargers?
5: A lot.
3: Like it was
5: 30-something percent.
4: Like a third of the field, I think.
3: I wonder how much your entry is worth already.
13: So that's the question I have. You don't have to win Like, if we get out by like week 10, do we win anything then?
2: No.
3: But each week they will post a buyback price.
13: Gotcha.
3: And I think last week it was 1 cent. So in week two, it won't be super high, but there will get to a point if you can last a month or two that you can easily get your money back at least.
2: If you wanted it.
3: If you want it.
2: Right. Which. Yeah. If you're a giant,
4: if you're
2: 2 months into, but by it, then you don't want your money.
3: Yeah,
2: back.
3: I was gonna say by then you might be convinced that you can do no wrong.
5: So 7,585 people picked the Chargers out of 16,978.
2: God,
4: over a third.
2: I mean, you almost eliminated half the league with the stinko Chargers. Well,
4: what was the second biggest? Upset.
5: Titans.
4: Okay.
5: 213 people picked the Titans, about 1%.
3: What would it take for you to take the Chargers in any future year?
2: Nothing.
4: Never.
2: It can
4: never.
3: And who specifically? Is it Herbert? Is it Harbaugh?
4: It's Herbert.
2: All of them.
3: Is it just the franchise?
2: Beer.
4: Yeah, it's Madison Beer's
2: all
4: fault.
2: Of them. I can't.
4: The way she was shaking it up in that luxury
2: suite.
4: Where
2: do you get those shirts? You have to have those specially made? Like if I got one of those...
3: I don't think you'd look the same.
2: Can I go to chargers.com? You don't think I'd fill that out?
3: Just. No. You'd have to get some work done.
4: She's wearing her smart glasses.
2: Our text thread was quite funny, though, over the weekend. We knew it. I knew it in the first quarter. The first freaking quarter, I'm like, we're cooked.
4: Yeah, and Bob was like, no.
2: A lot of football left.
3: Well, I'm just surrounded by people. The opening kickoff, Cowboy fans are mad. The Packer fans are mad. In the first quarter, I got a mental patient sitting next to me mad at the Packers. I got people mad at our picks. It's just like, everybody, just let's get to halftime.
13: The funniest thing from Sunday was that our pick was in the noon window. So the first text in the group chat was from Corby taunting us that we were going to lose.
4: It didn't look good at the beginning.
3: That's a sign that we're all insecure. If we lash out in taunting, it's just that we're scared of our own pick.
5: But no greater feeling than when your pick has passed and you're just watching everything else happen.
13: They wouldn't know about that.
3: Yeah. Come on, we made it to week three last year.
2: So sorry.
3: Yeah, we suck at this.
2: Can't stand this.
3: All right, community quick hits. By the way, congratulations to the crew. They have they have at least won the Circus Survivor.
4: Well, they got to make it to week four.
3: They won on this show.
4: Yeah, they need to get a show record and get to week four.
3: That's true. That's true. That's something to shoot for, guys. All right, Community Quick Hits is next.
4: Pervs ahoy.
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0: 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Cowboys struggled in the debut of Christian Parker's defense on Sunday. The Giants were more physical, converted 9 of 11 third downs. That defense will be lacking this week. Safety Malik Hooker has a fractured forearm. Linebacker DeMarvion Overshown a hamstring. Both will miss 1 to 2 weeks. Dallas signing running back Tyler Goodson from the Falcons. The Rangers kick off a 9-game homestand with a matchup with the Red Sox tonight. Texas 74-76 have lost 8 straight road series before this weekend. Jacob DeGrom on the mound. We'll have Diamond Talk on the ticket. And Saturday's come-from-behind win for the Longhorns averaged 14 million viewers, the most-watched regular-season college game in 10 years. The win also vaulted UT to the top spot in the AP poll. Buckeyes dropped to 6. 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
4: Franco and Franco and Mark Spain Real Estate.
3: Dave.
5: Turn on my own mic. We're not going to start any fights tonight.
3: Or are we?
5: But we are going to talk about an apology. So, if you were watching Texas Ohio State, you saw that at halftime, as they were trying to throw it down to an interview with Steve Sarkisian on the field, they were having technical difficulties and he got tired of waiting and he sprinted off.
4: Yeah.
5: So then the same thing happens after the game, that they are delayed throwing it down to the other sideline reporter, Holly Rowe. I forget the other girl that did the halftime. They had two sideline reporters.
0: Laura Rutledge.
5: Laura Rutledge.
4: Yeah.
3: America's sweetheart. No, who's that? Jenny Taft?
5: Yeah. But Jenny Taft and Laura Rutledge do look like they could be twins. But anyway.
4: Oh, yeah.
5: So they switch and they let Holly Rowe handle the post-game interview. And, again, he gets tired of waiting. They throw it down and he is running off saying, "I'm going to go celebrate with these guys," and just takes off. And so,
4: and she rolls her eyes.
5: Yes. And so the internet quickly took that footage and AI'd the hell out of it with different alternative endings to the interaction. And Arch Manning, when he was talking to reporters today, talked about saying,
3: "Holy heck."
5: He said, "I saw an AI edit of Sark. Y'all seen that one? That's a good one. Of him slapping Holly Rowe. It's hilarious."
4: God, dude.
5: Here, Lacey.
3: That's not funny.
5: Oh, it'd be backhands her.
4: Dude, it's so violent.
6: And there's multiple versions out now, of course.
5: Yeah.
3: What is this?
5: It's his longhorn. He puts his horns on his head.
4: My God.
5: So insane. So, Arch has now had to apologize to Holly Rowe. He put out a statement on his Instagram story saying, "In my press conference, I made an insensitive comment about an AI video. There's nothing funny about it. It's easy to say I didn't mean it, but I know my words and actions were hurtful to a lot of people. I do not take that lightly, and I am deeply sorry for that. Jay, I specifically want to apologize to Holly Rowe for what she has personally had to deal with because of my comments. I have a ton of respect for her, and I appreciate her showing me grace in this moment. I need to do better, and I will be more thoughtful going forward." And Holly Rowe responded. She put out her own statement saying, "Thank you, Arch. I appreciate our conversation about this, which will remain private."
4: Oh.
5: So they talked offline. Oh.
3: So the fact that we had the conversation won't remain private.
4: No.
5: Yeah, but what we talked about will remain private.
3: Can I play Arch at the press conference that got him in trouble?
5: Yeah, sure, but she ends in saying, "Apology accepted. We'll move forward with respect and kindness."
3: Hook him. All right, here's Arch. Here's what he had to apologize for. I haven't heard this yet.
7: "I've seen a few AI edits of stuff, but that's about it. I saw an AI edit of Sark's interview. Y'all seen that one? That's a good one. of him slapping Holly Rowe. Yeah, it's hilarious. I've seen-
4: God, dude.
5: Slapping Holly Rowe.
4: I mean, I know it's AI.
8: It's fake.
4: And we were talking about this in our meeting room of like, now when guys get really mad at their significant others, they run to the computer and simulate an AI like stabbing of their significant other.
5: Hey, Grok, show me murdering my wife.
4: Ah, got you there. It is AI. You're right. But you can't laugh at that. Yeah. Yeah, so I saw him slapping Holly Rowe, and it was awesome, bro.
3: Bro, you got to look that up. It was hilarious.
4: y'all got internet, right? Yeah, that's cool.
3: Do it right now. Put it up on screen.
5: I mean, and the fact that it is a backhand, and it's so violent.
4: It is.
5: Yeah, you can't. You can't in a press conference say that.
4: And then go, y'all see that one?
5: It was hilarious.
3: And he's doing one of those full teeth laughs. Like,
4: yeah. Y'all look that one up.
5: Okay. Well, I gotta rapid fire this because we have Creeps Ahoy.
4: Oh.
5: Or Pervs Ahoy, I think is what I teased. So in Denton, we begin in Denton. The owner of a barbershop is facing charges for allegedly hiding a camera in the women's restroom. 37-year-old Jose Luis Alvarez Williams was arrested last Thursday.
4: Like just to take random photos of people that he likes?
5: No, so, well, in early August, a woman who happened to be an employee reported finding a hidden cell phone in the bathroom of the barbershop on Elm Street. She said that she saw a camera lens facing the toilet, and when she looked closer, she found a cell phone inside of a box that he had put there to videotape her and whoever else doing bad things.
9: What a low-rent hiding job.
4: Yeah.
9: Who's not sniffing that out?
5: Yeah.
4: In a box.
5: Like a hole cut out where you could see the iPhone lens sticking out.
4: So you're encouraging people to do this, but just have better judgment on where to hide their phone?
9: Yeah, not exactly.
5: Or invest in like a drop camera that can't be detected.
4: So you're now you guys are trying to help. Okay.
3: Anytime you see, quote, a lens pointed at the toilet, that's usually a giveaway.
4: Wait, is that a camera pointing at the toilet?
5: All right.
4: Okay, so tomorrow by Community Quick Hitch, you guys come up with like your five best cell phone hiding places for toilet cam.
5: Yeah.
9: Okay.
4: To help these people out.
5: Yeah. They won't be as helpful as Corby Davidson's pedo phone booth, but.
9: They're called pedo pods. Get it right.
5: Oh, pedo pods. Sorry.
4: Idiot. Yeah.
5: All right. In Grapevine, police arrested 39-year-old Carlos Ernesto Ramos on August 26th on charges of sexual abuse of a child. And police are concerned that there may be other victims because Ramos was a volunteer youth leader at a Grapevine church from 2020 to 2023 and an assistant coach for a youth football team from 2022 to 2024.
4: Uh-oh.
5: So they say, we recognize that coming forward in circumstances involving a child can be difficult, but if your child experienced inappropriate conduct involving Ramos, you're encouraged to contact our detective. So he is being held in the Tarrant County Jail for $500,000 bond, Peyton.
10: $250,000.
5: And in Venus, Texas, a former teacher, James Corder, was arrested by Cleburne police September 3rd and charged with an improper relationship between an educator and a student. His bond is $1 million. Corder, in 2025, was the Venus High School Teacher of the Year, and that was the same year that the offense occurred, allegedly, that he touched a female student in December of 2025.
4: Do these guys know each other?
5: I don't know. I don't know if they're in the same chat room or maybe they bumped into each other.
4: What'd you guys do yesterday?
5: Corby's pedo pod. Oh, sorry. I didn't know somebody was in there. And lastly, in Richardson, this is from Richardson Berkner. Isn't that where Gordon went to school? Or did he go to R.L. Turner?
4: Yeah, I get them all confused. Or Richardson High.
5: So at Richardson Berkner, a teacher was arrested after Grindr flagged a conversation he allegedly had with a minor. Not someone who digs underground.
4: All right.
5: A person who's not of legal age.
4: All right.
5: Michael Faust was arrested on suspicion of online solicitation of a minor person. August 28th.
4: That doesn't really differentiate because minors are persons, too.
5: Yeah, I know. I'm just trying to figure out how to work around
4: He's so insensitive to the mining community.
3: You know, miners are people, too, Dave. I wish you would appreciate
4: that. You think that they're just, like, subhumans.
5: So, according to the arrest affidavit, Grindr flagged a conversation between Faust, who's 41, and another user, and they forwarded the conversation to the National Center for Missing and Exploited Children. Because he started the conversation. By the way, Michael Faust's username on Grindr.
3: Oh, no.
5: Now? Question mark?
4: All right.
5: So he asks the unnamed victim, what you doing at 2:30 in the morning?
4: Never a good, just awful all the way around.
5: And the victim replied with a sexually explicit message. They discussed how they lived near each other and they were going to meet up. So Faust asked the victim, are you 26? Because maybe that was the age in the profile. And the victim replied, no, LOL. And at first they said they were 17. Later they said they were 16, which actually was the age of the victim.
4: So did he say, now we're talking?
5: So they discussed ages, then they had a conversation that was sexually explicit, and they discussed meeting either at Whole Foods or the suspect's house, Michael Faust's house. They never actually met up, but police used records from his cell phone provider and interviews with the manager of his apartment complex to determine that he was the suspect. And he told detectives, yeah, I was on Grindr, and that's my username, but I got rid of the app. I deleted that off my phone.
4: Okay.
5: And they asked him if he had a conversation with somebody who was 16, and he said, yeah, I mean, that happened a couple weeks ago. But, and yeah, it kept on going, but it shouldn't have. But we never met face-to-face. I would have liked to have talked to see what happened, but nothing would have happened. It was a terrible choice.
4: God, you put his foot in his mouth.
5: Yeah, he just kept on digging a deeper hole.
4: I tried to meet up.
5: So, and they asked him, have you ever had this kind of relationship with a student? And he said, well, I mean, I've kept in touch with some former students on Instagram, but nothing sexual. And he said he's never dated a student, but he taught science at Berkner, and he is now on administrative leave. So,
3: oh no.
4: A lot of bad guys today, like you said, Dave.
5: Pervs ahoy.
4: Pervs ahoy, indeed.
3: Bad guy Tuesday.
4: All right, let's come back and do Sturm Center next.
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4: Well, speaking of making a little moolah, Darian Mensah right now is trading at 17%, meaning a $100 trade pays out $555 if he finishes as the top player in all of college football. 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Already got that $25. So jump on it. And, you know, maybe you're thinking that the Cowboys are a good trade right now. 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
4: Here is Bob.
7: All right, ladies and gentlemen. Want to talk a little Cowboys with you today. I know we've done some, but I spend all morning going through the film after the week, and I find things, and I want to tell you guys about them. And we sort of touched on this with Moose, but I do want to go back to the fact that, and I wrote about this in my piece today, I'm just so amazed that it's the same problems again when you look at why the Cowboys' defense looked so stinky on Sunday night, which is why I push back on the, well, you guys overrate Christian Parker. I think Christian Parker has inherited a problem that is widespread. Now, does he have the ability and the power and the time and the resources to fix it right away? Probably not. If you look at the Eagles' defense and you say to yourself, how many times have the Eagles' defense given up like 100 yards rushing since Vic Fangio's been there? I want to say they have this insane streak of no 100-yard rushers for several years. I'm trying to remember the Eagles' full thing, but I looked up today against those heavy personnel groups. Like, is it the scheme? And if you're running the Vic Fangio scheme, well, then you can just look at Philadelphia and say, do they have the problems with the same things? Like with Dan Quinn, we can look at Washington's defensive problems and say, wow, those are very similar to the problems he had in Dallas. Maybe it's not a player thing. Maybe it's a scheme thing. But there are these the opposite of that. You can run the scheme. Example, when I was in college in the basketball program, we played UNC Asheville. And UNC Asheville had one of Dean Smith's top assistants take that head coaching job because he was, you know, been on the staff. Now he can get his own place.
4: Right.
7: So he goes to UNC Asheville. And we go down there and we kick their tail. Kick their tail. And I remember the head coach of Liberty, because I was doing radio, so I was technically a student, but also technically in the media. And so I'm talking to him after the game about beating UNC Asheville, and he's like, yeah, it's not Dean Smith's plays. It's Dean Smith's players.
4: Right.
7: And so it's not Vic Fangio's plays that aren't working. It's your players. You don't have James Worthy and Sam Perkins and Michael Jordan. It's a little different with these guys. And I think that's what the Cowboys are suffering through right now, and it's not Christian Parker's players. Now, many have been replaced, but I would remind you that not many of them have been, like, highly coveted players all over the league. A few, Quinnen, Caleb Downs, there's a few that have been highly coveted, but most of them, anybody in the league could have had D. Winters. Anybody in the league could have had probably Jalen Thompson. Now, he was a nice signing, but nothing big. $12 million a year. So the point is, this is a bit of a illness Cowboys football has had since Dan Quinn. And the most humiliating day I remember stopping the run, especially the big personnel runs, was Buffalo 2023. So that was Dan Quinn's last defense. The Bills ran power runs 34 times for 204 yards, 6 yards a carry, 71% success rate. Those are all absurdly good numbers for Buffalo just mauling the Cowboys, and that was Dan Quinn. The next September, Mike Zimmer got mauled in two consecutive games by the Saints and the Ravens. We've talked about this several times here in the last few weeks, but that was Mike Zimmer's defense, and it was some of the worst run defense you've ever seen. In fact, if you want to give yourself nightmares, go back and watch even the condensed game of that Ravens win at the Death Star 2 years ago, like this week, and you will not believe Derrick Henry and the Ravens rushing attack just humiliating the Cowboys, which I think was only a couple months after the Cowboys were like, yeah, we don't need Derrick Henry over here. You guys, he's asking to play for the Cowboys. Yeah, we're good. He's washed. And then Derrick Henry, of course, did that. So that was Mike Zimmer. And then you probably remember that last year, Carolina with freaking Rico Dowdle is running the freaking wheels off the Cowboys in Charlotte on a day where they couldn't stop the run to save their life. And we all know how the Eberflus defense went down the stretch. And so it's the same stuff. It's the same stuff from Dan Quinn in 23 to Mike Zimmer in 24 to Matt Eberflus in 25. And here we go with Christian Parker in 26. This is a systemic issue that we thought the Quinn and Williams and Kenny Clark thing could change. But again, I'll remind you and I'll remind Moose and I'll remind, you know, anybody who says, what's so great about Quinn and Williams? If you go to 22 personnel, let's count this up. We got five offensive linemen. We have two tight ends. That's seven. We have a fullback who might weigh 300 pounds. That's eight. And you want Kenny Clark and Quinn and Williams to deal with eight blockers and Cam Scadaboo with the ball? It's not two guys. It's got to be 11.
4: Right.
7: And this is the issue. And so when I see Overshown getting trucked multiple times, guys, if you go back and watch that first Scadaboo touchdown where nobody's touching him and nobody's touching Likely, why?

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1: Runs over him.
2: Like a ninth grader.
1: And then you look at the edges, and I swear if you read my piece today or if you just look at the game yourself, Malachi Lawrence was being attacked by those zone reads, and he's diving in on the running back, and Jackson Dart's got the ball. And Ezeraku dives in, and Jackson Dart's got the ball. And Rashawn Gary had a quiet game, and I expect him to respond and have a better season because I think he's pretty good. But I just don't think Quinnen Williams can take on eight blockers and Cam Scadavo. Quinnen, by the way, did show up quite a bit in the film, and I thought he was actually pretty good. But the overall thing is this is a full deal, and if you're telling me you're going to stay in nickel, six, and five defensive backs, and one of them's going to be undersized and overshown, now I got five guys who have good size against their eight. And then I got a bunch of littles. I got Caleb Downs in the box who weighs 203. I got Overshown who's like 220. I mean, these guys are going to give me what they got, but I don't know what they got against a 300-pound fullback. And so
3: the way the wind is blowing offensively, that their idea of versatility is going against the grain and they're just going to get blown up all season?
1: I don't know, but I do know playing the Ravens in 10 days is terrifying because they're just gonna do the same thing. They're saying the Giants used our playbook.
2: And think about that. That's why it would be DEFCON 1 if you lose this week.
1: Yes.
2: Dude, this place will be upside down pissed off if they end up losing on Sunday.
1: Yes.
2: And for good reason, because you might have tanked your season before it started.
1: It's critical they win Sunday. It's critical. And now I'm like, can you just get to 2-2 after Houston?
2: Yeah.
3: Yeah. Well, maybe Shoddy just needs some more pens.
1: Holy cow, that picture's so funny.
2: It's the greatest picture of the week.
1: All right, that's Sturm Center.
2: All right, 650 on the ticket.
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1: The Cowboys will be short two starters on the defensive side of the ball this week. Safety Malik Hooker has a fractured forearm and linebacker DeMarvion Overshown dealing with a hamstring. Both expected to miss 1 to 2 weeks. Running back Tyler Goodson signed off the Falcons practice squad today. Rangers facing Boston tonight in Arlington. Jacob deGrom taking the ball. His last start, 6 shutout, 1-hit innings with 12 strikeouts. He has never beaten the Red Sox in his career. Jock Peterson has a small fracture in his left hand after getting hit by a pitch on Saturday. He does expect to return before the end of the year. 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And the five big sports leagues in the U.S. and their players' unions urging state gambling regulators to combat harassment and violent threats made by sports bettors. They're proposing a lifetime ban for offenders. That is the Ticket Ticker. I'm Snake Cocaine, Sports Radio 96.7 and 1310. 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
3: Turn out the lights. The party's over.
4: Well, that will do it. We'll see ya. I think we have Diamond Talk later on this evening, but that will not stop a top 10 done by Jay King, who has been doing overtime work all day long. Thanks to Jay, of course. And thanks to Daryl Johnston, our world-famous guest. Tomorrow, we have two guests. Oh, Joe Hoyt. Thank you to Joe. Joe Hoyt. Joe.